0: headlines just a short time ago while talking about Fort Hood shooter Nadal Hassan. Hegseth saying the killer will face execution by firing squad, and now says he will make sure that people can watch it, that it will be done publicly. The defense official confirms the execution will be live streamed.
1: This despite military regulations limiting how many people can watch. Hassan, a former Army psychiatrist, was sentenced to death for the 2009 Fort Hood mass shooting that killed 13 and injured nearly three dozen others. This will be the first execution the U.S. military will carry out in more than nine decades. Hurricane Isaias has strengthened into a Category 2 storm, packing 100-mile-an-hour winds. It's headed for the Gulf states, with landfall expected sometime Friday into Saturday. Governors have declared states of emergency, and some have even ordered evacuations. ABC's Stephanie Ramos is in Pensacola, Florida.
2: The people that live here know hurricanes, and they're taking this one seriously. Shelves are empty, and gas stations are running dry. Outside Biloxi, Mississippi, Chad Lewis filling sandbags for people who can't do it themselves.
3: This is our community. This is what we do. This is what the coast is. After Katrina, we all got together, and this is what you get when storms come.
4: Here in Pensacola, the wind has certainly kicked up. As Isaias closes in, landfall is expected near Pensacola Friday night, but the impacts will extend across much of the coast as families are bracing here and all the way west to Louisiana.
1: Meanwhile, the NOAA has found this September was the warmest on record for the contiguous U.S. The average temperature in the lower 48 states was 69.4 degrees, breaking the record since the agency started tracking these stats in 1895. 4 months this year, March, July, August, and September now rank as the warmest on record. 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
1: The Trump administration has announced a new crackdown on H-1B work visas, allowing companies to sponsor employees from other countries. Vice President Vance announced Microsoft and other companies will be barred from the program.
7: Thanks to an ongoing investigation, we have decided to suspend the PERM program for Microsoft, which means they will no longer be able to apply take those H-1Bs and apply for permanent resident status within the United States of America.
1: The trip from Madrid, Spain to Dallas-Fort Worth was about 3 hours longer than usual because of a problem on board an American Airlines jumbo jet.
8: American Flight 37 was well into its 10-hour journey across the Atlantic when the crew declared an urgent but not emergency situation, telling controllers on the ground.
9: You have only 2 potties operating on board for American 37 Heavy.
10: You said only 2 potties, is that right?
9: That's affirmative.
8: The 6 others were out of service. The Boeing 777 had the 287 people on board landed at JFK. The issue was fixed. The flight arrived at DFW about 3 hours behind schedule. Jim Ryan, ABC News.
1: The World Health Organization says it needs more information on the suspected plague death of a Russian lab worker in Siberia. The organization says Russia has not provided enough information to conduct a full risk assessment. Now, President Trump says he has a call set up with President Putin, and the CDC is getting ready to start screening certain travelers. I'm Stephanie Officer, ABC News.
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13: Weather every 30 minutes on WFIR. Tonight we'll see increasing clouds with the low around 52. Increasing clouds on Friday with a high near 79. For Friday night.

0: mostly cloudy with a low around 55. And a chance of rain on Saturday, cloudy with a high near 64. 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

0: Welcome back to The Ramsey Show here in the Fairwinds Credit Union studio. Again, it's me, Jade, and John on the phone lines today, taking your calls about life and money. And we've got Justin, who's just called in from Los Angeles, California. Hey, Justin. How can we help out today?
1: Hey, guys. It's cool that I got you guys again. We spoke back in May. We're on baby step two. We have a rental house in Alabama that was in escrow in July. The buyer backed out.
0: Oh.
1: My question is, do we continue to slash the price and pay the stupid tax, or do we try to get another tenant in it?
0: So have you figured out why it's not selling?
1: You know, I've talked to three different Ramsey trusted agents, and they've all said the same thing. Like, the neighborhood that it's in, it is not desirable for a lot of buyers. And that everyone said that the market is just kind of slow. So it was in escrow at $199, and nothing is happening. And we've slashed the price three different times.
0: And sorry, go ahead.
2: Are you cutting into muscle and bone now, or are you still cutting into equity?
1: No, just cutting into equity. So,
0: okay.
1: But we're getting close. Like, it's talking to the realtor today, and he's like, you guys want to do another slash, which would put us at like $169.9. And that's kind of what we bought it for. So, do we rent it, or do we, go ahead and take it?
0: Has it been on the market this entire time, or have they kind of tried to take it off, get a fresh start, and relist it?
1: No, since March, and there was a tenant in there, so we knew it was going to be a little slow, but our agent got it, a buyer in May, went into escrow, and we were rocking and rolling.
0: Mm-hmm.
1: July 4th, I got a call from the agent, or July 5th, and he said, he had to back out. He had financial issues. And then
0: but we know it can sell for that price, which there's part of that is a plus. To say, well, at least somebody made an offer at $199 or whatever it was. Tell us about your timeline. Is this urgent? I can't remember. How urgent is it for you to make this sell, or do you have time to kind of ride this out?
1: Yeah, we have time. Like, we're down to like a little under $20,000 in debt, and we're making major headway in that. So we're almost debt free.
0: Mm-hmm.
1: So we have time. So like, if we had to rent it, it wouldn't be the end of the world. There's some repairs that will need to be made. But to be honest with you, since it went into escrow, we're just kind of like, let's just sell it. You know, we want to move it, but we don't want to give it away.
2: Dave might give you a different answer than what I'm going to give you, because that's his world is real estate and rental properties. I at one point took a check to closing, a several $1,000 check to get out of a house, because I was done with it. I wanted peace more than I wanted the dollars in my account. And so I would say, like, for me, I want to figure out a way to get out of that house. That may not be the right answer for you.
1: That makes sense to me, because, you know, even if we are able to get what we paid for it, and like Dave says, you know, pay some of the stupid tax, and we put in an HVAC, we put in a roof, and, you know, when it was in escrow, it was like, we're going to make a pretty decent profit. And now both my wife and I are like, can we just make almost a clean break? And even if we lost a little bit, just withdraw whatever money we have left in the house.
0: Well, there's part of this.
1: Is kind of a thing.
0: How much equity did you start with? Let's do a little bit of math here. When you first put the house on the market, how much equity was there?
1: Before real estate, realtor fees and all that, it's about $70,000.
0: Okay. And since it's been on the market, how many mortgage payments have you had to make out of your own pocket, not covered by a renter?
1: Three.
0: And what's the total of that?
1: It's $940, and then we're paying like for landscaping and utilities. So we're almost $1,200 is what we're at.
0: $1,200 total that you've put into the house?
1: No, per month.
2: Per month.
0: Per month. Okay, so I'd probably look at this and go, okay, we've put $3,800 into this house since it's gone on the market. It's been on the market since May. That's actually not that bad just yet. I kind of decide what my go, no go point is going to be. There's an equity. If you go, hey, once we get down to, I don't know, 40, it's up to you. This is your ball game. Decide what that is and go, when I get here, that's when I'm ready to do what John said, and I'm ready to my loss and get out of here. But up until that point, I'm ready to, it's worth it for me to hold this a little bit longer, see if I can get an offer, see if I can, do you see what I'm saying?
1: Yeah, I do. So I guess the question is, like, and I know Dave is against, you know, renting, and I've asked Ramsey as well. Is that kind of like, do we just continue to hold it?
2: No, he's not against renting at all. That's his whole world. Just being a long distance landlord as a business strategy is a tough thing to do.
0: You're not renting this house because you're trying to do a business plan and you bought this rental. You're just trying to navigate selling your house. Yeah. And I think it's totally fine if you go, gosh, I'm not ready to take a loss on this property to the extent of $70,000 yet. I'm going to rent this. If I have a renter who's a good renter and will pay my mortgage for me until I can get a buyer, dude, that is not bad at all. That is fairly wise. I would continue that.
2: Is there a property management group out there that could just take care of the hassle for you and you write one check a month and call it?
1: Yeah, that's what we're working with. So it's up for sale and for rent. I've got two different people that are in the same real estate business, the same firm.
2: Okay.
1: And so they're both trying to help us out, but we're just, you know, we're not getting a lot of traction on either end.
0: Yeah. And you didn't tell us what's wrong with the neighborhood. Like, what is it?
1: From what the realtor is telling us is it's kind of crowded. There's a lot of cars. I think some people park on the lawn. It's just, and the houses are, like mine needs some paint, which we're going to take care of, but there's not a lot of pride and ownership in some of the neighborhood.
0: Okay.
1: But what the realtor is telling me is that the feedback he's getting is it's just very crowded.
0: Okay. Okay. Yeah. I mean, I go back to my other piece of advice. I'd kind of decide ahead of time, here's my stopping point. Here's when and that could be a dollar amount. That could be a date on the calendar that you're like, at this point, list it for whatever you think, even if there's a loss. I just want to unload this thing. I think that's up to you. It doesn't sound like anything's on fire as far as you like having to get out of this immediately. I might ride that train a little bit longer and see if I can find a buyer at a fair price, especially knowing that you got an offer, at the price that it was listed for. I feel like a $20,000 cut after you've already made however many is a lot. So
2: $50,000 drop on a $200,000 house is pretty substantial.
1: Yeah, because we went from 199 and we're thinking about going to 169 today. It kind of hurts my soul to do that.
2: Yeah. But
1: it also, like, it will give us almost that break-even point minus some of the repairs that we've made. So it's just kind of like, you know, I feel like at 199, we were living the dream, right? We were out of debt, and then the guy just walked. So I think that's more of the frustration piece than the actual dollar amount, like, because we were so close to getting what we wanted. And then
2: I think you have to do a good job of, as they say in baseball, if you make an error out in the field and you're up to bat, you got to flush that one. Like it was right there and it was going to happen and it didn't. Continuing to let that replay, like, oh, we almost, that's just a way to poison today. You're not going to change the outcome. So flush that one, man, and then be about doing what's the next right thing for your family.
0: There's also something to be said for median days on the market in your area. If you know median days are 60 or 70 days, but you also know you have a tough property to sell, double that and let that be in your mind as, hey, I know it's going to take double the time, maybe a little bit more. And that's realistic.
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0: Joseph is in Dallas, Texas. Hey, Joseph. How can John and I help today?
10: Hey, guys. Thank you so much for taking my call.
0: Yes, sir. What's up?
10: I have what could be a very simple student loan repayment question. So I have $180,000 in student loans. And I just started a job, and part of my sign-on package was $75,000 in student loan repayments. But that's paid over 3 years. So basically every month, they give me a $2,000 check or pay nil net $2,000, so which will add up to $75,000 at the end of it.
0: Yeah.
10: In my head, I see two different paths, and here's my question. Path A is essentially match their payments over the next 3 years with a little bit more, it's about $3,000 a month. And by the end of that 3 years, the 180 is gone.
0: Mm-hmm.
10: Or path B is, if I have the means, which we do, pay it off earlier and potentially leave money on the table. So I just wanted to know from the Dave Ramsey principles what you guys would recommend.
0: So.

0: you can look at this in two ways. What do you value more? Having the freedom of having this debt being gone, or whatever dollars would have been left at the end of this? Have you run it out to see what would be left on the table if you just went at this full force?
1: Yes, and I could probably do it in about 18 to 24 months, maybe even sooner. And actually, I do pay taxes on it, so it ends up probably being about 45 to 50 overall. So maybe at that point, it's, you know, 13 to 15,000 left on the table, which, I mean, to me, that's, you know, not an, I mean, that's a substantial amount.
0: It's a lot of money, but is it enough to stay in debt for another year?
1: For another 12 months.
0: And now you're saying I have to now stay at this job because now I have to play this thing out to get the $15,000, right? So you're tying a lot up. It's not just about the money. It's now I have to keep this job. Now it has to become worth it when I could be done maybe 18 months. Are you kidding me?
1: Yeah. No, that's a good point. I think the values is obviously a huge question. I mean, and to the point of staying with the 3 years, I think, and I can't see the future, but I think I will be here for 3 years. I love the job.
0: But what I would do then, is once you pay this off, whoever's your leader or whoever's in charge of whoever hired you, I'd walk in and I'd say, one of my benefits was to have $75,000 in repayment. I just don't like debt. So my wife and I got after it, or I don't know if you're married. I got after it and paid this off. Would you guys be willing to still do the $75,000?
2: If I bring you receipts?
0: If I bring you the receipts and show you that, like, I've paid this off. I've gone, and this points to my character and who I am. I would try that.
1: Yeah, I hadn't even thought about that. Okay.
2: The other side, I don't think this is about them. I could be super wrong. You could have a very altruistic company. This, the way they've spaced it out tells me this is more about a retention ploy. Not ploy is a bad word, but a way to keep an employee for 3 years. You're in Dallas, Texas. That's a hopping place, right? So good employees are going to get pilfered all the time. And you don't even have to leave your house, right? So this feels like more of a way to keep somebody around for 36 months than it does a, we care about our people so much, we want them to be debt-free. And
1: I'm sure you're right.
2: This is going to sound, people listening are going to be like, you left 15 grand on the table. I've just decided, and Jade and I were just talking about this off air, my personal freedom is not for sale anymore. And so I would rather give up 13 grand, if I'm in a position to, right? If you guys are struggling to pay bills, then obviously do what you got to do. But if you have the means to be completely in the driver's seat of your own life in 18 months, I would take their 18, you know, their, what's that going to be? $36,000. That's great, man. But dude, I want to be able to do what's best for me and my family, not be stuck in a thing that I'm going to have to be stuck in because I, you know, went out to eat a couple more times. But that, again, I know that sounds nuts to the outside world, and so be it.
1: No, I've been listening to you guys for a while, and I figured that's what the answer would be.
2: Peace and freedom are just worth it for me, dude.
0: And two, look at the benefit, is it's $75,000 in student loan repayment. I'd be like, I want my $75,000.
2: Right.
0: Why does it have to be on that time frame? Why do I have to why can't I go faster? If they want to keep doing the $2,000 every month until, I don't know. I don't know if there was a time frame that they cut that off, but I would definitely get creative on this and see if there's anything that you can do. And if not, I agree wholeheartedly with John. My freedom at this point is not going to be for sale. And you go hard and you pay this debt off. You shouldn't have to piddle around with this for 3 years just to get a benefit. It's golden handcuffs, my friend. But that's a very good question. Thank you for it. Yeah. Let's go to Derek in Edmonton, Canada. Hey, Derek, how can we help?
3: Hey, how's it going?
2: What's up, brother?
3: So I am 21 years old. I'm making approximately 120 grand a year. I just bought a rental property, and I'm just wondering, like, I have an excess of like 4 grand a month, and I'm just wondering if I should pay off the principal or invest more. And also, second part to that question is, when should I move out?
2: Do you have a primary residence?
3: Yes, I'm currently living with my parents.
0: Wait a sec.

0: second.
1: You're living with your mom and dad, and you bought somebody else a house that they're going to live in?
2: Correct.
1: Why'd you do that?
2: I don't know. I felt kind of stagnant. Like,
1: you move out.
0: If you were stagnant, you should have been the one moving.
2: Yeah, that's what I kind of realized once I bought it. I feel like, I don't know, I've been investing since I was 14, mm-hmm. and it got to a point I was investing like $2,700 biweekly.
0: Okay. So how much do you have?
1: That's because you have no bills, dude, because you live with your mom still.
0: So how much do you have in investing?
2: Yeah. So I have about $50,000 in investments. It was $265,000 property.
0: Okay.
2: I put $65,000 down.
1: Nice.
2: And I recently just purchased a new car as well, which I kind of regret.
0: Okay, here's what I'm finding. I think that you're a person who has good instincts as far as saving, like you're good at piling money away. But you're not making the next best choice with that money. And I think that just boils down to education. So I think John and I can help you with that.
1: Well, and also you're playing house. I mean, you're playing grown up, but you're under the comfort of your mom's blankets. And if you're going to if you're going to play grown up, then take the big part of grown up, which is the responsibility, right? That's the part that you've got to, the muscle you need to exercise here.
0: How much longer is your renter's lease?
2: 6 more months.
0: Okay. So I probably let that 6 months go. And at the end of 6 months, this is now your house.
1: You're moving in, brother. Congratulations. You're leaving mommy's house.
0: Yep. And you got a good deal. You put $60,000 down. And can you afford the mortgage? Is it 25% of your take home pay?
2: It's less. I'm making $7,000 a month.
0: Perfect.
1: And nice.
0: Perfect. So you move into the house, and in the 6 months leading up to that, how much did you spend on this vehicle? Because we're going to rectify that in the next 6 months.
2: I spent $30,000 and I paid cash.
0: Oh, you paid cash for it. My dog. Good job. Okay. So we have nothing to rectify there. So for the next 6 months, you're going to stand in front of the mirror and you're going to say, I'm not going to be a guy that lives in my mom's basement. I'm going to move into this house and I'm going to feel good about it. And then when 6 months comes, you're going to move into your own house, and that's going to be that on that. And you're going to keep going.
1: You're crushing it, dude.
0: Yeah. You've got so much ahead of you, and I think that'll solve the stagnation problem.
2: Okay. And then I just have one question. When I do move in, mm-hmm. should I focus on paying down the principal or investing?
1: Put 15% in retirement and put the rest of it towards your house.
2: Okay.
1: Don't overcomplicate it.
0: Yeah.
1: Now, once you get into investing, you're playing a long, you're thinking about 80-year-old you, not, or 65-year-old you, not 25-year-old you.
0: Yeah. And that's it. I mean, like I said, you've got the savings muscle. I think he's
1: got
0: that.
1: It. But you also have to get in a $30,000 paid off car that sits in your mom's driveway, bro.
0: Yeah.
1: Move that into the driveway of the house that you bought. You've done a great job.
0: 21? Come on now. What were you doing at age 21, John Deloney?
1: I'm not answering that on the air. No chance.

0: Hey, George Camel here. A few years ago, someone stole my identity. And let me tell you, that is not a quick fix. It takes hours on the phone, piles of paperwork, and a whole lot of stress trying to untangle the mess. And even after that, there's this nagging paranoia because your information is already out there. And the truth is, you can do all the right things and still become a victim. That's how common identity theft is. And that's why I'm glad I had Xander's identity theft protection. When my identity was stolen, their team stepped in right away. They were monitoring my information and caught the issue, and their U.S.-based recovery specialists helped handle the calls, the paperwork, the cleanup, so I didn't have to do it all on my own. 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
2: ABC News, I'm Stephanie Officer. Defense Secretary Pete Hegseth says the execution of Fort Hood shooter Nadal Hassan would take place via firing squad at Fort Hood and says it will be public. A Pentagon official confirms it'll be live streamed. Hassan was sentenced to death for the 2009 mass shooting at Fort Hood, Texas, which left 13 people dead and 32 wounded. ABC's Trevor Ault.
3: If this execution takes place in December, and Hegseth says it would be the first public execution in the U.S. in some 90 years. And that defense official tells ABC News it will be live streamed.
2: Russia carrying out an intense attack on Ukraine. In the past 2 days, at least 63 Ukrainians have been killed. ABC's Ian Pannell.
4: A glide bomb exploding next to two packed buses in eastern Ukraine. We think at least 30 people killed, 20 wounded, according to local officials. And rescuers there having to pour through what was left of the debris, trying to rescue those who'd been wounded and obviously carrying away the bodies of the dead.
1: 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Tonight we'll see increasing clouds with the low around 52. Increasing clouds on Friday with a high near 79. Friday night will be mostly cloudy with a low around 55. And a chance of rain on Saturday, cloudy with a high near 64. Weather every 30 minutes on News Talk WFIR 107.3 FM. 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

0: 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Alrighty then. Let's go to Michael. He's in Dallas, Texas. Hey, Michael, how can John and I help out today? Hopefully we can.
1: Hey, John and Jade. Thanks for taking the call. I got a money question for you. My company has recently made some favorable changes to the employee stock purchase program, and I haven't been taking advantage of it previously. I'm trying to find out if it's smart or how to incorporate that into my investment strategy at this point.
0: What is the stock purchase program? What's the discount or what do you get?
1: It was 5%, so I didn't bother with it. Starting November 1st, it goes up to 15% with a 6-month look back so it's off the lowest price in those 6 months. So in April, they'll look back 6 months.
0: Oh, wow.
1: And 15% off that lowest price.
0: What baby step are you on?
1: 6.
0: Okay. So yeah, I'd be interested in doing this. How long does it take for the stock to vest once you have it? Is it immediate or what's that look like?
1: I would have to read that again. I think it's probably 6 months. I'm not sure off the top of my head.
0: I might be interested in this. This is truly like once you're investing more than 15%, the truth is that's more of a baby step 7 deal when you go beyond mm-hmm. and do something like that. How close are you to paying your house off?
1: We have a ways. I hope to pay it off in the next 7 to 8 years. We owe close to $400. But if everything stays on target, I can start throwing cash at it.
0: Is it a publicly traded company?
1: Pulling this out in a couple of years. It is.
0: Okay. I might do that and then turn around and sell the stock.
2: Yeah. So I've got two lived experiences. I've talked about it on the show. I grew up in Houston and had friends and family that worked at Enron. That was one of the greatest stock buybacks of all time, right? And everybody started putting all of their retirement into stock buybacks, and then everybody woke up one day and it was all gone, right? So I have a natural like about employee stock buybacks, but also they can be a great thing if, and this is what I've recommended to family members, so this isn't just me spouting off to you, take the stock buyback money, especially with a 6-month look back. That's awesome. And then the moment it vests, cash it out and move it into another retirement vehicle.
0: And that's why I asked about the vesting period, because to John's point, if you got to hold on to this for some
2: weird amount of time, I
0: wouldn't do it.
1: Okay. And would this be outside of my 15% I'm already throwing from a paycheck?
0: Yeah, this would be outside of the
1: 15%.
0: This is extra monies outside of the 15%. And to your point, I think I heard you say it. I would take the money. I would buy the stock and I would immediately turn around and sell it and get your 15% and walk that happily to the bank to pay off your mortgage.
1: They cap it at 15%. How can I figure out how much to throw into this and still accomplish, you know, other goals with my margin?
0: I think your next biggest goal is to pay off the house. Am I right? You tell me what your next biggest goal is.
1: It is, besides some, you know, cash flowing vacations and a couple home repairs.
0: Well, I think that whenever you sell this off, obviously the point here is to make that spread. And so once you've sold the stock, you can decide from there, hey, I'm going to put this portion towards my mortgage. I'm going to put the other portion towards whatever your money goals are. My point was just, mine and John's point was just, hey, this is a great way to make a return fast, especially if this money is vesting immediately, which to me, that's the winning thing. Like,
2: but your spread is going to be the 15% minus whatever taxes you have to pay on it, right? Because it's not going to go up 50% in 6 months.
1: Mm-hmm. Right.
2: So you're not going to make $1 trillion on it. You're just making
0: dollars.
2: A spread here.
0: Yeah.
1: Right. Exactly. Okay.
2: But I will say I've got people that I love and care about who their company stock has vacillated wildly in short periods of time. So who knows, right?
0: Yeah. Who knows?
2: Up
0: and
2: down.
0: And that's why I say, and I want to make this clear, technically this is a baby step 7 activity. If you're going to be investing money above the 15%, because it's publicly traded, and again, if it vests immediately, I feel better. If we're talking about something that's like a year from now or whatever, you know, guidelines they

0: might have. I'd change my tune, but if it's immediate and you can take that and turn it around, I would try it to a certain extent.
1: That's what I've coached people I love and care about to do. 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
0: love it. All right, guys. 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
1: They should start on first date, Ava. What? 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
0: Can you imagine?
1: If that happens, get up and run.
0: Cringe.
1: And if somebody brings a copy of Total Money Makeover to your first date,
0: get out.
1: Get out. Run.
0: Get out.
1: We're a cult, but that's a cult within a cult. Right?
0: Oh, man. Okay, so let's play real life, John.
1: Okay.
0: And, you know, you and Sheila, y'all been an item since way back.
1: We were broke college kids. I know.
0: But Ava, she could be young too. So let's talk about what this looks like through the years. I like that conversation. So when you're in college, maybe you were brought up on Ramsey because your parents listened to Ramsey Solutions. And, you know, you start dating Chad and you like him.
1: And he's a baller. He throws a credit card down all the time.
0: Yeah. He takes you out to dinner and you notice he pays with a credit card and you're like 20 something.
1: Was that Rachel Winston's first date? He paid with a credit card. Is that right?
0: Yeah. I've heard that. So if I were in your shoes, if I were in my 20s and I kind of notice, hey, this guy that I'm dating is using a credit card. I'm kind of peeping some things up, which by the way, that's how Sam and I started noticing he was using a credit card to put gas in the car. Now, granted, I did not have my financial life together, but I wanted to judge his. And I was like, hey, I noticed that you pay. I was like, you use a credit card for gas? I just was curious.
1: And see, I used a gas card. That way I only had to pay one thing every month. And I just would.
0: That's what he said.
1: I would just do that, right?
0: Yeah.
1: Until the 1 month I didn't pay the full thing so I could keep the money and go on another date. Mm-hmm. And then I became. I think you should talk about money when you're dating.
0: Yeah, when you're dating.
1: And. Since more and more people are waiting longer and longer to get married, Ava could be 29 or 33 or 35. I think you have adult conversations about adult things when you're dating, and especially when you're past we're 19 and 20.
0: But I do think there's best practices. And I think that the way that starts is, I think the first thing is just observing. Just step one, I observe. I got my detective suit on and I'm just looking at everything with my magnifying glass and I'm noticing how he spends or how she spends, what's going on. Then my next thing is I get curious and I start asking questions to them. I don't start by saying, well, here's what I think, or here's what I grew up. Here's the way
1: curiosity.
0: I just start with curiosity. So what are your thoughts on debt? I noticed you were using your credit card. What do you think about that? And just listen. Now is not the time. 'Cause here's what happens, John. If you start to say all of your views, and that person really likes you and they start to notice like, oh man, she's saying things different from me. Sometimes they'll shift their answer to meet yours.
1: They'll start hedging their answers.
0: Yeah, they'll start hedging their answer. They got the love goggles on and it's making them want to be more likable. So they say things that aren't necessarily true.
1: Gotcha.
0: And so if you just open with curiosity, they don't know that what they're saying is offensive. So they'll just word vomit it out and you're like, okay, nice to know. Good to know. And then you kind of put that in your back pocket and then. The next thing you do, this is very important. You wait. You wait and see, do they ask you anything about you?
1: That's dating 101.
0: That's dating 101.
1: Did they ask me anything about me?
0: I just showed him, hey, I'm very interested in financial perspective. And if I was interested enough in yours, you should be interested enough in mine.
1: Yep. And I think the third thing is live your values out day in and day out. Let your actions be your language,
0: yes.
1: Right? Here, I don't ever use a credit card. I always have $100 bills or $20 bills or $5 bills or wherever you are.
0: Mm-hmm.
1: Like, this is how I do things. I have a budget that I stick to.
0: Yeah.
1: I can't go out this weekend. It's not my budget. What? You have a what? Like, that's a good way to start talking about value.
0: Yeah. And then you start seeing how they react to it and you'll start to see if this is a good fit or not.
1: Do not wait till you're engaged or married to talk about money. That's way too late.
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0: Hey, what's up, guys? 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
6: Fox News, I'm Carmen Roberts. The Pentagon says the December firing squad execution of the Fort Hood shooter will be live streamed. Nidal Hassan was convicted of killing 13 people in 2009.
7: Hassan, who was an Army psychiatrist at the time, said the shooting was an attempt to prevent soldiers from deploying to Afghanistan to kill Muslims.
6: Fox's Jared Halperin. Hurricane Isaias strengthens into a dangerous Category 2 storm with 100-mile-an-hour winds ahead of landfall Friday night along the Gulf Coast.
8: 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Prepare.
6: Escambia County, Florida Sheriff Chip Simmons tells Fox News.
9: We've been through this before. It's going to be tough. It's going to be crappy weather, but we'll be okay.
6: And the storm's expected to make landfall around 11 p.m. Eastern. 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
10: Carson is a Canadian poet and essayist who's best known for her works that fuse classical and modern works. For instance, her work Norma Jean Baker of Troy, which uses elements of poetry and fiction to compare Marilyn Monroe to Helen of Troy. She won Canada's Griffin Prize for Poetry in 2001 and was said to be surprised to learn she had won the Nobel Prize. Carson was in Iceland, quote, listening to the wind when she found out. Sherry Preston, ABC News.
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0: All righty, let's get back to the phone lines, John. Brad is here with us in Vancouver, Canada. Hey, what's up, Brad? Welcome to the show.
12: Hi, Jade. How are you? Hey, John. Hi, Jade.
0: Doing all right.
12: How are you?
0: Doing all right.
12: Good. I'm a longtime listener. My question today is, how do you deal with the stress of taking on such a large purchase like a mortgage?
1: Beer. Just kidding. Don't drink away your sadness.
0: What part of the mortgage is stressing you out? Because most of the time, are you a first-time home buyer? Like, what? Tell us more.
12: So my wife and I are currently in baby steps three, saving up for a mortgage and a down payment for it. My parents were paycheck to paycheck, super house poor. And in British Columbia, Canada, the real estate market is not cheap here. And we want to start a family. So trying to be able to afford something that is not going to be outgrown in a couple of years when we have a few kids is really tough to find for cheaper than around $600,000 to $700,000.
0: What's
12: in our area?
0: Why are you okay? So I would leave the outgrown part to the side, right? The idea of buying a house that you could later outgrow, because the number one thing you got to be focused on is buying something that you can even afford, right?
12: Right.
0: And we don't know what's going to happen during the time of you buying the house to the time of you, quote, outgrowing the house, right?

0: sure.
1: So we can leave that kind of, we can leave that to the side for now. And now we go, okay, we've got a house that we have to buy just in an expensive market. And what's that cost for you guys?
0: So in the area that we live right now, I commute about 40 minutes each way to work. But where we are looking is quite a bit cheaper, but that also means, like job changes and relocation. So that would impact wages and the affordability, but the cost where we're looking, for the next couple of years, you can get a starter apartment for around $300,000 to $350,000.
1: Okay. So starter apartment.
0: It would be like, that's about a 900 square, like from what I've done research on, it's about a 900 square foot, two bed, two bath apartment. So, I mean, we could have the kids
1: and that's
0: live
1: in the
0: and
1: city?
0: Share a bedroom for a little while.
1: That's in the city?
0: That is in the, no, that's the outskirts. So in the actual city, like in Vancouver, it would be probably double that. It would be about $600 would be your cheapest.
1: Okay.
2: Okay, Brad, let me say this. Anytime I am worried about something or I feel anxious about something, and I'm prone to anxiousness, okay? The first question I ask is my body right? And what you've right. told me so far in this call, I don't even know how much money y'all make combined income, right? You're going to have to quit your job. You already commute 40 minutes. You want to start have a family, the flexibility of having one kid, two kids, three kids, nine kids, who knows? Like, I'm starting to get the impression that your body's right. So I'm wondering where this, the other side of this equation is. Where's the pressure to buy a house right this second come from?
0: So there's no pressure right this second. I guess some of the pressure is partially just the conversations that I have with my wife on just like, she doesn't want to be a forever renter, which I can appreciate. I don't either. I mean, long-term, our goal long-term is to have a small acreage, still be able and like have our kids grow up with a little bit of a backyard. From where I'm from in Ottawa originally, I grew up on all kinds of farms. My grandparents had farms. My aunt and uncles all had farms. So I'd love to have a little piece of land, but I know that's a far stretch away from where we are right now. But even just right now, trying to justify the idea of, you know, $2,500, $3,000 a month mortgage on certain stuff.
1: Well, what do you do for a living?
0: So I'm a garbage truck driver. I make about $95,000 a year, and I definitely feel like the anxious side of me comes out a little bit more in these kinds of situations. My wife is an electrician. She's an apprentice electrician right now, and she has a few more years of school. And then when she's done, she'll probably be making around the same amount of money. So we'll have a really, really solid and strong income in a few years.
1: But how old are you now?
0: I'm 30. She's 27.
1: Okay. So I'm sensing the feeling that you're feeling is your ages. I feel like you're like, okay, I'm 30. She's 27. We want to do this family thing. We want to do this house thing. I think that could be where some of the urgency is coming from.
0: For sure. Yeah.
1: Tell me about Ottawa, because when you started talking about that, that sounded more idyllic of the life that you wanted. Are you not, is that a less expensive area? And can you both do the jobs that you do in that area?
0: For sure. I mean, you know what? I grew up in Ottawa. My parents don't live there anymore. They've moved. They live on the east coast of Canada. We're as far away from each other as we possibly could be. But we have a lot of supports here. My mother and father-in-law live here. My sister-in-law is here, and she has a newborn baby. So we want to stay relatively close, but within reason to be able to afford something that like we can actually buy.
1: Then what caused you to talk about Ottawa in the way that you did? Because you were talking about it like that's what you wanted, but then when I pushed on it, you talked.
2: He wants a piece of Ottawa where you live now, right?
0: I think it's you know, I mean, I love the mountains, so I would never leave the West Coast, but that feeling of that countryside is what I aspire for
1: Got
0: sure.
1: Got you. Got you.
2: How much do you guys, you already told me that. Okay. Is your wife going to want to work full time as an electrician when you'll start having kids?
0: Yeah, that's a great question. I mean, it's up. She would love to be able to afford to stay at home and take care of the kids for the first few years and then go back to work after the kids are in school. But I mean, so for the next little while, we're both going to be making the income. Babies are a few years away. Sure. And then it might go down to a single income. So obviously working the baby steps, staying out of debt, and like just trying to have good emergency funds and like money in place to be able to afford the lifestyle.
1: Brad, I'm hearing you're just like the guy in many ways that called earlier in the show. What you're talking about are three things that are so important to our quality of life. but they're also major points that a lot of times we have to figure out what's the most important, maybe what are the top two most important things, because it can be hard to land all three, especially when you've got extremes in your situation like what you're talking. I mean, you live in Vancouver. So you're telling me location really matters. Vancouver matters because all your family's there, your sister's there, your friends are there, your network is there, right? Then you're telling me a house really matters because a 900-foot square apartment, that's not really what you envision. You're envisioning country roads and this and that. But then you're now telling me that you have a wife who's going to want to stay at home in the next 2 years. There is a lot there that is opposing itself because
2: So your body's right to be anxious.
1: Yeah. So you've got to, you and your wife need to sit down and go, honestly, and I like John, you said, how do we want this to feel? But you really have to go, what's truly the most important? If staying at home is the most important, then what would need to be true in order to make that happen? And then you look at that and you go, do we like that? I don't know. Then you try it with other one. You go, if location is really most important, what will that look like? What would we need to sacrifice? How long would it take? Run out each of these with something different at number one. Now we say, okay, the house is the most important. What would that need to look like? Let's say house is number one. We need something more than 900 square feet. What would have to be true for that to take place? And now you've got these three separate plans that you can look at and go, which one makes us feel the most like us?
2: And here's what Jade is like underneath what Jade's saying. What I hear couples, especially young couples, get themselves in trouble, not young, like age-wise, but young together, is this feeling that we have to do this next thing now. And then we have to do the next thing after that. And we have to go to this family gathering. And we have to, what Jade just described to you is you and your wife getting in the room together and saying, we get to make up whatever we want our marriage to be. What do we want that to be? Because we're the ones that have to live with the choices we make. And if we think we have to buy a house now just because I make a good income and you are slated to potentially make a good income down the road, cool. But your body's right when it's ringing the alarm bells thinking, hey, you might be signing for a 900-square-foot apartment that we can barely pay for.
1: Mm-hmm.
2: I don't want that life. I don't want that life for me and my wife, for my kid, for any – like so – getting underneath all that and saying, hey, we get to decide how this house feels. And probably, given the state of the world, we're not going to get everything that we want. What is most important to us? And let's solve for that.
0: For sure. Yeah. And I guess if I have like a little like follow to that, I know that obviously the baby steps is 25% of your take home for a mortgage. For me, like I said, with my parents just being in the situation that they were in, they're comfortable now. They sold their home as a big profit for them when we're able to retire.
1: But, listen, Brad, I mean, I'm up against the clock, but I got to let you know, you got to let go of what your parents did and just know today, your main thing that you're solving for is peace. 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
6: From ABC News, I'm Stephanie Officer. New charges against former Venezuelan President Nicolas Maduro and his wife Celia Flores unsealed in a New York federal court. Prosecutors now accuse the pair of conspiring to torture Venezuela.

0: head, and stomach approximately every half hour.
1: More than 3 years after a six-year-old shot his teacher in Virginia, police have released the body camera footage. ABC's Will Reeve.
2: The chilling police video from inside a Virginia classroom and the words of a six-year-old boy who had just shot his teacher, saying he doesn't care if he goes to jail. He said this just minutes after he shot and wounded his first grade teacher, Abby Zwerner, with a gun he said he stole from his mother.
3: Where is the weapon?
4: It's on the floor.
5: It's over there.
2: As another teacher restrains the boy on her lap, he screams at officers.
5: I don't care if you call backup. I don't care if I go to jail.
2: The shooting occurred in Newport News, Virginia in 2023. The boy's mother pleaded guilty to child neglect.
1: HBO Max reviving the hit 2018 rom-com film Crazy Rich Asians as a TV series of the same name. Most of the familiar faces will be back too, including Constance Wu, Henry Golding, Ronnie Chang, and Oscar winner Michelle Yeoh. You're listening to ABC News.
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1: This after spending 235 days on the International Space Station. NASA says the crew conducted important research, including testing stem cell production and how physical characteristics may affect blood flow for astronauts on future missions. Police are investigating after a congressional candidate in Arizona says she was sexually assaulted in August while she was out repairing her campaign signs.
10: Bernadette Green Placentia is a Democrat running for Arizona's 8th congressional district. She says she was repairing a campaign sign in Sun City, Arizona in August when she was hit in the head, went unconscious, and was raped, telling ABC 15 in Phoenix.
11: You know, I look back and it's like, why didn't I go to the hospital? Why, you know, I'd always consider myself a strong person, and so I was embarrassed.
10: Maricopa County Sheriff's investigators are working the case. Initially, at least, evidence was limited. When they interviewed Green Placentia, she said she could not remember what the men looked like and had showered several times after the attack. Alex Stone, ABC News.
1: The World Health Organization says Russia has not provided enough information on the suspected plague death in Siberia of a Russian lab worker to conduct a full risk assessment. I'm Stephanie Officer, ABC News.
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14: Weather every 30 minutes on WFIR. Tonight we'll see increasing clouds with the low around 52. Increasing clouds on Friday with a high near 79. Friday night will be mostly cloudy with a low around 55. And a chance of rain on Saturday, cloudy with a high near 64. Weather every 30 minutes on News Talk WFIR 107.3 FM. 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
3: 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It's

0: Welcome back to the Ramsey Show here in the Fairwinds Credit Union studio. I'm Jade. This is John, taking calls about your life and money. That's what we've been doing. We're going to keep doing that because Connor is here from New York City, New York. All right, Connor, in the Big Apple, what's going on? Connor? Oh, Connor left me. That's okay. I don't take it personally when that happens. We'll just go to
1: Clay. It's been happening to me my whole life. Oh, no. Deloney's calling. Hang up.
0: We'll just go to Clay in Macon, Georgia. He was like, it ain't Dave. What's going on? What's up, Clay?
2: Hey, Jaden, John. Me and my wife are 24 and 20 and in baby step 3B. My question is, should we continue to invest 6% of our income while saving for a down payment for a house that will take around 5 to 6 years to save, or should we lower that amount? The other thing is how to save when house prices keep going up every year, and we're thinking about getting a house that's around 250K, but afraid that prices will go up even more, and we'll just be constantly saving and take forever to get there.
0: Okay. Whew, that was a lot. You got it all out there, Clay. Okay. I want to make sure I heard everything you said, because you said a lot and you said it fast. Baby step 3B, you're putting 6% into investing right now, and then you're putting the rest towards the down payment. You think it's going to take you 6 years to do the down payment, but you're also worried the goalpost is going to move. Did I get that?
2: Yes.
0: Okay. So there's a bit of a rule of thumb here that you can think through, because for those listeners, baby step 3B is the baby step where you're saving your down payment. And a lot of people don't know this, but you can do it simultaneously with baby step 4, which is saving 15% of your income. Now, what Clay is talking about is how do we do that dance? Because obviously it can take longer when that income is kind of being split like that. So you have a couple of options here, Clay. Number one, you guys are so, so young. And I'm going to tell you right now, this is the option that I'm pushing for. You're so young. You're 20 and 24. You have a lot of time to invest. So I would temporarily pause investing and I would just throw my money at baby step 3B. That's one option that you have. And that's the one that I would push for. The second option that you have is what you're doing now, which is you can split it. But I would only, if it's going to take you beyond 2 years, at a certain point, I would stop splitting it and I would still go wholeheartedly into baby step 3B, because the longer that you split it, the more time it's going to take away from your ability to really invest when it's time. Does that make sense?
2: Yeah, that makes sense. I also do have $53,000 in retirement already. So that's other things, like I have that much and I was wondering if it just makes sense just put it all the way down to zero and just go full throttle into saving for a down payment.
0: Like I said, I would, because somebody's 24 and somebody's 20, right? Are you 24?
2: Yes, correct.
0: Yeah, and your wife's 20. Man, you guys have so much time to invest. And when you do, it's going to be 15% of your income. It's going to be the whole shebang. And you're going to be able to make up some time like that. Plus, gosh, time and compounding interest is like the number one key. So let's pretend if you say, you know what, we're not going to do the 6% right now. We're just going to invest everything. I shouldn't say invest. We're just going to put all of the money on the down payment. Well, now your time frame went from 6 years to what? 5?
2: Yeah, something like that. Yep.
0: And let's assume that during that time, we're also picking up extra work. We don't have kids yet. We're working like crazy people because we're making this the number one priority. It's our number one goal. Let's pretend we can get that down to, I don't know, maybe 4.5 years.
2: Yeah, I'm worried.
0: So that puts her at 24 and that puts you at 28. And then from then on, you guys are chunking away. You're putting that 15% into your investments and then you're moving on down the line. And pretty soon you'll be chunking away at the mortgage itself. I think that's a pretty good plan.
2: All right. Well, that sounds good. I appreciate it.
0: Yeah. And run out the numbers. Go on RamseySolutions.com and jump on that mortgage calculator and also jump on the investing calculator. And you can see, start plugging in your numbers at age 25. I'm sorry, at age 28, and see what that will be at 15% of your income. And I think that'll give you a lot more peace.
2: Awesome. Thank you so much. I appreciate it, guys.
0: You bet. A lot of this, John, is making sure that wherever we have question marks, we're filling it in with actual answers so that

0: we can feel good. We're making
1: it, the number of folks who cast feelings into the future and don't cast actual like data points, right? Mm-hmm. And data points will move and change, but they give you true benchmarks, right?
0: Yeah.
1: It's the difference between taking off for a run and being like, it's about 10 miles. No, if I'm going to run 10 miles, I want to know exactly how far 10 miles is, right?
0: Exactly.
1: It might be 13.
0: Yeah, right? Exactly. And so just going back to that point, I want to make sure I say it clearly. So when you're deciding between baby step 3 and 4, once it goes beyond kind of the 3 to 4 year point, if it was going to take them more than 3 or 4 years to save up that down payment, I would turn back on investing at least at some percentage just so that they're, you know, not missing out on that compounding interest. In their case, I wasn't such a stickler about it because they're so young, for crying out loud. If they were in their 40s, I'd probably be way more of a stickler.
1: I would be
0: about
1: tempted
0: that.
1: In that situation to take any sort of match my company was offering.
0: Yeah, I mean, they could, and that's probably what he's doing because he's putting 6% in there
1: amount.
0: Now.
1: Yeah.
0: But I mean, with real estate prices now, it's like, bro, you
1: need every
0: whatever.
1: Penny.
0: Yeah,
1: every penny we got, yeah.
0: Full firepower. Carol is, actually, you know what? Let me go to, Carol, I'm going to take you next. Let's go to these social questions because we haven't done one yet today.
1: Okay.
0: We have a really great social community. You can get out there on Facebook community. All of us are on socials, on TikTok, on social. So get out there and see what we're talking about. Well, this is Jan from the Ramsey Baby Steps community. She says, for the emergency fund amount, are we supposed to include all of our budget items, like our sinking funds, our fund money, our vacation savings, or just the four walls? I think this is a really good question, John, because it requires, I mean, again, we're talking about large sums of money here. So it's actually somewhere in between that, Jan. The way I like to think about it is if you got laid off today, if I got laid off today, what I would be going, okay, I'm cutting this from my budget. This no longer matters to me. So I'd be cutting out things like my nails, my personal trainer. I'd be cutting back on, you know, DoorDash.
1: We're not doing that vacation.
0: We're not doing that vacation. So it's your budget without all the bells and whistles. It's not, I don't think you want to go all the way down to just your four walls, because the truth is, if you got laid off, you wouldn't want to live like that for very long,
1: sure.
0: Right?
1: Yeah.
0: So it's somewhere in between there where it's like, hey, I don't have all the bells and whistles, but I also kind of have a standard of living. And I think if you do that, then you'll have just the right amount of money.
1: And I'll say not the counter to that, I guess I'll the extension to that, where I see people get into major, major trouble is they have a major life event. They lose a spouse. They get laid off. Both them and their spouse gets laid off. And they want to keep their lifestyle exactly the same.
0: Mm.
1: And even if you have 6 months of expenses paid up, you got to be wise about, hey, our whole world is different now. That
0: uh-huh.
1: means we have to live differently. We have to, we're not only grieving the loss of our spouse or grieving the loss of our jobs, but we're also grieving the loss of that vacation we're not going to take.
0: Right.
1: We're grieving the loss of the big Christmas we were going to have. Because you don't know how long those things are going to go. You don't know if your next job is going to be a 25% decrease in pay for a season. Who knows what that's going to look like? So that doesn't mean you have to cut every streaming service where you're just staring at the wall and you can never go back to rice and beans. That's not what that means. But be wise, understanding our life is different now and we have to spend accordingly.
0: Good word.

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11: All righty, let's head back to the phone lines. Now we're ready for Carol, who's in Houston, Texas. Hey, Carol, how can we help out?
12: Hi, I'm just wondering if y'all can help me figure out if I'm having a dumb idea here.
11: Okay.
12: I'm 54 and I'm on disability.
11: Okay.
12: Now, and I also have, through my old job, a long-term disability insurance plan. Now, that insurance company wants to give me a $90,000 payout, but...
1: I bet they do.
12: Yeah, and because it'll be almost $200,000 if it pays me out for the entire time.
1: Correct.
12: Now, my maybe crazy idea is... Because I'm not earning money, I can't contribute to anything except a brokerage account. For the little leeway that I have, I can't put anything in anything else. And I thought maybe if I took the payout and then I could work some, I think I can work enough to earn that back, but I could, then it would be earned income that I could contribute.
11: Right.
1: Is it an ONOC or an INEOC? I mean, can you get the payout and go back to work? Or if you go back to work, does the payout end?
12: I don't think. It's a one-time deal.
1: No. I'm sorry. I used the wrong words around payout. While you're receiving long-term disability claims.
12: If I got a big lump sum. Yeah, I don't know.
1: No, no, no, no.

0: here's what I'm saying. So let's say you had long-term disability insurance and you were a surgeon and you hurt your hands. Is in that long-term disability, depending on which type you have, would continue to pay you even if you stopped being a surgeon, but you went and became a surgeon professor. You'd still be getting paid on the insurance because you can't do surgery anymore. But now that, but you can go get another job. Some, depending on which type of long-term disability insurance you have, the moment you go get another job, the benefit ends.
1: Well, what I was thinking, I wasn't even thinking about it from the insurance company side. I was thinking about it from the majority of my living expenses is the actual governmental disability.
2: Mm-hmm.
1: And then this supplemental is what I'm talking about.
2: They're two separate.
1: Yeah.
2: So tell us the numbers and we can help you. So what do you get from your government disability?
1: It's after my Medicare, my medical, it's $3,041.
2: Okay. $3,041. And you're telling us that that's enough. Is that enough to sustain your life every month or that's not enough?
1: It's not. That's the supplemental insurance, long-term insurance that I'm getting is about $1,500 a month. And that's who wants to give me a payout.
2: I understand.
1: Rather than, okay.
2: Okay. So my question is, when you, because you're trying to decide, do I do the, take the $90,000 and invest it? Or do I take the $200,000 over time? And I never get a chance to make that money grow, right? Because it's dripped out to me at just enough that gets me by, right?
1: Yes.
2: Okay. So then the question then becomes John's question, which is, if you begin working, will the supplemental go away? Like, will they say we're revoking the $90,000 because you now have a job and you are clearly no longer on disability? Do you see what we're saying? We want to make sure that we understand what type of policy this is so that if you do, so that you know if you even have the option, yes, I'm going to take the lump sum. I'm going to park that so that I can get a return for the rest of my life versus having this payout that's going to cap out at $200,000.
0: My problem with you getting the 90,
1: yeah.
0: the 90 lump sum is that you can't pay your bills now.
2: But if she can go get another job, she can cover that $1,500.
0: But you would lose your government assistance, wouldn't you?
1: Well, I don't believe so, because if you get disability, you can make up to $1,600 and something in addition. That's why I'm allowed to get this supplemental, because uh-huh. the two together don't, I'm not getting more than the $1,600.
0: But it sounds like, given your financial picture, would it uh-huh. make more sense for you to keep both of the disability checks that you got coming in and go get some work and begin squirreling that money away? Because here's what I'm afraid is going to happen. I'm afraid you're going to take the lump sum, put it all in investments, work for 6 months, and realize you can't do as much as you thought you could. And now you're in a big mess because you can't pay your bills every month.
1: Right. But I can't work as well because my government benefits, at $1,500 extra, I'm about $150 off of what you're allowed
0: sure.
1: to get. So you're right. Maybe it's just a stupid idea.
0: Nothing's a stupid idea. No, I'm glad you called. And we're thinking about this in real time.
2: Yeah, it's not stupid. It's just you knowing the parameters of your benefits.
0: Right.
2: And I think that's the thing that John and I, we don't know exactly what you have going on, and so we don't want to do something that pulls.
0: What's the age cap on them?
2: Uh huh.
0: Like, when does the government disability stop paying, and when is there an age gap?
1: 65. 11 years.
0: Okay, and is there an age cap on your long term disability as well? Is it 65 also?
1: Yes.
0: Okay. To me, this.
1: But your question you asked, that's what I need to find out, because I didn't think about that. I thought once they stop, about getting the lump sum and then maybe them being able to claw it back. I don't know.
0: Well, my bigger concern for you is I think you have an expense issue.
1: Okay.
0: Because, I mean, even if you put $90,000 away over 10 years, it will grow some, but it's not going to grow enough. And I'm doing math off the top of my head here. It's not going to grow enough to pay $4,600 in monthly expenses. And that's without any medical support or any other things that just happen as part of natural aging. And that's staring you in the face 10 years from now when both of these checks stop coming in.
2: Well, I don't think the SSDI, I don't believe you're going to lose that. It's just going to turn into more of a retirement benefit. You'll keep that. I'm more wondering about this long-term disability. And generally when that converts, you don't lose the amount. My bigger thing is over time, if we know that the government SSDI isn't going to be enough for you, what are we going to do to close the gap? Because there is going to be a time where your long-term disability runs out. We can all agree on that.
0: And that's where I'm wondering if you have an expenses issue.
1: Okay.
0: So tell me about the $4,500 a month it takes to keep your household afloat.
1: You mean like what everything costs?
0: Yes, ma'am.
1: I'm renting. That's $1,325.
0: Okay.
1: And I don't have all the categories boiled down, but I'm basically the supplemental pays the $1,325, and I have a little bit left over. And all my the living expenses, utilities, transportation, all of that comes out of the disability check.
0: That adds up to $3,000 plus.
1: I have a little bit. Like I have like maybe $200.
0: Okay. All right. That's really helpful for me. You're not living large. You don't have a 4,000 square foot house that you're spending $3,000 a month on, right? Okay.
1: No.
0: So you don't have a lot of margin there to even work with.
1: No.
2: Okay. I think the key to this entire thing is the thing that matters most is the SSDI. That's not going anywhere. When you turn 65, it's just going to convert into Social Security, and it's likely going to stay the same. The thing that we have to solve for is we've got to get you working, and you can work to a certain extent. If we can get you working, then that means any extra that we have, we can start to invest it and have a little bit of a nest egg going forward so that you can close that gap, because things are only going to get more expensive and that benefit is only going to increase so much. So if there is work that you can do and it's not going to cause you to lose your long-term disability, I would do it, and I would invest anything extra in a Roth IRA.

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3: ABC News, I'm Stephanie Officer. New charges against former Venezuelan President Nicolas Maduro and his wife Celia Flores unsealed in a New York federal court. Prosecutors now accuse the pair of conspiring to torture Venezuelans and Americans held in prisons. Maduro and Flores have already entered not guilty pleas to drug trafficking charges in federal court. ABC's Aaron Katursky with more on the status of the three Americans named in the indictment.
4: They've all been released, including one who was let go just days after Maduro's ouster by the U.S. military. And Maduro's lawyer tells us the former president denies all the new charges.
3: Hurricane Isaias is now a Category 2 storm packing 100-mile-an-hour winds, and it's headed for the Gulf states. ABC News meteorologist Lee Goldberg.
5: The hurricane warnings from Biloxi over to Panama City. Conditions going downhill fast tomorrow. The worst late day, evening, and into tomorrow night. Big winds, flash flooding. It'll be remembered for tornadoes, too, especially the panhandle into Florida.
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6: Weather every 30 minutes on WFIR. Tonight we'll see increasing clouds with a low around 52. Increasing clouds on Friday with a high near 79. Friday night will be mostly cloudy with a low around 55. And a chance of rain on Saturday, cloudy with a high near 64. Weather every 30 minutes on News Talk WFIR 107.3 FM. 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

0: All righty, guys, let's go right back to the phone lines. We've got Dominic, who's in Dallas, Texas. Hey, Dominic, you're up.
1: Hi, Jade and John. I have a little story, but basically I'm 21, I'm debt-free, and I'm a couple of weeks away from 100,000 net worth, and I didn't get there super easily. For the past 2 years, I've been working, like, I've been going to college full-time and working, like, warehouse, like, work full-time.
0: Good.
1: And, like, I was saving for, like, this dream car, and I didn't know anything about, like, financial literacy or everything. And last year, I kind of went through, like, this kind of hard breakup, and then right after that ended, this dream car of mine that I was wanting, like, it, like, came to me.
0: Oh, and then, interesting. Like,
1: whenever, yeah.
0: So and what car is it that you want to buy, Dominic? You want to buy a dream car, and you're feeling weird about it. That's what I'm getting from this.
1: Oh, no, I got it. And then the engine kind of exploded on Christmas Eve. Oh. And then I was, like, really scared because I was in debt, like, on that car.
0: Oh, you didn't pay cash for it.
1: On it. No.
2: All right, so what's your question, brother?
1: I feel like 25. I feel like it's just I'm debt-free now because I've got rid of the car. So it's just, like,
0: good.
2: Awesome.
0: So how can we help today?
2: Well done.
1: Things, materialistic things are just, like, worthless. And, like, I guess, like, what is, like, the purpose? Because
0: this is getting very, like, money existential. Is not that hard. Okay, so.
1: Yeah, I have really high existential intelligence, but it's just, what is, like, the purpose of, like, whenever money is, like, kind of easy to me, and then I could see, like, how it is hard to, like, everyone else.
0: So let's try to help
1: I
0: you.
1: I just don't know, like.
0: I think this is right up John's, like, area, because John, this, yeah. This is,
2: well,
0: reminding
2: let me
0: of
2: ask
0: you.
2: Dominic, let me ask you this. Let me see here. Dominic, you there?
1: Yeah.
2: Okay.
1: Yeah.
2: Why don't you just work and give all your money away? Help out the less fortunate.
1: Work and give all your money.
2: Yeah.
1: Well, I grew up very poor.
2: Oh, hold on. No, I know that. But answer that question for me.
1: Why don't I just work and give it all away? Like, everything?
2: Okay. See, you're making my point for me. Okay. You had a bad experience with a breakup. You had your heart broken. It got wrapped up into a car.
1: Yeah.
2: Even the way you say, like, it came to me, right?
1: Yeah.
2: And it didn't heal that breakup. It didn't make you feel like more of what you thought it was going to make. And it was probably a nice car.
1: Yeah.
2: And because you bought it on payments, when it did blow up, it caused a financial crisis and an existential crisis in your life. Fair?
1: Yeah.
2: All those things are fair. So you've got a bunch of emotions and wrapped up into this thing called a thing, right?
1: Mm-hmm.
2: And you said making money's easy. You're not afraid of hard work. That's incredible. That will set you up. Here's what money buys you, right? It buys you options. It doesn't buy you happiness. I mean, to a degree, there's a bunch of social science on this. It buys you options. It buys you margin for taking care of your loved ones, serving those in your community, buying a place where you feel safe and warm and have a family one day where they will feel safe and warm. It gives you the opportunity to have some rest and relaxation after you've been putting in all these long hours.
1: Yeah.
2: And so it buys you not self-worth. I've sat with people who have net worth far beyond what I could ever imagine having, and they are as hollow as a dead tree. Right. And so if you go to it thinking this car is going to save me, it's going to heal me, it's going to make me feel like more of a man or whatever you thought. Yeah, that's going to fail you 100 times out of 100. If you think I got $100,000 in cash, I'm going to buy a good used car because I'm 21. I don't need some stupid fancy car and it's more comfortable to get you from A to B. That's not a bad thing.
1: Mm-hmm.
2: Right. So you get to decide, brother, what money means to you. I would just challenge you as a 21-year-old, keep working hard and keep socking money away. And if it's a part of who you want to be, give a big chunk of it away. You said there's the least fortunate. You grew up poor. You grew up struggling. Awesome. Take care of those that you think need help. But don't let this one situation that happened to you in your early 20s define like this meta decision that all things and all pursuits and all is useless. That's

0: pretty hollow life. What do you think, Jade?
1: I'm 100% with you. I think he's young and he's just feeling the type of way because he spent a bunch of money on his car and it blew up. Yeah. I'm way more simplistic. I'm like, your car blew up, man. That sucks.
0: And you bought on payments, which is, yeah. I mean, one of the reasons the shows exist, because it doesn't matter how nice your car is, at some point it will stop running. His just stopped real soon on Christmas Eve of all times, right?
1: 100%. Yeah, he'll be all right. He's back to being debt free. He's got a long time to figure out the ins and outs. But I like what you said. Be generous. If you don't want it, give it to somebody else who can do something with it.
0: Well, where I want to push on is early 20s, like even early 30s. But this sense of everything's meaningless, and that's my pass to not work real hard. That's my pass to not try to be excellent in super successful. That's not what I mean. Excellent in whoever you're trying to serve and help. And if you try to make money as an ends to make money, it's a generally pretty hollow. I mean, that finish line will always move. Once you become a millionaire, you want to become a billionaire. Once you become a billionaire, you become a trillion. Like, it just becomes this moving thing. If you want to make money because you're serving people, that's amazing. That's awesome.
1: Yeah. Yeah.
0: If your business is in service to others.
1: Yes.
0: I had a conversation with Dave once, and it was just us. We were driving somewhere, and I said something about having a business that's in service to customers. And he said, well, I'll stop right there. That is business.
1: Yeah.
0: And if you're doing, I'm not going to classify that as a true business. A true business wakes up every day in service of somebody in some shape, to get your packages to get toothbrushes made, to whatever it is, to get your driveway power washed, but it's in service to somebody. And if you're rewarded for that, great. Then you get to decide if you want to buy fancy cars, you want to give it all away, whatever you want to do with it.
1: Absolutely. Yeah, I'm not going to belabor it too long, but I think he's just a young guy. And I think the older we get, we kind of develop a maturity to your point of money buys options, and it allows you to do things like take care of people and be healthy and have insurance and all those things that are not necessarily flashy. But when you don't have them, you sure know when you don't have
0: them.
1: And I think that's the wrap up. Let's go back to the social questions. I like these. This is from our social community again, Ramsey Baby Steps community. Let me see if I can find one that's along the lines of what we're talking about. I don't think we have one. All right, so let's go with this one. Jennifer says, I'm $8,000 away from my fully funded emergency fund goal. Should hit it by December. I usually keep one paycheck amount in my checking account as a buffer. Should I use some of that money to accelerate my emergency fund savings? Okay, I see what she's saying. It took me a second to get it. All right, so there's a difference, John. We talk about this. There's a buffer, or like a cushion amount that you keep in your checking account. I'm sure you keep one. It took me a long time to realize I needed one, but I have one too. And then you've got your emergency fund, and then you've got, I don't know, sinking funds and things like that. Your cushion needs to be a reasonable amount, but if you're in debt or if you're not in baby step 3 yet, it doesn't need to be so much that it's stopping you from accomplishing your goals.
0: It needs to be very small.
1: It needs to be small. And a way that I like to think of it is like, what's the worst thing that could happen that could throw you off? You forget your Amazon subscription is coming through. Like, what is it, $120 these days?
0: Right.
1: So it doesn't need to be thousands, and it doesn't need to be hundreds, probably, if you're in baby step 2, not quite through baby step 3. So yeah, if you have extra there and you're trying to accelerate, go ahead and move it over to a reasonable extent.

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2: Fox News, I'm Tom Rigotti. Communities along the Gulf Coast are bracing for Hurricane Isaias. Fox Weather's Steve Bender reports.
3: Likely will continue to strengthen on approach. Landfall is anticipated to be Friday night, 9 p.m. till midnight, with that storm surge up to 7 feet, excessive rain that could count up to 15 inches in isolated spots. And you can look at wind gusts at the surface north of 100 miles per hour, leading to widespread power outages.
2: A man has been wounded in New York City, shot by ICE agents in the Bronx. Marcelo Deza tells reporters he heard the gunshots and neighbors told him immigration enforcement was involved.
4: Then I saw the police coming around, which I know something, you know, happened, everything, but I didn't know it was ICE.
2: Agents say they were attempting to arrest a person from the Dominican Republic who had a prior arrest conviction. The man was taken to a hospital, condition unknown. 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
6: 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I always have, and I still do.
5: Having seen the video,
7: I love that AI.
5: Judge Todd Lang sentenced the shooter to the maximum, 10.5 years in prison. Now the Arizona Court of Appeals has ordered a new sentencing hearing, saying Lang was overly influenced by AI Chris Pelkey. Jim Ryan, ABC News.
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9: So guys, in this show, we're always trying to help you think differently about your life and your money. And if we've been successful about that, share it. Share the episode. Share the highlight that you saw that was like, man, this one right here, this one really hit. Share it with people around you. Hit the little paper airplane button or subscribe to it. Text it. DM it. All that stuff is good, not just for us, but for you, because you're sharing a message of hope. You're sharing the thing that helped you. All right, let's go to our scripture of the day. Remember, guys, this is Romans 16:19. It says, everyone has heard about your obedience, so I rejoice because of you. But I want you to be wise about what is good and innocent about what is evil. Norman Vincent Peale said, nothing is more confusing than people who give good advice but set a bad example. Ooh, it's a sick burn. All right, let's go to Matthew's in Sacramento, California. Hey, Matthew, how can we help today?
10: Hey, guys, how are you?
9: Doing all right. How can we help?
10: So I bought a car about 6 months ago or so, and I absolutely hate it, and I want to sell it.
7: But my thing is that the car is about $5,000 to $6,000 in negative equity. So should I just keep paying payments on it, or should I sell it and then pay the rest with some money I have in my stocks?
9: Yeah, I would. If you have the cash that you can cover the amount that it's underwater, even if that means, you know, selling off non-retirement investing, I would do that.
11: And you have to get out of this. You have to cash out enough to where you could get yourself another car.
9: Mm-hmm. How much do you have in stocks?
7: I have about 5,000 in stocks.
9: Okay. So then, yeah, you can cover it. And then what would you do for your vehicle? Because that's just enough to cover the underwater part.
7: I do have a few thousand dollars put away that I just go buy a little beater, because I travel for work so much that I need something that's good on gas too.

0: Okay. I like that. I like that suggestion. There's no point in you getting a loan from the bank if you've had the cash to do it and cover it.
1: Okay.
0: Yeah, that's what I would say. Thanks for the call. That's a good one. And by the way, for anybody listening, that's something that we come up against a lot, John, is when people are trying to pay off debt or they're just trying to be a person who no longer does car payments. It's like, yeah, I want to get out of this. And you're all excited. And then when you go look up the value of your car on Kelley Blue Book, you realize, oh my gosh, I'm upside down 7,000 or 10,000 or whatever it is. And it's like, okay, I can't do it. And you stop there. But the truth is you can either do what this guy did, which is look around and see if you can find the cash for it. Or if your credit is still somewhat decent, you can try to get a personal loan or get a loan from the credit union or pick up some cash somewhere that you can borrow for the difference. And that's the only time we would say to do something like that, because the truth is you're going down in value. You're taking a high amount of debt and you're pushing it down because you're getting out of the car loan. And so it's better to have a $6,000 debt than a $30,000 debt. And that's how that works. Let's go to Tyler, who's in Austin, Texas. Hey, Tyler, how can we help?
2: Hello. Can y'all hear me?
3: Yeah, we got you, man. What's up?
2: Okay, perfect. I just had a few quick questions on my financial situation. I've got a little bit of debt, 26 years old, have made good money, but just kind of trying to make sure that I prepare myself for the future. Started a Roth IRA about 4 years ago. I have about 40 grand in there. But I have about 17 or 18,000 in student loans. And then that's all the debt I had. And then I ran into a car problem. It seems that that's the common consensus, among callers. But so I had a truck that was, I had paid off $10,000 on it and then had probably about 10,000 remaining. And then the transmission went out and it was going to be a $7,000 expense. And then there was a few more coolant pump needed to be replaced. There was like a few more expenses and it all totaled up to around like 11 or 12,000.
0: Uh-huh.
2: And to me, it didn't really make sense to, if the expenses outweighed the cost of the vehicle,
0: yeah,
2: it didn't really make sense to do that. So I sold it. I got $11,000 for the truck,
0: okay,
2: which was pretty unfortunate because I bought it for $20,000 just a year ago, but obviously didn't plan on the transmission going out. And so I got another truck for around $20,000. Probably see the theme here is that I like trucks.
0: Are you paying cash when you're buying these trucks? Like, what are you going into debt for them?
2: So the last one I had, it was $20,000. I paid $10,000, from selling the previous one and then also put like $5,000 down.
0: Well, let me ask about this most recent truck. This most recent truck, did you pay cash for it or are you on payments?
2: Payments.
0: Okay. So how much do you owe on the truck at this point?
2: Like $19,500.
0: Okay, so we've got $18,000 in student loans, $19,500 on the truck. Any other debt that we need to know about?
2: No, ma'am.
0: Okay, so where's your question?
2: My question is, so I've got about $40,000 in my Roth IRA.
0: Mm-hmm.
2: And I want to get debt free as quick as possible, like no truck payments. I want to get rid of these student loans as quick as possible. My question is, how much should I keep in my Roth? Because the thing is, my student loans, the interest rate's like 2.5-3%. The truck rate is about 5.5%.
3: You're not gonna pull anything out of your Roth.
0: Yeah, we're not doing that.
3: That money's set because you'll pay it's like taking out a loan at what, 30%+? You'll pay 20% penalty plus the income tax on it. We're not pulling that money out.
0: Now, what I would do is I would stop contributing to the Roth. I would pause investing and make sure you have all of your income. And then I would tackle this debt, smallest to largest, using the income that you have. And John is exactly right about the fees and what you're going to pay on that, on draining out your Roth IRA. But also, it's also about a habit that you are introducing into your life, which is,
2: mm-hmm,
0: I'm doing something I know I shouldn't do in order to solve a problem. I'm solving a problem with the problem, and you don't want to introduce that. You want to go ahead and bite the bullet and do the right thing to solve the problem. And that's just a behavioral thing there. So yeah, I would do that. Likely, I don't know, is this student loan broken into smaller pieces or is it just one loan for $18,000?
2: There's like four or five, and they're all collected together into one. There's a word for it. I can't think of it right now.
0: Consolidated,
2: yes.
0: Okay, so there's one payment, and so I would focus on that. And in the meantime, this $19,000 truck, are you upside down on it, or is it right side up?
2: Like if I were to sell it today, I mean, yeah, I would, I could probably sell it for 21 or 22.
0: Okay, so you're in a good space with that. If you can pay off this truck in 2 years or less, I'd keep it. And I would just chuck away at that. And that's including the student loans. If you can all do all of this in 2 years or less, you can keep the truck, pay it off if you love it, and I'm good with it. But if you look at this and you go, I don't think I can do it, I don't make enough or whatever, then I would go ahead and consider selling the truck and just downgrading slightly, because you have actually a little bit of equity in there. Weirdly enough, you must have put a decent amount down on that. But that's what I would
3: do. How much do you make, Tyler, a year?
2: So that's another issue we ran into. I was making 97, and then I left my job to go into ministry, making 45, 50. So that's kind of where this all hit me, of like, I need to take these things seriously now.
3: Yeah.
2: I've done that by like starting a Roth, and also have some cat. I have a little bit of money in the 401k.
3: Let's call this out. You made a decision to half your income and you did it for a noble purpose. Great. But when you called, you said two things that I just want to highlight here. One is I ran into a car problem. So, you know, ... as though that gave full license to put math aside for a bit and go buy a $20,000 truck. And then you said underneath that, you get it, I like trucks. I do too. I'm from Texas also. Like, I get it.
2: Yeah.
3: But when we make the decision to sacrifice half of our income, then a lot of the things that we quote unquote like, those are going to get put by the wayside because we made a decision to pursue something bigger than us. Great. Then we're going to drive a used Prius, and that's what we're going to do for a while. And as a Texan, I did that, right? So I've been there too, and I didn't like it, but it was what it was, and I got great gas mileage. But when you make big sacrifices like that, that sacrifice usually extends beyond just the income. It also extends to the sacrifices you got to make around it.
0: Yeah, John's exactly right. Well, thank you so much for your call, Tyler, and thank you guys so much for listening. Remember, there's ultimately only one way to financial peace, and that's to walk daily with the Prince of Peace, Christ Jesus.
1: 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Hey guys, Dave Ramsey here. You've heard me talking in your ear for years on your drive to work, around the house, wherever you listen, but there's something different about actually getting together. 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And we're not just showing up and doing speeches. 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
5: From ABC News, I'm Stephanie Officer. New York City Mayor Zoran Mamdani says he called President Trump today urging him to pull ICE out of New York City and state after he says the federal agent shot a man through a car window with a child in the back seat this afternoon in the Bronx. This as Governor Kathy Hochul demands transparency from the feds over this latest incident. ABC's Aaron Katursky.
6: ICE agents shot someone in a vehicle up near 225th Street, and eyewitnesses said they heard several shots. They also said they saw a child in the car at the time. The person struck was taken to the hospital with non-life-threatening injuries. It appears the ICE agents were looking for someone with a prior conviction and a prior arrest. But all this comes as sources tell ABC News that ICE has increased its targeted number

0: 7 needles in her arms, which attorneys say were left burned and blistered. Pike's attorney, Stephen Farrell, says she's making remarkable physical recovery, but there's a lot of cognitive uncertainty ahead.
1: She was walking with assistance. These are just a few steps. We're not talking about, certainly not running a marathon by any stretch of the imagination.
0: The Justice Department tonight says an Arizona man, Jacob Aaron Hicks, has been charged with making a bomb threat against the White House after he allegedly emailed a Tucson news station and they contacted federal authorities. You're listening to ABC News.
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0: The Labor Department reports initial jobless claims remained below 200,000 last week as layoffs remain low and companies are confident enough in the economy to hold on to their workers. ABC's Jim Ryan with the latest numbers.
4: Filings for state jobless benefits have hovered around 200,000 for the past month. And in the week ending October 3rd, 197,000 first-time claims were submitted, a decrease of 2,000 from the week before. The numbers suggest a stable job market where few people need unemployment benefits.
0: Conservative media personality and Trump donor Eric Dieter says U.S. Ambassador to Greece Kimberly Guilfoyle asked him to pay off $100,000 in credit card debt days before her Senate confirmation hearing. Dieter spoke with ABC's Jay O'Brien.
5: Did you think that she was asking for that payment in exchange for something?
6: Oh, absolutely. She made it very clear, and the text messages make it very clear. She was so desperate for me to send that $100,000, she said, if you do this for me, and it's in the text messages, I will be your ride or die in Trump world.
0: Dieter says he did not make the payment. ABC News has reached out to Guilfoyle and the U.S. Embassy in Greece. The national average price for a gallon of gas dropped 5 cents since last week to $4.36 a gallon. But Hurricane Isaias could send prices back up if oil production and refineries in the Gulf are impacted. I'm Stephanie Officer, ABC News.
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9: Weather every 30 minutes on WFIR. Tonight we'll see increasing clouds with a low around 52. Increasing clouds on Friday with a high near 79. Friday night will be mostly cloudy with a low around 55. And a chance of rain on Saturday, cloudy with a high near 64. Weather every 30 minutes on News Talk WFIR 107.3 FM. 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
11: He's here. Now, broadcasting from the underground command post, deep in the bowels of a hidden bunker, somewhere under the brick and steel of a nondescript building, we've once again made contact with our leader, Mark Levin.

0: Here our number, 877-381-3811, 877-381-3811. Hope you're doing very, very well. I am. We be. I want to start this evening's program with Marco Rubio, who's a superstar, Secretary of State. And the reporters, there he is on foreign soil, on a tarmac, are pressing him about stories, the sources of which are anonymous. And what you're seeing right now are the media just attacking the president, attacking his entire cabinet, and trying to attack, character assassinate other Trump appointees. I suspect they're doing this in coordination with Democrats on Capitol Hill. They're definitely doing it in coordination with bureaucrats. And I'm going to get into one of those situations briefly. And in many of these stories, they have nothing but anonymous sources. Sometimes they claim to have dozens of them. I suspect they don't. And then the way they create the stories is they go to individuals who share the view of the prior administration and the bureaucrats for their comment about how awful this or that in the Trump administration or this or that Trump official is, how shocking their conduct is, because they know these press reports will be used by the Democrats. So it's an inside-outside game. This is not a free press. We've been calling it a Democrat Party press for a long time and for a reason. They're ideologically driven. They are cowards. They are liars. But you already know that. So turn up the volume. Here's a classic case and a classic way of handling by the Secretary of State today, I guess. Cut 13, go.
1: Sir, is there anything new on the reporting from the Wall Street Journal that Ambassador Guilfoyle had sought finance?
2: Yeah, guys, let me tell you something, okay? You guys are going to ask me this. You're going to ask me again in Portugal. I know the game, okay? The game is someone gives information to a newspaper or a media outlet. The media outlet reports it. You immediately turn to me and say, I need you to respond to our reporting. That's not the way this process works. Like, our job is not to respond every time someone decides to give the media something without any advance warning, without any having any chance to look at it and see what's in there. That's not the way you run an organization, and that's not a serious way to conduct the policy of our country. So I'm not going to comment on a story that literally posted a few hours ago. I get the game, okay? I've been in this for a long time. Within hours, some member of Congress will write you a letter demanding you answer questions to something we've never seen before. I don't even know if it's true or not true, so it's just not going to work that way. And it most certainly is not going to work that way when I'm sitting in another country, all right? I'm not playing this game with you, okay? You guys write a story, and then your editors tell you, make sure you get a comment from him on something we haven't seen, okay? You guys are not going to be our only source of information in the world. I'm sorry to tell you that. And so I want you to understand, no, that's not the way the process is going to work. Well, first of all, the process doesn't work like this. We don't conduct these things on a press conference, on a tarmac, in a foreign country, because you wrote a story or somebody else wrote a story because some source gave it to you. So get that out of your head, because that's never the way it's going to work with me. It's a game that's been played for a long time, but it's not a game we're going to play. We're conducting serious business here, and we'll handle things appropriately. I don't even know if what you're reporting is true. You guys somehow walk around thinking that because some source told you something and you reported it, it's the gospel. It's not the gospel. It's not the gospel for me. That's not the way we do it.
0: Outstanding. Outstanding. And he's got it down. As I wrote in Unfreedom of the Press, he's got it down. And then they regurgitate the story. It's recycled by other news outlets and on and on and on and on. It's called pseudo news. Pseudo news. It's not news. It's pretend news. Pseudo news. And the purpose of it is to advance an agenda, an ideology, a policy. And also, the purpose of it is to try and destroy reputations and undermine an administration you don't agree with. And it's happening all over the place with the media. And there's a couple of main practitioners of this. Politico and the New York Times may be the biggest. Now, for the second time in, I guess, a week, 10 days, give or take, my stepson has been the target of this. He's the senior advisor to Ambassador Mike Huckabee in Israel. He was an advisor to the prior Trump ambassador to Israel, David Friedman. What happens is there's an entrenched bureaucracy in these embassies, as well as at various desks within the State Department. And even when you have a change in administration, they often try to sabotage the new administration's priorities. In this case, President Trump. The Foreign Service despises President Trump. So there are individuals who are buried into the bureaucracy, including various embassies, who have agendas. And they are busy trying, in many instances, like other bureaucrats and other departments for other reasons, trying to sabotage the Trump presidency. Or the ambassador, in this case, Huckabee. And so they contact very reliable news organizations, reliable for them and their agenda and their party, the New York Times. The bureau chief for the New York Times in Jerusalem. I've talked to you about the bureau chief for the New York Times in Moscow in 1932. The bureau chief for the New York Times in Berlin during the 1940s, all sympathetic to Stalin, to Hitler. And then we have individuals who are sympathetic, the Jerusalem bureau chief and others at the New York Times, sympathetic to Hamas and other Palestinian front terrorist organizations, Palestinian Authority and so forth. Now, I want to be clear that I speak for myself. I do not speak for the ambassador. I do not speak for my stepson. I speak for myself. And I always have and I always will. And we're very clear about this. But I know how it works, too, just like Marco Rubio. I've been around a long time. I served in the Reagan administration 8 years, and the same stuff was pulled on President Reagan and pulled on his embassies and pulled on his staff and ambassadors and so forth and so on. So I'm not fooled by it. Rubio's not fooled by it. Anybody who's been around a while who's a conservative or even a Republican, none of us are fooled by it. So there's this piece the New York Times put together. Apparently they've been working on it for a long time. And there's not a single source that's not anonymous. Not one. And there are many sources they claim. I don't believe they have all these sources. But it doesn't really matter. They're all anonymous. Now, that tells you, what are they? Well, they say they're worried about retribution. Well, who would be worried about retribution, Mr. Producer? A bureaucrat, right? The story is also laced with information that was stolen from our government. Cable information and other information. Perhaps violations of the Espionage Act and other criminal statutes. Information that belongs to the government and is under the authority and is not to be released without the ambassador's say-so. But the ambassador was blindsided too.

0: And in fact, the ambassador released a statement that I will read to you soon, which is brutal. Brutal. Because he knows full well that David doesn't do anything without his permission or without his direction. They're focusing on cables. Cables are not used as often as they were when I was in government, because there's other ways to communicate, obviously, other than a cable. And there's other secure ways to communicate. So you'll have bureaucrats who draft cables. And they want those cables to be used as the basis for Donald Trump's policies. But these cables, and I'm reading between the lines in this article, are more reflective of the Biden administration, the Biden State Department, the Biden ambassador, than the Trump policies when it comes to the United States-Israeli relationship. And we know that the relationship is totally different than when it was under Biden and the Democrats. And so you have bureaucrats, and it's not just bureaucrats, others, who are squirreled into these positions. And they're trying to sabotage the policies of the Trump administration, the policies of the State Department under Rubio. They're trying to undermine and sabotage the ambassador, which is why a cable is not sent and it's not official until the ambassador signs off on it. And so what this article seems to be claiming is that bureaucrats and others are very upset because these cables didn't go as they were drafted. But instead, David looked at them, which was his job. Some of them went. Some of them were apparently redrafted or adjusted. But nothing went without the authority of the ambassador. I have not asked them a thing about any of this. I'm just reading the story, and I know how this works. And I know how it works. And you got one example after another after a number. And it's interesting. They're very much focused on what they call the West Bank, Judea and Samaria. Because the media and the Democrats and Hamas and the terrorists want Judea and Samaria, the West Bank, to be the next Gaza Strip. They're desperate for this to happen. And the reporting on this has been shameful. You and I have talked about this. I've read various articles and assessments and so forth and so on of what's been taking place there. That the real aggressors are the Palestinians. The real terrorists are the Palestinians. Yes, there are some of the, and I don't like calling them settlers. This is the indigenous land and the birthplace of Judaism. Since when are they settlers? But in any event, of course, in any society, in any community, you'll have these one-offs or two-offs or something like that. But the fact is, when you look at the casualty numbers, when you look at the killing numbers, there's no question who the aggressors are and who the victims are. The aggressors, as in every other instance, are the Palestinians. And the victims are, as in every other instance, Israeli civilians. But that aside, the New York Times headline is how a U.S. diplomat suppressed and altered reports critical of Israel. Now, in addition to what I'm telling you, the leaking, the provision of cable traffic or would-be cables, drafts, to a third party, I don't care if it's the New York Times Corporation or somebody else, is unlawful. For obvious reasons, it's unlawful. And yet, according to this article, they received numerous pieces of documents and information leaked to it, apparently from the embassy in Jerusalem. So there needs to be a diplomatic security investigation, in my view. There ought to be a criminal investigation, in my view. I don't know if it'll happen or not, but it should. And when we come back, I want to read you what the ambassador Huckabee said, and I want to read you what a real journalist said about what the New York Times has done here. And there have been one after another individuals who work in the foreign policy realm, who also know David and the ambassador and are very sympathetic to the Trump administration and Secretary Rubio, who are repulsed by what the New York Times pulled here. Just like Politico when it came to his wedding. And so you can see there's a pattern. There's a target. You can see the bureaucracy that is sympathetic to Hamas, the Palestinian Authority, and others. You can see what's going on here. Unless you're Helen Keller. I'll be right back.
1: Mark Levin.
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4: The entire purpose of this kind of reporting isn't reporting at all. It's to advance the Democrat Party, the bureaucrat, the former Biden regime, the Hamas agenda. This is why when people say they're winning the PR war, well, they have these media outlets behind them. I want to remind you of the record of the New York Times. I don't have to go that far back. The picture of the child that they said was starving in Gaza when he had cystic fibrosis, and he wasn't starving as a result of anything the Israelis had done. The New York Times reporting on the casualty numbers from the mouth of Hamas to their ears, which now has been proven wrong time and again, even by Hamas itself. But the New York Times has never apologized. They did grave damage to to the United States, great damage to Israel, spreading anti-Semitism. And now they're attacking this way, and I want to address it further. Stick with me. 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And if you see a post-purchase survey, please be sure to mention that you heard about Cozy Earth right here on the Mark Levin.
5: Tropical Storm Rachel, which has been heading out to sea, is expected to make a 90-degree turn on Friday and then head toward northern Baja California and maybe far southern California, despite social media chatter that a hurricane could hit southern California. Meteorologists say no. At most, it's going to be the remnants of what was Hurricane Rachel. It could bring rain, maybe heavy at times to areas as it moves inland over Las Vegas and Arizona, and high tide along the coast, but it will not be a hurricane and likely not even a tropical storm. Alex Stone, ABC News, Los Angeles.
6: ABC News, I'm Stephanie Officer. New York City Mayor Zoran Mamdani is preparing to hold a press conference in the Bronx addressing this afternoon's ICE-involved shooting. He said he called President Trump earlier this evening, urging him to pull ICE out of New York. Agents allegedly shot through a car windshield with a child in the back seat, wounding a man. The child is unharmed and with family. The DHS says ICE officers were conducting a targeted operation to arrest a criminal illegal alien from the Dominican Republic. Gulf Coast residents are being told to make final preparations now before Hurricane Isaias makes landfall between Friday and Saturday. The Category 2 storm comes with 100-mile-an-hour winds. Clay Hobbs is with Arkansas's Pafford Medical Services and says they brought 120 staffers and 50 ambulances to Pensacola, Florida.
7: We are not able to respond once the sustained winds reach over 40 miles an hour. So when someone needs

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2: Weather every 30 minutes on WFIR. Tonight we'll see increasing clouds with a low around 52. Increasing clouds on Friday with a high near 79. Friday night will be mostly cloudy with a low around 55. And a chance of rain on Saturday, cloudy with a high near 64. Weather every 30 minutes on News Talk WFIR 107.3 FM. 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
1: I'm going through this so you can see how the left operates. It's very diabolical. How they're attached to the bureaucracy. How the bureaucracy supports the policies of the Democrat Party and the radical left. And how they create or try to create controversy. This story is going nowhere. It's fallen flat on its face. But I'm not done with it. I want to know who these anonymous sources are. And I want to know what information exactly got in the hands of a third party, the New York Times Corporation. Because that information doesn't belong to the person who leaked it anonymously, and it doesn't belong to a media corporation. It belongs to the government. And that is unlawful. And this story is filled with such examples. So early this morning, and by the way, don't read the comments online. The bots are there, the Jew haters, the Israel haters, the America haters, quite frankly, and a lot of the Trump haters are all in there. They don't matter. So the New York Times does a great job of stirring up more hate, more Jew hatred, and threats against my stepson, who's done one thing. A call to duty. He's serving the interests of the United States of America. They try and create the impression that he is loyal to Israel and another country and not the United States of America. This is one of these libels that a rabbi, a friend of ours, and I'll get to him too, points out, like the Dreyfus case. So Mike Huckabee writes this morning, the New York Slimes, with cowardly anonymous sources, did a hit piece on David Milstein, senior policy advisor, to him. So they had asked me for a comment. They didn't use it. But here's my full statement that they didn't have the guts or the integrity to use. Quote, I remember they contacted him before they published the story, but he said, the elements of the story the New York Times is trying to assemble are so lacking in fact that it ranks up with other New York Times farcical endeavors like the embarrassing dog rape story or the totally debunked story about a small boy being shot in the face by IDF in Gaza, when in fact the little boy was not only alive, but had been evacuated out of Gaza with his mother by Embassy Jerusalem to a safe location in another country to keep him from being murdered by Hamas. He said, I personally and categorically refute the elements of your proposed story, and I am surprised that you expect to be taken seriously with such nonsense without even one named source, writes Huckabee. You surely can do better. You should consult your attorneys as to whether publishing such drivel could subject the Times to litigation for defamation. That was his statement that they did not publish. Now, I want to read to you again, so you have the full information and you understand what's going on. There is an independent journalist by the name of Eaton Fishberger. He's actually very, very good. And he posts online all the time. He said, the ongoing campaign against David Milstein is one of the most grotesque things I've witnessed in journalism. And the New York Times has produced what might be its most despicable installment yet. This all started with Tucker Carlson, folks, you understand. He targeted him. The Times Jerusalem Bureau, he writes, the Times Jerusalem Bureau chief is gleefully promoting this latest hit piece as an extraordinary scoop, a strange description for an article that largely debunks itself, repeatedly undermining its allegations while portraying legitimate conduct as evidence of a sinister conspiracy. Buried deep in the article is an acknowledgement that previous U.S. ambassadors to Israel employed political advisors who influenced diplomatic reporting, and that Milstein's responsibilities explicitly include, quote, reviewing and amending information sent to Washington, unquote. That's quite an admission for an article characterizing his exercise of that authority as, quote, suppressing, quashing, and skewing information. Reviewing diplomatic cables is a completely normal standard function. Yet the New York Times repeatedly treats disagreements over reporting as evidence of corruption. Even its suggestion that Milstein's conduct is unprecedented is bull, you know what. Responsible Statecraft, that's the name of a group tied to the Quincy Institute. You've heard of them, right, Mr. Producer? That is a crazy-ass group. It's an isolationist group, an anti-Israel group. Responsible Statecraft, the Iran-linked publication the Times credits with originally, quote-unquote, exposing Milstein. You understand, folks? Previously alleged that Arye Lighthouse, a senior advisor to former Trump administration ambassador David Friedman and Biden's ambassador Jack Lew, blocked reports that were, quote, critical of Israel, unquote. As if there are no such reports, right? Then comes the Times admission that, quote, it's not clear whether Mr. Milstein's interventions have affected White House policy, unquote. By the way, the article says that they spoke to a few senior officials at the White House anonymously who were very concerned. I know who that is. And if this individual thinks that I don't know who it is, then he's a buffoon. I know who that is. In time, you will know who that is, too. He goes on, for an article portraying Milstein as a shadowy figure manipulating foreign policy to, quote, protect Netanyahu, they dragged that in too, unquote. That's a hell of a caveat, wouldn't you say? By the way, the article acknowledges that Ambassador Huckabee empowered Milstein to oversee embassy operations, approves most diplomatic cables himself, and has personally overruled Milstein when necessary. In other words, the Times describes an advisor operating under an ambassador who retains ultimate authority while portraying him as an unchecked rogue operator. There's an enormous difference between misleading Washington and refusing to rubber stamp every assessment by career bureaucrats. That's the deep state, folks, particularly concerning one of America's closest allies. Ambassador Huckabee categorically rejected the allegations, but apparently his defense of his own senior advisor carries less weight than anonymous officials who disagree with him. These anonymous officials, again, this is the deep state. Disagreeing with career diplomats isn't corruption. Exercising authority delegated by an ambassador isn't misconduct. Believing Israel is a valuable and well-intentioned American ally certainly isn't evidence of dishonesty. The Times would have us believe it uncovered an extraordinary scandal when nearly all of what it documents is a political appointee exercising authority the newspaper acknowledges he possesses. If reporters have evidence Milstein actually did something wrong intentionally or not, put it before the public and let readers judge. Until then, the New York Times Jerusalem bureau chief can spare us the self-congratulation about his supposed scoop, particularly when his own newspaper has undermined its central narrative. This sort of journalism is a disgrace, and everyone participating in this relentless campaign against Milstein should be ashamed. It's not a surprise that they mention the Quincy Institute that's allied with Tucker, that the New York Times would use it. It's not a surprise at all. Not a surprise at all. All right. Let's see here. One more that I wanted to share with you. Why don't we take an early break here, Mr. Perdue, a minute or two early so I can find it. We'll be right back.
0: Mark Levin.
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We'll be covering a number of other things next hour, but I'm laying this out so you can see how this works. And if I didn't have this microphone, this megaphone, you wouldn't know. And you could take the case of David Milstein and Ambassador Mike Huckabee and what's going on here and multiply it by hundreds of times, because this is what the media are doing at the behest of the Democrats and the bureaucrats in the former Biden regime. They're doing it in support of Hamas, in this case, in support of terrorists. That's the truth. Uh-oh, what did you want, Rich? Okay. Gee whiz, you know, there it is, I think. Hold on, everybody. I know it's here somewhere, America. Yes, it's got to be. Well, we will get to that. I will pull it up separate and apart from the printing. We're live and national. Okay, thank you, sir. There it is. Thank you. We got it right there. You know, folks, I believe America is under assault, not from some foreign army, but from within. The enemy within and an army of members of the enemy within. False peace, open borders, socialism, the war on the family and the sanctity of life, persecution of the church and and Judaism and the rise of Islam and anti-Semitism. I think these are the seven greatest threats facing the Republic right now. Pastor Matt Hagee, who's a fantastic pastor in his own right, he's the son of our dear friend John Hagee of Hagee Ministries. He lays them all out clearly, biblically, without apology in his brand new book, The Assault on Freedom. The Assault on Freedom. He takes today's headlines and runs them straight through the filter of scripture so you can see exactly what's happening and how to stand firm. 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All right, I'm going to, I think, skip over just because of the clock is ticking. Ambassador Huckabee is very furious about what's taking place. He comes under vicious assault, too, by the usuals. But here's Rabbi Steve Berg. He's a very important rabbi, both in America and Israel, born an American, American citizen. May well be an Israeli citizen as well. I don't know. He says the New York Times has become an embarrassment to journalism. Its latest hit piece targeting David Milstein is another example of a newspaper so consumed by its hostility toward Israel that even an American serving his country becomes a target if he refuses to conform to its preferred narrative. This is very important. David does not have dual citizenship. David is an American citizen working for the Trump administration. Says, I've known David for many years. He's a man of extraordinary integrity, and you're going to hear this from everybody. Everybody. Extraordinary integrity, impeccable character, fierce loyalty to the United States of America. He serves his country with honor, carrying out the mission of Ambassador Mike Huckabee and the administration. Apparently, that's enough to make him a target. What we are witnessing is a deeply disturbing pattern. Anonymous accusations, damaging insinuations, and the willingness to destroy a person's reputation in pursuit of a predetermined narrative. The parallels to the Dreyfus affair are impossible to ignore. A Jewish patriot accused, his loyalty questioned, his reputation dragged through the mud. History has shown us where this kind of prejudice can lead. And the timing, David's about to get married. The willingness to inflict this kind of pain on a young man and his family
at what should be one of the happiest moments of their lives is especially cruel. By the way, I can handle this. It's fine. I can deal with it. I have to deal with it all the time. My family members should not have to deal with this. Particularly since this is such a cancerous attack. The New York Times seems incapable of seeing Israel or its supporters without finding something sinister. That obsession has consequences. It poisons public discourse, encourages suspicion of Jewish Americans. And all you have to do is read the comments, and I discourage you from doing that, and raises profoundly troubling questions about anti-Semitic double standards. The paper that once claimed to report the news increasingly seems determined to manufacture a narrative, whatever the human cost. David's integrity is not diminished by the attack. The New York Times' credibility is. Shame on the Times. Shame on those who confuse character assassination with journalism. And shame on anyone who thinks that destroying a good man's reputation is an acceptable price for advancing an anti-Israel agenda. This is a very, very outstanding rabbi. We know many. We know many. And I want to thank David Freeman, former ambassador to Israel, and scores of others, many of whom you know, many. Because everybody knows what a crock this is. And everybody knows that when those missiles were flying, those Iranian missiles were flying, and the ambassador and David had to keep running to these underground bunkers over and over and over again. There are hundreds of people that they helped. Americans, to get planes to get out of Israel when it was under attack. He quietly goes to funerals of Americans who've been killed in this war. There's so many things that he does in support of our country, and the alliance and the relationship between our country and Israel. But none of it is acceptable to the pro-Palestinian, pro-Hamas bureaucrats, to the Biden holdover Democrats, to the deep state that seeks to destroy him and the ambassador, while their main target is President Trump, always President Trump. And the leaker out of the White House,

as he undermines the President of the United States. I know who you are. And I'm not going to forget. It's okay. It's one thing for these marvelous friends and allies and acquaintances and professionals who work with them to come forward. It's another when you're screwing around with a father. You know what I mean, Mr. Producer? Not me. My skin is thicker than thick. You go after a kid, that's a whole other thing, or a young man. It's a whole other thing. I mentioned in the story. I don't care. It means nothing to me. I do not fear them. I do not fear Democrats on Capitol Hill. I do not fear our other enemies. I don't fear them. I don't even care about them. But they're not going to get free shots. Not here. Not ever. All right. We're going to move on to some other matters. Very, very important as well when we return.

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2: Fox News, I'm Ted Linder. Hurricane Isaias, now a Category 2 storm, expected to make landfall on the Gulf Coast Friday night. Fox Weather's Haley Meyer.
3: We have hurricane warnings in effect for portions of the coast, along with storm surge warnings and watches, as that surge becomes a growing concern. A peak surge, especially for Mobile Bay, could be anywhere as much as 7 feet on top of astronomical high tide. Multiple state governors have declared states of emergency, while mandatory and voluntary evacuations are underway.
2: Stay up to date with the latest on the storm with the Fox Weather app. And a convicted mass shooter's execution going to be live streamed. Fox's Jared Halpern.
4: The December execution of Nadal Hassan will be live streamed, the Pentagon says. Hassan was convicted of killing 13 people and injuring dozens more in a mass shooting at Fort Hood in Texas in 2009.
2: Hassan was an Army psychiatrist at the time. 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
6: Greg Roberts Live, winner of the Outstanding Sports Operation Award from the Associated Press for the states of Virginia and West Virginia.
7: From Easy News, I'm Stephanie Officer. Her attorney says Krista Pike has started walking and eating again a week after she survived a botched execution attempt using two doses of pentobarbital. ABC's Morgan Norwood.
8: More than a week after her failed execution, Tennessee death row inmate Krista Pike now up and walking around her hospital room, according to her attorney, but adding she remains mentally foggy.
9: It's that sort of starting a sentence and losing track of where she was going. It's not that she's unaware, but that she doesn't hold the thought very easily.
8: The convicted killer surviving two lethal injections. Lawyers saying prison staff used at least 7 needles to try and gain access to her arms.
7: The sailors on board the USS Abraham Lincoln finally docking in San Diego after 10 months of deployment without a port call. It's the longest in Navy history, and the sailors were deployed to the Middle East as part of the Iran War. Their deployment came under scrutiny after some sailors had suicidal ideation. ABC's Louis Martinez says this has become a teachable moment for top military brass.
10: Several weeks ago, we had a video message from the Navy's top admiral, the chief of naval operations, Admiral Darrell Cottle. And in the video, he and the top enlisted sailor explained, we have learned so much from the deployment of the Abraham Lincoln. We are implementing those changes now before the next ship leaves. That ship has already left. It's

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5: Ukrainian authorities say a Russian airstrike on a busy residential area in the eastern part of the country killed at least 33 people. ABC's Ian Pannell reports.
6: President Zelensky again appealing desperately for air defenses. Every single day, Russia is launching ballistic missiles, cruise missiles, and every single day, ordinary Ukrainians, men, women, and children are dying as a result of it. And Ukraine's ability to defend itself is very limited.
5: More measles cases in Pennsylvania, a state with one of the largest outbreaks in the country. As ABC's Sherry Preston reports, one public health expert thinks he knows why.
7: 74 new measles cases in Pennsylvania just since Monday. Dr. Dimitri Daskalakis, who resigned from the CDC last year, says that number is self-inflicted.
8: The chaos that's been created by the misinformation that we're hearing from the Secretary of Health, as well as other public health leaders in the U.S., means that parents are confused.
7: And as a result, he says fewer kids are being immunized and protected against the measles. Sherry Preston, ABC News.
5: Federal prosecutors in New York announced new charges against former Venezuelan President Nicolas Maduro and his wife Celia Flores. The pair now charged with conspiring to torture Americans in Venezuela. Two victims said they were accused of plotting to assassinate Maduro and were tortured with electric shock. I'm Stephanie Officer, ABC News.
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9: Weather every 30 minutes on WFIR. Tonight we'll see increasing clouds with the low around 52. Increasing clouds on Friday with a high near 79. Friday night will be mostly cloudy with a low around 55. And a chance of rain on Saturday, cloudy with a high near 64. Weather every 30 minutes on News Talk WFIR 107.3 FM. 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
11: Here. 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
12: Ladies and gentlemen, this Saturday, on Life, Liberty, and Levin, 8 p.m. Eastern on Fox, I don't have any guests. I will do the show for the entire hour. There aren't many hosts that can do it. I have no writers. I have no editors. What are those monitors that people read off of? What do they call them, Mr. Producer? I don't even remember. No teleprompters. Nothing between you and me. Nothing except the camera. This isn't done on time.

television anymore. It hasn't been done much on television ever. 1 hour. Not a whole lot of graphics and cartoonish videos and all the rest. I decided that my opening statement, 17, 18, 20 minutes, is not long enough to cover a topic the way I want to cover it, to go as deeply as I want to go on my Fox show on this upcoming election. Even those of you who are loyal Levinites on radio here, you're going to learn a tremendous amount about what we're up against. I want to encourage you to encourage others to watch it. You can record it if you can't watch it live. But I can tell you that I put it all together today, Thursday. It'll all be executed and done in time for Saturday. I went to bed last night about 4 in the morning. And I woke up about 6:30 in the morning. I guess those are my Donald Trump hours, but he can handle it. It's tough. And yet here I am doing this program because it means a lot to me, given our times and given the fact that the clock is ticking. This election is about a lot more than affordability, even though that's at stake as well. Show me any Democrat regime that has reduced the cost of anything. Anything. That's not what they're in the business to do. Especially with climate change, they're in the business to make life as expensive and inconvenient for you as possible. How many of you had to buy a new HVAC system under the Democrats? How many of you had to buy a new lawnmower, a new dishwasher, washing machine, or dryer? How many of you bought an electric car? Maybe many of you love it, maybe many of you don't, but more and more people were forced into that. I'm quite serious. How many of you have incredibly high electricity bills? That has nothing to do with the war against Iran. Democrats did that to you purposely. The Strait of Hormuz is almost at 100% delivery of oil as it was before our military action against Iran. So the president's right. It's not Iran and that war with Iran. It is the war where Russia attacked Ukraine. The prices will go down. Be a damn shame if the Democrats take a majority and again they go down and then they take credit for it. I'm predicting if the Democrats win, the price of a gallon of gasoline will go sky high, well beyond $4.55 a gallon. And we may even be in a position where we have to do even days and odd days, even though we're producing more than ever before. They will use the budget process to shut down pipelines, to shut down refining, to shut down areas of drilling. And this will be what it'll be all about. You'll see your health care prices go through the roof as they talk about nationalizing health care, government-run health care. That is, everybody on Medicare, which means Medicare will collapse. Illegal aliens will be getting it for free. You won't be getting it for free. They'll say you are, but you paid into the program. Nobody else did. They have a lot in mind, and it's not about affordability. It's about unaffordability. But the country's on the line. You've heard people say it, but I'm going to prove it. And so I decided to do the entire show myself. I have wonderful guests from time to time, but that wasn't the show that I wanted to do. I don't think there's ever been a show like this on TV, certainly not in recent times. Life, Liberty, and Levin, Saturday, 8 p.m. Eastern on Fox. I would encourage you to watch it. I'm sure I'll take some heat, and I don't care. It's okay. As I told you, I'm a big boy. I do what I want to do and let the chips fall where they may. I'm not irresponsible. I don't shoot from the hip. I'm not looking to be provocative in any way. But that's not why I might take heat, and I don't mean by Fox. Fox stands behind me always. Fox has never told me what to say, what not to say, how to do it, how not to do it. I've had complete liberty on Fox.

0: So I've had complete liberty here on Westwood One. Complete liberty. I've had complete liberty with my publisher, Threshold, part of Simon & Schuster, complete liberty. I've never had anybody tell me what I can or cannot say. Isn't that incredible? It's incredible, really, when you think about it. It's an honor to be able to say that, too. Absolute honor. All right. Let's dig into some more of what's been going on. And as I get organized here, okay. I see that. Yes, I do. It's the thing about doing a live radio show or TV show. Live means live. And so let's do this. I'm looking for something right here. Okay, I got it. General Jack Keane on Fox and Friends today about Hamas. The New York Times is a special pleader for Hamas. The bureaucrats at state and at Embassy Jerusalem, not all but too many, are special pleaders for Hamas. It's just sickening. These Biden administration throwbacks. Cut one, go.
1: Well, in Gaza, they're regenerating. They've got 5,000 to 7,000 new recruits, and they've gone through training programs. Certainly, we decimated a lot of their leaders. We decimated a lot of the structures. There's 400 miles of tunnels which sustains and supports them under all of those structures, their command and control. I was in the tunnels. They have cement floors, cement walls. They have plumbing in there and electricity in there. That is from where they fight, and the Israelis are systematically blowing those tunnels up. The brigade commander who's been there dealing with Gaza and the Gazan people since October the 7th, lost three of his company commanders in this fight. He's been there all this time. His thoughts on the subject is, sir, they haven't changed one bit. Their identity is destruction of the state of Israel. That is what they're about. They are not going to disarm despite all the initiatives to help them do that. They're going to stay in the fight.
0: Mm-hmm. That's a great patriot, General Keane. Meanwhile, on the other side, we have this guy, Chris Coons, who was born out of the Biden machine in Delaware. He's the one that told you, Mr. and Mrs. America, time and again, that Biden was in full mental capacity, lied to the American people, tries to come off as a moderate, but now he's completely out of the closet. I need to ask you folks a question. There's over 190 countries. The vast majority of them are tyrannies. The vast majority of them are killing enormous numbers of people, and yet they keep focusing on Israel. And Chris Coons does that. It's constant. Now, I'm not going to have time to run the clip. I'll have to circle back. We'll be right back.
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8: A new AP NORC poll finds 64% of Americans think AI is developing too quickly. 27% say it's about right. Only 8% believe growth is too slow. Chief fear? That artificial intelligence could evade human control and hurt humanity. Something leaders of AI companies have already expressed concerns about. President Trump has warned that pumping the brakes on the technology will give China an advantage. Deborah Rodriguez, ABC News.
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0: a pleasure to have with us Michelle Tafoya. She's running for the Senate in Minnesota, and she has a real shot at this. Michelle, how are you?
1: I'm great, Mark. How are you doing?
0: I'm great. You always are kind of bubbly. You're always very positive. You're always upbeat. Is that the normal Michelle Tafoya?
1: It is. This campaign is energizing me, quite frankly. I'm optimistic. I'm excited. This is who I am. But you bring it out of me, too, Mr. Levin.
0: Well, now, it is close. Tell the nation and tell all the people in Minnesota, what are you seeing on the ground there in terms of motivation, in terms of the opposition and so forth?
1: Well, let me just say, in the last few days, I've had meetings, purposely had meetings with people from both sides of the aisle and independents. I'm trying to win over as many Minnesota voters as possible. And I am finding everyone to be extremely open-minded, in many cases telling me after these meetings, you got me. I'm voting for you. I'm crossing the aisle. I haven't voted Republican since, you know, the early 90s,
0: Abraham
1: but
0: Lincoln.
1: I'm voting for you.
0: Yeah.
1: Yeah, since Abraham Lincoln, right. So that is part of what is so energizing. The vast majority of Minnesotans that I speak with are so hungry for change, Mark. You've seen the news out of Minnesota for the last last 8 years, but in the last 8 days, the crime that we've seen, the gang violence that we've seen, the threat to the Mall of America, which used to be a place that you would take your friends when they came into town. It is not that place anymore. And I think people are really starting to feel the heavy weight of what the last 8 years of the Tim Walz, Peggy Flanagan administration has done to this state. And Peggy Flanagan is asking for a promotion to the United States Senate. I want us to give her a pink slip.
0: Yeah, no, what a disaster it would be if she got a promotion. And let me ask you this. Has she succeeded in convincing people, do you think, that she had nothing to do with 8 years? Of course, when she was running for lieutenant governor, she had everything to do with everything. But now she has nothing to do with anything.
1: If she's convinced people, I think they are willfully turning a blind eye, just as she did, to fraud. They are turning a blind eye to reality. I mean, I don't know how you say this is the Walz-Flanagan administration. She boasted, they both did, about her being part of every major decision, about her being in every meeting, and being a partner with Tim Walz. And by the way, if people remember, he spent a good amount of time on the campaign trail with Kamala Harris. During that time, Peggy Flanagan was the person in charge here in Minnesota. So to suggest that she is immune from all of this record is absurd. And we've been pointing that out, and so have a lot of other people.
0: So what are the 1, 2, 3 biggest issues there?
1: Well, fraud is number one. It is historic, and it is maddening to think that $9 billion of taxpayer money flew out of this state. Either went to, you know, expensive jewelry and homes and cars, or flew straight out of Minneapolis-St. Paul Airport. We have the photos of these suitcases chock full of cash. $9 billion doesn't disappear without people knowing. And that is why Tim Walz quit politics. He said, okay, I won't run for governor again. He had launched his campaign for a third term. This all came out. You remember that Nick Shirley came to town and uncovered the Quality Learing Center. And since that time, Walz has had to step down. But Peggy Flanagan doesn't have that kind of sense. She thinks she can overcome this. The second one now, and I think these are 1A and 1B, is this crime, this spate of crime that we have had here. And it's gang violence in the Minneapolis-St. Paul suburbs. These are places that have historically been very safe.
0: So it's spreading.
1: We had a home. Yeah, yes. So you've got a high school homecoming football game interrupted and evacuated by gang violence. And one of those perpetrators was just arrested today, an 18-year-old of Somali descent. So we are, one thing that Flanagan is not willing to do is label the problem, is acknowledge what this is. And we do have Somali gangs here in Minnesota. And look, our police leadership has come out and said as much. So this is not, you know, this is in the paperwork. This is not an opinion. So those are the two. And then I think really for people here, it's a lot of the social issues. And one of those, if we can call it a social issue, happens to be education, which used to be a crown jewel of Minnesota. And with 50% of our kids unable to read at grade level or do math at grade level, parents, families are furious. And we're sending out these kids in a way to the working world that I just think this is criminal, Mark. I do. I'm the daughter of a school teacher, and education opens a lot of doors for kids of every zip code. And to fail them this badly is really depressing for Minnesotans.
0: You know, and somebody who was at the Mall of America's once when I was a young fella, and really haven't been back to Minnesota just because I don't go anywhere. You know, I'm very much a hermit, just so you know. But anyway, so...
1: I get it.
0: So here's the thing. I always used to see Minnesota as, look, I didn't like it. It was Democrat, but it was the home of Hubert Humphrey and Mondale, and at least, you know, these guys, I didn't agree with them, but they had very positive attitudes about things and so forth and so on. The Democrat leadership there now, they're like, and this is me, not you, like mobsters. In other words, they throw in with the criminal. They throw in with the mob. They throw in with the fraudsters and so forth and so on. It's a completely different Democrat party, is it not?
1: Yeah. Oh, it totally is. And here's a great example of just that. Today I met with a bunch of union leaders. We're talking pipe fitters and welders and electricians. And they said, you know, we used to feel that the DFL party, that labor, that L stood for labor, and it doesn't anymore. We don't recognize this party. They don't appreciate what we do for workers, for construction, for meritocracy, for advancing people into great working jobs. And so these are union guys, and they are flipping, Mark. They are flipping.
0: I think they are too, because in the end, they're patriotic Americans, and what you see going on in parts of Minnesota is really just awful. It's not an embracing of American culture and the American system. It's the ripping off of the country and so forth.
1: Yeah.
0: Now, also, if you don't win that seat, it's going to be a big problem for the country, because if she does, she will vote for the most radical leadership in the history of the Senate, won't she?
1: Mm-hmm. Yes. Yeah. She is a prisoner of the far left fringe of her party. And we see that by who she campaigns with. You know, Elizabeth Warren, Ilhan Omar, Jane Fonda is one of her biggest cheerleaders in the fundraising, in the donor class. So, yeah, we know she's not going to reach across the aisle. She's going to do no such thing. She's going to always be a rubber stamp for more government power and more money to the government, less money in the pockets of everyday Americans. I want to see Minnesotans and all Americans keep more of their money. She'll never reach across the aisle. And one other note I would make is that our other senator, Amy Klobuchar, is running for governor here, and she has a political machine behind her. If she wins the governor's seat, she gets to appoint the senator who follows her, who takes her seat. You know that will be another Democrat. And so there will be no balance here in Minnesota. And I try to remind people of that. We need balance. We need common sense.
0: I remember when you had a couple of Republican senators there after the Reagan landslide. As a matter of fact, I think you had two Republican senators. I also remember who was it, Norm Coleman.
1: Yes.
0: Those were good senators. Very solid, moderate, very solid, but very popular too. Michelle Tafoya, if people want to help you, where do they go?
1: MichelleTafoya.com.
0: Easy enough, MichelleTafoya.com. We're behind you, and we wish you all the best. God bless you, my friend.
1: Thank you so much. Thank you.
0: She's a sweetheart, and she'd be a great senator. She really would be. I'll be right back.
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5: DC News, I'm Stephanie Officer. Krista Pike, the Tennessee woman who could not be executed, has taken a few steps in the hospital and is eating. That's according to one of her attorneys, Stephen Farrell, who says Pike still has a long road to recovery. She survived two doses of pentobarbital last week.
6: I think we're going to have to give this a lot more time before we have better answers and can give any certainty about whether there'll be a full recovery or whether there'll be some permanent damage.
5: And what happens next is still uncertain. Attorneys are asking Tennessee's governor to commute her sentence to life. It's up to the Tennessee State Supreme Court to decide whether to issue a new order to execute Pike. New York City Mayor Zoran Mamdani moments ago wrapped up a press conference in the Bronx after that ICE-involved shooting earlier of a Dominican migrant DHS says has a criminal history. Mamdani's words were sharp, at one point saying, quote, ICE is rotten to its core. Officials say at least one ICE agent shot at least 7 rounds through the windshield of a car with a 5-year-old in the back seat. This is ABC News.
7: Weather every 30 minutes on WFIR. Tonight we'll see increasing clouds with the low around 52. Increasing clouds on Friday with a high near 79. Friday night will be mostly cloudy with a low around 55. And a chance of rain on Saturday, cloudy with a high near 64. Weather every 30 minutes on News Talk WFIR 107.3 FM. 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

0: Things that go through your mind when someone tells you, hey, you've got a brain tumor, and then, oh, hey, it's cancer.
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1: All right. America, I want you to look around. The Fed just hiked rates again. It seems like that's their trajectory, I'm sorry to say, because I don't think there's any justification for what they did. 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

0: Very, very important. All right, Mr. Producer, I want us to get to Chris Coons. Listen to this guy. He's utterly and completely evil and obsessed. Go ahead.
1: Look, Prime Minister Netanyahu himself has suggested that as we negotiate...
0: Okay, let's stop right here. You see, ladies and gentlemen, there's over 190 countries. They don't treat a single Arab country this way, a single Muslim country, Arab or otherwise, this way. They don't treat any country in our hemisphere this way, friend or foe. They don't treat any country anywhere on the globe the way that they think they can treat the state of Israel. Telling them what to do, telling them how to do it, and so forth and so on. And of course, special pleaders for terrorists, flat out terrorists. You heard Jack Keane at the beginning of the show. He said, look, Hamas isn't disarming. They now have 5,000 to 6,000 new recruits, all trained and ready to go. You know, it's easy for these Democrat senators to sit on their fat asses on the Capitol building or on their trains and their planes. But that country over there, they have to fight these terrorists all the time. I want you to look in our own country. What these imams are saying and those who are celebrating Hamas on October 7th, those who are celebrating Al-Qaeda on 9/11. Imagine them all armed up, committing acts of terror. Imagine thousands and thousands of them attacking us at will. Well, that's what Israel has to deal with. And for some reason, for the Democrats, that means Israel is the perpetrator. They don't look at China that way because China's too big. They look at a little country that they feel they can bully with a minority population akin to the Jews in this country. Doesn't have the kind of money that the Arab countries have. You know, they never talk about the Qatari embassy, who works at the Qatari embassy, the Saudi embassy, who works at the Saudi embassy, two countries behind 9/11, Qatar behind the Muslim Brotherhood and Hamas. Never. Crazy, isn't it? No. No, they're slime balls. Go ahead.
1: Between the United States and Israel, we should seriously consider ending the direct donation to Israel of American military aid. We sell weapons, sophisticated advanced weapons, to dozens and dozens of countries.
0: Israel provides much of the technology upgrades to even our most sophisticated weapons, our F-35s, our laser programs, our weapons. Because the Israeli military is the most battle-hardened military on the face of the earth. And so we're not just talking about testing grounds, as we call them. We're talking about test in real military operations. And they have intelligence like no other country on the face of the earth, certainly in the Middle East. You can see the Arab countries, despite all the money that we've poured into them, despite all the bases we pay for in Arab countries, we don't have any bases in Israel. Despite everything we give them and pay for with them, they can't fight their way out of a paper bag. Notice Coons doesn't say a word about that. Coons doesn't say, let's shut down our bases in Qatar. Let's shut down our bases in Saudi Arabia. No, he doesn't say that, does he? He doesn't put a number, a cost on any of that, does he? No, he doesn't. He doesn't put a number on any of it. He acts like Israel's a welfare case. Go ahead.
1: Our ally. And I think I'll stand by what I said. We should have a reexamination of our relationship. For me, it is rooted in our shared values as democracies, as multi-faith, multi-ethnic, multilingual democracies. And I think we need to examine.
0: Does that make sense, what he just said? We need to have a reexamination because we share values, Mr. Producer? Wouldn't you need a reevaluation with countries where we don't share values? Go ahead.
1: What is the path forward? What is that relationship that has the best chance of achieving regional peace? There's also
0: okay. Let me explain something to you, bobblehead. There's never going to be regional peace because you don't understand Islamism. There's never going to be regional peace. Not under any president, either party. Not under any Congress, either party. Because Islamists are about war, terrorism, destruction, conquering, brutality. That's what it's about. So they seem to think by putting the pressure on the one democracy, by constantly demanding that they give up land like they've done for so long, except for under Netanyahu, which is why they hate him, that somehow there'll be peace. This isn't about land. It's never been about land. Islamism is not about land. It's about conquering the whole planet. They're here in our country, not because of land, because they want to destroy our society. They want to destroy Christianity and Judaism and every other faith. That's not based on Islamism. These guys, they either don't understand or they're willful imbeciles. It's not about land. For the Palestinians, it's not about land. It's about eviscerating, destroying, killing the Jews. Hamas is the Gaza offshoot of the Muslim Brotherhood. The Muslim Brotherhood and CARE and the rest of them and Hamas, they're here in our country. It's not about land. It's about war. And I'm going to talk about this at length also on Saturday on Fox. And so we have these buffoons and their base, quote unquote, more and more built out of Marxists and Islamists. They're not going to reevaluate our relationship, are they, with the Palestinians? Why not? They're the perpetrators. No, we're not going to do that. We're not going to reevaluate our relationship with Qatar or Saudi Arabia. Chris Murphy, that human hemorrhoid, from Connecticut, there he is in the Middle East. Who's he meeting with? Qatar and Saudi Arabia, the countries behind 9/11. Doesn't even go into Israel. These people will sell their wives, their mothers, their dogs, their kittens, for a shot at the presidency. If they stand for nothing, I should say they either stand for nothing or they stand for worse than nothing. The enemy. This is a disgusting array of individuals. Chris Coons, Chris Murphy, you got Chris Van Hollen. What's with all the Chris stuff, Mr. Producer? I'll be right back.
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3: I'm Ian Price with your WFIR News Extra. Roanoke delegate Sam Rasool joined others recently for a press conference encouraging people to vote yes on question 3.
4: The General Assembly passed in a bipartisan way the ability to make sure people's right to vote is automatically restored. Now we're asking the community to amend the Constitution to ensure that the Virginia Constitution always has that right.
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5: Is the reason why liberals hate this show. But listen anyway. They know they're probably wrong. Mark Levin is on the radio.

you say, Mr. Producer? Let's just play a little bit. We'll get to everything. Don't worry. Don't worry. You know we love Aretha here.

0: They don't make them like her anymore.
1: No.
0: I could listen to that. Matter of fact, I may listen to it all night. What do you think of that, Rich? I'll be up. What am I doing? I've lost my place. All right. Sorry about that, folks. Got a big pop. Is that my voice or is that just the electronics here? No. Okay. All right. 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American Finance. 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
0: Mm-hmm. Say what? It's okay. It's okay. All right. These massive demonstrations that we saw yesterday promoting Hamas, particularly in our inner cities, particularly in New York. You know, like Marine Le Pen, she is running for, what is it over there? It's, I guess it's president or prime minister, one or the other, of France. And we desperately, we in America and the West, we need her to win. We need her to win. Because she will put her foot down and she will take control. Macron, for 10 years, has been in there. He's destroyed that country. He's destroyed the country. Speaking from party headquarters in Paris, she's a presidential candidate, Marine Le Pen. She's the current favorite in 2027, but they always try to stop her. They try to put her in prison. You know, they did the same with Trump. They do it with the Bolsonaro in Brazil, his father. Announced that if given power, the national rally would look to deliver $158 billion net savings for 2032 and all the rest of it. But here's the better part. She says, if the French do not choose a political break, France is heading towards default. So France is going broke. France's society is burning to the ground. They've surrendered their culture to the Islamists who are gaslighting the entire, you know, society there, cities and schools and churches.

0: And they're being pushed by the Marxists, just like here, just like everywhere. She said Emmanuel Macron's disastrous record isn't just pie in the sky. Translates every day into purchasing power of French people. So they're talking about affordability, they're talking about bankruptcy, and they're talking about saving what's left of the French culture and society. And we can make our jokes about France, say what we will. It's a very important culture, very important culture. And it's on the brink of being destroyed by the third world Islamists. The Power Hour, Hour 3 is next. We'll be right back.
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2: 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Hurricane Isaias is expected to make landfall along the Gulf Coast late Friday. Fox Weather's Haley Myers in Mobile, Alabama.
3: We have hurricane warnings in effect for portions of the coast, along with storm surge warnings and watches as that surge becomes a growing concern. A peak surge, especially for Mobile Bay, could be anywhere as much as 7 feet on top of astronomical high tide. Multiple state governors have declared states of emergency while mandatory and voluntary evacuations are underway.
2: Isaias packing maximum sustained winds of 105 miles an hour. A convicted mass shooter's execution is going to be made public. Fox's Jared Halpern.
4: The December execution of Nidal Hassan will be live streamed, the Pentagon says. Hassan was convicted of killing 13 people and injuring dozens more in a mass shooting at Fort Hood in Texas in 2009.
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12: Called for ICE to leave his city after a man was shot during what the Department of Homeland Security calls a targeted operation in the Marble Hill neighborhood. The suspect was taken to the hospital with gunshot wounds. Mamdani says his 5-year-old son was in the back seat of the car when ICE agents shot through the windshield. Police Commissioner Jessica Tisch says city cameras caught him parking when plainclothes agents approached with guns drawn. Mamdani.
13: New York City will not stand by while ICE agents shoot New Yorkers. And we will not back down from the demand that so many, including myself, have put forward time and again. This is an agency that must be abolished.
12: A man with a gun fatally shot by a security officer at the federal courthouse in Nashville. Police say the man's motive is under investigation. ABC's Pierre Thomas.
14: Shots ringing out in downtown Nashville after police say an armed man attempted to open fire inside the federal courthouse. Authorities say the man in his 40s entered through the courthouse front door around 9:30, approached security, and pulled out a pistol trying to fire it, but it jammed. They say the man then pulled out a knife and attempted to attack a U.S. Marshal security officer, who opened fire, fatally wounding the suspect.
15: Pierre Thomas, ABC News, Washington.
12: The NFL is joining New Jersey in asking the Supreme Court to allow regulation of prediction markets like Kalshi and Polymarket. Critics call them illegal sports betting operations. The companies are pushing back on that. The league reported Thursday $1.8 billion.

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3: Arizona Democratic congressional candidate Bernadette Green Placentia says she was sexually assaulted while trying to fix campaign signs in August. Green Placentia told ABC News she decided to publicly come forward after a campaign stop with seniors.
4: And it just, you know, crossed my mind at that point, like, wow, I'm kind of being a hypocrite because I'm saying I'm going to fight for Arizonans. I'm going to fight for these folks, but I'm not fighting for women who've been victims of sexual assault.
3: The suspects are still at large. If you're in the market to buy a home, mortgage rates could throw a monkey wrench into your budget.
5: The sagging housing market receiving another blow, with mortgage rates climbing for the seventh straight week. The average 30-year fixed rate for a home loan now stands at 7.4%, up from 7.28% last week, according to mortgage buyer Freddie Mac. That's the highest level in nearly 3 years. Mortgage rates typically respond to other economic factors, including interest rates and inflationary pressures due to the war. The higher mortgages can raise monthly premiums and sideline potential home buyers. Michelle Franzen, ABC News.
3: 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Hamilton led a team that developed the spacecraft's onboard software and then designed a system that prevented a computer overload from aborting the mission. She also was awarded the Presidential Medal of Freedom in 2016. I'm Stephanie Officer, ABC News.
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8: Weather every 30 minutes on WFIR. Today we'll have increasing clouds with a high near 79. Mostly cloudy for tonight with a low around 55. A chance of rain on Saturday, cloudy with a high near 64. And rain with thunderstorms possible on Sunday with a high near 68. Weather every 30 minutes on News Talk WFIR 107.3 FM. 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
9: 74 new measles cases in Pennsylvania just since Monday. Dr. Dimitri Daskalakis, who resigned from the CDC last year, says that number is self-inflicted.
10: The chaos that's been created by the misinformation that we're hearing from the Secretary of Health, as well as other public health leaders in the U.S., means that parents are confused.
9: And as a result, he says fewer kids are being immunized and protected against the measles. Sherry Preston, ABC News.
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1: We're talking about facing death with Dr. Brad Stewart, and we'll take your calls with him this hour right here on Coast to Coast AM. 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

0: 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Brad, where do people get your book, Facing Death?
1: Well, it's available on Amazon. I called it Facing Death, Spirituality, Science, and Surrender at the End of Life, because all three of those things are important. Can't do without science. Spirituality and science, I think, are increasingly linked up through some of these stories that we're hearing and collecting as evidence. And surrender is important, too. There comes a time when we all have to let go. And it doesn't mean giving up. Surrender and giving up are two different things. It means letting go into what we have faith to be the life that we will always be living. So that book's available on Amazon and other online and in some bookstores as well.
0: Is there a favorite way for you of someone dying?
1: Well, I always feel strongly that assuming you have the kind of home situation where you have family and or friends, or the ability to welcome people into your home from hospice, I think that the ideal is to be set up in such a way that you have the right kind of equipment and supplies in your home and the right kind of people to lend you the support that you need. So you don't have to worry. You don't have to be stressed and afraid. You have support. I think hospice provides that. Palliative care at home is available in more and more places. And hospice is also available not just in people's homes, but in many nursing homes and other kinds of assisted living and other higher levels of care than just living alone at home. So I guess my favorite way is to bring people peace, quiet, and serenity where they live. I think that's the ideal.
0: Is there a better way to die than another way?
1: Well, you know, depending on the state that you live in, there are more and more states now where you may choose to end your life yourself. And, you know, it's not universally available, so I don't think we need to get way into it. But I think I'd have to say if I could choose for myself what I would want, it would be to be able to have the support of people who care about me, and I would be able to rest and allow the process to take place in such a way that I can be at peace. And I would want to say I have pain. I would want to have it treated. Many people suffer from confusion. That can be treated. Some people are anxious. That can be treated. I mean, being a physician, I've learned that there are lots of ways to use medication to help people be comfortable. And I think it's imperative that we make sure that people's pain is controlled as well as we can possibly do, and that comfort is the first priority. So if all those things are done, I think it's very possible to have a peaceful letting go process. And that's really what it's about.
0: What did you think of the assisted dying process of Dr. Jack Kevorkian?
1: Well, whatever you think of Jack Kevorkian, he was a pioneer. He actually sought notoriety. He sought out cases where he could basically say in your face to people that were against what he was doing. He was a maverick and a pioneer. That said, I think that now the process that's involved in taking your own life has become legal and simpler, like we're talking about in some states and in some places. But different people feel different ways about that. I have to say that for myself, I don't know how it's going to go for me. If I have a condition that's extremely painful, I've only seen a few cases. I can count them on the fingers of one hand where the pain was really difficult to control with just medications by mouth. It occasionally happens, but it's really, really rare. If you have access to the right meds and people who can support you and help you, administer them, then my preference is to allow the process to proceed in a natural way. I think there are natural ways to die the same way as there are natural ways to live. And that's my own personal preference.
0: We had a guest who killed himself about a year plus ago, Brad. He shot himself in the head, called 911. Cops came out. He was outside with his gun. They came up to him, and he shot himself in the head. He was going to kill himself anyway, I guess. What makes somebody so depressed to do something like that?

0: Well, anybody who's experienced really severe clinical depression, and I, for better or for worse, I've experienced it myself. You cannot, when you're in that state and you're deeply enmeshed in real depression, you frequently feel that there's no way out. And you frequently feel that no one can possibly understand what you're feeling. You feel isolated and alone. Even people who love you and try to care about you, it's very tough to let them in. It's very, very isolating. It's a horrible, lonely place to be. And, I think there are some people who, feel compelled, have an inner compulsion to end their own lives. That kind of suicide, I think is different than medically assisted death, where the person, is evaluated by a physician or two, and depending on the state and the laws, and they're actually prescribed a dose of sedative medication that's a large enough dose that it will end their lives. And
1: Right.
0: more and more people are taking that way. And that's different than the desperate kind of suicide that you're describing. That's a very desperate state, and you would just hope that there would be help for people like that, because I know of people who have attempted suicide and survived, and it changed their lives. They discovered through trying to kill themselves that their life was much more worth living than they had thought, and it was a wake-up call for them. So you never can tell how it's going to go. And I just hope for people who are in a really desperate place that they can find support enough to make it through and out the other side, because what's on the other side of severe depression can be very enlightening. It sounds weird, but you can learn a lot from being seriously depressed. Learn a lot about yourself. You go very deep. And you can find help and compassion for yourself within yourself when you come out the other side of that.
1: All right, let's go to the phones. First time caller, Feather is with us in Ohio. Welcome to the show. Hi, Feather.
2: Hey.
1: Good to have you with us. Go ahead.
2: Yeah, I don't have cancer. I suffered from two strokes last year. So I know I sound stupid, but I had to learn how to talk and everything all over again.
1: Yeah, you don't sound stupid, Feather. You sound okay.
2: Thank you.
1: Doing a great job. How old are you, can I ask?
2: I'm 53.
1: Oh, you're young.
2: Yeah. I've met like three people that are younger than me that have suffered from strokes. So I understand that you don't understand why people would want to die. But let me tell you something. When your phone rings nonstop because people want their money, you're like, what? Why did I even live to deal with all this?
1: You just got to be strong, Feather. You just got to be strong and keep doing what you're doing because you're doing it the right way. Do you think so, Brad?
0: Well, Feather, I've cared for many, many people who've had very serious strokes. And it sounds like you've had the kind of stroke. It's probably on the left side of your brain and it's affected your speech. That's called aphasia. Very, very common. I wouldn't be surprised if you maybe have a little trouble moving around and being as functional as you used to be. You know, you are facing, you already have faced and you're continuing to face really severe disability in your life. And there's, short of being stuck in the middle of a war or something horrible like that, having a disability and having to cope with life when you were used to being functional and happy and now you're in a very different place, that is so incredibly difficult. It's one of the biggest challenges anyone can face. So
3: sure is.
0: All I can say is I really feel for where you are. And, you know, I can actually understand, and I've known many people who feel the same way, where you say to yourself, what's the use? Or, you know, is this life really worth living? And that's a question that some people have to come face to face with, that question. You sound like you may have been grappling with that. And I'm here to tell you, there are no easy answers to that question. No easy answers to what's the use or is life worth living?
1: And more power to her, Brad, to get to the point where she's back again.
0: Well, and she may, one thing I've learned is you can't tell somebody to expect to get back there again. You have to be with yourself and you have to be with people as they progress through whatever it is that they're facing. And some people get back and some people don't. That's the facts of life. And I think all we can do is support each other the best we possibly can through those places. And I can just, Heather, if you're listening still, I just wish you the best. And I can just tell you I've worked with a lot of people who are in the situation that you're in and actually far worse, who have really made progress with their healing inside themselves, even when they couldn't be cured from what's going on with their body. So I really wish you the best with that process, because it is a process and it's the hardest process we face in these bodies on this planet.
1: Thank you, Brad. Let's go to Richard in Kansas City, Missouri. Hi, Richard.
4: Yes. Hello, George and Dr. Brad. And just a quick thing with George. The other night with Jacob, I tried to get through, but I didn't get all the way through before the program ended. Just to let you know what happened with me, because I know you wanted me on the radio. And then Dr. Brad, my wife, as George knows, recently died, and I've been grieving so badly, and she died in a Denver hospital. And it's just taken a toll on me, and it just feels like, you know, there's nothing left for me to keep going on. And I was an orphan and never belonged to a family or anybody and don't have anyone to talk to. And then also, if there's a phone number or something, I can, you know, call you at another time. And then I have a quick follow-up after that.
1: Well, you don't give out the numbers on the air, Richard, but you can get them on his website, which is linked up at coasttocoastam.com. What's your other question?
4: Oh, yes. I have a lot of physical problems and I was in a hospital with edema throughout my whole body and heart problems and prostrate and blind in my eyes and walk with a crutch and hunched over and trying to recover and get well with that. It's so frustrating. And then talking about the afterlife, I had died different times in the past and came back and I was up in heaven. And just a quick passing that on to you. Thank you all.
1: Thank you, Richard. Your thoughts, Sir Brad?
0: Well, I don't think you're on with us anymore, but I would love to ask you if that experience of dying and coming back produced any change in the way you feel about your life, and if it's had any bearing or any influence on how you're feeling all the things that you're dealing with now. And we're not going to hear an answer to that because I don't think you're with us.
1: I think he's still with us. Richard, you're still there?
4: Yes, I am.
0: What were you left with when you died and you said went to heaven and came back? A lot of people describe it that way. What feeling did that leave you with?
4: Everything deeper, and it seemed to be more sensitive to things and more aware of things and more aware of things that went on in heaven.
1: I've heard that a lot from guests that we've had on that we've had after-death experiences, Brad, that they come back more enlightened.
0: Well, I'd want to know, Richard, I guess, real quickly, did it change your feeling toward death, toward dying? Do you feel differently about dying now than you did before that?
4: I'm not afraid to die anymore.
0: Yeah. And yet, it doesn't change how difficult things are with the grief, with your wife gone and all that. It's, you know, again, you're going through a lot. I'm glad you had that experience, and I hope you can remember some of the effect that it might have had, because it may help you with your healing now.
1: Grief is not easy. We'll come back with final questions with Brad Stewart in just a moment on Coast to Coast AM.
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6: ABC News, I'm Stephanie Officer. Hundreds of protesters filling the streets of New York City's Marble Hill neighborhood where federal immigration authorities shot someone during an ICE operation Thursday afternoon. In a statement, DHS says ICE officers did confirm shooting someone in the country illegally in a targeted enforcement operation. Late Thursday night, Mayor Zoran Mamdani was curt when he said he demanded President Trump release the 28-year-old man from ICE custody. Mamdani says the effort was unsuccessful.
7: School had just gotten out. The street was crowded with families and children. When ICE agents opened fire, a five-year-old child was in the back seat of the car. Thank God that child is physically unharmed.
6: Mamdani says ICE has taken the man away. 4,000 registered nurses at Boston's Brigham and Women's Hospital have voted to strike October 14th if a new tentative labor agreement is not reached by then. This is ABC News.
8: Weather every 30 minutes on WFIR. Today we'll have increasing clouds with a high near 79. Mostly cloudy for tonight with a low around 55. A chance of rain on Saturday, cloudy with a high near 64. And rain with thunderstorms possible on Sunday with a high near 68. Weather every 30 minutes on News Talk WFIR 107.3 FM. 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
1: And we'll be back with final calls with Dr. Brad Stewart, author of Facing Death, when we come back in a moment on Coast to Coast. On our next Coast to Coast show, Chris Boris joins us to talk about ghost behaviors and ghost hunting. 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

0: And welcome back, George Norrie, along with Brad Stewart, as we talk about facing death. Brad, how many physicians, percentage-wise, have your mindset about death?
1: I'm laughing because there's no way I can answer that question. All I can say is that it's probably a fairly small percentage. I'd say, maybe 10, 15%. But it's very hard for me to know. I think it used to be back in the day that there were very few. I think there are more and more physicians now that in their training have been exposed to better teaching about the end of life. So I think we're doing better than we did at one time, but we've still got a long way to go.
0: Let's go to Michelle in Martinez, California. Welcome to the show. Hi, Michelle.
2: Hi, George. Hi, Brad.
1: Hello.
2: Thanks for taking my call.
0: Sure thing.
2: So my whole thing with death is it's never been something to fear or be afraid of because it's the door that opens to take us home. We're just humble servants to the human bodies the Creator has given us to play around in, but I think part of society or mankind kind of took that too literal, and we've gotten away from our spirituality, and a lot of work has just been, there's so many lazy people, it drives me nuts, but we're not here to destroy the earth, and it just, everything can just happen right now if people just stop thinking so hard about everything else. I was a preemie, a birth control baby. I had my first out of body experience at 9 because of extreme pain.
0: You remember it?
2: I do actually. My mom, she's like, "Stop bleeding, stop crying," and she was so hysterical. When we finally got to the emergency room, and they wouldn't give me anything for the pain. And by the time they got to the third stitch with the needle and the string, I was like, cause my mom, you know, at that point in my life had already demonstrated that she was not capable of handling, extreme situations. And I would find that out real quick when I had to learn how to drive the first time she had a, episode on a major roadway back east where I was born and raised, and I just had to just do it. I had to Route 40 in Delaware. You know, my mom just gets out of the car and leaves me and my sister just sitting there in the car. Like, okay.
0: Well, you learned the hard way, but you did it before. Brad, the great old singer Nat King Cole died at the age of 45. Bobby Darin, 37. That's way too young. What's an age that you think is a comfortable age that when you go, you can say to yourself, I lived a good long life?
1: Well, that's a great question. I don't know that there's an ideal age. I mean, if I had to pick a number, I'd say, I don't know, 85. But I know people who I've got, in fact, I tell her story in my book. I knew a young woman who had two young teenage daughters. She was probably in her early 40s, and she developed bone cancer that spread rapidly up into her spine and her neck and paralyzed her from the neck down. So she had to lay at home in bed. Her family and attendants had to feed her. She was in the kind of place where, like we talked about throughout the show, she could easily have decided, I really don't want to live anymore. And yet, just the opposite happened with her. She had chemotherapy, very powerful. She had to go into the hospital. The chemotherapy was so powerful for her cancer. And while she was in the hospital, the chemo was so powerful that she passed out. Fell on the floor, hit her head, and, had serious head trauma, was unconscious for a while. And when she woke up and came back home, and I visited her twice, and I, like I said, I tell her story in the book, She says to me, I've been to the knowledge place. She had her whole attitude and her whole self had been transformed somehow. And she was, you know, she said to me, we are all like ants. We run around. We're stuck in our little tiny bodies. We run into each other. We don't know what we're doing. But in this place that I've come to, I can see from a lot higher up, what we're actually about. She was actually really happy lying there paralyzed in bed, and she stayed that way until she died. It's one of the few cases I've seen where she was actually fully transformed, into, sort of an enlightened being. Like I said, I had to visit her a couple of times just to make sure, what she had actually happened to her. So, you know, in answer to your question, I think any age, a person can come to the end of their life and come to terms with it. But the ideal, you know, obviously is to live a long, happy, healthy life. And lucky for many of us, that's a lot more common now than it has been in the past.
0: That's right.
1: I think there's a good chance that many of us will hit 100 years old, before we die, the way things are going. So, you know, older and healthier, I'd have to say, is probably better for most people.
0: Could you see me as a 100-year-old talk show host?
1: No question. You're going strong, George. I mean, you got big momentum here, so just keep it up.
0: Well, at 100, I might be going like, now let's go do my yacht in New York. Hi, my yacht. Go ahead.
2: Oh, I tell you, there's so many breakthroughs with frequency and energy medicine. But I must say to Richard, and to the beloved community, namaste. The divine in me salutes the divine in you. You are a part of God, Richard. Listen to music. Increase your energy, and you will be awed by the beauty of the stars and the heavens. I suggest Salt Coast by Kay Tempest, a young, she doesn't even have a name like the Indigo Children. So get on the path with the Coasties. Now, I have a couple points of information. New York State, I heard it on City Watch Thursdays at 5 a few weeks ago. Amy Paulson, Assemblywoman, is a part of what is about to be passed in New York State, joining four other states, medical aid in dying, but they're also going to, some other state or states, do something where people can use psilocybin, colloquial known as magic mushrooms, and they might change their mind. So, okay, I want to suggest, because everyone is dealing with pain these days, Tell Me Where It Hurts by PhD Rachel Zofnis, and she studies pain, and she told some stories that you got to read, Dr. Brad, The New Science of Pain and How to Heal. And it's not in your body. It's a mind-body connection. And a physical therapist, Dr. Tom Padilla, Solving the Root Cause of Pain and How You Uncover the True Source of Your Physical Pain and Get Back to an Active, Pain-Free Lifestyle Without Painkillers or Surgery. Now, my question also, and it's in two words in Latin, Memento Mori. Okay, remember you die. Okay, that's what people have learned. Edgar Casey was about to step into an elevator. He saw that this confirms your recent thoughts, he looked at it, he saw no auras, and he didn't step in, and that elevator had a terrible accident. All the people died. I saw Daniel on film. What a handsome, great spirit he is, and he reminded us that every person you've ever encountered in your life, you will walk in their shoes, and he had hurt a lot of people, and so we will all experience that. But my main question is, if you could write a trustees
3: or had some kind of a magic wand, what would you, before you die, how would you change the allopathic prescriptions and surgery focus medical training system? And I'll listen over the air. Thank you, George and Tommy.
0: Maybe if you would change it at all, Brad, would you?
1: I think I would. I think that we meaning medicine, medical science, medical practice, is so oriented toward materialism, meaning create medicines, we create all kinds of treatments that have effects on the physical body. My only problem with that is that the attitude sort of is, if you can't measure something with our instruments, if you can't sense it with our eyes and ears, it doesn't exist. And I do have a problem with that. So I think what I would change is I would have more education about the healing power of presence. I would, presence meaning, learning how to center yourself in the deepest part of yourself, below who you even think you are, deepest part of yourself, and meet, people who are suffering from that place. I think if we concentrated on teaching that as well as technology, the labs and all the scientific materialistic stuff that we're already so good at, combine that with deep listening and deep presence, I think we'd have a much more powerful way of dealing with illness, especially when our science can't cure it. I think we could move beyond that, really into true healing for people who need it.
0: Let's go east of the Rockies. Dottie's with us in Florida. Hello, Dottie.
4: Hi, Tom. Sorry. Wanted to say hi to Dr. Stewart. And I've had positive experiences with my younger siblings that had to go in hospice. My brother decided to be at home. My sister was to the point where she couldn't decide. She got an incurable disease that's very rare. And it took them almost 2 months before they figured out what it was, between the doctors and one hospital and then going to the university hospital here in Florida. And she had ended up with a CJD disease. And we had to put her in hospice, and it was a very good place. I know my last day with her, I was there for 4 hours. She was completely because she started with balance problems, and that's when she started going to the doctor. And then it got to where work decided that she needed to stay home until she got this figured out, because she was getting very confused, and it's not like her because she's very smart. And when we took her to the university and we were in the emergency room, I told the doctor, I don't think they've done a spinal tap yet. They need to do that. And it takes 3 weeks before it comes back. So she was in the hospital for 3 weeks at that university. And then, of course, we had to put her in hospice. And 4 hours before she passed, we always love going to the ocean. So I had the nurse put the TV on the ocean sounds, and we just sat there, She's completely unconscious. But just about an hour after I left, she passed away.
0: Sounds like you gave her a great ending, though, Daddy. A great ending. We're almost out of time, Brad. Give out your website, if you would, sir.
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0: We've got that linked up for you at coasttocoastam.com. 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
1: Yes, they can, and I'm happy to email back.
0: And the name of the book, Facing Death, Spirituality, Science, and Surrender at the End of Life. Thank you, Brad, for being on the show, and keep in touch with us, all right?
1: I will, George. Thanks much. It's been great to be on here for another time.
0: All right, my friend. On our next Coast to Coast program, we're going to talk about ghost hunting and Giants of Ireland on Coast to Coast AM. For Dan Galante, Tom Danheiser, Sue Tricus, Lex Lonehood, Sean Ladasur, Alec Fernandez, Tim Banal, Mary Berry, George Knapp, and Richard Serrett, I'm George Norrie, somewhere out there on Coast to Coast AM. We'll see you on our next edition. Until then, be safe, everyone.

0: 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Explore the unexplained and the extraordinary every night with the legendary Coast to Coast AM with George Norrie. From paranormal phenomena and UFOs to conspiracy theories and breaking news on the fringes of reality. 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
1: Fox News, I'm Ted Linder. Hurricane Isaias is now a Category 2 storm, expected to make landfall on the Gulf Coast Friday night. National Hurricane Center Director Michael Brennan stressing the concerns about wind damage from the storm.
2: We also have the potential for strong hurricane force winds, damaging winds along portions of the Mississippi, Alabama, and Florida Gulf Coast. The danger for that high winds and some wind damage extends well inland into portions of Alabama and Georgia as well.
1: The storm now with sustained winds of 105 miles an hour. Follow the latest on the storm with the Fox Weather app. And ICE agents have shot and wounded a 28-year-old man in New York City during an attempted arrest on Thursday while a 5-year-old child sat in the back of an SUV. The shooting sparking an angry reaction from bystanders. The man shot in the neck but is expected to survive. The child was not hurt. Federal agents reportedly investigating possible gang links. 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
3: From ABC News, I'm Stephanie Office. Sexual assault student groups and supporters of Jane Doe protested in New York Thursday outside of the courthouse where she filed her civil suit against the Chi Phi fraternity and Cornell University. A criminal investigation was reopened into the case stemming from a 2024 incident where Jane Doe alleged she was gang raped by seven frat members. ABC's Aaron Katursky.
4: Her attorney told us Jane Doe will cooperate with the criminal investigation now being led by New York Attorney General Letitia James. But one of the fraternity brothers, Gilio Lopes, is now challenging her appointment as special prosecutor, claiming she has unequivocally demonstrated a bias.
3: Gulf Coast residents are being told to make final preps now before Hurricane Isaias makes landfall sometime between Friday night and Saturday. The Category 2 storm carries 100-mile-an-hour winds. Clay Cobbs is with Pafford Medical Services out of Arkansas and says they brought along 120 staffers and 50 ambulances to Pensacola, Florida to help.
5: They need to heed those evacuation orders now. Help is not going to be able to come to them once the sustained winds reach 40 miles an hour. We will cease operating ambulances and other emergency response vehicles. So that would be my word and my direction to folks across the Gulf Coast.
3: Defense Secretary Pete Hegseth says the execution of a Fort Hood shooter, Nadal Hassan, will be via firing squad at Fort Hood and says it'll be public. Hassan was sentenced to death for the 2009 mass shooting in Texas, which left 13 people dead and wounded 32 others. ABC's Trevor Ault.
6: If this execution takes place in December, and Hegseth says it will, it would be the first public execution in the U.S. in some 90 years. And that defense official tells ABC News it will be live streamed.
3: His infamous Thriller jacket, Motown 25 stage worn glove, and others set to be auctioned during Julian's Auctions' inaugural celeb and pop culture experience. Michael Jackson's items themselves became part of the zeitgeist.
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0: attempts to inject her with drugs that did not kill her. ABC's Morgan Norwood.
1: Her lawyers say doctors thought she was brain dead and were preparing to take her off life support earlier this week when she regained consciousness. Her attorneys are now asking Tennessee's governor to commute her sentence to life.
0: Another night of clashes between protesters and police in France Thursday. Students have been protesting conditions in public schools. ABC's Tom Soufi-Burridge in Paris.
2: Look, the French government says they're going to look at the proposals. They've got a platform open for young people in France. But there's movement there. People are rushing now. We're just going to go calmly. There's a lot of riot police moving up here. So look, you can see the riot police are coming up now. We're going to sort of move safely in this direction so that we're not caught up in this. If we move over to the side, they're not going to come this way. But there's a lot of tension here. There's a lot of unease. And this social movement, you can hear the reaction of the crowd, is building in France. It's not going away for the government.
0: A former Trump donor alleges U.S. Ambassador to Greece, Kimberly Guilfoyle, asked him to cover a $100,000 credit card bill in exchange for access to high-ranking administration officials. Guilfoyle denies any wrongdoing. I'm Stephanie Officer, ABC News.
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5: Weather every 30 minutes on WFIR. Today we'll have increasing clouds with a high near 79. Mostly cloudy for tonight with a low around 55. A chance of rain on Saturday, cloudy with a high near 64. And rain with thunderstorms possible on Sunday with a high near 68. Weather every 30 minutes on News Talk WFIR 107.3 FM. 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
6: American Flight 37 was well into its 10-hour journey across the Atlantic when the crew declared an urgent but not emergency situation, telling controllers on the ground.
7: You have only two potties operating on board for American 37 Heavy.
8: You said only two potties, is that right?
7: That's affirmative.
6: The six others were out of service. The Boeing 777 had the 287 people on board landed at JFK. The issue was fixed. The flight arrived at DFW about 3 hours behind schedule. Jim Ryan, ABC News. Thank you.

From the heartland of America and the gateway to the West, good morning, good evening, wherever you may be, across the nation, around the world. I'm George Norrie, and this is Coast to Coast AM. Later tonight, the mysterious world, Ireland. Looking forward to that. Here's what's happening. Hurricane Isaias is continuing to strengthen in the Gulf of Mexico after becoming the first Atlantic hurricane of the season, and is expected to make landfall along the northern Gulf Coast later this week as a dangerous Category 2 hurricane. Isaias is expected to approach the coast by tomorrow, with landfall currently estimated to be sometime late Friday or early Saturday between the Gulf Shores, Alabama, and Pensacola, Florida. Prayers for everybody out that way. President Donald Trump promised that the U.S. would not attack Iran before the midterm elections, tempering rising crude oil prices as well. He also touted productive conversations with Iran, though he did not provide specifics. The Houthis, as a matter of fact, claimed to have hit Saudi Arabia's main airport with a ballistic missile the third time this week. The Iran-backed rebels have claimed an attack on the facility amid Yemen's escalating civil war there. And new videos obtained exclusively by CBS News show Iranian attacks on a major U.S. military base in Kuwait as the war with Iran kicked off 7 months ago.

0: Go. With more, here's Tom Danheiser.
1: Well, George, House Speaker Mike Johnson is hailing Operation Epic Fury as a success, saying Iran had been dangerously close to having a nuclear weapon and predicting the country's economic collapse would force Tehran to reach an agreement with the U.S. The U.S. Treasury Department sanctioned 17 tankers and their owners as part of Operation Economic Outcast, aiming at dismantling Iran's remaining shadow fleet network. This as Iran declared Thursday that it won't cease uranium enrichment, according to Mohammad Islami, the head of Iran's Atomic Energy Organization. U.S. President Donald Trump spoke with Israeli Prime Minister Benjamin Netanyahu on the anniversary of the October 7 attacks, reflecting on the horribly tragic attacks while warning that Hamas and its allies are paying a steep price for the assault. Meanwhile, Yemen's government forces said they carried out thousands of strikes against Houthi targets as part of Operation Dawn of Yemen. The Iran-backed Houthis have been launching attacks at Saudi Arabia in recent weeks. And Secretary of War Pete Hegseth welcomed the USS Abraham Lincoln crew home after more than 300 days at sea, hailing its combat deployment against Iran. George?
0: Thank you, Tom. Meanwhile, Defense Secretary Pete Hegseth said that the public, you, will be able to watch the execution of the Fort Hood, Texas shooter by firing squad. I predict it could be one of the highest rated television shows ever. The U.S. has not held a public execution in 90 years, and Hegseth's remarks raised questions about how the military would allow people to watch. Nidal Hassan, who was convicted of killing 13 people in 2009 shooting, is scheduled to be executed by firing squad on December 3rd at Fort Hood near Killeen, Texas. More than 122,000 cases of Gatorade are being recalled voluntarily due to undeclared food dyes, according to the FDA. The recalled cases of Gatorade Lemon Lime, Gatorade Lemon Lime Zero, Gatorade Orange and Gatorade Orange Zero were distributed in more than two dozen states. Food safety coach Jeff Nelkin with us here. Jeff, even Gatorade gets it now, huh?
2: Absolutely. And, you know, we're talking about a hypersensitivity situation where people may have hives, itchiness, asthmatic symptoms, and similar almost to people that are sensitive to aspirin, for example. If you have product and you are concerned about getting more information or details, you can reach 800-884-2867 and refer any questions or concerns about product that you may have at home, and as well as FDA. You can contact them at 800-443-2652. So be careful, be aware, and keep questioning.
0: Jeff, can ingested food dyes really hurt somebody?
2: Well, if you have a sensitivity like an allergy, yes.
0: Okay, got to be careful. Thank you. Jeff Nelkin, our food safety coach. There's a book out there called UFO Sightings and Alien Visitations, written by Kevin Randall, who happens to be one of our regular guests. Kevin, what do you got for us this week?
3: Well, good evening, George, and thanks for the plug. Appreciate that.
0: Absolutely.
3: I have a quick comment about the St. Louis Archon 49 held over the weekend. There was a science fiction convention. There were several presentations and panels that dealt with UFOs, including one strictly about Roswell. There was a disclosure panel concerned more with the actual events rather than the movie, and a panel that examined the similarity between cinema aliens and those reported in real life. And this just demonstrates the interest that science fiction fans have in UFOs. And as an aside, it seemed the fans were split on their opinions of the Disclosure Day movie. Many wished it had done something more with the aftermath of Disclosure, and even with that, most of them liked the film. And, of course, the sightings continue. From the National UFO Reporting Center comes a sighting from August 8th of this year. The witness in Aurora, Oregon, watched a rectangular-shaped object for about 10 minutes. The witness said, and I quote, "A large non-flashing light suddenly appeared from out of nowhere, grew dramatically brighter and large in the sky, unlike any plane or copter, then suddenly began dimming. As it dimmed, I saw three smaller lights in a straight vertical line to its right, suggesting they might have been attached to a much larger object, though I could not see any definite outline. The large object, light then disappeared, cloaked completely. For several minutes afterward, I could still see the small, extremely faint, light orb-like objects maneuvering around.

0: around the same area. They are intimately visible and difficult to track, end quote. Keith Bickford wrote, and I quote, on September 16th, I interviewed the witness identified as H according to her UAP sighting. She stated that she observed a silent UAP in a clear evening sky. She said the large signal light suddenly appeared in the sky and was approximately 2 to 3 miles away. She said that it was a large single light, finally faded. The three smaller vertical lights emerged beside it. She wasn't able to see a structured craft, end quote. Bickford said that the witness was familiar with conventional commercial military aircraft as well as drones, and he said that the flight radar 24 found nothing, and he has now classified the sighting as anomalous. Bickford indicated another sighting made on July 4th of this year from Canton, Texas. He wrote that the witness reported a flying triangle while driving near the Christus Emergency Care Center. She said her two children and her boyfriend also saw the UFO. She said the object just appeared in front of them. She saw that it was an equilateral triangle that was rotating clockwise, flying silently, though her boyfriend said that he heard a low buzzing sound. She said the object was either black or dark gray and was about the size of a small airplane. She mentioned that the object was very close and it was moving slowly at about the height of some nearby telephone poles. She said, and I quote, that all of them could see the bottom and the sides of the craft, but agreed the craft had a thick 3D body and was not thin, end quote. According to Bickford, the main witness was familiar with conventional military and drone aircraft. She said that she had checked different social media sites and didn't find any information on her sighting. Flight radar 24 was clear, and Bickford said that he hadn't found any social media information on the sighting either and was classifying this as anomalous. And that's what we have for tonight, George.
1: All right. Thank you, Kevin. We'll talk to you next week. Up next, Chris Boris back with us on Coast to Coast. He's a ghost behaviorist. What is that? He'll tell us when we come right back on Coast to Coast AM. Your digital life deserves serious protection. 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

0: And welcome back to Coast. George Norrie with you. We've got a great program for you tonight. Chris Boros with us is a pioneering paranormal researcher known for developing the field of ghost behaviorism, studying reported spirit behavior to better understand paranormal encounters. A very popular YouTube creator, he has developed new approaches to ghost classification, spiritual cleansing, and paranormal investigation, including an experimental device designed to communicate with the dead. Chris, welcome back. How have you been?
1: I've been great. Thank you for having me.
0: Looking forward to this. And how's the book Ghost Behaviors doing?
1: Really good. It's very attractive to people at when I do conventions. It really catches the eye and they want to know, what is this? Because it's so out of left field that people want to really know more.
0: We call you the ghost behaviorist. What exactly does that mean?
1: Yeah, so this, everybody's familiar with what a ghost hunter does. You know, they go out to a location and try to verify that the paranormal exists. Well, a ghost behaviorist goes one step beyond. What I do is I try to figure out, okay, what do I do with a spirit once you find it? And what I'm doing is I'm trying to get into the psychological mindset of a spirit and break that down, which I've done very effectively because when I'm in the field and I'm interacting with these spirits, I'm trying to figure out what they need, what they want, and how to remedy their situation. And that just really opens a door for interactions that just really break the mold. And, you know, I'm trying to help them and heal them and go beyond what everybody's seen. And then this is just like the next level in paranormal research.
0: Chris, what made you make that transition from an investigator to someone looking, studying the behavior?
1: Well, I've always been a student of psychology, and I saw the paranormal field collectively kind of hit this wall in like 2010, 2012, where they could, you know, it didn't take a genius to get paranormal activity to happen. Look, there are plenty of TV shows out there, plenty of social media channels out there, all getting interactions with spirits. But like I said, you know, there comes a point where you're like, well, where do we go from here? And once I started put psychology into this and sociology and all the things I learned from the Tibetan Book of the Dead, it just really propelled my interactions with spirits to the next level. And I really wanted to see how far I could go. And it just, I really hit the ground running. Like the first time out doing this, I was able to get a 90-minute interaction with a spirit, which you're probably hearing that and you're like, 90 minutes? But yeah, it's true. It's documented. You can check it out online for yourself. It's under Ghost Dr. Chris at the St. Augustine Lighthouse. And you can see for yourself, we got into some very, very advanced communications with this spirit that just really you've never seen before. So that's what I'm all about, trying to find things that no one has ever heard about.
0: Is there anything about the afterlife, Chris, that scares you?
1: Not really. What I find, though, is that spirits are, there are certain things about the afterlife that spirits are afraid of. And there's two things. Now, if you've seen like the movie Beetlejuice,
0: right,
1: you'll see that the main characters, they're afraid to go outside of their house because if you do, there's like this desert wasteland with these giant worms and things like that. Well, in the afterlife, I found that spirits can project that fear and create that reality. So in essence, that can happen. And if that does happen, it creates a scenario where they can get kind of frightened about around their surroundings. Even the Tibetan Book of the Dead talks about the mind making manifestations that can harm or help you. And so this is one of the things I have to keep in mind as a ghost behaviorist, because when I go out there, I have different classifications, and that's what I find like this, the stuck spirit, for instance. That is the kind of mindset that can create those things. And another thing that I find that spirits are afraid of is, and this I totally ran across this by accident. When I was interviewing, and this was what I do. I interview spirits, believe it or not. When I was interviewing this one spirit about the mechanics of the afterlife, there were many lulls in the conversation. And every time we hit this lull, I'm like, what is going on here? Why did you stop interacting? So once I coaxed her back into the conversation, I asked her point blank, because I started seeing a pattern here. I'm like, are there certain things that you're not allowed to tell me? And she goes, yes. And then I say, okay, well, are there certain things as humans we're not supposed to know? She goes, yes. It brought the next question. Well, will you get in trouble if you talk about these things? Yes. So then I asked point blank, I'm like, are there rules to the afterlife that you have to follow? Yes. So that right there, that like she was afraid, like once you get to the nuts and bolts of what that means, she was afraid to break those rules because there are consequences for breaking those rules. And she was frightened, like she was afraid of breaking those rules. So yeah, there's all kinds of things in the afterlife that we're still, that, you know, I figured out, but as a whole, like the paranormal community hasn't really understood yet.
0: Who do you think makes those rules on the other side?
1: Well, that gets into a very theological discussion. Because once you start finding, okay, well, there are rules to the afterlife, then you got to get into, well, okay, who is governing the afterlife? You know, who is policing the afterlife? And once you start figuring that out, it's like, okay, well, there's a tier system. And if there's a tier system, it's like, okay, well, now we got to get into the discussion of angels, demons, God, and devil. So that's another reason why I love doing this, because I like to take the spiritual approach. You know, a lot of ghost hunters, they separate the two, spiritual and the ghost hunting, and they take a very occultish spin on it, where I take a very spiritual approach. Because yeah, when you start finding out there are rules to the afterlife, there are angels and demons involved in all these interactions, it really takes things to another level.
0: Chris, this device you've created to allow you to interview these spirits, tell us about that.
1: Yeah, so this is revolutionary. Like, this took a long time for me to put together. And I have been using this for the last year. And people have been waiting for something in the paranormal field that just really captures their attention. And I got to tell you, George, this is it. Like, it's very visual. Because a lot of times you see investigators use these devices where it's like, well, I can poke holes in that. But when you see this thing in action, it's like, wow, I don't know if I can dispute what you're getting. So what it entails is, like, ghost hunters for years have used the method of using meters in a way where they say, okay, spike this once for yes and twice for no.
0: Right.
1: And this kind of builds upon that. So For the BMC, and this is an acronym that stands for the Boris Meter Communication Device. So the BMC, it has four prompts. Okay, because I find that spirits, if you give them enough ways to answer, you kind of can have a dialogue, a communication, and really interview them the way I want to interview them. Because before, when you get into these yes and no conversations, you hit this wall where you're basically playing 20 questions with a spirit. There's only so many ways you can have them answer yes and no. So I added two more prompts. And the other prompts, they're all signified by symbols. So I have a yes, no, and then a question mark and an X. And the question mark, now this is interesting. So like I said, this took a long time to piece together. So the question mark, they're all meters. And if a spirit hits the question mark, it means I do not know. And this is based off me classifying the spirit world by their mindset. Now, the
0: you don't hear a spirit voice, right?
1: No, I have them hit these devices on command, which they will do. And, you know, they'll just sit there and wait for me to ask questions, and then they will hit them on command, which is amazing in itself. Because they will only answer. Like, this thing is so visual that they want to get their stories out. And if they start messing around with them while I'm not asking a question, I tell them, okay, I know you're getting

0: Excited, please calm down. I just want you to hit these meters when I ask you a question, so so we get your story out there. And they comply. They really do comply. So with the question mark, this is really groundbreaking because, like I said, it means I don't know. And this is derived from the classifications of spirits list that I've come up with.
1: Hold on for a second, Chris. We're going to take a short break, but we'll come back with more with Chris Boros right here on Coast to Coast AM, talking about the behavior of spirits.
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8: ABC News, I'm Stephanie Officer. Thursday, protests held on college campuses nationwide in solidarity with Jane Doe, the former Cornell student who alleges she was gang raped by 7 frat members 2 years ago. The accused have denied the allegations. At Columbia University, hundreds spoke out against sexual violence, including 2 survivors who say the late convicted sex offender Jeffrey Epstein abused them. Gina Lisa Jones.
9: I was a Jane Doe and Jeffrey Epstein file.
8: USS Abraham Lincoln sailors finally reunited with their families Thursday when they docked in San Diego. They spent the Navy's longest time ever at sea, 10 months without docking at a port. Their deployment scrutinized because some sailors developed suicidal ideations. ABC's Louis Martinez says top brass made changes.
10: They are looking at practical matters, but then there's the human element. And yes, they have learned a lot about how to ensure that the quality of life for the sailors is...
11: 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Today we'll have increasing clouds with a high near 79. Mostly cloudy for tonight with a low around 55. A chance of rain on Saturday, cloudy with a high near 64. And rain with thunderstorms possible on Sunday with a high near 68. Weather every 30 minutes on News Talk WFIR 107.3 FM. 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
1: We're talking about the behavior of ghosts with Chris Boris. We'll take calls with Chris next hour here on Coast to Coast. As you know by now, we have the Paranormal Podcast Network up and running with a number of shows, more coming. But one of those shows, Tommy, who do we have?
2: Shades of the Afterlife, the host of Shades of the Afterlife on the line with me, Sandra Champlain. Hi, Sandra.
3: Well, hey, Tom, and hey, George. Nice to be here.
1: Good to have you there. By the way, you did a great job for us on Monday.
3: Yeah, Thank you so much.
2: You sure did. So Fridays, we publish new shows. We are going to publish your 312th show tomorrow or today, depending on where you are. Tell us a little bit about what we got in store.
3: Oh, yeah. Well, it's our sixth anniversary. We're going into 7 years together. It's called Consciousness Out of Body, Coma Proof, and Bedside Reunions. So there's some stunning, verifiable near-death experiences, cases of terminal lucidity. I even include a simple daily practice that we can connect with our own loved ones.
2: So you did your first show on October 21st, 2020. Do you think we'd make it this far?
3: I never thought we wouldn't, but oh my gosh. I mean, it's just so surprising and it's so wonderful.
2: It's been a fun ride, huh? Hey, Sandra, of everything you investigated, you've said your strongest reasons to believe in the afterlife are near-death experiences and deathbed visions. What makes those two areas so convincing to you?
3: Well, they're convincing to me, not just as they are, but the verifiable experiences when people float out of their body and they can witness a conversation in another room or see the medical equipment or get a serial number off the bottom of a medical cart when they are flatlined. So it's those verifiable stories for the near-death experiences and also for the deathbed visitations. Nobody dies alone. We all have love.

0: loved ones and even our pets, and some believe angels that come to carry us across the threshold, telling us, pack your bags, we're going on a trip. They all look young and healthy. But the key is, and what makes it so important to me, are the verifiable ones where people don't know a loved one has passed. Somebody could be sick in the hospital. They don't want to tell them their brother, just passed away, but there, lo and behold, is the brother right there to greet him. And so there's so many verifiable ones that just give me goosebumps that really tell us nobody dies alone, and our consciousness is outside of our body.
1: 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Thanks, Sandra. George?
2: Thank you, Tom. Thank you, Sandra. And here's something for you to lose weight without the pain.
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0: And welcome back, George Norrie, with our ghost behaviorist, Chris Boris. Chris, when you summon up a spirit to communicate with, do you ask for one specifically, or do you just take the whoever comes by?
1: I usually take the first person that usually comes to me. When I go to a place, I'll specifically ask for, you know, who's ever haunting this place. Like if I know somebody specifically is haunting it, I'm trying to interact with them and figure out, okay, well, why are you haunting this place? How can we help you? And go from there. But there's been times where I've been interacting with spirits and another one will kind of just come in and start wreaking havoc on the devices. I'm like, okay, wait a minute. You know, let's slow it down. We got to figure out who's who here. So you got to give them, some ground rules of interacting.
0: How do you know they're being honest with you?
1: So one thing I want to do is finish with the BMC device, because I was able to finish that, because that ties into that question. Like I said, with the BMCs, I have four prompts on this, and they're each one is hooked up to an EM meter, which spirits can spike. So I have four prompts. The first one is yes. The second one is no. The third one is a question mark, which means I don't know. And this is derived from my breaking down the spirit world by their mindset, which I've created a classification list. And one of those classifications is the confused spirit. And I found out that there are confused spirits in the afterlife, and these mostly come from spirits that have died very abruptly, like a heart attack or car crash or something like that. And many times they don't realize they're dead. So there's been times where I get into an interaction with these spirits and they're just confused. And there have been times where I'm like, I'm talking to them and they'll hit the question mark. I'm like, oh, you're confused. So I have to go back and clarify. So that's why that prompt's there. And it's very helpful. The last prompt is an X. And this goes back to the story I told you about with the roles of the afterlife. There are things that spirits cannot tell us. So that's why I have the X. If they hit the X, that means I cannot tell you. And this is critical because there are times where I'm talking to spirits and there are times where they'll hit the X. Like this one time I was talking to this murder victim and I was trying to figure out who murdered her and she kept hitting the X. And I'm like, you can't tell me who murdered you? Like, this is crazy. So I was asking about, I was trying to dance around the question. And so I had a list of suspects, and there was one person on that list that she kept hitting the X for. I'm like, why can't you tell me? And it turns out that there are karmatic repercussions for doing things like that. So again, there are rules to the afterlife.
0: Can't even testify on their own behalf, huh?
1: Well, they can if it doesn't karmatically count against them, because it goes again to the Eastern philosophy of karma and how it affects the body and the afterlife situation. So you have to be very privy to all that stuff when you're talking to spirits.
0: So back to the question of, do they lie?
1: Yes. So many times when I'm talking to spirits, for the most part, they will tell you the truth. Cause like I said, they just want to get their story out. You know, you come along and it may be like decades or centuries of, you know, trying to talk to people and they can't hear you or we can't hear them. So when they finally have a chance to interact with you, 9 times out of 10, they will tell you the truth. But there was one time, or there have been times where I'm talking to spirits and they'll kind of waffle on their questioning, you know, because I like to ask the same question in two different ways. So it elicits a yes and or a no. So I know that the answer that I'm getting is accurate, but there are certain times where they'll waffle on their questions. I'll ask it one way and they'll say yes. And I'll ask it a different way and I'll get a yes. I'm like, what is going on here? And I'll ask, are you lying to me? And they'll say yes. But many times when they do that, I find that they're just confused. So if they're doing this, I'll be like, are you confused? Hit that question mark if you're confused. And they'll hit the question mark. I'm like, okay, we're confused. So I have certain prayers and mantras that I will throw out there that helps heal their mind. Cause that's another part of all this. I'm trying to heal these spirits, heal the land and center them, because that's the goal. You know, I have all these different classifications. I'm trying to center their mind so I can push them out and where they need to go.
0: How soon do these meters start to make their move when you try to communicate with a spirit? Right away, or does it take time?
1: Yeah, I tell you, George, like when I came up with this BMC device, my success rate has just tripled, like tenfold, because the spirits, they can read your aura. That's one thing I found out with this very quickly, is they can read your aura. If you're going to a situation where you're ego, you just want to get likes and clicks and views on your videos, they're less likely to interact with you. But if they read your aura and they're like, oh, this guy's really here to help me, they will interact with you a lot more. And when I put this BMC device out, they're like, ooh, what is this? And it intrigues them. And so they'll start interacting with it right away. And there's rarely a time where I'll go into a place that's known to be haunted, or maybe it's rumored to be haunted, and I'll be doggone, I'll start getting stuff on command, voices on command. I've gotten manifestations on command. I kid you not. Like, this is really next level. And I'm not just, you know, saying that just to put it out there. It really is.
0: And though you're in a physical location with your BMC device, where are the spirits? Are they in heaven? Are they in hell? Where might they be?
1: For all intents and purposes, they're in the room. I've done tests where I'm like, okay, are you above us? You know, where are you? And they'll be like, yes, we're above you. Sometimes, and this is another misnomer, like spirits that have crossed over, they can actually come back and interact with you. Like, once they go through the tunnel of light, like, that's not the end. They can come back and interact with you. So sometimes, like, there's a bridge between our world and their world. So sometimes they're not fully occupying our world. They're like crossing this bridge into our realm, so to speak, and interacting with the devices there. So yeah, that happens a lot.
0: Have you ever had a spirit that didn't want to communicate with you? And if so, how do they act?
1: Yeah, I've run into a couple stubborn spirits. Like, they just, for whatever reason, they are, well, again, it goes to the classification list of the stuck spirit. Now, these are introverts of the afterlife. And there's extroverts as well, which I call the wandering spirit. But the stuck spirit, you got to, like, coax them out a little bit, because they just, they are set in their ways. They, you find these kind of spirits in like attics and basements and closets, and they just, for whatever reason, they don't want to talk to you, but you have to know how to coax them out. And it takes a little longer, but you know, you got to loosen their lips a little bit.
0: What do some of the skeptics say? I'm sure you have some.
1: Oh yeah, it's funny, because when I do these conventions and stuff, some of them will come up to me and they'll be like, well, I don't believe in this, but let me tell you my story. This is going to be the trope that happens. But for the most part, it's interesting, because when I show them what I'm able to get with this BMC device, they're like, this is very interesting, because you're getting things on command. It's very visual, like I said. And you're starting to put, like, with what I do, I interview spirits. What I'm doing is I'm connecting dots of information that has pretty much stared people in the face for a very long time. Once you start doing that, they're like, oh my gosh, they have these aha moments. And so it's hard to, turn a blind eye to some of the stuff that I talked about with the classifications and, you know, rules of the afterlife. So there is something to this.
0: You encountered a suicide victim. Tell us what happened there.
1: Yeah, so this kind of goes with the spirit that was kind of tight-lipped. I was going around checking out this, well, it was an iHeart radio studio. It was abandoned in Toledo. And there was a person there that killed himself, committed suicide in the 1960s. So when I went in there, I was getting a little bit of interaction, but I had a psychic medium come with me. And I wanted to get his story, but he was not wanting to give that story. And I was like, well, I asked this medium that I was with, I was like, well, why doesn't he want to tell me the story? And she's like, oh, he's very egotistical. He's like, oh, you won't understand. I don't want to talk to you about it. Like, this is, I did it for my own reasons and you're not going to know why. And I was like, wow. Okay. He's basically using his energy to like kick us out because I started to get a headache. So yeah, you kind of encounter these spirits that are just like, I don't want nothing to do with you. Cause many times if I encounter a spirit that commits suicide, you know, they want help. They're stuck in this, like a hellish type of afterlife that you have to help them with. But this one, man, he was very proud. And I was like, I think this is probably why he maybe, this was his demise to begin with. Cause if you go back and, look at a lot of the news articles surrounding this person, he was living that lifestyle where he was building up like this world of ego and pride. And I think it really got the best of him, and he just carries it over into the afterlife. And if you're wondering, you know, do people retain their personalities in the afterlife? Absolutely. 100%. Somebody that's grumpy in life can absolutely carry that into the afterlife.
0: Do you ever encounter demons or demonic forces?
1: Oh yeah. I'm a big proponent of that in the Toledo area. I've cleansed a lot of houses, and a lot of times you get a lot of pushback from these spirits, especially. So I have prayers and mantras that I do, and I've created the first ever portable altar that I will take into homes, and I will set it up, and I have, you know, everything that I need right there to cleanse the house. And it's interesting because right before I start cleansing a house, things will start ramping up. Like I've had stuff pushed off desks. I've had voices happen. I've had, like one time I had a stack of papers just fall over, and when they were sitting up against the wall, and I had a camera aimed at it. You could see this online if you look up Ghost Dr. Chris on YouTube, a private residence. But you can see this piece of paper being pulled out of this stack of paper like something was behind it, but it was impossible because it was up against a wall. There's no way this could have happened. And of course, you know, I was getting ready to cleanse the house. So these, when you do that, they're just, it's kind of like the Custard's Last Stand. They're trying to detour you. But of course it doesn't work because I've kind of seen a lot of that myself. But, yeah, it's kind of interesting when it does happen.
0: What new book are you working on now, Chris?
1: So I just created, I just wrote Ghost Interviews. And it's on sale now, and it contains 16 of my best interviews with spirits. And it contains a lot of the interviews that I have talked about now, with the rules to the afterlife, the murdered lady that cannot tell me who murdered her. And I get real detail with all these different things that happen in the afterlife.
0: We'll come back in a moment with Chris Boris and chat more about ghost behaviors. 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
2: News. I'm Sue Guzman. Communities along the Gulf Coast bracing for Hurricane Isaias. National Hurricane Director Michael Brennan.
3: Also have the potential for strong hurricane force winds, damaging winds along portions of the Mississippi, Alabama, and Florida Gulf Coast. The danger for that, high winds and some wind damage extends well inland into portions of Alabama and Georgia as well.
2: Isaias expected to make landfall between Friday night and early Saturday morning. Anti-ICE protesters clashing with police in New York after a man was shot and wounded by ICE agents. Mayor Azora Montgomery.
4: I have been on the phone with President Trump and Secretary Mullen negotiating the release of the man ICE agents shot. Those negotiations were unsuccessful.
2: Agents said they were attempting to arrest a person from the Dominican Republic who had a prior grand larceny conviction and a history of other arrests. 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
0: From the heart of Virginia's Blue Ridge, this is WFIR Roanoke. 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
5: From ABC News, I'm Stephanie Officer. An impassioned man called for ICE to leave his city after a man was shot during what the Department of Homeland Security calls a targeted operation in the Marble Hill neighborhood. The suspect was taken to the hospital with gunshot wounds. Mamdani says his 5-year-old son was in the back seat of the car when ICE agents shot through the windshield. Police Commissioner Jessica Tisch says city cameras caught him parking when plainclothes agents approached with guns drawn. Mamdani.
4: New York City will not stand by while ICE agents shoot New Yorkers. And we will not back down from the demand that so many, including myself, have put forward time and again. This is an agency that must be abolished.
5: A man with a gun fatally shot by a security officer at the federal courthouse in Nashville. Police say the man's motive is under investigation. ABC's Pierre Thomas.
6: Shots ringing out in downtown Nashville after police say an armed man attempted to open fire inside the federal courthouse. Authorities say the man in his 40s entered through the courthouse front door around 9:30, approached security, and pulled out a pistol trying to fire it, but it jammed. They say the man then pulled out a knife and attempted to attack a U.S. Marshal security officer, who opened fire, fatally wounding the suspect.
7: Pierre Thomas, ABC News, Washington.
5: The NFL is joining New Jersey in asking the Supreme Court to allow regulation of prediction markets like Kalshi and Polymarket. Critics call them illegal sports betting operations. The companies are pushing back on that. The league reported Thursday $1.8 billion in trades on the first Sunday of the season were related to football. ESPN's David Purdom.
8: Having the NFL on board expressing interest in the Supreme Court looking at who is supposed to regulate prediction market. Is it supposed to be the federal government? Is it the state gaming regulators? Having the NFL weigh in on that certainly can't hurt.
5: ESPN is the parent company of ABC News. 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

0: up from 7.28% last week, according to mortgage buyer Freddie Mac. That's the highest level in nearly 3 years. Mortgage rates typically respond to other economic factors, including interest rates and inflationary pressures due to the war. The higher mortgages can raise monthly premiums and sideline potential home buyers. Michelle Franzen, ABC News.
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4: Weather every 30 minutes on WFIR. Today we'll have increasing clouds with a high near 79. Mostly cloudy for tonight with a low around 55. A chance of rain on Saturday, cloudy with a high near 64. And rain with thunderstorms possible on Sunday with a high near 68. Weather every 30 minutes on News Talk WFIR 107.3 FM. 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
5: 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For instance, her work Norma Jean Baker of Troy, which uses elements of poetry and fiction to compare Marilyn Monroe to Helen of Troy. She won Canada's Griffin Prize for Poetry in 2001 and was said to be surprised to learn she had won the Nobel Prize. Carson was in Iceland, quote, listening to the wind when she found out. Sherry Preston, ABC News.

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0: And welcome back, George Norrie with Chris Boris. Chris, has your understanding of death and the afterlife changed at all with this research you've been doing?
1: Oh, yeah. I've started doing this in 2012, and I've gained such a deeper understanding of the afterlife. It's unreal, like the stuff that I've been putting together. So, absolutely.
0: Have you become more spiritual yourself because of this?
1: Oh, yeah, especially with the coming across that rule to the afterlife thing. That just really put into perspective of the different layers of the afterlife that exist, and like getting into angels and demons and just the spiritual war that goes on behind the scenes. Because I've interacted with just about all. And, you know, with the Bible, they try to put everything in a box where it's either black or white, but there are so many shades of gray that I find in the afterlife. It's just, you have to create a system that addresses all those shades of gray. So, yeah, it's just very enlightening.
0: In your opinion, based on what you've learned over the years, what is the afterlife? What's it all about?
1: So we're here to basically learn and evolve. And once we cross over, there's a lot of pitfalls that we can fall into. Not everybody. And this is just, 99% of people will just go to, heaven or wherever they need to go. But there's always that, that 1% that's just stuck and they just need help. And there's no real system out there that helps spirits. There's people out there that purge them, that, get rid of them, but there's nobody out there that heals a spirit or knows how to heal a location, or even, 99% of the time you see on these shows, a lot of times they'll get EVPs of a ghost saying, help me. But they, you know, how

0: you help a spirit? So I've effectively figured that out. And that's another reason why my success rate is so high, is they know I can help them. So I love going to estate sales, but I've kind of had to pull back on that, because every time I go, these spirits, as soon as I walk through the threshold of that door, they're like, oh my God, he can help me. So they come towards me, and I always feel like this tightening of the chest. And my wife, she'll look over at me, and she'll see that look on my face, and she'll be like, oh, they're coming at you, huh? And I'm like, yes. So I have to go, 9 times out of 10, I'll go down into the basement and do some prayer work. And it just, you can totally feel the energy flip in that moment. It's just an amazing thing.
1: Have you had the device with a loved member of the person who died?
0: Yeah, there is. There's actually a story in my book, Ghost Interviews, which you can get at my website, ghostdrchris.com or lulu.com. That's the publisher. But I have a story in there where these teachers had me come into this school, working school, mind you, and they had this room in there that, so always, every time you go in there, it felt sad, it felt dreary, and come to find out, they had a teacher that died a few years ago around the whole COVID thing. And so I went in there, did my thing, and I'll be doggone, this spirit reached out to me. Now, it was very brief, and many times loved ones will just briefly reach out to you, just to say, you know, I'm here, I'm around, and then that's all they'll give you. And that's exactly what happened. And when this happened, I got real dizzy, I got lightheaded. That's one of the signs, because she was trying to take my energy to be able to manipulate the meter that I have. So she did that, and I looked over at the meter, because I'm like, oh, I got lightheaded, and I know that's for a reason. And the meter that I had was going nuts. And I said, are you this person? And she was like, yes. And I'm like, are you just telling these people that you just want to know that you're here? And she goes, yes. And the other lady that was in the room, she felt like a hug feeling on her. And it was just very magical experience to everybody in the room. So I just, those are the kind of moments that I live for.
1: Have you tried to communicate with the angels, Chris?
0: Yes, that is a classification that I call the helper spirit. Like I said, I have different classifications, and they fall under the helper because they've come from the heaven realms down to our realm to help, humanity. And there are lots and lots of stories where you can, and in books that have stories of that in detail. But, my interactions with them are kind of humorous, because I've done hospice work. And my father-in-law particularly, he was on his deathbed. And this is kind of funny because one of the things that happens when people are on their deathbed is they know the exact time that they are going to pass away. And he was acting in a way where he knew his time of death. So I asked him, I'm like, hey, did the angels or do you know your time of death? And he wouldn't answer. And so I said, are the angels telling you your time of death? He wouldn't answer. So then I said, are the angels telling you, because again, going back to the rules to the afterlife. So I said, are the angels telling you not to tell me the answer to that question? And he nodded his head and said, yes.
1: I love that.
0: So yes, things like that. It's just very, very interesting when they happen.
1: Let's go to the phones. Billy's with us in Glendale, California. Hi, Billy.
2: Hey, how you doing, George, brother? Hey, Chris, brother. How you doing?
1: Good, buddy.
0: Oh, very well.
2: Okay, groovy. My brother, I'm coming to you from both, an Eastern, Western, eclectic, mix of, Taoism and, paganism, and also, as an occult practitioner myself. You were mentioning earlier that some people come to looking at the afterlife from an occult perspective, but you come looking at it from a spiritual perspective. But you also mentioned God, devil, angels, demons, and karma. And I agree with you, there needs to be a system that's more shades of gray. So here's my question, and I'm guessing that your response may be very multi-layered and complex. What spiritual path system actually most aligns with your perspective on the afterlife now?
0: Yeah, so for the foundation, I use Catholicism. I use Jesus in my practice and a lot of biblical prayers for that. But I also bring in Tibetan mantras and their philosophy, because there are Buddhas in their, I don't want to say religion, but in their paradigm that are regarded as angels. Okay. They're called Pure Land Buddhas, but I see them as angels because they have specific roles and tasks that they can perform in helping me clear living spaces, combating demons, and things like that. So I kind of merge both worlds, because there is a lot of good stuff over there, and it's highly effective, and I would not use it if it wasn't effective. In fact, my house is a lightning rod for demonic activity, because the stuff that I'm talking about, they do not want out there. So I am constantly attacked, and I have to purify my living space on a constant basis by using both Catholicism and Buddhist prayers.
1: Be careful. Texts and tweets, what do you have for Chris, Tom?
3: Hey, Chris, Sandra in North Carolina wants to know, in your opinion, do ghosts have the same brain mechanisms as the living do?
0: Yes, absolutely. In fact, everything is heightened, because it's kind of like when a blind person, they lost their sense of sight. All their other senses are amplified. The same thing happens when somebody loses their physical body. All the other senses are heightened, and they can start to manipulate their reality. They can project their own mindset outward to create their own reality. And this is where we start to get like these classifications of spirits that have very damaged mindsets. And when you interact with them, it can be a very dangerous thing, because they are projecting things at you. And also you can, take on their personality traits of confusion. This is why you see a lot of times when you enter into a space where there's a demon or something like that, like you get these bouts of confusion. That's because they're projecting that onto you. So it there's a lot of things, a lot of moving parts with how the spirit world works.
1: Chris, what did you learn about ghosts that you didn't know before because of this?
0: Oh my gosh, so much, George. It's like, do you have an hour, a couple hours?
1: Yeah.
0: Yeah. There are so many, like the one thing that really tripped me up was that they retain their memories. Oh, here's a good one. So one of the things I thought was amazing is that space and time are nothing to spirits. I found that spirit, or here's a good case in point. I was talking to this spirit that was watching over their loved ones that had, after her death, they moved like 2,000 miles away from where they lived and then went on to have more kids. So when I asked her, I was like, do you have two sisters? Because she had two sisters in life. She said no. But then I said, well, do you have three sisters? And she said yes. And the person that I was with, this was at the St. Augustine Lighthouse. So the tour guide there was like, whoa, wait a minute. He was taken aback, because after she died, her parents had another child, but they had moved 2,000 miles away from where she died. So we started getting into this line of questioning of, well, were you still watching over your parents 2,000 miles away? And she was like, yes. And come to find out, like, space and time, like, it's, they can move around within a blink of an eye. And that's one of the misnomers, is that spirits are not stuck in a certain location. They can wander, And I have a classification for that. Wandering spirits, like they are not confined to a certain spot. Their mindset might be, but for all intents and purposes, they can roam the afterlife. They can be tourists of the afterlife. This is why I tell people, pray for your loved ones, talk to your loved ones that have passed, because as soon as you start talking to them, they can be there within a blink of an eye because space and time is nothing to them.
1: Back to the calls, Joe in Monterey, California. Go ahead, Joseph.
4: Thank you for taking my call, George.
1: You're welcome, Joe.
4: So I have a few questions, but I'll only give some food for thought. In
0: Certainly.
4: This world, we have technology that can be used to control our minds. We have cults. We have negative belief systems. We have a lot of disinformation that we believe to be true. On the astral plane, they probably have the same types of problems that we have here. The expression is as above, so below. Now, if they're in the astral plane and there's higher beings, or shall I say, extraterrestrial, they have technology far more advanced than we do. If we have problem with our own technology controlling us, they might have a whole other level of control that we couldn't even imagine. They might not even know that they're being controlled. How do we, especially you, how do we, with special technology that's being developed, how do we sift through the lies and the truth? What is a guarantee, or if I could use that word, how do we know if we're being lied to?
0: Well, usually when I go into a situation, I try to raise, like I say, the afterlife is all on vibration levels. I like to go into a situation where my vibration levels are very heightened. That way, if things are, when we get into a situation like gray aliens, like that's, which I believe are more paranormal than extraterrestrial, and there are reasons for that. When I come in with a very high energy vibration level, like they do not like that, and they will lash out at me the first chance they get. So when I enter an area, like I can tell right away if there is something there that doesn't want me there, or if there's something there that wants me there. And if it's something there that doesn't want me there, it's usually because they know I can push them out. And if you're talking about like technologies and things like that, if you come in with a very spiritual mindset, you can disarm that stuff. It's like that in the Bible, you know, no war weapon formed against me shall prosper. That's exactly what I'm doing. All the weapons that they're trying to launch at me will kind of fail because you're coming at them with a higher vibration. They can't reach you. So I hope that answers your question, but that's in a roundabout way what happens.
1: Can you ever request to talk to Jesus through your device?
0: I've never tried that. I don't know if that would work because with the angels, like again, it goes to the rules of the afterlife. One of the rules that I find is that they are not allowed to impede with our spiritual development. So angels cannot basically come and say, hey, I'm an angel. I've had interactions where I will say, are you a worker of the light? And they'll say yes. But that's the extent of it. They will not answer anything else that I throw at them. So if I'm trying to contact Jesus himself, I don't think he would interact because, again, it's messing with our spiritual development. We have to come to God on our own terms.
1: Give it a try. You never know.
0: I just might.
1: That's another book for you, Chris.
0: There you go.
1: Fascinating. Tell us about your website.
0: So, yeah, it's Ghost Dr. Chris. I want to help people with their cleansing. I find that people don't really understand when they are under attack. And it usually starts with the first stages with sleep paralysis. Like, people don't really understand, like, this is a side effect of something invading your living space. And it's just kind of like a spider when they inject a toxin into their, like a fly right before they eat.

0: beat them where they can't move. Sleep paralysis is like the exact same thing. If you're lying there and you're trying to wake up, it's usually 9 times out of 10, something is feeding off you, and that is the side effect, not waking up, because what they're doing is they're feeding off you. And if you're in a very emotional, distressful state, they can feed off you that much more because they feed off our emotions. So with my website, I have come up with like different packages that people can purchase where it can help cleanse their home of these unwanted negativity.
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0: 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It's just a little dark.
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12: ABC News, I'm Stephanie Officer. Hundreds of protesters filling the streets of New York City's Marble Hill neighborhood where federal immigration authorities shot someone during an ICE operation Thursday afternoon. In a statement, DHS says ICE officers did confirm shooting someone in the country illegally in a targeted enforcement operation. Late Thursday night, Mayor Zoran Mamdani was curt when he said he demanded President Trump release the 28-year-old man from ICE custody. Mamdani says the effort was unsuccessful.
13: School had just gotten out. The street was crowded with families and children. When ICE agents opened fire, a five-year-old child was in the back seat of the car. Thank God that child is physically unharmed.
12: Mamdani says ICE has taken the man away. 4,000 registered nurses at Boston's Brigham and Women's Hospital have voted to strike October 14th if a new tentative labor agreement is not reached by then. This is ABC News.
14: Weather every 30 minutes on WFIR. Today we'll have increasing clouds with a high near 79. Mostly cloudy for tonight with a low around 55. A chance of rain on Saturday, cloudy with a high near 64. And rain with thunderstorms possible on Sunday with a high near 68. Weather every 30 minutes on News Talk WFIR 107.3 FM. 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
1: 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Right at the top of the homepage, it says Insider. 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

0: And welcome back. George Norrie, along with Chris Boris, is our final segment talking about ghost behaviors. Fascinating subject, Chris. It really is. What do you think of mediums?
1: I like them for the most part. I work with one on a lot of cases, and she's very accurate on things. And what's interesting, too, is I like getting confirmation, like she'll read something and then I will ask the spirit, is this right with the meters, like the BMC meters that I have? And 9 times out of 10, they will confirm, like she's getting exactly what I'm picking up with my devices. So I really like when that happens because, you know, I can be a skeptic too, but I like to get as much data as possible that confirms all this stuff.
0: Well, you do a lot of work with James Van Praagh, and he's very good, too.
1: Oh, yeah, I've heard the name. Yep.
0: Back to the phones we go. First-time caller Nolan is with us in Oregon. Welcome to the show. Hi, Nolan.
2: Hey, George.
0: Good to have you with us. Go ahead.
2: Oh, yeah, great show tonight.
0: Thank you.
2: My question was kind of, so earlier, Chris was talking about, like, how certain spirits weren't allowed to, like, when they would, when you would ask them a certain question, they would say like, "Oh, I can't tell you this," or like, it's almost like there's rules, or there's something that's like, there's like some sort of government or something on the other side. And I just wanted to ask him, like, what exactly, like, what does he think that is? Like, from all of his experiences so far, like just like his best guess, like, what is that? What do you think it is that's deciding all of those rules on the other side? Like, are we just not allowed to know as humans of this earth, or like, what is that? Like, what could possibly be going on the other side?
1: Well, as far as them telling us, that's out of the question. They can't tell us because there's rules against telling us that.
0: Rules against rules, right?
1: But if the answers are scattered all over the place, if we look in like the Bible, Job specifically, you know, they break down the different tiers of heaven and it talks about the different principalities and, you know, what inhabits each different tier system, or tier of the heaven. Cause there's like, I think there's like 9 different ones, and you go through all like the angels, the archangels, the cherubs and all that. So that's what's kind of governing the different levels, because this is all layers. Like, our reality is so layered, it's not even funny. Even our brain processes the different layers of reality differently. Like, when you're awake, this is documented, but when you're awake, you're like emitting, you're in the alpha band. And as you start to fall asleep, you're in the beta, the beta, and then you go down to the gamma. So sometimes when you're in the gamma, and you wake up suddenly, you know, your mind can still be in the gamma state observing all those, like, the creatures in that layer. So when you wake up suddenly, your brain hasn't really caught up to the alpha stage yet. But once you do, that's why things seem to dissolve as you're going through the layers. I know I probably give you more than what you wanted with that question, but there's just so many moving parts when it comes to the afterlife and reality, and just everything's tiered. Even hell is tiered, as you know, Dante's Inferno really points out. So there's just anywhere you look, it really starts to explain a lot of this stuff.
0: What came first, do you think, Chris, the spirit world or the physical world?
1: Well, that is actually encoded in the Bible as well. If you take like the first line in the Bible where it says God said, let there be light. And you know, it was birthed. There is so much going on in that line because it says, first there was nothing, and then God spoke. And when God speaks, it's a vibration. So God put vibration out there. And then when he said, let there be light, that's the next step. So there's vibration, then there's light. And then we get into the stages of him creating the different materials in our world, like the first day, He made the heaven and earth. And then the second day, you know, he made the planets and things like that. So everything is done in stages. So yeah, there, it's just all encoded in the Bible. And when you, it's funny because I start to, when you ask the spirits, like the different layers and the realms of the afterlife, they definitely, they're like, yeah, the stuff exists. So it's kind of cool that they can confirm that, especially even in the Tibetan Book of the Dead, they talk about the realms of the afterlife, which they have six main ones, and each one has their own denizens and entities that come from that realm, which interacts with our own. And this is, you know, we have the animal realm where we start to dive into, oh, maybe that's where the Bigfoot came from. Then we get into like the jealous God realm is, oh, that's once you start breaking down the psychology of the spirits in that realm, it's like, oh, these really link up to gray aliens and their psychology. So it's like, maybe that's where they come from. And I tell you, George, I really think a lot of these gray alien type encounters come from this jealous God realm, because I've actually had people come to me with abduction, like they are abductee victims. And I'm able to cure them with my house, my cleansing method that I throw at them. And it's weird to say, oh, I'm curing people of abductee situations, but I am. You know, once you clean their living space and raise the vibration level of their home, there's less chance of them getting to them, because they're of a lower vibration. And 9 times out of 10, like ufologists will tell you, that paranormal activity is happening hand in hand at the sites where abductee cases or abductees are being abducted. So it's just, it comes full circle. Everything just kind of links into each other.
0: Let's go east of the Rockies. Suzanne's with us in New Jersey. Hello, Suzanne.
3: Hello, George. Hello, everyone. And thank you very, very much for taking my call. And thank you, Chris, for all your brave work. And I have to share again, this is so part of my last 57-year journey as a Buddhist. I'm a Nichiren Buddhist.
1: Oh,
3: there's a lineage that goes, the lineage of Buddhism goes all the way back to the original Buddha for the time being Shakyamuni. And just what Chris was talking about, this, I don't know if he has heard of the Buddhist chant of Nam-myoho Renge Kyo, but this is the vibration which is used with our voice. This is Buddhism today is becoming very, very popular with the young people around the whole world, with the SGI USA, because it's a very practical, very usable approach to changing your destiny and reaching to, you can reach your loved ones on the other side. In fact, this vibration is the direct link to the pure potential of light, which is based in the ninth consciousness, which is the highest vibration. And the highest vibration has no negativity. It's pure light. And because our voice is the vibration, this is the eternal part, the vibration, and the light is indestructible. Buddhism is based on indestructible principles. The Buddha never wanted to be known as a savior or a messiah. He is a teacher of the law meaning the mystic law of the universe. So when we connect to this mystic law, we're expanding our light. This is part of what the youth are looking for, because it builds their own inner confidence that we can make the impossible possible. And after listening to the show last night, George, I'm telling you, we're uniting on our humanity. So all these things about all many realms. That's all relevant. But we really have to have goals, and we really, really need to unite as a human race. And all the other stuff, we're all so unique and beautiful. We're all many, many shades of everything and everything involved in the after death. This vibration that we are able to use as our choice, the after death, they're in a past, more passive state. When they receive this, there's a tremendous joy of the law, and it's a mystery. That's why they call it mystic law. But you feel it deep inside, and you see the actual proof. That's why it's so popular now, because the time period in Buddhism is all about timing. Everything is timing in this earth, because we're dealing with duality. In the pure realm, we have this mighty sword of light that shatters this darkness, and we use it with our voices, because our voices can heal and our voices can hurt.
0: All right, let's get Chris's reaction to some of that. Chris, before we take final calls, go ahead.
1: Yeah, I just want to add too, once you get into the deeper layers of Buddhism, Catholics shouldn't be offended, because even in Buddhism, they believe in God. They don't call it God. They want to break down the constructs because they feel that it binds the mind. So they want to not label everything, but yeah, they do have a God. And that's why I say, the Buddhas, they're not regarded as, like, they're not supposed to take the place of Jesus in any way, but more like angels and people that help, in different facets of, you know, like when I'm interacting with demons and trying to cleanse them, they have specific roles that I have to call upon, to combat them. So there's a lot of that going on.
0: Next up, Cornelius in Louisiana. Hello there, sir. Go ahead.
4: Hey there, George. And I want to thank you, George. Richard really needed to talk to you last night. And Feathers in Ohio, look up Cornelius Lost in White YouTube. I want to talk to you, young lady. You had that stroke and everything. But, George, I'm so glad you united me with Richard. He's going through a whole lot of stuff, and it's just so nice. You're helping out so many people. Chris, now I'm going to get to my question. I'm down here in Louisiana where there's a lot of voodoo, hoodoo, and you-do around here. And so do you take this box and go around the nation and talk to these ghosts? And there's this soul phone they supposedly talk about and everything. So I don't know if you heard about that. So that's my question for you, George and Chris. God bless you, and God bless America.
0: Dr. Gary Schwartz is working on that, Chris.
1: Oh, yeah, I haven't heard of that. But, yeah, there's just so many things with the afterlife. It's hard to keep track of it all.
0: Would you like to get to a point where you could hear a voice of a spirit?
1: Yeah, I think that's like the one drawback. Like I don't have any like special powers or abilities or anything, but I find that over time, like if you lose a loved one, sometimes that develops. And, I just lost my mom last week.
0: So I'm kind of wondering,
1: I'm like, cause she had that ability where she could hear voices. I'm like, is that going to transfer to me after, going through this loss? Cause that is a thing. So who knows?
0: How old was mom?
1: She was exactly 70.
0: Oh, wow. That's young.
1: So.
0: That's young. Sorry to hear that, my friend.
1: Oh, thank you. And a lot of sevens around her death, too. Like, she died at 07. She was 70. So, and it's God's number. So I'm like, oh, man, I couldn't ask for anything better than that.
0: And if she was born in July, she'd be an 07, right?
1: Yeah, that she didn't. She wasn't, though.
0: Your website is ghostdrchris.com, where you can take emails. And where do we get your books, Chris?
1: Yeah, so lulu.com, that's the publisher. Or you can go to ghostdrchris.com. And I just want to put it out there, too. Like, when I do lectures and presentations at Comic-Cons and these type of events, like when I give these lectures, people are just like, they have these multiple jaw-dropping moments, and they sit there like, where did this guy come from? So if you want to experience that, you know, and if you're one of these con people, have me out. You know, you will not regret the subject matter that I talk about.
0: All right, stay in touch with us. Chris Boris, his website again, ghostdrchris.com. 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
1: Fox News, I'm Ted Lindner. Convicted mass shooter's execution will be live streamed. Fox's Jared Halpern.
2: The December execution of Nidal Hassan will be live streamed, the Pentagon says. Hassan was convicted of killing 13 people and injuring dozens more in a mass shooting at Fort Hood in Texas in 2009.
1: Hassan was an Army psychiatrist at the time. And Hurricane Isaias, now a Category 2 storm with winds of 105 miles an hour, expected to make landfall along the Gulf Coast Friday night. National Hurricane Center Director Michael Brennan stressing the concerns about wind damage from the storm.
3: We also have the potential for strong hurricane force winds, damaging winds along portions of the Mississippi, Alabama, and Florida Gulf Coast. The danger for that high winds and some wind damage extends well inland into portions of Alabama and Georgia as well.
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0: From the heart of Virginia's Blue Ridge, this is WFIR Roanoke. 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
5: From ABC News, I'm Stephanie Officer. Survivors of sexual assault, student groups, and supporters of Jane Doe protested in New York Thursday outside of the courthouse where she filed her civil suit against the Chi Phi fraternity and Cornell University. A criminal investigation was reopened into the case, stemming from a 2024 incident where Jane Doe alleged she was gang raped by 7 frat members. ABC's Aaron Katursky.
6: Her attorney told us Jane Doe will cooperate with the criminal investigation now being led by New York Attorney General Letitia James, but one of the fraternity brothers, Gilio Lopes, is now challenging her appointment as special prosecutor, claiming she has unequivocally demonstrated a bias.
5: Gulf Coast residents are being told to make final preps now before Hurricane Isaias makes landfall sometime between Friday night and Saturday. The Category 2 storm carries 100-mile-an-hour winds. Clay Cobbs is with Pafford Medical Services out of Arkansas and says they brought along 120 staffers and 50 ambulances to Pensacola, Florida to help.
7: They need to heed those evacuation orders now. Help is not going to be able to come to them once the sustained winds reach 40 miles an hour. We will cease operating ambulances and other emergency response vehicles. So that would be my word and my direction to folks across the Gulf Coast.
5: Defense Secretary Pete Hegseth says the execution of a Fort Hood shooter, Nidal Hassan, will be via firing squad at Fort Hood and says it'll be public. Hassan was sentenced to death for the 2009 mass shooting in Texas, which left 13 people dead and wounded 32 others. ABC's Trevor Ault.
8: If this execution takes place in December, and Hegseth says it will, it would be the first public execution in the U.S. in some 90 years. And that defense official tells ABC News it will be live streamed.
5: His infamous Thriller jacket, Motown 25 stage worn glove, and others set to be auctioned during Julian's Auctions inaugural celeb and pop culture experience. Michael Jackson's items themselves became part of the zeitgeist.
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3: Weather every 30 minutes on WFIR. Today we'll have increasing clouds with a high near 79. Mostly cloudy for tonight with a low around 55. A chance of rain on Saturday, cloudy with a high near 64. And rain with thunderstorms possible on Sunday with a high near 68. Weather every 30 minutes on News Talk WFIR 107.3 FM. 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
4: This is the real Chris Pelkey.
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6: I love that AI.
4: Judge Todd Lang sentenced the shooter to the maximum, 10 and a half years in prison. Now the Arizona Court of Appeals has ordered a new sentencing hearing, saying Lang was overly influenced by AI Chris Pelkey. Jim Ryan, ABC News.

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1: Our special guest tonight, Doug Elwell. We're going to talk about the mysteries of Ireland. And as you know, yesterday we had Marshall Masters on the show to talk about Nemesis and Planet X. And we'll talk with Doug about that as well, because he's an expert on Planet X. Your digital life deserves serious protection, my friends. 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
2: 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And when it comes to gold, silver, and precious metals, you don't really understand what they're talking about, and you don't want to call anybody because they might high-pressure sell you. Well, not at Lear

0: Capital. John Ohanessian is the CEO at Lear Capital, and he's joining us. And I get this question all the time. Physical gold, why is that so important?
1: So it's important because if you believe that one day currency, the dollar in the case of the U.S., is going to be worth less for all sorts of different reasons, you've got another form of currency. Gold's been, throughout the history of the world, been around as currency, and now silver is too. So when we recommend to people, if they're going to get the hard asset, and if they're concerned about the value of the dollar or their currency, their primary currency, then you want to have it different. Your holdings, the physical holdings, you want them diversified.
0: John, thanks so much for your time. And he's going to be back to answer a lot more questions in the coming days. But you can learn.
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0: And welcome back. George Norrie with you. Doug Elwell with us, author, publisher, researcher specializing in biblical history, ancient civilizations, and ancient mysteries. He holds master's degrees in the Old Testament biblical studies and ancient Near Eastern history and marketing communications. Publisher of Mysterious World, where his research explores mythology, ancient texts, the Sphinx, Planet X, and biblical prophecy as well. A book he wrote some time ago called Mysterious World Ireland, which we'll talk about as well tonight. Doug, welcome back to the show. How have you been?
1: Great. Nice to talk to you again.
0: Looking forward to it. Last night I had Marshall Masters on. Do you know him?
1: He's a classic Planet X researcher from the earlier periods. Well, he's been around for a long time. He has interesting theories. His theories appear to be about Nemesis, which is the brown dwarf star approach. My theory is that Planet X is actually a planet 5 to 10 times the mass of Earth. Both have their strengths. I find it very interesting. I'm glad you had him on.
0: How did you get involved in investigating Planet X? How did that start for you?
1: My interest in Planet X originally was when I was looking for signs of Jesus' second coming. I was inspired by the idea of the sign of the Son of Man in Matthew 24:30, where he said that then a sign of the Son of Man will appear in the heavens and all of the tribes of the earth shall mourn. Basically, what's happening is a star-like or planet-like object is appearing in the heavens. So I was curious, this is a major sign. Maybe we should try to check that out. And the appearance of it might be a herald of Christ's second coming. And so I looked around the various literature. In my mind, I equated this, the sign of the Son of Man with the star of Bethlehem, where they kind of both appeared right before Jesus' advent. The last time when Jesus was born, there was a star, or possibly a planet. And in the end times, there will be another star-like apparition. So I figured, well, let's do a comparison, see if there's a way I can figure out the answer to what this might be. And I studied Star of Bethlehem books and articles, and it came down to three different possibilities: a comet, a supernova, or a conjunction of planets. For various reasons, those three options didn't really work, and so I was kind of lost as to what it might have been. Then I did some additional research, and I started getting into more fringy research. As a Christian, I'm actually a little more open-minded. Mm-hmm. And I like to do fringe research, looked at other ideas outside of Christian literature. And I came across Zechariah Sitchin's book, The Twelfth Planet. And that's how I learned about Planet X and the whole Planet X theory, and how he married it so artfully with the Enuma Elish, the Babylonian creation epic, and argued that the Babylonian creation epic was actually a scientific document that used mythological approaches to try to understand, you know, communicate over long periods of time, a complex astronomical topic. Back in the ancient days, priests and prophets would communicate complex concepts through symbols. That's true in the Bible, too. And so I think Sitchin's theory was probably correct. And so I took it from there, and I

0: decided to say, well, planet, that's an interesting theory. Is Planet X a real thing? And I did research of Planet X and found that it was a legitimate mainstream theory. And then I formulated the hypothesis that this was probably what the star Bethlehem was, and probably also the sign of the Son of Man, because if it was a planet, it would come and go at regular intervals. My theory was that it would come probably again in our lifetime, which may make it roughly 2,000 years. So I said the orbit was probably 2,000 years. I looked for previous appearances of stars in the heavens. And the one previous to Jesus was Abraham, which was, lived around 2000 BC. And he was preceded by a heavenly apparition, a planet-like object, actually, which sounded like it had four other satellites around it, which in New English can be translated that way. And before that, the Sumerian civilization rose to prominence around 4000 BC during the Uruk period, when it kind of really started moving forward. And so over 2,000 years, you have a major advancement in his civilization, and also descriptions of how God literally came down to earth to visit with mankind. God visited with the Sumerians back during the Uruk period around 4,000 BC. He visited with Abraham around 2,000 BC. He was born as Jesus 2,000 years ago, 0 BC. And then he may return again 2,000 years later in our time. And so there's a very distinct pattern. Unlike Sitchin's 3,600 Char measure, which is possible, I think it's a 2,000-year orbit. And I believe they may be returning in our lifetime.
1: So you're convinced there is this extra object out there?
0: The scientific evidence for it is absolutely definitive, actually. For example, you probably heard that Pluto was no longer considered to be a planet. The reason for that is that when the Voyager probes passed the outer planets in the late 1980s, they found that Uranus and Neptune were greatly, really messed up. Uranus was tilted on its side almost. It was to the point where the South Pole was pointing, almost pointing at the sun. Neptune had similar issues. Its axial tilt was larger than it should have been. Its moons were in disarray, going in different directions, some one way, some another. And they found that the orbital path of Pluto was actually going inside and outside of Neptune, and also above and below the plane of the ecliptic. And so they took a good hard look at it in the data and found that by doing the math, they found that Pluto must have been an escaped satellite of Neptune that had been ripped out of Neptunian orbit by a large object between 5 and 10 times the mass of Earth.
1: Wow.
0: So the Planet X theory, which had been kind of gradually fading, suddenly came back into life. And they realized that, you know what, Planet X is the only kind of thing that have caused this kind of activity. And so they removed Pluto as a planet because it was, they found it was actually an escape satellite of Neptune. Hypothesized that Planet X had entered into our solar system from beneath, from the outside and from beneath. And so that explained why Pluto's characteristics were like that, where it went above and below the plane of the ecliptic, which is the flat plane in which planets revolve, and also went in and out of the solar system because it was mimicking the object that had pulled it out of Neptunian orbit in the first place. They then determined that Planet X must have those same characteristics, but more. And also the fact that Uranus and Neptune have been radically altered by some kind of massive object passing close to them. The Planet X theory was basically confirmed at that point. It was no longer a question of whether or not it existed. It was whether or not it was still part of our solar system, whether or not it was a threat.
1: Is it conceivable that Sitchin's theory of the Anunnaki on this Planet X is real?
0: It is possible. We don't know really what happened in heaven. If Planet X is heaven or related to it, some have speculated that we might have a situation where there was this kind of a spore between higher level beings, or what we would call angels in Christianity, or ancient aliens, if we believe in the EBE, extraterrestrial body. I hold to the Christian position where it's angels and demons, but what happened probably on this planet, or possibly somewhere else, and there was different factions of spiritual beings who went to war. The result, one larger faction won and drove the smaller faction down away from wherever.

0: ended up taking Last Redoubt on Earth. It's also possible, based on my interpretation of Revelation, it might have had bases on Mars. There's reason to believe that the planet, the prophecy of Revelation 12 is actually referring to a battle over Mars, particularly not in space, but actually a Martian battle of some kind. Whether or not it happened in the future is unclear. But the emerging data, if you have an open mind, do appears to believe, you know, if you're a Christian, open mind, appears to be that there have been battles over the planet, just demons, for maybe thousands, tens of years. We're only now just at the very end of this term struggle, which is about to be resolved.
1: Doug, you're dropping out a little bit. I think we're going to call you on the phone, all right?
0: Yeah, that's fine.
1: So get ready for that, and we'll be picking that up. So when you wrote The Mysterious World about Ireland, what got you to key in on Ireland?
0: Ireland, I was actually approached by a travel writer named Ian Middleton, who wanted to do a travel guide. He'd already done travel guides for the D. And so I wanted to do something for Mysterious World. I wanted to do a Mysterious World travel guides. Mysterious World, it's currently down now. We're moving it to a different server. It's basically a travel guide to various travel destinations around the world. And what we did was we did a number of articles over a period of years, and turned out to be moderately popular, especially the articles on the giants and things like that. And so we decided, well, let's start doing some travel guides and selling travel guides. In a competitive market, it was difficult to sell a lot of doing it. And we made some waves and made some friends and decided recently again to try to start trying to republish the travel guides as Kindle format. It'd be cheaper and easier to publish them that way. The Mysterious World, I originally wanted to talk about Ireland because of this travel writer who had contacted me, and I read Irish history and mythology. It's, wow, this is fantastic. This is far richer and more interesting than I thought it would be. The ancient mythology was amazing. The Irish giants, the fairy world was fascinating. I had no idea that it's such a rich fairy mythology. All kinds of monsters, their own, some dragons, all kinds of different weird creatures like pukas and all kinds of different things. And so we decided to do a book on that. It ended up being almost 800 pages long. There was so much material.
1: Wow.
0: The original book was over 1,000. I had to cut out a large amount of material. Probably should have cut it out even more, but there was great stuff it was hard to do. One of the more interesting aspects of it was the Irish were actually descended of Magog, which was the son of Japheth, the son of Noah. That's how they find their lineage. And the ancient annals of the Book of Invasion, as they call it, actually talks about how various descendants of Magog actually ended up invading Ireland over thousands of years' time. Learned a great deal about ancient history parallel to the Bible, and the Bible even is included in some of these stories, with these peoples known as the Cisair and the Parthenonians.
1: Where did the myths come from? Where did the myths come from for leprechauns?
0: Okay. The leprechauns were actually spiritual beings who came forth from the fairy realm. What they do is the fairies sometimes will actually interact with and intermarry with human beings. And the leprechauns were the ones they didn't want because they were less attractive than the other fairy beings. The fairies were best with beauty and symmetry. The leprechauns were actually these hybrid beings who didn't quite work out, but they ended up being like these cast offs who ended up just being vagrants and ended up spending their lives using their elf and fairy magic to basically play tricks on people. And, it became kind of mixed in with the fairy mythology and also the worship of the ancestors and things of that nature. And over time, they became known as the local prankster who might invade your house. They might help you out by helping mend your shoes, fix things around the house, or if you didn't treat them right. might cause little tricks, start a fire, do all kinds of stuff. So they're often blamed for good things and bad things. It's like a typical theory is that we would use a different metaphor, but that's how they did it in Ireland. And they typically would be like, that have a magic and have ancient roots in the Tuatha De Danann and other people like those as giants who were believed when they went into the underworld to have actually been defeated by an invading tribe, Asians. The Tuatha De Danann were a very powerful magical giant, forced underground in order to have the peace with the above people. And it was said that over time they shrunk down to, oh, maybe only a foot. And that's where we get a lot of these fairies that are actually Tuatha De Danann, and people who were originally giants were now peoples, now forbidden to go to the upper world. But the leprechauns are kind of a halfway kind of being. They can actually go above ground. Doug Claus.
1: Did you find, Doug, that with these leprechauns, in your opinion, is this a real story or myths?
0: Leprechauns, I don't know if it's myth or not. It's, people have never found leprechauns. That might have been pygmy people, that some people have theorized that they were smaller people that have been found in various places in the world, which kind of fit the profile of a leprechaun. It might have been that there might have been a smaller race of humans who lived in Ireland prior to the invasions of the Milesians and other what we would call Homo sapiens people. And they just kind of faded away or maybe intermarried with the particular folks and created a order of Homo sapiens. Or they might be hiding underground to this day. There are different kinds of races we may not have discovered. All around the world, there's still things we're discovering and people we're discovering to this day. And so it might have been that there were different races that were not discovered till later in mankind's history. And still remain mysterious to this day, only being found in the archaeological record.
1: With these leprechauns, do they exist today?
0: I don't think they do anymore. I think probably they've gone underground. Or maybe they've actually just never really existed. And there might be fairies who live in a different dimension. One of the things I studied when I was studying our Irish mythology was that they actually believe in this completely different world called the underworld, where the fairies and other spirits live. And they only come out mainly during what are called the cross quarter days, which is one, every 3 months. And the most recent, the next one will actually be Halloween. During those cross quarter days, the distance between the separation between the underworld and the above world where we live gets thinner. And what happens is the fairies will actually cross over during that thinner period and start causing problems on these, on the upper world. It's also that's part of the ancestor worship and some other ideas that kind of grew together to what we call the modern day Halloween. And what people would do is they would leave out little gifts of tobacco or maybe some alcoholic beverage of whatever their ancestors used to like when they were alive. And then they would leave them alone and just enjoy the stuff instead. This is also true in Roman mythology and other things. It's a common myth throughout the world. But if you didn't leave something out for them, they'd come in and start causing problems. Like I mentioned with the leprechauns, they might start haunting the house, causing problems, breaking things, leaving the doors open for robbers to come in. And so that's where the kind of the concept of trick or treat came. People would emulate the concept of the ancestors going back asking for things, nice things, otherwise they'll play a trick on you. That's where that whole concept came from. It's actually tied into the underworld concept and the belief that the ancestors come back during Halloween and sometimes other times, and they actually will request treats, otherwise they'll play a trick on you. And the Halloween, we replicate this with the Halloween season. We kind of bringing back this old belief that the ancestors actually return from the underworld every year.
1: And that's where that came from. We're going to take a short break and come back with more with Doug Elwell on Coast to Coast AM.
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11: News. I'm Stephanie Officer. Krista Pike, the Tennessee woman who could not be executed, has taken a few steps in the hospital and is eating. That's according to one of her attorneys, Stephen Farrell, who says Pike still has a long road to recovery. She survived two doses of pentobarbital last week.
12: I think we're going to have to give this a lot more time before we have better answers and can give any certainty about whether there'll be a full recovery or whether there'll be some permanent damage.
11: And what happens next is still uncertain. Attorneys are asking Tennessee's governor to commute her sentence to life. It's up to the Tennessee State Supreme Court to decide whether to issue a new order to execute Pike. New York City Mayor Zoran Mamdani moments ago wrapped up a press conference in the Bronx after that ICE-involved shooting earlier of a Dominican migrant DHS says has a criminal history. Mamdani's words were sharp, at one point saying, quote, ICE is rotten to its core. Officials say at least one ICE agent shot at least 7 rounds through the windshield of a car with a 5-year-old in the back seat. This is ABC News.
13: Weather every 30 minutes on WFIR. Today we'll have increasing clouds with a high near 79. Mostly cloudy for tonight with a low around 55. A chance of rain on Saturday, cloudy with a high near 64. And rain with thunderstorms possible on Sunday with a high near 68. Weather every 30 minutes on Newstalk WFIR 107.3 FM. 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
2: Our special guest tonight is Doug Elwell. 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
5: Hi, I'm Tom.
6: Hi, I'm Jennifer. 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
5: Yeah, I'm here to meet someone who understands me.
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9: 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It was pretty miserable. So I started taking the Conivora, and at this point, I don't want to ever be without it. I don't want to go back there again.
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0: Dr. Halbert here. 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

0: And welcome back, George Norrie, along with Doug Elwell. His website is linked up at coasttocoastam.com. Doug, in your work with biblical text and studies, did you ever study the Lady of Fatima story from Portugal?
1: No, I've heard about that, but I haven't really studied because it's more of a Catholic concept. But the idea is interesting, and the ideas of the apparitions and the UFO-like appearances is very interesting. A lot of people have talked about that and queried whether or not it was a supernatural manifestation or some kind of alien encounter, but I can't say I have any expertise in it.
0: When a lot of people said they saw the sun come down, I immediately thought they were looking at a fiery-looking UFO. What do you think of that?
1: Could be. That's a good question. If UFOs were going to manifest themselves, they might want to appear in ways that the people who are watching them would understand, or it might be they're tapping into their minds and just showing them what they want to see. It's a question of whether or not it was a real operation or aliens trying to fake something in order to manipulate people. It's a good question. The aliens and the fairy mythology are actually kind of similar. One wonders if a lot of the magic was actually technology.
0: Noah's Ark, they're doing some major investigations in sites where they think Noah's Ark might be. What do you think of that?
1: Noah's Ark, that's amazing. I was wondering why they took so long to actually get to that. It's been known for since forever. Recently, they've been actually showing some X-rays, or maybe it's groundswell, I'm not sure. They're actually seeing structures underneath the Earth. It was well known since Bible times that this was a place of pilgrimage, and people would go there and collect bits of wood and take back home as artifacts and relics. And so I think we may be able to find out soon whether or not the Noah's Ark actually exists and prove yet another story in the Bible.
0: I think it's a good story. I'm not sure about taking every animal, putting it on the ark, but I think he did have an ark, don't you?
1: Yeah, and it's important to note you don't have to put every animal type, just the root species. All dogs are descended of wolves, and so you only need a few pairs of wolves, actually seven of the, I think it was a couple of pairs of the unclean and seven of the clean kind. And so once they get the root species, they begin to differentiate over time. And, of course, with breeding, selective breeding of dogs, of wolves, we have the dogs we have today. They're all basically all wolves. They've just been bred to have different sizes, shapes, and colors. And so you don't have to have every single species variation, just the root ones. I'm not sure if you would still fit all those on the ark, but it would be a heck of a lot easier.
0: Good point. How did you get involved in biblical studies, Doug?
1: Raised as a Christian, I've always found the Bible to be a fascinating book. The most interesting parts were the giants and things like that. Star of Bethlehem, of course, was interesting. But the giants were one of the most interesting ones because they were just kind of out of left field. And when you ask questions about where do we come from, why are we here, who are the angels and demons, and the giants passages, both in Genesis 6 and in the book of Enoch, answer a lot of questions. Basically, what they're saying is that some sort of higher being, whether an angel or alien or whatever it is, came down and interacted with mankind and created hybridized beings who were taller, stronger, and smarter than everyone else. Irish mythology actually has those too. In fact, the Tuatha De Danann I mentioned, who emigrated from Central Asia, were a giant race. We're in competition with another race, a Germanic giant race called the Fomorians, for battling over of ancient Ireland and other places. In fact, they're all descended from the same ancestors, Gog and Magog. But they were constantly fighting for control over Europe and actually most of Central Asia. The giants actually emigrated originally from Central Asia, went all directions, mostly south. The Magogian ones went east and south, and the Gomerian ones, the descendants of Gog or Gomer, actually went west and formed what are now the Germans and some of the Turkish and Armenian peoples. And so, and some of them went as far west as Ireland and fought for control of Ireland as well. They were called the Fomorians there, in my theory. And so you have different tribes of giants fighting for control over the entire Earth for thousands of years. But this is not part of our history. It seems like it's supposed to be mythology, but according to the Irish history, it was true. These were actually descendants of people in the Bible. Now, the Magogians, those descendants of Magog, Magog is mentioned as a second son of Japheth, the son of Noah, in the Table of Nations in Genesis 10. But there's no other information given about him there. But see, the Irish annals have actually traced Magog's ancestry to a man named Gedel Glass, and onto him eventually Irish peoples, the Milesians and the Tuatha De Danann, the Parthalonians. There were five different invaders that invaded Ireland over a period of time, all of which had their giants. It was really the royal lines that were the giants, and they also brought with them groups of average Homo sapiens to provide the day-to-day services. They actually, like it says in the Bible, they conquered and controlled these peoples, kind of turned them into the servants. And these genetic giant lines remained the royal classes over which still rule over various peoples to this day around the world.
0: Now, Goliath was a giant, but where do you think he came from?
1: Goliath was probably a Gomerian giant that came south. There were invasions of the sea peoples that came from Greece and also attacked both Canaan, modern-day Israel, and also Egypt. Egypt was plagued by these sea peoples who were invading all of the coastlines of the Levant along the Canaan, where Phoenicia, Israel, and Egypt, and probably other places. And there were all kinds of giants, and the Egyptians managed to repel them. But the Philistines, what were called, actually managed to hold some land down in what is now the Gaza Strip that is still there to this day. And some of them were giants who actually were upwards of 7, 8, 9 feet tall or taller. Goliath is one of them. Goliath was actually close to 9 feet tall, as they say. And he had a spear like a weaver's bee, which was huge. Much, much larger than everyone else, and no one had a real chance. He also had what was called advanced weaponry, which we're not sure what that was. He might have had a steel sword or a very advanced bronze one. And again, in battle, the giants could not be defeated. Almost impossible. King David was able to do so with God, but otherwise he would have certainly lost. The giants were well known for rampaging all over that region. They would routinely attack Babylon and the ancient Hittites and all these other peoples. The Gomerians were known for attacking and sacking all these cities. They kind of lived by the sword and just stole what they wanted. The Magogians were like that too. They're a little more civilized, but they also did that sort of thing. The Magogian peoples actually, some people believe, intermarried with the tribe of Dan, the Tuatha De Danann, that is. That's where they got their name. The Israelite tribe of Dan actually disappeared sometime during the biblical period, mentioned in the Bible. Some believe they intermarried with this giant race and actually moved into Greece, where they became known as the Danaan Greeks. And from there, they gradually moved kind of hopping west from Greece to Italy, Spain, and eventually on to Ireland, where they ended up staying there. Ireland being a more open country, less contested. But it also explains why there's Celtic peoples in Greece, Italy, France, and, you know, everywhere in between, because they were constantly moving west because of the expansion of various countries, civilizations requiring they pay taxes. The Tuatha De Danann apparently left Central Asia because of the taxation was so high. And so it's still a problem even today, but they spread all over the world trying to find a place to live free. And Ireland was the last place they found beyond, you know, the Great Sea, which was difficult to travel, the Great Sea being the Atlantic. And so for a while, Ireland was kind of the melting pot of Europe, where people who wanted to live freely would go there. And it was like a miniature version of what the United States would eventually become. And that's where we get all these great stories of adventurous giants, because all the most aggressive, most interesting people ended up in Ireland.
0: What did Hollywood do, Doug, to the leprechauns? Did it exploit it?
1: Well, leprechauns, I was reading up the leprechaun section I wrote in Mysterious World Ireland, and there was a kind of evil leprechaun called the Fear Darrig, which did exactly what the leprechaun from the movies did. Instead of being nice and fun to hang out around with, maybe a little capricious, he'd actually run around and cause chaos and purposely hurt people, maybe even kill them. And, you know, God help you if you steal their gold. They will come after you. That part is true as part of the legends, anyway. And so they took that. idea of the leprechaun and the danger aspect and the greedy aspect and the magical gold, which is kind of part of their magic, that they'll go after it and do whatever it takes to get it back. That part is actually right from the mythology, so that's correct. One could quibble it was kind of demeaning to Irish mythology, but it's actually, if you look at the myth of the leprechauns, it's actually not that far off from the kind of behavior you see from them, particularly the Fear Dark, which were awful people.
0: Do you remember a photograph of a little girl with fairies dancing around her? It was called the Cottingley Fairies.
1: I do. Those are actually fakes, but they were very good fakes for the time and very difficult to tell. Looking back, and they actually did a decent job, even by modern standards, even though it's obviously fake. But if you don't take a careful look at it, you just glance at it, you could probably be fooled by it. And nowadays we're so used to fakes, and of course the AI fakes you can make are so good, it's impossible to tell almost. I've been able to figure out AI stuff. It has a kind of a look to it, you can tell. But
0: studying
1: one of many fakes.
0: Doug, in studying the Bible and the Old Testament, what do you think of Revelation?
1: The book of Revelation, we might be beginning to see some of these things take place. I've been actually looking. One of the things I came upon when I wrote my book on Planet X was the possibility that parts of the book of Revelation are actually talking about Planet X in a very cryptic way. There's a mention in the Bible, I think it's Revelation 3, 2 and 3, there's talk about various things that Jesus was talking about with his second coming and what to look for. And as mentioned, Jesus says, one of the gifts, rewards that they'll give to them if they're faithful to him to the end is that, I'll give to you the morning star. And another time he says, I'll let them sit with me on my throne. The morning star might actually be a reference to Planet X. And it's interesting that if you look at the text right after the reference to the morning star, you actually have at Revelation 4 where it mentions the throne. And the throne, when I was studying to look for references to Planet X in the book of Revelation, I know that the reference to the throne of God in Revelation 4 sounded remarkably similar to the theophany of Marduk in the New Malish. And one of the keys was around Marduk when he attacked Tiamat, he had these 11 great winds around him in a set of four and an additional set of seven. And if you look at the throne in heaven in Revelation 4, it actually says that there are four living creatures and another seven flaming lampstands, another group of four and another group of seven. It's possible that they were looking at the same planet from different perspectives. Planet X may have 11 large satellites in two groups, one of four and one of seven. And that might be what Planet X how it actually looks. But looking at it from the monotheistic perspective, they had a different way of seeing it. Whereas the Babylonians saw this planet with these moons and satellites around it differently as kind of weapons. But there's other reasons to think that it might be the same thing. This throne might be a description of the appearance of Planet X when Jesus is returning, and this is his sign. When you see this sign, this means Jesus is returning, and so that throne, quote-unquote, is actually the sign of the Son of Man. Without them actually saying it, they are maybe actually describing Planet X here in Revelation 4.
0: It is dramatic, indeed. Do you think there's any possibility that Jesus might have been an extraterrestrial?
1: Jesus was a spirit who came from heaven and came down to earth. Was born into a baby who was given, had a distinct lineage from the tribe of Judah, that is what we call the Jews today. Judah was one of the sons of Israel. And it was said, prophecy, that the king, the Messiah, would be a line descendant of David. And Mary was actually a descendant of David. So we know that he's not an alien per se. That said, it's possible that angels may have done some work on her reproductive system to make sure that everything went smoothly. And it's a question of whether or not God added genetics to the egg to make it perfect or a certain kind of person, how he handled that part of it. It's possible angels may have ministered in the birth of Jesus. It's not clear, but angels would be like holy angels versus actually like gray aliens, which would have nothing to do with this process because they're generally not very nice and could be construed as evil. So in my opinion, he's not an alien per se, but a special person who was created by God for a special purpose.
0: Doug, where do people get your books?
1: You can get the books from Amazon.com. 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It's out of print, but the older copies are still available. 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
3: Fall is a vibe. So, what's yours? Do you go wild? Or get a little nostalgic? Do you like to cozy up indoors? Or kick it outdoors? Whatever you fall for, get shoes that get you. We've got the trend. You bring the vibes. DSW, let us surprise you.
4: Fox News, I'm Sue Guzman. Hurricane Isaias continues to strengthen ahead of its anticipated landfall along the Gulf Coast late tonight. National Hurricane Center Director Michael Brennan says dangerous storm surge is expected along with the threat of twisters.
5: We also have the potential for strong hurricane force winds, damaging winds along portions of the Mississippi, Alabama, and Florida Gulf Coast. The danger for that high winds and some wind damage extends well inland into portions of Alabama and Georgia as well.
4: Isaias currently packing maximum sustained winds of 105 miles an hour. A convicted mass shooter's execution is going to be made public. Here's Fox's Jared Halpern.
6: The December execution of Nidal Hassan will be live streamed, the Pentagon says. Hassan was convicted of killing 13 people and injuring dozens more in a mass shooting at Fort Hood in Texas in 2009.
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7: From ABC News, I'm Stephanie Officer. An impassioned man called for ICE to leave his city after a man was shot during what the Department of Homeland Security calls a targeted operation in the Marble Hill neighborhood. The suspect was taken to the hospital with gunshot wounds. Mamdani says his 5-year-old son was in the back seat of the car when ICE agents shot through the windshield. Police Commissioner Jessica Tisch says city cameras caught him parking when plainclothes agents approached with guns drawn. Mamdani.
8: New York City will not stand by while ICE agents shoot New Yorkers. And we will not back down from the demand that so many, including myself, have put forward time and again. This is an agency that must be abolished.
7: A man with a gun fatally shot by a security officer at the federal courthouse in Nashville. Police say the man's motive is under investigation. ABC's Pierre Thomas.
9: Shots ringing out in downtown Nashville after police say an armed man attempted to open fire inside the federal courthouse. Authorities say the man in his 40s entered through the courthouse front door around 9:30, approached security, and pulled out a pistol trying to fire it, but it jammed. They say the man then pulled out a knife and attempted to attack a U.S. Marshal security officer, who opened fire, fatally wounding the suspect.
10: Pierre Thomas, ABC News, Washington.
7: The NFL is joining New Jersey in asking the Supreme Court to allow regulation of prediction markets like Kalshi and Polymarket. Critics call them illegal sports betting operations. The companies are pushing back on that. The league reported Thursday $1.8 billion in trades on the first Sunday of the season were related to football. ESPN's David Purdom.
11: Having the NFL on board expressing interest in the Supreme Court looking at who is supposed to regulate prediction market. Is it supposed to be the federal government? Is it the state gaming regulators? Having the NFL weigh in on that certainly can't hurt.
7: ESPN is the parent company of ABC News. 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
18: Arizona Democratic congressional candidate Bernadette Green Placentia says she was sexually assaulted while trying to fix campaign signs in August. Green Placentia told ABC News she decided to publicly come forward after a campaign stop with seniors.
19: And it just, you know, crossed my mind at that point, like, wow, I'm kind of being a hypocrite because I'm saying I'm going to fight for Arizonans, I'm going to fight for these folks, but I'm not fighting for women who've been victims of sexual assault.
18: The suspects are still at large. If you're in the market to buy a home, mortgage rates could throw a monkey wrench into your budget.
20: The sagging housing market receiving another blow, with mortgage rates climbing for the seventh straight week. The average 30-year fixed rate for a home loan now stands at 7.4%, up from 7.28% last week, according to mortgage buyer Freddie Mac. That's the highest level in nearly 3 years. Mortgage rates typically respond to other economic factors, including interest rates and inflationary pressures due to the war. The higher mortgages can raise monthly premiums and sideline potential home buyers. Michelle Franzen, ABC News.
18: Pioneering software engineer Margaret Hamilton has died at age 90. Her code helped guide the Apollo 11 crew safely.

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1: Weather every 30 minutes on WFIR. Today we'll have increasing clouds with a high near 79. Mostly cloudy for tonight with a low around 55. A chance of rain on Saturday, cloudy with a high near 64. And rain with thunderstorms possible on Sunday with a high near 68. Weather every 30 minutes on News Talk WFIR 107.3 FM. 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
2: Tropical storm Rachel, which has been heading out to sea, is expected to make a 90-degree turn on Friday and then head toward northern Baja California and maybe far southern California, despite social media chatter that a hurricane could hit southern California. Meteorologists say no. At most, it's going to be the remnants of what was Hurricane Rachel. It could bring rain, maybe heavy at times, to areas as it moves inland over Las Vegas and Arizona, and high tide along the coast, but it will not be a hurricane and likely not even a tropical storm. Alex Stone, ABC News, Los Angeles.

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3: 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I came home, I started on carnivora, and I called and canceled my surgery. And she said, "Are you going someplace else?" I said, "No, I'm taking care of it myself." She said, "Okay." And my problem on my skin went away.
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0: And welcome back, George Norrie, along with Doug Elwell, as we talk about the mysterious world. Ireland is one of them. How'd you key in on Ireland, Doug?
1: Ireland was an opportunity I had with a travel writer who wanted to do the travel portion of Ireland, Mysterious World Ireland. I wanted to write about ancient history and ancient mysteries, and he wanted to talk about his journeys throughout Ireland. And we actually had a pretty good match together, because together I was able to write about the ancient history and more modern history, which included actually the Christian saints like St. Patrick and St. Brendan, and learned about them. It was a great learning opportunity to learn about not only Irish history, but also histories of the saints, which I found interesting. And the amazing adventures like St. Patrick and his battle with this dragon-like creature and various monsters, and Crom Cruach destroying that idol. And you have St. Brendan the Navigator, who apparently traveled to to the Americas, North America, hundreds of years before Columbus, potentially. And all kinds of other very interesting stories of the lives of the saints and how they spread Christianity and broke the idols and the political and financial oppression that came with them.
0: Would you say Ireland is mired in all kinds of mystical things?
1: It's always been that way. The Celts are very mystical thinkers. I felt a kinship with them when I was reading their stories. I have a very similar way of thinking. One of the reasons I liked reading this stuff is I found a kindred spirit in the Celts and the Irish, particularly the Christian monks, who was a kind of a blend of mythology, but also Christian thought. And Christianity really took hold in Ireland because of all the wonderful stories. The Celts love a good story, and the Bible is full of really good stories. And even some of their Irish history overlaps with that of the Exodus, for example. The ancient annals of Ireland, the Book of Invasions, talks about there was a period of time when the Milesians, the last of the five major peoples to invade Ireland from Central Asia, actually spent some time with Moses and the Israelites in Egypt. And they had a shared history there. And there were some of the multitude who actually left Egypt during the Exodus, or so they said. It's possible that was just a completely fabricated story, but it's very interesting. And it's the kind of stuff you never hear about unless you check in these secondary obscure texts that you typically don't encounter when you're doing theological training. But that is part of the ancient Western Christian tradition, and a very important one. In fact, if not for the Christian monks working on these tiny monasteries off the southwestern coast of Ireland, one of which was actually featured in the newer Star Wars films as The Last Jedi. That's where Luke was hanging out, as one of the monasteries there off of the southwest of Ireland. In those monasteries and little beehive huts they had there, they actually had written down all the books that were available in Europe and kept copies there, including very important Christian books that were key to Christian theology. And when the barbarian invasions basically destroyed Christianity in continental Europe, to burn all the books, destroyed everything, if not for the copies that the Christian monks had kept in these tiny monasteries and these tiny islands off the southwest of Ireland, Christianity as we know it would not exist anymore, at least not the earlier periods. So the Irish monks, there is actually a book called How the Irish Saved Civilization, and that title is actually true.

0: Let's go to the phones. They're lining up for you east of the Rockies. Walter's with us, truck driving in the state of Pennsylvania. Hey, Walt, go ahead.
1: Hi, George. Hey, how you doing this evening?
0: Good.
1: Good. Doug, I got a couple of questions. One is, what does St. Patrick represent in Ireland, and why we celebrate St. Patrick's Day every year in March? And two is, what about the four-leaf clover, and why is it being, you know, refined? It brings you good luck.
2: St. Patrick's, I'm not sure what the four-leaf clover is. It's probably just that it's so unusual to find a four-leaf that it's considered to be lucky to find it. And that, in the Celtic mindset, if you find something unusual, it's the fairies, the gods have blessed it, and so it'll bring you good luck, too. You have to, in order to understand those kinds of questions, you have to think, like, in that kind of mindset, why is there a four-leaf clover? This must be special, must be a blessing. I'll take that blessing with me, and I'll be blessed, too. So that's mostly those things work like that. St. Patrick was an interesting story, too, that he actually was lived born in England, I think in southwestern area in Cumbria. He actually was abducted by Niall, the Nine Hostages, a powerful king of Ireland, and held as a slave for a number of years until he finally managed to escape, made it back to England. He then was picked up by another Christian monk while he was there in Ireland. I think he was witnessed to by a Christian monk there, or maybe back in England, I forget exactly. He ended up going into ministry and was ordained to spread Christianity to Ireland. And it was very interesting because he actually met up with the Druids and some other very interesting people. And the Druids had, according to the mythology or the story about Patrick, which might be part of the mythical, is that the Druids had the ability to fly around, but he was able to bring them down by praying, and one of the Druids who was flying around came crashing to the ground, and with them all this credibility. I mentioned earlier that in the north, in what is now Ulster, there was a huge idol to Crom Cuach, which was this bloodthirsty god whom people had to sacrifice their children to in order to propitiate him. Patrick just went in and smashed it with his staff, and seeing that this was impossible thing was done by this Christian man, realized that his God must be greater, and therefore they should stop worshiping Crom Cuach and worship his God too. And that's how Christianity came to the north as well. And there's all kinds of stories about Patrick, how he defeated all these people and creatures. And there's this, a story about something called the Piast, which is a cognate, maybe, George, to the mysterious Piast bird near St. Louis.
0: Alton in Illinois.
2: That's right. It's very similar. It's like a dragon, a red dragon with a human face, and he basically drove it out of Ireland. Maybe it went west to North America to hide there. I don't know. But the Piast is very similar to the Piasta in the description of it, too. It's all based on the word for beast in Gaelic and also Scottish, so the Piast. And so the Piasta creature may have its roots in actually ancient Ireland and Scotland. And it's possible that it might actually mark, I consider the possibility, based on Revelation 12, that it might actually mark the crossing point where the remnants in the end times will cross across the Mississippi to escape persecution in the end times. The Mississippi is known for its earthquakes because of the New Madrid Fault. And so Revelation talks about the earth swallowing up the waters and so that the remnant can pass over that. I consider the possibility that since the dragon was following the remnant at that time, that they put a sign of the dragon, the Piasta, at the place where they're supposed to cross, which, by the way, I've actually seen that. It's just north of an actual bridge across the Mississippi, so that might have a biblical significance.
0: And there was a story about an Indian chief that arrowed a Piasta bird. And they've got a painting of it on the bluffs of the Alton off the Mississippi.
2: Yeah, it's interesting. And if you look at the actual shape of the Piasta creature, if you just look at it in outline, it looks remarkably like the United States, actually, in its current form, in the shape of it. One wonders if they hadn't planned the United States as is hundreds of years or even thousands of years ago.
0: Good point. And you're familiar with the song, I'm Looking Over a Four-Leaf Clover?
2: I've heard it. Everyone's heard that one.
0: Old classic.
2: Yeah, the four-leaf clover is part of the Irish mythology, which is more popular, but it's still very interesting.
0: First-time caller, Timothy's with us in Jacksonville, North Carolina. Hey, Tim, go ahead.
3: Hello, extraordinary. I was wondering if your guest could answer a question, if he'd ever heard of a document called the Declaration of Arbroath, sometimes known as the Scottish Declaration of Independence, that was written up in 1320 by King Robert the First, Robert the Bruce, and his knights.
2: No, I have not heard of that. That sounds interesting, though.
3: Well, yeah, it is very interesting because it reveals a lot of information. That document that they affixed their names to, it was going to be sent to Pope John the 22nd. And in that document, they reveal that they are the descendants. It says the descendants of specifically the tribes of Judah and Dan, the tribe of Judah and the tribe of Dan, and that their ancestors were the Milesians, and that they can trace their lineage back to the Hebrew Israelites that left Egypt at the Exodus.
2: Okay, so those are the Milesians, yeah. Yeah, that would make sense according to the Irish annals. It might be the root of the concept. And, do they have the Stone of Scone there still, or is that somewhere else?
3: Yeah, the Stone of Scone. Well, see, that Stone of Scone was originally founded and discovered by Jacob Israel, who slept on the stone as he was fleeing from his brother Esau.
2: Oh, that's that stone. Okay, that's right. Okay,
3: yeah,
2: I remember now.
3: Exactly.
2: And that stone, wasn't it placed under the throne or something?
3: Yeah, it became, it actually traveled. See, the prophet Jeremiah, right after the final Babylonian siege of King Nebuchadnezzar upon Jerusalem, he escaped with that stone and some of the title documents to Palestine with King Zedekiah's daughter's Tamar Tifai and Scota.
2: Yeah.
3: And Scota is where we get the word Scotland from.
2: And, that's right.
3: And Tifai was to marry. She was of the Perez line of Judah, and she married into the Zerah line of Judah, which was King Equidiah the Harriman. And he went. They met in Ireland, and well, they actually met. They met in Spain, and then they went to Ireland. And Spain, yeah. The word Iberian means is the Greek form of the word Hebrew, the land of the Hebrews. Iberia.
0: Okay. And Timothy, wasn't the character of Robert the Bruce in Braveheart with Mel Gibson?
3: Yeah, well, that was William Wallace, but they knew one another.
2: They were contemporary, probably.
3: Yeah.
2: Same
3: time. Because William Wallace believed this also, because he knew about the Declaration of Arbroath. And,
0: right, but the king there was Robert the Bruce. I remember them saying that.
3: Right, right. The king was Robert the Bruce. He was the first king of Scotland. He was the first Robert named as king of Scotland, Robert the First, which was Robert the Bruce.
2: With Queen Tara, was she part of the pharaonic household of Tut?
3: Say that again?
2: Or is that a different person? Was Queen Tara part of the pharaonic household of King Tut? Or is that somebody else?
3: They did go down into Egypt before leaving. See, the prophet Jeremiah with his personal scribe Baruch and Tamar Tifai and Scota went with Jeremiah to Egypt, and they stayed at a place called Tapanes, which is right outside of Cairo. And there was a fortress there where they stayed before they left aboard a Danite Phoenician ship, because the tribe of Dan was the pioneering tribe of Israel. And they left in a Danite Phoenician ship across the Mediterranean and went into Spain. And she met King Equidiah the Harriman, who was of the Zerah line of Judah. She was of the Perez line of Judah. And that they were to intermarry and heal the breach of Genesis chapter 38. Okay.
0: How did you learn all this stuff, Tim?
3: Well, I'm just I do a lot of studying in ancient biblical history, and I just as a hobby, like. But I've done a lot of research.
0: Good job, my friend. Good job. He's pretty good there, Doug, huh?
2: Yeah, he's right about the connection between Egypt and Ireland and Scotland. Queen T was actually originally from Egypt and may have been Israelite. And Jeremiah was said to have accompanied her to Ireland, maybe to hide or maybe to start a new royal line there.
0: Next up, let's go to Ruth in Maryland. Hey, Ruthie, go ahead.
4: Oh, hi, George and Doug. Thank you so much for taking my call. And I actually had two questions, but I'd just stick with one because I like to have consideration for the other callers. But, Doug, I wanted to ask a question about the Druids and the famous expression that so many people say. I hear it all the time, although I can say that I have never in my life said that expression, knock on wood. People say it all the time. And I had read years ago, actually in a kid's school report, that it comes from the Druids, and they believed that if they boasted or bragged, they would be punished by the gods, so that they had to either touch or tap a tree to apologize to the gods. With a small g. So okay. Could you comment on that, please? Thank you.
2: Yeah, the Celtic mindset was that you had to make amends for every sin. You had to worry about the wrath of the gods. Sometimes the gods and the fairies were not clearly defined, and so possibly knocking on wood was a knock to the fairy folk and the underworld, which is attached to those trees, to note to them, sorry about that. It's a way of saying you're sorry. That's paying amends for the insult. It is said that you do not want to insult the fairy world because they'll come after you. And so you have to be very respectful of them. We're even told, even in modern times, to refer to them not as the fairy folk, but as the gentry, are those nice people. Otherwise, they'll take offense and they may come after you. And they're not very forgiving. And so that kind of want to reconcile yourself with the spirit world has always been around since the beginning and remains pretty healthy in Irish culture even to this day.
0: Doug, what is the myth of leprechauns? That if you deal with a leprechaun, you do something?
2: You have to. You definitely don't want to steal their gold. And if you want to be nice to them, they'll actually hang around if you're nice to them. They'll help you out. The classic fairy shoemaker leprechaun will actually mend your shoes and clean up things. If you're nice to them, they'll be nice to you. If you're mean to them, they'll be mean to you. It's just like they're there almost like to keep an eye on you, to keep you in line. And make sure that you're a good person, and they'll punish you if you're not. It's a very interesting idea how the spirit world kind of reacts with mankind in unexpected and subtle ways, and this is one of them where they will actually help you out if you are nice to them. And so that's part of the mythology. It's one of the more interesting ones.
0: What were the leprechauns? Were they spirits or something else?
2: They were intermediaries between men. They were hybrids of regular men and fairies. What the fairies would do is they'd abduct children or young adults, intermarry with them. They might abduct children and raise them to age when they can intermarry with them. And then if they have babies that are attractive, they'll keep them. If not, the ones that are not attractive, i.e. look more like humans, so they'll send back up to the upper world. And then they'll actually just end up being vagrants because they have no home. And so you have these people living out, short people living out in the middle of the wilderness with grubby clothes and everything. And that's where that mythology came from. To explain the way these people like to live out in the wilderness, they're in between the spirit worlds and the physical. They're leprechauns. And so that's how they tell people that's what these things are. Because that's kind of like mythology. Mythology will often come up with unusual descriptions of why things are, and that's a classic example of one of them.
0: We'll come back in a moment with Doug Elwell and take final calls and wrap things up in just a moment on Coast to Coast AM.
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0: 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Which brings up the newest problem. Just because you have fast Wi-Fi doesn't mean you have polite and considerate passengers. 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It's now the Zoom call at 30,000 feet. Now, if the call is quick, everyone will be fine. But Zoom calls usually are not. Look for the better airlines to take action soon. I hope so. Those calls can be rather annoying, especially on an airplane. 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
7: ABC News, I'm Stephanie Officer. Hundreds of protesters filling the streets of New York City's Marble Hill neighborhood where federal immigration authorities shot someone during an ICE operation Thursday afternoon. In a statement, DHS says ICE officers did confirm shooting someone in the country illegally in a targeted enforcement operation. Late Thursday night, Mayor Zoran Mamdani was curt when he said he demanded President Trump release the 28-year-old man from ICE custody. Mamdani says the effort was unsuccessful.
8: School had just gotten out. The street was crowded with families and children. When ICE agents opened fire, a five-year-old child was in the back seat of the car. Thank God that child is physically unharmed.
7: Mamdani says ICE has taken the man away. 4,000 registered nurses at Boston's Brigham and Women's Hospital have voted to strike October 14th if a new tentative labor agreement is not reached by then. This is ABC News.
9: Weather every 30 minutes on WFIR. Today we'll have increasing clouds with a high near 79. Mostly cloudy for tonight with a low around 55. A chance of rain on Saturday, cloudy with a high near 64. And rain with thunderstorms possible on Sunday with a high near 68. Weather every 30 minutes on News Talk WFIR 107.3 FM. 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

0: And welcome back, George Norrie. You're back with our final segment with Doug Elwald. Doug, you've done some research into the Sphinx. What did you uncover?
1: Well, the Sphinx, the most interesting part of the Sphinx is the Hall of Records underneath it. And there's also probably all kinds of tunnels and passageways and rooms underneath the Giza Plateau. There's actually much more underneath the plateau than there is on top of it. In fact, it's probably going to be a subject of some search in the future, particularly since scans have shown that look like technology under the Khufu pyramid. And we've seen that recently. But underneath the Sphinx, the most important part is this Hall of Records. I've come up with a theory that the Hall of Records just contains one or more sapphire stones, or lens shapes. And it's an ancient technology using sapphire crystal to embed data in a permanent way, like a CD-ROM, except much thicker. And those stones will be are underneath the Sphinx right now, if they haven't already been recovered, which they might have. And they contain all knowledge of the world before the flood, and basically all technology and everything. I've had the theory that it's actually related to the Tree of Knowledge in the Garden of Eden. It may have other identities, but in the world before the flood, they achieved a relatively high degree of technological understanding, similar to our own. And all that knowledge was wiped out, except for a little bits here and there, like this sapphire stone. In Jewish mythology, and in the Bible, actually, there is talk about a shining stone called the Tzohar, which contains all knowledge also. It was brought from the world before the flood by Noah on the ark, and it may have passed on to Abraham and others who kept it a secret until this day. My theory is that Sohar and other stones like it are buried underneath the Sphinx and this Hall of Records. And this record is literally a record-shaped disc. As the technology exists today, it's called an optical hard drive. Basically, you can use a laser to read and write to a spinning disc made of sapphire or any kind of transparent crystal. It's basically the same material as a CD-ROM. CD-ROMs actually have aluminum oxide in their surface, which you can use a laser to write data to. This is the same technology, but it's three-dimensional, too, so it has a lot more data storage. And there's a reason to believe that this technology existed in the world before the flood and is yet to be discovered. And when it is, our understanding of the Bible and the technology in general, and humankind's history and destiny is going to be revolutionary, advanced revolutionary way. Like, we're going to learn a lot, and it's going to be a dramatic improvement in our understanding of who we are and why we're here.
0: I love that. Let's go to the calls. Keith in Dallas, Texas, to get us started. Hi, Keith.
2: Yes, sir. Thank you, George. And so my question for the guest tonight, it's concerning... In the book of Revelations, there's a reference to 42 months, assuming, you know, the translation that people in the Western world read in English today from ancient Greek is correct, if it is 42 months. My theory, or at least the theory that I think other people out there have, is that could this relate to a planet X or some type of a large object that comes through the solar system at certain intervals every so often, every so many thousands of years, and it is something that these ancients knew about and passed knowledge down about in past millennium, and they knew that it would take 42 months for this large object, let's say it's Planet X, to do a U around the sun, whether it's coming perpendicular or coming however it's coming. And, of course, the gravitational effect of that would wreak havoc on the inner solar system if it got close enough, probably stir up asteroids in the belt. So what do you think about this theory? Could that be what the 42 months is about? Do you have any thoughts on that, a large Planet X type of a situation? And, George, I apologize. I did not catch the program last night with Marshall Masters talking about the Nibiru subject. But hopefully we can get his opinion as well. So thank you.
1: Yeah, the 42 months, that's a good question. When studying the Planet X theory, I wondered if it did have something to do with God's prophetic time clock. Now, the last 7 years of the tribulation period is defined by Daniel, the prophet, there was a 490 years of punishment for Israel for their sins, which was accomplished between the time that the Persians released the Israelites from captivity to the time of the cutting off the Messiah, which happened around 33 AD. And so they say that that timing is approximately 483 years out of the 490, and the remaining seven have yet to be fulfilled in that punishment decreed. That might be that Planet X might come into the solar system for 42 months or 7 years. It's a good question. You can actually calculate it if you know the speed it's moving, and you know that the length of its orbit. It has a highly elliptical orbit. You can calculate not only how long it takes to orbit, roughly 2,000 years, but also more to your question, how long does it stay in the inner solar system? I think I calculated like 40 or 50 years, maybe 30 years, to correspond with Jesus' time of ministry. It's possible. It doesn't say, but it's possible that Planet X remained visible, the star Bethlehem remained visible that entire time that Jesus was on Earth. And right about the time it was leaving the solar system, Jesus got up in a cloud, probably one of the Merkava craft, you know, camouflaged by a cloud, and went back to the planet he came from, at least the planet his spirit came from. And so it's possible that some of these biblical numbers will be explained by the orbital period and various characteristics of Planet X's moving through the heavens. So I think you're right on track there. It's an interesting idea. 42 months, it'll be in the inner solar system for a couple of decades probably, because it moves pretty quickly, but not that quickly. And the inner solar system is pretty big, and it would take it a while to make it through there.
0: Our ancients knew about so much in the past, did they not, Doug?
1: They knew a lot about Planet X and things of that nature because they could see it. And they had passed on their traditions over thousands of years. The Sumerians had actually met with God, it would appear. And he gave them knowledge and, you know, caught up to, told them things about how the Earth was created and the solar system. That's the only way that a New Age could be so accurate. It actually is really accurate. The number of actual planets in the solar system, how they interacted, their relative characteristics, it works. Even the stelae I mentioned with a picture of a godlike creature, a godlike person, Shamash, I think it was, the sun god, had what appeared to be have a Sohar-like stone in front of him, which was a picture of Planet X on it, it looks like. Because there's a picture of a stone with a picture of Nibiru on it. You can tell it's that particular planet. And so, and it also has, you've probably heard of this solar system kind of glyph on it where it shows the central sun and 10 planets around it. People like my guys don't believe that's the case, but I actually do. And I think that it was actually a depiction of our solar system, including Planet X, which was on the kind of on the outside of the rest of the planets. And so God came down, reviewed the facts with the Sumerians, which had come down from Noah, and another 2,000 years of relative peace and plenty with the knowledge of God in place. And the Sumerians, with that knowledge, survived another 2,000 years. And in fact, one of the proofs for that concept or the data points is that the most important symbol in the Sumerian logography, that is their, you know, kind of hieroglyphic alphabet, is the symbol of the star, the An, or also known as the Dingir. It's an eight-rayed star, which means both heaven, star, or planet, and God. And so this one symbol means God, planet, and heaven. The God and his planet in heaven was at the center of the Sumerian cosmology from the beginning, 6,000 years ago. And to this day, the eight-rayed star, I suspect, represents that same planet coming back every year. Symbolized, most recent symbol is the star Bethlehem, which is routinely portrayed as the same eight-rayed star as the Sumerians had used. And we were looking at Planet X. Every time we go to a Christmas play, we're looking at Planet X without even knowing it.
0: I love that. Let's go to first-time caller Tharmas in Georgia, truck driving. Hi, Tharmas.
3: Hey, George. Hey, Doug. Great topic tonight. I love these types of discussions. I just wanted to chime in on Jesus being E.T. and kind of the genealogy because of the research that I've done, looking at the genealogies in both Matthew and Luke's account. Both of those accounts link back to Joseph being from the house and lineage of David and not Mary, simply with Mary actually being the cousin of Elizabeth, who's a descendant of the daughters of Aaron. So when we look at when Jesus asked his disciples, who do the people say that he was? And their reply was, some said that he was Elijah or one of the prophets. And then he asked Peter, well, who do you guys say that I am? And Peter responds with, thou art the Christ, the Son of the living God. And he blessed Peter and said, you're blessed because flesh and blood have not revealed that to you, but my Father, which is in heaven. So his disciples understood that according to the Spirit, yes, he was the first begotten of the Father, but according to the flesh, he was the descendant of Joseph. So that was my comment. And when you go into the book of Eusebius, the history of the church fathers, it resolves the discrepancies of the two genealogies where Matthew's account is through King Solomon and Luke is through David's son, Nathan. But when you understand the Hebrew law of where a brother who died childless, the other brother would have to marry that widow and bring forth a child, a son, that would be biologically his, but according to record, it would belong to the deceased brother. And that's my comment. What say you? Thank you.
0: Thank you, Thermos.
1: I follow the idea, and this is theologically tricky, so I'll be careful here, but it's possible that in order to bypass the problem with Mary being a virgin yet giving birth to a child and be the child being related to Joseph somehow, because it's Joseph's genealogy, not Mary's, actually, you're right. And the way you can do that is if the angels took sperm and egg from both of these two and mixed them up in their divine laboratory, added in some whatever special genetics that are necessary for Jesus to be born as the Christ, and reimplanted it in Mary, that would explain the angelic visitation. You could get past the virgin problem because you never had intercourse. But the child is also genetically that of Joseph and of Mary and of Jesus, of whatever other modifications God might have made. And so you can get around with that. It's theologically tricky, not technically heretical, but it's something you want to be careful about. And I just want to present that as a possible theory, that you could get around that by doing it that way. And in that sense, Cain, who is kind of a similar situation, where similar things are probably done between Adam and Eve and the serpents. This is kind of a reversal of that process, an undoing of the Adam and the corruption of the seed. This line has been purified, and it's no longer corrupt. And unlike the first Adam, this Jesus, is a kind of a reset of the first Adam, a perfect version of the imperfect Adam.
0: Let's go to Mike in Fairbanks, Alaska. Go for it, Michael.
4: Good morning there, Mr. Norrie and Mr. Rule. Thanks for taking my call. Hey, Doug, I'm going to make a comment here and then make it fast, and I'll take your answer off air here. I believe that Hebrew manuscripts describe that the mankind was made on the sixth day. Jesus, God rested on the seventh, and then created Adam and Eve on the eighth. It's virtually impossible for Adam and Eve to have created all the different races. It doesn't make sense. But I believe also that Noah's flood, a lot of the passengers were pregnant and also carried not all the population, but different tribes. I mean, if there was 12 tribes from Israel and there was 8 passengers, that doesn't make sense right there. But I also believe in the first Earth Age that dinosaurs were sent to eliminate the Nephilim. That didn't happen. And I believe that the giant trees that were wiped out, 1,000-foot trees, the giants rode on them during the flood and outlasted the flood. And they were part of the second influx. And I was just thinking, what do you think about that? Also, the 8-sided pyramid, Gaza, with the coiled tubes under it, is it possible that was Nimrod's rocket or a gun to attack heaven? And I'll thank you for your time, gentlemen.
1: You get those are really interesting questions. I'll answer the pyramid one first. The pyramid is almost certainly a defense system against incoming asteroids. I'll leave it at that. And it's also the Khafre pyramid. It's the Khafre pyramid, not the Khufu one. Also, regarding, I forget the first one. Those are interesting questions. Oh, Adam and Eve, and it's in the day-age problem. I believe that the planet X orbit is the measure of the solar of the day mentioned in Genesis. It's not a solar day, which is impossible because the sun had not yet been created when these days were starting. So you can't have a solar day because there was no sun yet, not for a couple of days. So something else must be in mind there. I'm suggesting that orbit of planet X is a much better measure. If God is using us as a divine platform for operating in the solar system, he could go in and plant the plants, let them grow for 2,000 years, come back, bring down the herbivores and carnivores, and wait another 2,000 years for those to grow, and then come back and plant man, so then give them 2,000 years to grow. 2,000 years is a long time, plenty of time for plants and animals to grow, particularly if they're planted strategically all around the world.
0: Fascinating discussion, Doug. Thank you, and come on back again. Doug Elwell, his website is linked up at coasttocoastam.com. For Dane Galante, Tom Danheiser, Sue Trikas, Lex Lonehood, Sean Latasur, Alec Fernandez, Tim Banal, Mary Berry, George Knapp, Richard Serrett, and Connie Willis, I'm George Norrie, somewhere out there on Coast to Coast AM. We'll see you on our next edition. Until then, be safe, everyone.

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1: News. I'm Ted Linder. A federal immigration officer shot and wounded a Dominican national during a targeted enforcement operation in New York City Thursday. The suspected illegal immigrant survived. New York City Police Commissioner Jessica Tisch.
2: He has two prior arrests in New York City, one for robbery in 2023, in which he pleaded guilty to fourth degree grand larceny and received 5 years probation, and one for criminal sale of a controlled substance in 2025, which is still pending.
1: Officials also confirming there was also a five-year-old in the car during the shooting, the child not harmed. Hurricane Isaias, a Category 2 storm, expected to make landfall along the Gulf Coast tonight. National Hurricane Center Director Michael Brennan.
3: Also have the potential for strong hurricane force winds, damaging winds along portions of the Mississippi, Alabama, and Florida Gulf Coast. The danger for that high winds and some wind damage extends well inland into portions of Alabama and Georgia as well.
1: Stay up to date with the latest on the storm with the Fox Weather app. America's listening to Fox News.
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0: From the heart of Virginia's Blue Ridge, this is WFIR Roanoke. 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
5: From ABC News, I'm Sherry Preston. Outrage in New York City last night after federal immigration agents shot a man in a vehicle with a five-year-old child inside. ICE claims it was part of a targeted enforcement operation, but it's left many neighbors shocked.
6: It's shocking. We've never seen nothing like this go down in this neighborhood. This neighborhood is a nice neighborhood. Things like this don't happen over here.
5: In a press conference, Mayor Zoran Mamdani says he plans to speak with President Trump on eliminating immigration operations in New York.
7: New York City will not stand by while ICE agents shoot New Yorkers. And we will not back down from the demand that so many, including myself, have put forward time and again. This is an agency that must be abolished.
5: The child was later reunited with family. The wounded man remains in immigration custody. Hurricane Isaias has now strengthened to a Category 2 storm, headed for a likely landfall off the Gulf Coast later this evening, bringing high winds, intense rain, and flash flooding concerns to the region. ABC's Lee Goldberg is currently tracking the storm's path.
8: It does weaken a little bit, but still a dangerous hurricane going into the Florida Panhandle late this evening. Somewhere near Pensacola, maybe over to Destin, Florida. We'll watch that. Hurricane warnings along the coast. Watches go well inland. A storm surge of 5 to 7 feet. Then you're looking at a half a foot of rain along the track and heavy rains into the Carolinas, eating it into the Northeast by the end of the weekend.
5: All along the coastline, officials are urging people to prepare and take the storm seriously. Clay Hobbs is volunteering with local emergency crews in Pensacola.
9: They need to heed those evacuation orders now. Help is not going to be able to come to them once the sustained winds reach 40 miles an hour.
5: They survived almost a year at sea, but now the sailors aboard the USS Abraham Lincoln have finally reached U.S. soil in Coronado, California. They got thunderous applause from hundreds, including friends and family who have been waiting months to welcome them back. 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
5: The NFL is joining the state of New Jersey in pushing for regulation of the prediction markets like Kalshi and Polymarket. ESPN reporter David Purdom breaks down the NFL's involvement.
12: What is very worried about is that there are not the proper oversight being installed in prediction markets ecosystem where player props and betting on lead games and things like odds to win the Super Bowl, they just aren't getting the oversight that the league would like to see.
5: An investigation is underway into a bizarre shooting at the federal courthouse in Nashville, where an armed man tried to fire on security. ABC's Pierre Thomas has the details.
13: Shots ringing out in downtown Nashville after police say an armed man attempted to open fire inside the federal courthouse. Authorities say the man in his 40s entered through the courthouse front door around 9:30, approached security, and pulled out a pistol trying to fire it. But it jammed. They say the man then pulled out a knife and attempted to attack a U.S. Marshal security officer who opened fire, fatally wounding the suspect.
14: Pierre Thomas, ABC News, Washington.
5: A new report out from the National Oceanic and Atmospheric Administration shows we just experienced our warmest September on record, with above average temperatures recorded in 43 states, with 8 of those states recording record averages. The only state that reported cooler than expected.

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3: A new AP NORC poll finds 64% of Americans think AI is developing too quickly. 27% say it's about right. Only 8% believe growth is too slow. Chief fear? That artificial intelligence could evade human control and hurt humanity. Something leaders of AI companies have already expressed concerns about. President Trump has warned that pumping the brakes on the technology will give China an advantage. Deborah Rodriguez, ABC News.
4: I'm Greg Jarrett.
5: I'm Kaylee McEnany.
6: I'm Trey Gowdy, and this is the Fox News Rundown.
5: Friday, October 9th, 2026. I'm Jackie Heinrich. With control of Congress on the line, President Trump and Vice President Vance have begun a nationwide midterm campaign blitz. But can the GOP hold off a blue wave?
7: A lot of Republicans who aren't high propensity voters, they like check the box. They're like, okay, Trump's president, and they move on with their lives. Getting those folks out has been the big question mark of this race.
8: I'm Jessica Rosenthal. Money is on the move in major Senate and House races as election pressure builds. The Supreme Court's back in session and confusion deepens over the legal fallout at Cornell University.
9: You know, when you think about a settlement situation, that's a great question because there's going to be potentially a lot of liability here.
10: And I'm Joe Concha. I've got the final word on the Fox News Rundown.
5: Democrats could potentially flip enough seats in Congress to gain majorities in both chambers. President Trump has warned that if that happens, they will try to stop him and his agenda. This week in the Oval Office, Fox's Peter Doocy asked the president for potential grounds for impeachment by the Democrats. He said a group of lawmakers has already been asked that.
11: They said, we don't know. I don't know. One of them was just dumbfounded by the question. He said, yeah, we would impeach him. And what would you exactly impeach him for? Well, I don't know. Let's see. That's it.
5: Meanwhile, the president continues to travel around the country to rally Republican support. This week, I went to Texas with him, where he reiterated that he's urging voters to pretend that he's on the ballot.
12: When I'm on the ballot, we get exactly 48% more votes. So, you know, in a way, we are on the ballot, let's face it, because they're going to destroy everything that we've done. So please pretend that I'm on the ballot. Get out and vote.
5: So is the White House's campaign strategy working so far? And what's the outlook for the majority party in the closing weeks of the midterm campaign?
7: Democrats are in a powerful position, I think, if you had to choose which one you wanted to be in.
5: Mary Catherine Hamm is an OutKick columnist and a Fox News contributor. We spoke Thursday afternoon.
7: But what will mitigate losses for Republicans in an off year that is likely to not be super strong for them, as it is historically the case, the things mitigating it are the map and the money. So Republicans have a ton of money on hand that they can drop at the last month of this election. Whether that makes a difference in how people perceive them is an open question, because sometimes you can't fight the environment. The map is interesting, though, because although it is widening for Democrats, the universe of swingable seats in both the Senate and the House is just smaller than it used to be, particularly for Democrats when it comes to these fights. A lot of these fights that they're having in contested Senate races, seven of nine of them, I believe, are in Trump won states. Some of them were Trump won by double digits. That is obviously good news for Republicans. But the bad news is, those probably shouldn't be competitive states, considering they're in

0: Trump double-digit states. So they're waging war on their own turf in that way. But a lot of those are tough roads to hoe.
1: What do you think the driving factor is in why the president is spending so much of his time in these red states as opposed to visiting the battlegrounds, you know, directing money there, with the exception of Texas, which I think is a pretty well-worn story there. We know what happened in that race and why the president's having to focus so much of his time there. But why is he having to go to Tennessee and Alabama? Why are they choosing to do that?
0: So I think they're choosing to do that because the thing that he actually can help with without bringing Republicans down in some ways is in those really red areas, running up the score. Because there has been an enthusiasm gap for the entire year, perhaps for the entire 2 years since 2024, where a lot of Republicans who aren't high propensity voters, meaning they are not in the habit the way sometimes Democrats are of doing it in midterm years, they like check the box. They're like, okay, Trump's president, and they move on with their lives. Getting those folks out has been the big question mark of this race. And so he's on the ground in those red states to make sure they get those numbers high enough. Now, is it concerning that he has to be in those red states? Yes. However, if you sent him to a place like Minnesota, which is in a blue state and margin of error race between Michelle Tafoya, a former sportscaster and now political figure, versus the Lieutenant Governor Peggy Flanagan, if you sent him there, you'd tick off a bunch of people that Michelle Tafoya needs to earn, right? So you don't want him on the ground there. You want her to make her own very savvy argument about how Flanagan is connected to fraud. And maybe your anti-Trump feeling is actually an anti-incumbent feeling, and you should fire the people in charge here.
1: What are the voter issues that are driving those decisions? Is it the economy? Is it something else?
0: I think the economy is always number one on people's minds. People got very angry, rightfully, during the Biden years about inflation, about it making their lives harder. And although inflation itself has come down, the price of goods, once they've gone up, to get them back down where they were before is just a very, very hard thing to do. There's also the fact that the president very loudly and proudly on tariffs and the Iran war, which the Iran war I actually agree with. It's worth the price to pay at the pump for a brief period to make this play for national security and international security. Tariffs, the argument is less compelling, but on both fronts, he said to voters, I'm doing this thing. This is what I believe in. And it will raise prices for you. And he's been quite clear about that. You've given points for honesty, but I'm not sure how much people are excited about it.
1: And at the same time, you know, Democrats are benefiting from this sort of environment without having to grapple with a lot of the issues that cost them the last election. Say they have some wins in the midterms, you know, what's on the horizon looking beyond that? Do they still have the big challenge in 2028 of figuring out, you know, what causes the party is going to be rallying around, or is it still just anything but Trump?
0: I do think they have those problems because at some point Trump is gone and you have this internal fight that's still raging between, say, an Abdul El-Sayed and a Haley Stevens, who's much more pro-Israel and a national security type figure, a sensible figure on that front. But she was beat out by this quite extreme figure on the left. So they're still going to be having that fight. And I do think that if they overread something like an El-Sayed winning in Michigan, which hasn't elected a Republican senator in decades, on a D+9, very good off year for them. If they overread that, as AOC said, the reason that they can take socialism everywhere across the map, I don't think that will go well for them in a lot of battleground states in 2028.
1: What are Democrats saying they want to do if they win power? I mean, is the question of impeachment, is that something that voters want to see from them?
0: I wonder what the patience will be for something like impeachment, because it is not a kitchen table issue. Like, the president will be out of office in 2028. And so dealing with that in the meantime, although I think there are corruption lines that they could follow that might play well with voters, if you get caught up in only doing that and not answering people's real issues, then I think you have a problem. The other thing that seems to animate their base is cutting off all aid to Israel, which that is not a kitchen table issue, right? So if you're constantly talking about foreign policy, you're going to fall into a trap as well as not dealing with what people are dealing with in their daily lives.
1: So we've got just a couple weeks left. How much of a difference does an October surprise make at this stage in the game? You know, what kind of October surprise could make a difference on either end of the equation? Or are people's opinions kind of made up at this point?
0: A little bit more of the mind than a lot of people have made up their minds at this point. The advertising can make a difference. I'm not sure about October surprises, partly for this reason. If you look back at 2006, a huge year for Democrats, this feels like about the same difference in enthusiasm, possibilities for Democrats. However, like I said, the universe of swingable seats is much smaller than it used to be in 2006. And also at this point in 2006, almost no one had voted. And that is not the case anymore. Almost all of these battleground states and competitive races, people have started early voting. So there are a lot fewer people to affect with an October surprise by the time you get to mid-October.
1: What would your bumper sticker message be to Republicans looking at the last few weeks on the campaign trail with the horizon in front of them? You know, what do they need to harp on and what do they maybe need to leave in the rearview mirror?
0: I think my favorite thing that I've seen is Rick Jackson's campaign in Georgia for governor, because he has said basically, this was 2020. Remember 2020. They will take you back there. And he's running against Keisha Lance Bottoms, who was the mayor in 2020 in Atlanta, where a lot of very bad things happened. And I think that's a message that works for people. They don't hide the fact that they want to live in 2020 most of the time, whether it's Tel Rico or El Sayed. And I think that's an argument you can make to voters.
1: Mary Catherine Hamm, always great to talk to you. Thank you so much. See you again soon.
0: Thank you. Appreciate it.
1: Thanks.

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14: Teachers are doing everything they can to keep their students engaged during remote learning, even if that means covering their faces in stickers. Diane Moon, a middle school math teacher in Prospect Heights, Illinois, puts a sticker on her face every time a new student participates during class. She says students who typically don't talk are speaking up just to see her face covered.
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17: Good morning. It's Friday. We made it. End of the week, October 9th, 2026. I'm Ted Lindner. This is the Fox News Rundown. Hurricane Isaias, a Category 2 storm, expected to slam into the Gulf Coast tonight. Several states are under a state of emergency. Fox Weather's Robert Ray is in Pensacola, Florida.
18: We could see storm surge up to 7 feet, heavy rains and winds that could gust well over 100 miles per hour here along the Gulf Coast. Now, if it hits that Category 3 major hurricane status, we are expecting it to possibly be downgraded right before landfall. Impacts, again, roadways could be inundated with flash flooding and rain, storm surge coming in. And all day along the Gulf Coast, we've seen people that have been boarding up their homes, businesses, and more. Residents and tourists and officials here seem to be taking this very seriously.
17: Officials warning the possibility of tornadoes in Florida, Georgia, and Tennessee. Isaias, the first hurricane of the Atlantic season again, expected to make landfall late on Friday night or early on Saturday morning, anywhere from Gulf Shores, Alabama to Pensacola, Florida. Stay up to date with the latest on the storm. Make sure you have the Fox Weather app. Anti-ICE protesters clashed with police outside a New York City hospital just hours after ICE agents shot an alleged illegal migrant from the Dominican Republic. Fox's Chanley Painter.
19: ICE agents surrounded his car and opened fire, injuring the man. A 5-year-old child inside the vehicle was not hurt. ICE has not revealed exactly what led to the shooting, saying only that during the incident, an officer discharged his weapon. The Department of Homeland Security says the injured man has ties to the Trinitarios gang and has a prior grand larceny conviction and a history of other arrests. A shooting unfolded in Marble Hill, a small part of Manhattan that is attached to the Bronx.
17: New York City Mayor Zohram Mamdani and New York State officials criticizing the operation, accusing ICE of being a threat to public safety. During a recent ceremony in Alaska, the Navy's newest missile destroyer, the USS Ted Stevens, named for the late Alaska senator, officially commissioned. Fox's Kevin Uretsky has more.
20: Alaska Governor Mike Dunleavy spoke about what the ship means to his state.
21: To the sailors who will serve aboard this ship, you carry an Alaskan name, and with it, the pride of an entire state.
20: Alaska Republican Senator Dan Sullivan spoke more about the ship's namesake and one of his long-held beliefs.
21: That America's national security and Alaska's are inseparable.
20: Acting Navy Secretary Hung Cao spoke about the ship's mission.
22: Today, USS Ted Stevens stands ready to defend the homeland, deter aggression, and when called upon, fight and win.
20: The ship will make port in Norfolk, Virginia. Kevin Uresky, Fox News.
17: No U.S. strikes in Iran will happen before the midterm elections. Fox's Jared Halpern has more on that.
23: Amid reports President Trump is considering renewed military strikes in Iran, he says in a social media post, we will not be attacking Iran at any time prior to the midterm elections on November 3rd. The president has suggested the conflict with Iran could end after the midterm, saying earlier this week.
24: And it's only a question of which way do we want to do it, the nice way or the not so nice way. And pretty soon you'll find out.
23: President Trump says the U.S. is having productive discussions with Iran, but adds the economic sanctions and naval blockade will remain in full force. At the White House, Jared Halpern, Fox News.
17: A pre-Grammy tradition returns with a twist. Fox's Michelle Polino has more on this.
25: The Clive Davis pre-Grammy Gala is coming back and will pay tribute to the music legend who died June 22nd. At the age of 94. It's set for Saturday, February 6, 2027 at the Beverly Hilton, the night before the Grammys. Davis founded the gala in 1976 and partnered with the Recording Academy in 2009. Organizers promised major performances. Grammys CEO Harvey Mason Jr. said in part, Clive built this gala into something the entire music community looked forward to for 5 decades. He never did it for applause or recognition. He did it because he loved this community and believed in the power of music. Michelle Polino, Fox News.
17: Thanks, Michelle. More than 112,000 bottles of Amazon brand extra strength acetaminophen have been voluntarily recalled. The FDA is saying the recall was initiated after consumers reported discolored tablets. The recall covers 200, 500, and 1,000 count bottles. And Krista Pike's attorneys say she's begun walking and eating again at a hospital this a week after surviving Tennessee's attempt to execute her with lethal drugs. I'm Ted Lindner. This is the Fox News Rundown.
16: This is the Fox News Rundown.

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5: 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Today we'll have increasing clouds with a high near 79. Mostly cloudy for tonight with a low around 55. A chance of rain on Saturday, cloudy with a high near 64. And rain with thunderstorms possible on Sunday with a high near 68. Weather every 30 minutes on News Talk WFIR 107.3 FM. 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
1: I'm Jerry Willis, and this is the Fox Business Report. Stocks finishing mixed on Thursday on rising oil prices and elevated bond yields. The tech-heavy Nasdaq tumbled as massive AI borrowing plans are fueling fresh debt concerns. Semiconductor stocks leading the tech sell-off. The Dow up 52 points. The Nasdaq lower by 345. S&P 500 down 36. This morning, Delta Airlines will be reporting earnings. Third quarter earnings season kicks off in earnest next week. Keith Banks is former vice chair at Bank of America, and he believes that companies will continue to deliver solid financial results.
2: Well, I think, you know, we're just seeing an incredible dynamic within corporate America. I mean, companies have found an incredible way to cut costs. I think we're seeing some benefit already from higher productivity.
1: Today, the University of Michigan releases its preliminary consumer sentiment index for October. That's your Fox Business Report. I'm Hillary Barsky, invested in you.

0: This is the Fox News Rundown.
1: The Senate Leadership Fund recently canceled additional spending in North Carolina and then booked as much as $10 million in ad buys in Kansas to help Senator Roger Marshall defend his seat from moderate Democrat Pastor Adam Hamilton. Upon hearing that, Senate Minority Leader Chuck Schumer wrote that move says all you need to know about which direction the Senate majority is headed. But the Democratic Senate candidate in North Carolina, former Governor Roy Cooper, downplayed the money move.
2: I think that's a head fake. There's been very little funding actually moved out of North Carolina. North Carolina has a history of razor-thin U.S. Senate races. I don't expect this one to be any different.
1: The Senate Leadership Fund is also now spending millions in South Carolina to shore up Darlene Graham as she runs for her late brother Lindsey Graham's seat. After committing to spending $100 million in Texas to help Ken Paxton, Senate Majority Leader John Thune told reporters in September,
3: "We are competitive all across the country in all the states where we have what I would characterize as competitive, contested Senate races, and I don't think resources are going to be an issue."
1: The National Republican Senatorial Committee Chairman, South Carolina Senator Tim Scott, recently told Fox News,
4: "I'm pretty excited about where Texas is right now. Listen, the good news is we've closed the gap significantly. Paxton is within striking distance."
1: The Fox News power rankings do indicate that Democrats have the edge in 7 of 8 Senate battlegrounds, with only Kansas polling in a dead heat. And Democrats are very confident. House Minority Leader Hakeem Jeffries remarked at some of the Republican funding moves,
5: "The Republicans are desperately spending money in places all across the country in a fruitless effort to try to..."

0: to defeat Democratic incumbents, while at the same time leaving Republican-held seats increasingly vulnerable.
1: In fact, some long-held Republican seats are now in toss-up territory, like Rob Whitman's Virginia district and Iowa's open second district held by Ashley Hinson, who's now running for Senate.
2: You're hearing the frustration. It's been bubbling behind the scenes, but more and more of it's going public.
1: Fox News Sunday anchor Shannon Bream is also the host of the Live in the Bream podcast.
2: About Republicans who feel like the president should have managed things differently. They're frustrated about the conflict in Iran. Was that necessary in a midterm year? Why is it still lingering? You know, the price impact. We all know that affordability and economy show up number one in every single poll, not just this year, but nearly every year. And so why exacerbate that situation when the president's argument in 24 was, look, we were doing great with the economy before COVID hit. I know what I'm doing. I'm a businessman. The economy was clicking along very well for a lot of Americans. And there's a lot of frustration among Republican lawmakers and candidates out there that they're having to fight this very uphill battle. As I said, many more of them saying publicly in a conflict they think didn't need to happen or should have been wrapped up a long time ago.
1: What do you think is the disconnect there? Because the president is saying, look, they would have had a nuclear weapon. We would never have been able to have negotiated with them again. They would have had a piece of leverage that would have just been too big and dangerous. Do people just not believe him, or do they think it wasn't really that serious a threat?
2: Well, Democrats have done a good job messaging. It wasn't that serious of a threat. It wasn't that immediate. This was unnecessary. It's given them enormous leverage in the messaging to say, you wouldn't be suffering this much if the president hadn't taken this step that was unnecessary. It's hard to, you know, for people, it's hard to explain to them, listen, if something terrible had happened, if Iran had gotten a nuclear weapon and carried out some sort of attack, you know, this would be a totally different conversation. But when people are living in relative, you know, safety and security here on the homeland, it's hard to make the reality of the worst case scenario very real to them, when what's real to them is every time they fill up the gas tank or go to the grocery store, that's the real world check for them.
1: You know, one of the biggest tells, Shannon, is where a party spends its money at this moment in time. And we know, for example, ad buys have been canceled in North Carolina. That Senate seat's now leaning Democratic, but that's a swing state. When you have someone in Arkansas like Tom Cotton spending $13 million when he spent less than $1 million 6 years ago, or you see $5 million spent on ads in the Mississippi Senate race for Zitti Hyde-Smith, is that stronger evidence even than polling, or are those financial decisions a reaction to polling?
2: It's a great question. And we've had a big debate about polls, which have been, in some cases, very inaccurate over the last couple of cycles. It's gotten tougher to poll because people don't have landlines that they regularly answer. People screen their calls or they don't pick up on cell phones. Online polling is not, you know, as precise as we would like it to be. So, you know, there's a lot of question about, you know, what do we know about the polls? Everybody says the only one that matters is election day, and that's true. But I think that there are trends out there that for Republicans are very worrisome. And it tells you, too, that a lot of these folks, their internal polling, the stuff we don't see publicly, is also giving them the same warning red lights. We are hearing that from a few different campaigns, that the internal polling also has all of the warning signs. So people spend money where they have to and where they think they need to. But, you know, we're talking about Senate races that shouldn't have been this difficult, as you said, for Republicans in places like Arkansas and certainly Texas, where they've had to divert from other places that might have been winnable with more of an investment.
1: Yeah. What are you going to be paying most attention to as your sign on midterm eve? I know some say, like, if the Texas Senate seat flips, that would be like the story of the night. James Tallarico does lead Ken Paxton in our Fox polling, but only by a bit. What are your spidey senses watching?
2: Well, and I think that, you know, Republicans are having this little bit of outside hope. The Minnesota Senate race, the New Hampshire Senate race, they feel like those are within the margin of error. And if they could pull off some surprises there, they could have a good night. Michigan, certainly one to watch as well. Kansas, I mean, there are really, you know, a handful of states that will make the difference when it comes to those Senate seats. So look to see if there are any interesting hopeful signs for Republicans in some of those unexpected seats like New Hampshire. But man, it could just be one of those things where there is a wave that crashes across the country from, you know, west to east coast. And, you know, it's just one of those nights where Republicans are going to have to say, as President Obama did back in his midterms. It took a shellacking, and now what can we do? For Republicans, I think many of them have said, okay, there's almost no one else.

0: Joseph's holding the House. And now if it's Speaker Hakeem Jeffries, he's going to have to manage some very progressive folks. He's going to have to be the one herding the cats over there now. But the Senate obviously is a great concern to Republicans because it's where you get your federal judges and Supreme Court justices confirmed. And if to lose the Senate would create all kinds of headaches on numerous fronts for this administration and make it the lamest of lame ducks, a lot of folks would argue, for 2 years.
1: Well, thank you for all that. Let's pivot to this Cornell case. I want your thoughts. This woman reported being sexually assaulted at a fraternity back in the fall of 2024 at Cornell. She went to university police, and the DA in Tompkins County said they never got the full details. Apparently, at the time, they were told this was consensual and no charges were filed. But just last month, this woman, Jane Doe, filed a civil lawsuit saying the ball was dropped here, and she's naming the university. Do we know legally if the university did what they were supposed to do, or at least what they thought they were supposed to do, or does it look like something was missed here?
0: Yeah, I think you hone in on the critical question, because if the DA says, because the first thing I did when the story broke was to go read what the DA had released, which was her statement that she signed. And you don't see that she's openly alleging a rape or gang rape in those words. But if that is what the police report said, if that's what she said to them, that's the critical question. Where did that break down? Now, she did apparently sign off on the statement to the DA that we've seen. It's been out there issued publicly. Why did she then not insist on the word rape being, you know, she made some handwritten notes on that statement. And why did the Cornell Police Department not include that wording if that was what she told them? I think that's one of the biggest questions of all. Right there, because the DA is going to, you know, he's got to go with what he has. Now, he has also said, we informed, whether it was through the Cornell police or someone else, we sent the message to this woman and to her legal counsel. If they wanted to talk to us about our decision to not prosecute, we would have that conversation to them. So that feels like a missed opportunity too. If that had been communicated to her team and they elected not to have that conversation, that seems like a missed opportunity to say, hey, she is alleging this was a rape. This was a gang rape. And those are the words and the allegation that she very clearly wants to make. So there's definitely something that got lost in translation between the police department and the DA's office. And to me, that's the critical question.
1: We have New York's Attorney General Letitia James named as a special prosecutor. We have former Deputy Attorney General Sally Yates being brought in by Cornell's board to conduct a review. I imagine Cornell does not want this to get any bigger than it's already gotten. Are we talking about a potential settlement or a potential sort of agreement to make some sort of reforms? What do you anticipate happening here?
0: Well, it's interesting to me that you have heard people on all sides of this say that they have faith in Sally Yates and they are hopeful that she will do a neutral, strong, fact-based job. So it's good to hear that there are people on opposite sides of this thing who say, we have some faith in this process now. You know, when you think about a settlement situation, that's a great question, because there's going to be potentially a lot of liability here. But I think Cornell also, with the message you saw from the president that came out last weekend, they want to very much communicate that they take this seriously, that there is a framework in place, that they are going to absolutely make sure that these kinds of allegations are fully vetted. So, you know, if there's evidence that it wasn't fully vetted or properly communicated to the DA, that's a big issue. So I think no matter what happens, there's a strong possibility that, you know, there's a report. This is where it broke down. Sally Yates has her findings. And Cornell says, this is where we can do better and make you a pledge that we will. And that may be wholly apart from any kind of financial liability they run into as well.
1: And I can't leave without a Supreme Court question, because this was the first week of their new term. We heard a couple of cases, the first one having to do with whether a county can seek damages from oil and gas companies over climate change. But what do you think of the upcoming cases? Which one do you think may end up having, I guess, the biggest impact when we have a discussion in June or July of next year? You know, we've got a case looking at AR-15 bans, Arizona citizenship voting requirement rules, or is it possibly a case that's not even on the docket yet, Shannon?
0: Yeah, I think you have a good nose for that, because I think that some of the biggest stuff is still to come. We do have a couple of immigration cases that deal with the president's policies, the administration's policies. Some of them have been very controversial, deporting people to third-party countries they have no connection to. The court's going to hear that, and also about detention without bond. I mean, there's a lot of policy stuff that will make the president either very happy or very angry with these justices. There's a lot of religious liberty connected stuff too. I interviewed Daniel Grand, who's one of the plaintiffs, said he's a Jewish man who wanted to host a prayer meeting for other Jewish men in his house, like 10 men. A neighbor somehow found out about it and complained, got the mayor involved, and then he was told he had to have a permit to pray in his home. And so I think that is one of those things that many Americans will hear that and say, what? I mean, how many people do you know that have, you know, minyan prayer in their home? They have a Bible study of some kind. I think that one is kind of a sleeper, but he's a very interesting guy. And much of the case he did pro se, meaning he was representing himself. So to end up at the Supreme Court on your own like that, he's got a fantastic legal team around him now. But the case is very interesting to me on a lot of different fronts.
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9: 74 new measles cases in Pennsylvania just since Monday. Dr. Dimitri Daskalakis, who resigned from the CDC last year, says that number is self-inflicted.
10: The chaos that's been created by the misinformation that we're hearing from the Secretary of Health, as well as other public health leaders in the U.S., means that

0: that parents are confused.
1: And as a result, he says fewer kids are being immunized and protected against the measles. Sherry Preston, ABC News.
2: Fox News, I'm Sue Guzman. Communities along the Gulf Coast bracing for Hurricane Isaias. National Hurricane Director Michael Brennan.
3: Also have the potential for strong hurricane force winds, damaging winds along portions of the Mississippi, Alabama, and Florida Gulf Coast. The danger for that high winds and some wind damage extends well inland into portions of Alabama and Georgia as well.
2: Isaias expected to make landfall between late tonight and early tomorrow morning. Anti-ICE protesters clashing with police in New York after a man was shot and wounded by ICE agents. Mayor Zohar on Mamdani.
4: I have been on the phone with President Trump and Secretary Mullen negotiating the release of the man ICE agents shot. Those negotiations were unsuccessful.
2: Agents said they were trying to arrest a person from the Dominican Republic with a grand larceny conviction and other arrests. 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

0: is the Fox News Rundown. 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
1: The Tampa Bay Buccaneers getting their first victory of the season Thursday against the Dallas Cowboys. Undrafted rookie Jalen Daniels threw for 189 yards and a touchdown, while running back Bucky Irving had two total touchdowns as they win it 24-16. The Cowboys dropped to 2-3 with the loss. And the Cleveland Guardians have forced a Game 5 of the ALDS against the Chicago White Sox. They put up 6 runs in the 6th inning en route to a 9-5 victory. Jose Ramirez had 3 RBIs on the night, as Game 5 will be back in Cleveland on Saturday. That's your sports on the Fox News Rundown. Tony Genualdo, Fox News.
2: Now an update from OutKick Stan Dockich.
3: I love this. I don't like this. I love this. I wish baseball would do this. This time, it's the refs, not the players. What? Getting suspended. Really? Yeah. I'm talking to myself. It's so good. It's really, really good. The NFL is handing down suspension. Good. Honest to God, good. That idiot Seaman MFing that McBride kid, the tight end, was utter nonsense. And then the other clown, Adrian Hill, who got knocked into and then started yelling and screaming, F these guys. And all of a sudden, everybody gets tough. A referee gets tough because he's got a whistle. Screw these guys. At least the guys in Major League Baseball are just big fat guys that wallow around. No, I think every ref should be suspended for the conduct of others. I hate them. I hate refs. I hate umpires. I hate officials. I hate all of them. And a couple are pretty good friends of mine. For OutKicks, don't at me. I'm Dan Dockich, and this is Fox News Rundown.
0: 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What if the most dangerous killers weren't hiding in the shadows, but living right next door? 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
7: Well, Rahm Emanuel, who may be a 2028 presidential contender on the Democratic side, joined Meet the Press on NBC on Sunday, and he was asked, hey, do you endorse fake Dr. Abdul El-Sayed? Here was his answer.
8: My support's not important. I said yes. My support's not important. It's the Michigan voters' support that's important.
7: Well, for a guy who says that the party needs to get back to the center, and a guy who says that Democratic Socialists need their own party and should stay out of the establishment Democrat Party, that was as much of a weasel answer as you're ever going to hear from any politician. Now, let's be clear about who Rahm Emanuel is and where he comes from. He was raised in a staunch Jewish household. I know this because I'm reading his brother Ari Emanuel's book right now and got the whole skinny on that. So it's just amazing that at this point that Rahm Emanuel cannot condemn or say he will not endorse fake Dr. Abdul El-Sayed. And I call him a fake doctor because, well, if you want to be a doctor, you kind of have to have a medical license, and he doesn't have one of those. But outside of that, a guy who campaigned with Hassan Piker, the guy who said that America deserved 9/11, the guy who said that Jews are inbreds, the guy who said that Hamas is 1,000 times better than Israel, and the guy who said that his favorite flag in the world is that of Hezbollah, a terrorist organization whose primary mission is to wipe out the Jews. Yeah, I would think being a Jewish guy who was raised in a strict Jewish household would therefore say it's a no-brainer. Of course not. I will never support Abdul El-Sayed, who also, by the way, can't condemn the IRGC, can't condemn the Muslim Brotherhood, and has been awfully silent when it comes to the atrocity that happened on October 7th, 2023. So, Rahm Emanuel, where are you? Will you please stand up? Because either you're a politician who says all the right things to gain power, or you're all talk and no action, all foam and no beer. I'm Joe Concha.
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12: Well, good morning to you. Welcome into Friday. It is October the 9th. Weather for today, it'll be cloudy with a high at 78. Later on tonight, cloudy 57. Rain showers beginning to arrive, courtesy of Isaias. Early afternoon tomorrow with a high at 68. And then rain and thunderstorms Sunday, upper 60s. Right now it's fair. And 52, no traffic issues as we get underway this morning. WFIR Roanoke, 6 o'clock, ABC News.
13: From ABC News, I'm Sherry Preston. The Nobel Peace Prize has just been awarded, and it goes to Navi Pillay, a judge on the International Court of Justice and the former head of human rights for the UN. The chair of the Norwegian Nobel Committee making the announcement.
14: This year's laureate has been instrumental in ensuring that war crimes, crimes against humanity, and genocide are prosecuted.
13: Pillay is from South Africa. She's 85. Her work described as a source of hope and inspiration to all those who seek a more peaceful world. The Pentagon announcing the December 3rd execution of former Army Major Nidal Hassan will be live streamed as he is put to death by firing squad for shooting at Fort Hood that left 13 dead.
15: This will be the military's first execution in more than 60 years. Defense Secretary Pete Hegseth has scheduled it for December 3rd, a Thursday at 1 p.m. at Fort Hood, the same day of the week, the same hour, in the same place as the mass shooting.
13: ABC's Karen Waugh. In New York overnight, there were protests following the ICE shooting of a man who had a five-year-old child in the car with him at the time. This is Mayor Zoran Mamdani.
16: ICE agents surrounded the man's vehicle before opening fire. They wore construction vests and masks that concealed their faces. There was no reasonable way to identify them as ICE agents.
13: The man shot, identified as having two prior arrests in New York for robbery and sale of a controlled substance. He has been detained. The child back with family. Hurricane Isaias is on the way. Florida, Alabama, Mississippi, all getting ready.
17: The hurricane warnings from Biloxi over to Panama City. Conditions going downhill fast tomorrow. The worst late day, evening, and into tomorrow night. Big winds, flash flooding. It'll be remembered for tornadoes, too, especially the panhandle into Florida.
13: That's ABC meteorologist Lee Goldberg. The storm gaining strength overnight. Now a Category 2, packing 100 mile an hour our wins. 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
13: Krista Pike, the woman who survived Tennessee's attempt at executing her, has now taken a few steps and is said to be eating as well. Attorney Stephen Farrell.
20: She's expressed, one of the first things she expressed was sympathy for the victim's family, that they came up for an execution, and she wonders what they've been going through and how awful this must be.
13: Pike tortured and murdered a 19-year-old woman when she was 18 years old. If you're looking to buy a home, mortgage rates could throw a bit of a snag into your budget.
21: The sagging housing market receiving another blow, with mortgage rates climbing for the 7th straight week. The average 30-year fixed rate for a home loan now stands at 7.4%, up from 7.28% last week, according to mortgage buyer Freddie Mac. That's the highest level in nearly 3 years. Mortgage rates typically respond to other economic factors, including interest rates and inflationary pressures due to the war. The higher mortgages can raise monthly premiums and sideline potential home buyers. Michelle Franzen, ABC News.
13: After more than 10 months at sea, thousands of sailors poured out of the USS Lincoln at San Diego on Thursday. Cheers, tears, and hugs marked a homecoming that included new dads who met babies born while they were away on their record-breaking long deployment. Lots of kids may still be trying to pick out their Halloween costumes, but Spirit Christmas stores will now be opening in a few days. Sherry Preston, ABC News.
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26: Have the rain gear and the jackets ready to go this weekend.
25: And our top local story, consumer sentiment at a 12-year low, that according to the U.S. Consumer Confidence Survey. WFIR's Denise Henneman Brainio has more on how that impacts the economy.
27: When consumer sentiment is low, that means the public is worried about the economy and making ends meet. Virginia Tech marketing professor Shreyans Goenka says consumer

0: Messages from the government all feed into the low consumer sentiment, but he says there is a fix.
1: So if we have our leaders out there who are able to project that confidence and show with their actions and their policies that, you know, they're taking care of the consumers and they're doing everything in their power, that is the number one thing that will help consumer sentiment.
0: Goenka says consumers can help themselves by focusing on the data and not anxiety. He says use budgeting tools to track your spending so you can ground your financial decisions in real numbers, not fear. Denise Allen Membreño, WFIR News.
2: Coming up, a man convicted on drug charges, or make that charges connected to a 2024 homicide. And Virginia's 2026 school performance and support framework resulting showing progress, I'm Joey Self.
3: And I'm Clark Palmer. Still ahead, the town of Boonsville is set to receive some funding to revitalize the downtown area.
4: Not looking like we'll need the umbrellas for any Friday night football games, but you do want to bring along the light jacket. Temperatures this afternoon reach the 70s and 80s, but cool off pretty quickly to the 50s as we round out those game time hours. Cloud cover is on the rise ahead of that weekend system that arrives Saturday night into Sunday. Saturday off to a gloomy but a dry start, and then chance showers arrive during the evening and get more widespread overnight. From WDBJ 7, I'm First Alert meteorologist Ava Herrera on 94.9 Star Country.
2: Right now, we do have fair skies. We're at 52 degrees. More news. Clark Palmer.
3: Joey, the suspect connected to a 2024 Roanoke Oak homicide has been convicted of second-degree murder and using a firearm in the commission of murder. The verdict against 34-year-old Juan Welton comes after a two-day trial that happened this week. He will be sentenced on January the 12th. Two groups, the Democratic National Committee and Common Cause, are now suing the Trump administration over its use of funding from taxpayers for TV ads, which seem to promote the president and promote a campaign message with Republicans trying to hold on to majorities in Congress. Virginia's senior U.S. Senator offers this take as WFIR's Gene Miranda reports.
5: President Trump said recently he would stop using taxpayer dollars to pay for those TV ads. The Department of Homeland Security had awarded $20 million for the campaign just before the midterms. But another ad about the capture of Venezuelan President Nicolas Maduro released just this week advises that it is paid for by the U.S. government. Democratic U.S. Senator Mark Warner.
6: The president continues to view American taxpayer money like a personal piggy bank. One is basically an ad that he ran in 2024, and the irony is he's paying for it with taxpayer money. That's against the law. And we're in such an unusual time. This practice of running taxpayer paid for political ads is against the law. And even Republicans have spoken out against it.
5: Earlier this week, President Trump called those ads, quote, positive promotion for our great USA.
6: The president said going forward, these ads will be paid for by his MAGA campaign funds. But the $12 million of taxpayer money, he has no plans to reimburse. That's wrong. It's morally bankrupt. It's illegal. And it again shows his lack of any kind of attention to lowering costs.
5: A person familiar with the ad campaign told the Associated Press those taxpayer-funded spots will end this week, with the MAGA Inc. Super PAC then picking up the tab for any new similar ads going forward. Gene Marano, WFIR News.
3: Staying in Washington, D.C., where the White House says that President Donald Trump was not insinuating that he wanted Iran to bomb Los Angeles and San Diego during a rally on Monday. A spokesperson says the president's comments have been misunderstood and misrepresented in what they're calling it a media freakout that is not rooted in reality. Northern Virginia Congressman James Waukesha tells ABC News Trump's comments are just the latest in a series of what he believes are reckless and irresponsible statements.
7: I think American people maybe have come to expect this kind of thing from Donald Trump, but now it's taking place in the context of a war with Iran that he started that's led to the death of more than 20 U.S. service members, nearly 1,000 wounded. And we need the president of the United States to exercise some discretion in terms of the words he uses.
3: The Trump White House says that Iran has no nuclear capabilities, no Navy, no Air Force, and no money. Governor Abigail Spanberger this week announced the 2026 School Performance and Support Framework results, providing school leaders, educators, families, and caregivers, as well as policymakers, a snapshot of the performance and progress of more than 1,800 elementary, middle, and high schools across the Commonwealth from the 2025-26 school year. More than 99% of schools are now fully accredited, meaning that they meet all of the Commonwealth's required health, safety, staffing, compliance, and planning requirements. Data also shows that 3 out of every 4 schools in the Commonwealth saw drops in chronic absenteeism. And Citizen of the Year.

0: Award nominations are being accepted by Roanoke City Council. The annual award recognizes a city resident who has made significant contributions to their community. Nominations are open through 4 p.m. on Friday, October 30th. Live at the WFI News Center, I'm Clark Palmer.
1: All right, 6:11, and news this morning being brought to you by Oki's Funeral Service on the way. Salem City Council candidate wanting to increase transparency. And latest in sports on the way in a few minutes. We'll get you caught up in everything from the baseball playoffs to the football schedule for the weekend. WFIR, depend on it.
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3: Our country was founded on biblical principles, but it's becoming apparent those principles are beginning to erode. 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
1: It's going to be cloudy today, 78. Rain arrives tomorrow in the afternoon into Sunday. Right now it's fair, 52. Back over to Clark Palmer.
0: Joey, Jeffrey Nichols is one of several candidates who will be appearing on the ballot during Salem City Council elections in November. This comes as former mayor and city council member Randy Foley prepares to retire. Nichols tells WFIR News he wants a seat on council to help increase transparency and ensure that residents have all the information regarding development in the city.
8: Is when we see the development that's happening throughout the city, you know, we have development that's happening on Hope Tree, Mill Lane, the old radio towers, and I'm not opposed to development at all, so I want to make sure I'm clear on that. I think it's good when you see development, but when we're seeing all these residential developments and we're calling it affordable housing, that's concerning to me when we know that they're high 300s for some of these houses.
0: Nichols says if elected next month, improving the city's infrastructure would be a top priority.
8: And our infrastructure as a whole, we have what I call band-aids on our streets, where you can tell that they're fixing broken water lines or sewer lines under the road. What are we doing to make sure that we sustain long-term fiscal responsibility by fixing the problem versus putting the band-aid on it?
0: According to Nichols, he wants to get party division out of local politics to give residents a chance to give their opinions without fear of ridicule. The town of Boone's Mill announced it has been awarded a $5,000 Virginia Main Street Community Vitality Grant through the Virginia Department of Housing and Community Development to support the town's downtown wayfinding implementation project. Funding will help the town install directional and informational signage designed to improve navigation throughout downtown Boone's Mill, highlight key destinations, and create a more welcoming environment for residents and visitors. The Bent Mountain Fall Festival, originally scheduled for earlier this month, is now on tap for tomorrow. Roanoke County Parks, Recreation, and Tourism is ready to help residents welcome in fall just in time for fall colors to peak. Alex North, a county spokesperson, says it's a full day of seasonal activities.
9: So we'll have 40 or more local vendors and artisans featuring handmade products as well as different crafts and items for sale. We'll have food and beverages available throughout the day. Live music will start at 11:30 with Route 2 Music as well as 1:30 with Tim Martin.
0: The day also includes a cornhole tournament and kids zone with inflatables and activities. The festival is free from 11 a.m. until 4 p.m. at the Bent Mountain Center. You're never more than 10 minutes from local news. Mornings here on WFIR. I'm Clark Palmer.
5: 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We begin with tonight's high school football schedule. We have Stan River.

0: at William Fleming, PHB at Christiansburg, K-Spring at Salem, Blacksburg plays at Hidden Valley, James River at Glenver, Franklin County at Lord Bonnetot, Martinsville at Floyd, Craig County at Eastern Montgomery. 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They're coming off a loss. Are the Cavaliers of Florida State last weekend? Talking about that, UVA head coach Tony Elliott.
1: We're 3-2, and we got a ton of football left to play. We got to take ownership of it. That's what happens when you lose. There's a high level of ownership and accountability. Where we got to get better is maintaining that edge when we're having success.
0: Audio courtesy of the UVA. Also tomorrow, other games, we have Fairham at Shorter. JMU is at Georgia Southern. Talking about Georgia Southern, it's JMU head coach Billy Napier.
2: I do think that this week presents a great challenge. 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
0: And that audio courtesy of JMU. We have Hamden in Sydney at Ronald College. 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NFL last night, Tampa Bay beat Dallas 24-16 for their first win. Cowboys dropped to 2-3. Sunday, the Giants will be in Washington. Coverage on WFIR at noon. Carolina is off. Baseball playoffs, Cleveland beat the White Sox 9-5. Series tied at 2. Decisive game 5. Will be tomorrow night. NBA preseason, Washington beat the Knicks 111-109. WNBA playoffs tonight, Atlanta at New York. Golden State at Las Vegas. Hockey, the Dogs open a week from tonight against Fayetteville at Berglund Center. NHL, Carolina beat Vancouver 7-2. Tonight, the Rangers at Washington. And for NASCAR, Cup Series playoffs Sunday at Charlotte. You're up to date with sports. WFIR.
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0: Okay, no traffic issues as we get started out here this morning. We do have fair skies, 52 degrees.
4: Hurricane Isaias brings impacts to our hometowns this weekend. I'm First Alert meteorologist Ava Herrera.
0: All right, let's get a rundown of top local stories.
5: A Virginia Tech professor says when prices rise and confidence falls, low-income households and small businesses bear the brunt of these economic shifts. I'm WFIR's Denise Allen Membreño.
6: Early in-person voting started several weeks ago, and mail-in ballots for the midterm election will soon be making their way through the system. U.S. Senator Mark Warner says despite what you might hear from some politicians in D.C., the election process in this country is safe and secure. I'm WFIR's Gene Moreno.
7: An independent Salem City Council candidate says he wants to see an end to party politics, and he wants to see leaders work to benefit all residents. I'm WFIR's Clark Palmer.
0: And the Department of Transportation this week announcing an $89.7 million loan for the Virginia Commonwealth Transportation Board. The loan will support capacity and safety improvement projects for I-81. Time now for the money monitor. Asian shares mixed in holiday thin trading while oil prices have fallen back from recent gains. U.S. futures edge higher. Wall Street Thursday, the S&P fell. The Dow edge higher. The Nasdaq was down. Labor Department said Thursday, number of people applying for U.S. unemployment benefits fell slightly last week. Layoffs remain low. Most American workers enjoying right now some job security. Regular gas on average for our region, according to AAA this morning at $4.14 a gallon.
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9: I'm Beth Macy. 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And now it's leading right to Congressman Ben Klein. Klein takes huge corporate donations, then votes to cut taxes for big business and the 1%. Causing thousands of regular folks to lose health insurance and forcing clinics up and down the valley to close. In my book, Dopesick, I took on corruption and the healthcare system. 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I don't take corporate PAC money, and I'll fight to ban congressional stock trading and shut down the revolving door between Congress and lobbying, because my vote can't be bought by anyone.
10: When Beth Macy goes to Washington.
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12: I'm Jerry Willis, and this is the Fox Business Report. Stocks finishing mixed on Thursday on rising oil prices and elevated bond yields. The tech-heavy Nasdaq tumbled as massive AI borrowing plans are fueling fresh debt concerns. Semiconductor stocks leading the tech sell-off. The Dow up 52 points, the Nasdaq lower by 345, S&P 500 down 36. This morning, Delta Airlines will be reporting earnings. Third quarter earnings season kicks off in earnest next week. Keith Banks is former vice chair at Bank of America, and he believes that companies will continue to deliver solid financial results.
13: Well, I think, you know, we're just seeing an incredible dynamic within corporate America. I mean, companies have found an incredible way to cut costs. I think we're seeing some benefit already from higher productivity.
12: Today, the University of Michigan releases its preliminary consumer sentiment index for October. That's your Fox Business Report. I'm Hillary Barsky, invested in you.
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4: Well, Hurricane Isaias bringing some widespread impacts to portions of the Gulf Coast this afternoon and continuing overnight. But we aren't spared from any impacts. As we get toward the overnight hours Saturday into Sunday, some tropical moisture arrives in our hometowns and brings our next wave of showers. Until then, we are tracking some dry conditions this afternoon and for the start of your Saturday. Chance sprinkles arrive as that moisture creeps closer during the dinnertime hours tomorrow and then getting more widespread overnight into your Sunday. Now, we aren't going to be seeing nearly the scale of the impacts that the Gulf Coast will see, but we are tracking possibility for some low-end flood threat along with some gusty winds. After some mild air rounding out the work week, temperatures this weekend are also bringing the fall feel, cooling down to the 60s and then warming back up to the 80s as we get toward midweek next week. From WDBJ 7, I'm First Alert Meteorologist Ava Herrera on WFIR.
0: Right now it's fair, 52 degrees for us tonight. It's back on Earth after an 8-month stay at the International Space Station. Their SpaceX capsule splashing into the Pacific Thursday. The U.S., French, and Russian astronauts said before leaving the orbiting lab Wednesday that they'll miss the extraordinary views of Earth from space. With a hurricane bearing down on the Gulf Coast and southeastern U.S. regions, Southerners, well, they have an alternative way to gauge the storm's severity. Check this out.
15: It's known as the Waffle House Index. What it comes down to is this. If a Waffle House remains open or closes its doors, when a location stays open, even at a limited capacity, that town can rest assured that the coming storm is unlikely to cause devastation. A closed Waffle House indicates pending disaster, even a sign to evacuate. To some, that might sound unscientific. But it's not only Southerners who rely on the index. Even federal officials will use it to gauge a storm severity and identify communities most in need of immediate aid. And Waffle House's social media shares color-coded maps of stores in a region soon to be hit or are recovering from storm damage. Tom Rigotti, Fox News.
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17: Filings for state jobless benefits have hovered around 200,000 for the past month. 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

0: Week ending October 3rd, 197,000 first-time claims were submitted, a decrease of 2,000 from the week before. The numbers suggest a stable job market where few people need unemployment benefits.
1: A better life with Dr. Sanjay Gupta.
2: If you're the parent of a college-age kid, do you track their location on your phone? If the answer is yes, you should know that you're not alone. New poll out of the University of Michigan C.S. Mott Children's Hospital found more than half of parents admit to keeping tabs on their 18 to 25-year-olds, at least now and then. Mostly, they say, for peace of mind. Look, I get it. I'm the dad of three girls. But here's the catch. For about one in four of those parents, watching that little dot on the app actually made them feel more anxious, not less. And knowing where your adult child is not the same thing as keeping them safe. What keeps them safe is having taught them over the years to make good decisions on their own. So the expert advice for you is this. If you do track, talk about it, be transparent about it, and set it up as a two-way check-in, not just surveillance. I'm Dr. Sanjay Gupta, helping you live a better life.
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8: I'm Chad Pergram with the Speaker's Lobby. Lawmakers always talk about reducing spending, but President Trump is now canceling spending, which Congress already approved. President Trump canceled about $1 billion in funding without the consent of Congress. Lawmakers approved the dollars, but the Trump administration says the president was able to nix the money because he hadn't obligated it by the end of the government's fiscal year, September 30th. This is called a pocket rescission. Under law, a president can send to Congress a request to rescind federal funding. In those instances, lawmakers must vote and pass a measure to actually rescind or claw back those dollars. In this case, the administration holds that money in abeyance for a month and a half. Lawmakers either decide to approve the rescission request, reject it, or just ignore it. Here, the president sent Congress a request to cancel the money with fewer than 45 days left in the fiscal year, and the administration asserts that the money is automatically canceled on September 30th. The president canceled $4.9 billion in foreign aid last year using a similar tactic. With the Speaker's Lobby, Chad Pergram, Fox News.
9: And a good morning to you. Coming up on 6:30 here on Friday morning. No traffic issues at the moment. We'll check that weather on the way. Top local stories to follow.
10: I'm Denise Allen Membreño. A professor says the federal government holds the key to improving consumers' confidence.
11: I'm Gene Morano. Two groups are now suing the Trump administration over its use of funding from taxpayers for TV and cable ads, which seem to promote the president and a campaign message.
12: I'm Clark Palmer, a candidate looking to secure a seat on Salem City Council, says he wants to increase transparency and give residents a voice.
9: All right, weather is brought to you by Southern Team Auto Mall Roanoke. And today we have cloudy skies, afternoon high at about 78. Later on tonight, we have cloudy conditions, 57. Rain moves in by early afternoon tomorrow, courtesy of Isaias, and 68. And then rain and possible thunderstorms off and on all day Sunday will be in the upper 60s. This morning it is fair. We're at 52 degrees. Get a forecast high today at 78 and clouds on the increase. Speaking of that hurricane, let's get the latest now. 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
13: ABC News, I'm Sherry Preston. Protests in New York overnight over the ICE-involved shooting of a man in the city's Marble Hill neighborhood. DHS says ICE officers shot and injured a man in the country illegally. Mayor Zoran Mamdani.
14: New York City will not stand by while ICE agents shoot New Yorkers. And we will not back down from the demand that so many, including myself, have put forward time and again. This is an agency that must be abolished.
13: That supersized El Nino and its warmer waters in the Gulf helping fuel approaching Hurricane Isaias. It's grown to a Category 2 storm with 100-mile-an-hour winds, but is expected to weaken a bit before making landfall overnight near Pensacola, Florida. Former UN Human Rights Chief Navi Pillay, a judge on the International Court of Justice, today awarded the Nobel Peace Prize. And former Prince Andrew awarded £302,000, about 413 grand, for surrendering his lease on the grounds of Windsor Castle. This is ABC News.
7: This is the Roanoke Valley's Morning News with Joey Self on WFIR Roanoke.
15: Good morning. It's 6:31. Fair skies right now at 52 degrees.
16: Showers dry out this weekend, and then we're tracking some warm air returning once again.
15: Top local story, consumers' belief in the U.S. economy waning. The combination of high gas prices and rising grocery bills has caused consumer sentiment to plummet. WFIR's Denise Alamembreño reports.
17: The U.S. Consumer Confidence Survey showed consumer sentiment in September was at a 12-year low. Virginia Tech marketing professor Shreyans Goenka says it's not just gas prices driving down consumer sentiment.
18: It's a few things that have hitched together, including things like the interest rates being high, which are affecting people who might have credit card debt. The tariffs have increased prices for a lot of basic food items, and then the gas prices on top of that.
17: Goenka says when consumers can't afford essentials like food and medicine, it harms their long-term health and widens inequality between people who can absorb higher prices and those who fall further behind. He adds AI's impact is in the anxiety it creates because of its unpredictability.
18: We read reports about how AI might wipe out humanity and AI is dangerous and the negative impacts of AI. But on the other hand, there are also possible positive impacts of AI. But the fact that, you know, we don't have real regulation, we don't have real understanding of how powerful AI is and what it can do, it's a sense of we don't know if it's going to be good or bad.
17: Goenka says the White House, Congress, and the Federal Reserve hold policy levers, such as trade policy and interest rates, needed to keep the economy affordable. Denise Alamembreño, WFIR News.
15: All right, coming up this morning, more of your top local news, including a grand jury indicting six people on various drug charges, and Roanoke City experiencing a decrease in crime, Joey Self.
12: And up Clark Palmer is still ahead. The 16th year of the Go Outside Fest is heading back to downtown Roanoke next week.
16: Temperatures reach the 70s and the 80s this afternoon, but a cool down arrives tomorrow. We're finally tracking some fall feel with daytime highs for your Saturday reaching the 50s and the 60s, but all eyes are on the weekend for a bit of a different reason. We are dry but cloudy today, and similar stories we start off the weekend tomorrow, but by the evening and continuing overnight, we are tracking some widespread tropical showers arriving to the forecast. From WDBJ7, I'm First Alert Meteorologist Ava Herrera on WFIR.
15: Traffic looks good. We're at 52 degrees. More news now on Clark Palmer.
12: Joey, Lynchburg police say a woman has died as a result of a multi-vehicle crash Wednesday in the 4400 block of Richmond Highway. Details about this crash have not been released. A Bedford County grand jury has indicted six people on various drug charges. Sheriff's deputies say Michael Jarose, Bradley Harris, Ricky Davis have been arrested and charged with distribution of Schedule II narcotics. Authorities say they are still searching for three additional suspects. Early in-person voting started several weeks ago, and mail-in ballots for the midterm election will soon be making their way through the system. U.S. Senator Mark Warner says, despite what you might be hearing from some politicians in D.C., the election process in this country is safe and secure. More now from WFIR's Jim Moreno.
19: The president has spoken about sending federal observers to certain polling places, but Mark Warner says that is necessary or welcomed by many.
20: Our elections will be safe. We have lots and lots of dedicated Republican and Democratic elected officials that make sure our elections are safe. Early voting is proceeding unimpeded, but the president wants to scare people into thinking their votes won't be counted. We have a system in place. Much of it was actually set up during President Trump's first term. He has tried to dismantle part of that system.
19: While President Trump has spoken about the federal government running future elections for president, looking to ensure all votes are counted correctly, Senator Warner says that's not how the founding fathers set up the election process.
20: Our elections are safe because they are run by local governments and by the state, not by the federal government. They are decentralized. But I encourage all Virginians to get out and vote. If you're concerned, we have very open early voting. It has already started in Virginia, and we start in a week or so the weekend voting. Let's make sure, whether you're for the president's policies or against them, get out and vote. Your vote will be counted.
19: As vice chair of the Intelligence Committee, Warner also says he will call out the president if an unsupported claim arises from the White House about illegal voting procedures or rigged vote counts when there is no evidence to back that up. Gene Morano, WFIR News.
12: During the Roanoke City Police Department's quarterly crime report update on Wednesday, Chief of Police Scott Booth said crime is down 14% when compared to the same time period in 2025, and it's down in all four quadrants of the city. It also was announced that the department's ongoing youth outreach and gang prevention efforts, like the reset team that is sent out to neighborhoods following a violent crime, will be folded into the new Bureau of Community Violence Intervention, Prevention, and Safety. Director Travis Smith, the second, was recruited to Roanoke from Chattanooga.
0: I'm excited for what we're going to develop and the work that has already been done and furthering the work. I truly believe what got us here will not take us there. So right now we're in the analyzing phase and seeing ways of where we can take our program further, where we can truly assess and make an overall impact within our community.
12: Smith says he has a background in outreach and youth mentorship. He can apply to his role with the new bureau. The U.S. Department of Transportation this week announced an $89.7 million loan for the Virginia Commonwealth Transportation Board. This loan will support capacity and safety improvement projects on I-81, including an addition of dedicated truck climbing lanes, extension of exit ramps, and replacement of aging bridges. Live at the WFIR News Center, I'm Clark Palmer.
15: 6:37 coming up, Virginia releasing funding to improve home weatherization. We got the health check on the way and a complete rundown in sports coming up. Recap that Liberty football game last night, bringing the latest on the Major League Baseball playoffs, which are heating up pretty good after the White Sox-Guardians game last night. WFIR, depend on it.
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15: And the weather brought to you by Whistler Plumbing, Heating, Cooling, Electric. Cloudy 78 today, cloudy tonight 57. Showers tomorrow, the high at 68. Rain, storm Sunday at 52. Back over to Clark Palmer.
12: Joy, Governor Abigail Spanberger announced the release of more than $67 million in available regional greenhouse gas initiative funds that Spanberger says were previously withheld by the Youngkin administration. The funding will support critical repairs to more than 1,000 homes across the Commonwealth. The program also helps Virginians access additional energy efficiency savings through the Federal Weatherization Assistance Program by making their homes weatherization ready and providing access to new insulation, air sealing, energy efficient light bulbs, and carbon monoxide detectors. Salem resident Jeffrey Nichols is an independent candidate running to replace outgoing council member and former mayor Randy Foley, who is set to retire at the end of the year. Nichols says he wants to see party politics eliminated from Salem and leaders work to benefit all residents.
29: You know, Hope Tree and hearing their concerns or are being transparent about what's actually happening. They are commonly saying, regardless of what their affiliation is, that no one on city council is listening to our concerns, or they're pushing through their agenda without actually being transparent and giving feedback to us on what's actually happening.
12: Nichols says generating new housing options that are actually affordable is a top need for the city of Salem.
29: The single family housing that is affordable is what's missing. They're building single family homes, but when they're in the high 300s, that's not affordable, especially to the young couple that may have just got married or the new parents, or even just a single college kid that graduated and wants to have their own home for ownership versus renting. We've got to look for opportunities to build those types of homes. You know, maybe it's not a full basement, maybe put them on the slabs and have just one floor, whatever it is, but give them the opportunity to have that home ownership.
12: Nichols says he also wants to examine a reduction in Salem's residential taxes to help alleviate financial burdens. Now in its 16th year, the Go Outside Festival, also known as Go Fest, is back in downtown Roanoke next Friday night through Sunday, a celebration of all things outdoors, and that includes hands-on experiences, a chance to try out new gear, take in the Lumberjack Show, and check out some live music. That's just for starters, says Kate Pettico with Roanoke Outside, who was live at the WFIR News studio yesterday.
1: Number one, it's a fun afternoon. Come hang, just explore. But also number two, read our schedule, check it out. If something sparks an interest, kind of plan your day around it. But once you get there, wander, explore, discover. That's our motto. There's so much to see and so much to do, and you kind of have to learn GoFest. So come every year. There's always something new.
12: Once again, Explore Park will be part of the Carilion Go Outside Festival next weekend. Free shuttle buses to and from the downtown Roanoke Base Camp will allow festival goers to check out the Ultimate Air Dog Show and try kayaking on the Roanoke River. Hear the complete interview with Kate Pettigo about Go Outside Fest at the WFIRnews.com website. And you can watch the interview in its entirety on our Facebook page. You're going to have more than 10 minutes from local news. Mornings here on WFIR. I'm Clark Palmer.
7: The Roanoke Valley's Morning News Health Check. 642, according to Habitat for Humanity, your home could be having an impact on your health.
2: The Centers for Disease Control and Prevention saying access to stable housing provides people with important physical, emotional, and economic security. But new data from Habitat for Humanity finds many people around the world are having to go without certain essentials. 30,000 people were surveyed across 22 countries. To afford housing, 3 in 4 respondents report cutting back on at least one expense in the past year. Analysts finding 1/3 of families had to cut back on food purchases to afford housing. The data also revealing 13% said they were delaying or avoiding medical care. For more health news, go to foxnewshealth.com. I'm Lisa Brady with Fox on Health.
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15: All right, 644. Let's go to sports. High school football coming up tonight. Stan River at William Fleming. PH is at Christiansburg. K-Spring on the road at Salem. Blacksburg will be at Hidden Valley. James River at Glenbur. Franklin County at Lord Bonnetot. Martinsville at Floyd. Craig County at Eastern Montgomery. Northside plays at William Byrd. That game on Sports Radio. 101.1 FM at 645 and on WFIR at 7. Tomorrow, North Cross is at Trinity Episcopal. College football last night, Liberty beat Sam Houston 35-3 to improve to 5-1. 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Hokies head coach James Franklin says they need to be fully prepared for Cal. Now let's check in here with head coach James Franklin.
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15: 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Indeed, this is a big college football game in the ODAC, says Maroons head coach Brian Steinspring.
6: We're looking forward to it. I'm sure they are as well. And it's going to be a good football game. Two good football teams that are going to play. And I'm excited. I'm anxious. I'm all the things. So that means it's something going on Saturday.
15: Audio courtesy of Greg Roberts live on WFIR. Ferrum tomorrow is at Shorter. NFL last night, Buccaneers beat Dallas 24-16 for their first win. The Cowboys dropped to 2-3. Sunday, the Giants at Washington. Coverage on WFIR at noon. Carolina is off. Baseball playoffs, Cleveland beat the White Sox 9-5. Series tied at 2. Decisive game 5 tomorrow. NBA preseason, Washington beat the Knicks 111-109. WNBA playoffs tonight, Atlanta at New York, Golden State at Las Vegas. Hockey, the Rail Yard Dogs hit the ice a week from tonight. Regular season opener against Fayetteville at Berglund Center. NHL, Carolina beat Vancouver 7-2. Tonight, the Rangers at Washington. NASCAR Cup Series playoffs roll Sunday at Charlotte. You're up to date with sports. WFIR.
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15: All right, we do have a smooth traffic flow at the moment. No accidents or incidents to report. Fair. 52 degrees.
16: After a stint of the 70s and the 80s, fall feel is back this weekend. I'm First Alert Meteorologist Ava Herrera.
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17: The U.S. Consumer Confidence Survey shows consumer sentiment in September was at a 12-year low. What that means for you coming up. I'm WFIR's Denise Allen Membrano.
19: Two groups are now suing the Trump administration over its use of funding from taxpayers for TV and cable ads, which seem to promote the president and promote a campaign message for the Republicans trying to hold on to majorities in Congress. Virginia's senior U.S. senator offers his take. I'm WFIR's Gene Moreno.
12: A candidate running for a seat on Salem City Council says he wants to help increase transparency and ensure that residents have all the information regarding development. I'm WFIR's Cliff Homer.
15: The suspect connected to a 2024 Roanoke homicide has been convicted of second-degree murder and using a firearm in the commission of murder. The verdict against 34-year-old Juan Welton coming after a two-day trial this week. He'll be sentenced January 12th.
8: Fox News, I'm CJ Papa. Hurricane growing in size, making its final approach on the southeast and the northern Gulf Coast. Fox Weather's Michael Estime in Mobile.
9: It is a rush to completion in terms of preparations, not just here in downtown Mobile, but really along the northern coast of the Gulf. And that's because Isaias, as we speak right now, is only about 340 miles or so south of where we are, and it is charging toward the north.
8: Pensacola, Florida, Mayor D.C. Reeves on Fox and Friends First.
10: Draining down ponds that we have pumps on. That's cutting down limbs that look a little loose in parks.
8: This will be the first hurricane to strike the U.S. mainland since Milton 2 years ago tomorrow. Former U.N. Human Rights Chief Nabi Pillay, a judge on the International Court of Justice, wins the prestigious Nobel Peace Prize in Oslo, Norway. 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
12: Tropical Storm Rachel, which has been heading out to sea, is expected to make a 90-degree turn on Friday and then head toward northern Baja California and maybe far southern California, despite social media chatter that a hurricane could hit southern California. Meteorologists say no. At most, it's going to be the remnants of what was Hurricane Rachel. It could bring rain, maybe heavy at times, to areas as it moves inland over Las Vegas and Arizona, and high tide along the coast, but it will not be a hurricane and likely not even a tropical storm. Alex Stone, ABC News, Los Angeles.
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16: Well, after a stretch of warm air this week with highs in the 70s and the 80s, the weekend ahead brings a cool down and the need for the umbrellas. We're rounding out the work week with highs in the 70s and the 80s this afternoon, but gloomy skies are on the rise ahead of that weekend system creeping closer. Remnants from what is now Hurricane Isaias going to be slinging some moisture toward our hometown. So as we get toward the end of your Saturday and all day and all night Sunday, we are tracking some much-needed rain returning to the forecast. Now, we aren't tracking any hurricane-scale impacts, but localized ponding on the roadways, along with some localized gusty winds, are a possibility. Temperatures take a nosedive as well, cooling down to the 60s, but fall feel doesn't last for long. We're tracking sunshine, some very low and rain chances, and temperatures in the 70s and the 80s through most of next week. From WDBJ7, I'm First Alert Meteorologist Ava Herrera on WFIR.
15: All righty, it is fair, 52 degrees. The new AP NORC poll finding that most Americans think AI is developing too fast. And the vast majority of U.S. adults say it's highly important for the government to ensure that AI stays under human control and that U.S. workers are protected. Well, continued rumblings by the Kilauea volcano in Hawaii, prompting some precautionary closings at Hawaii Volcanoes National Park.
21: Earlier this week, the U.S. Geological Survey issued a volcanic activity notice because of recent activity beneath Kilauea's summit. As a result, the National Park Service is closing the Holly Mau Mau Trail and part of Byron Ledge Trail because of the increased seismic activity and concerns about rock falls. The National Park Service also says visitors should stay away from unstable cliff edges, which can collapse without warning. Nearly 2 million people visited Hawaii's Volcanoes National Park in 2025. Sue Guzman, Fox News.
15: All right, 6:54. Time now for the Washington Commanders football report. Commanders are in need of a win, and I mean bad. Coming off a 30-13 loss to the Colts last Sunday in London, a game in which they also lost a couple of key players. Wide receiver and punt returner from Hokie Jalen Lane and backup quarterback Marcus Mariota. Earlier this week, head coach Dan Quinn gave an update.
22: Jalen Lane had fractured and dislocated his ankle. He will be out for the year. Marcus sprained his MCL. Don't have an exact timetable yet. Know a little bit more after his return to play process.
15: Meanwhile, the Commanders 1-3 sitting in last place in the NFC East with another big division game Sunday against Giants, who are currently in first place in the NFC East at 3-1. After the loss to the Colts, Coach Quinn said they moved on with the focus now completely on
1: New York.
22: NFC East division leader coming to town. It's going to be an absolute battle, so there's no time to look too far back. Pumped to be back playing home again. And
15: all audio courtesy of the Washington Commanders. New York Giants at Washington come Sunday. You'll hear right here on WFIR, your home for the Commanders. WFIR's coverage begins at noon, kickoff at 1. That's Sunday afternoon, WFIR. This has been the Washington Commanders Football Report, WFIR.
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3: In theaters, The Social Reckoning, a companion piece to the hit film The Social Network, the screenplay based on the events that gave rise to the Wall Street Journal's shocking expose, The Facebook Files. The film is inspired by the true story of how Francis Haugen, a young Facebook engineer, enlists the help of Jeffrey Horowitz, a Wall Street Journal reporter, to go on a dangerous journey that ends up blowing the whistle on the social network's most guarded secret.
23: Your son's life is at stake.
3: On Netflix, Animals, when their son is kidnapped, a Los Angeles mayoral candidate and his wife find themselves drawn into a web of deception as they scramble to raise the ransom payment. They're forced to make choices that could tear their world apart. Ben Affleck, Gillian Anderson, and Kerry Washington star. On Peacock, Steven Spielberg's Disclosure Day, Emily Blunt and Josh O'Connor race to expose a decades-long cover-up of alien contact. That's Fox on Film on Fox News.
24: Good morning. This is Chris Burnett. We will start out west in the desert. Las Vegas Aces center Asia Wilson won a record 5th WNBA Most Valuable Player Award for the 2026 season, becoming the first player in league history to win 3 straight MVPs. The Tampa Bay Buccaneers beat the Dallas Cowboys 24-16 on Thursday night for their first win of the season. Running back Bucky Irving ran for a career-high 165 yards, including a 72-yard run to set up the touchdown that put Tampa Bay ahead for good while scoring twice himself.
25: Daniels takes a snap, takes a knee. Under 30 seconds to go. Dallas will not use its final timeout. And this one belongs to the Bucks. Tampa Bay 24, Dallas 16. What a way to come on the road, deal with adversity. But Tampa Bay with 419 yards of total offense, led by the rookie quarterback.
24: And the call there from 98 Rock, that rookie quarterback, Jalen Daniels, 19 of 25, 189 passing yards, a passing touchdown, 23 rushing yards, and his first career win. And the Cleveland Guardians used a 6th run, 6th inning to rally past the Chicago White Sox to force a decisive Game 5 in Cleveland on Saturday with the ALCS on the line.
26: Runners at the corners, two down. The pitch from Williams, and the curve is looped into shallow left, charging in as Kwan on the run reaches out, and he makes the catch, and the Guardians walk the tightrope in the 9th inning, and the Cleveland Guardians win Game 4. They force a winner-take-all Game 5 Saturday night in Cleveland.
24: You heard it right here on ESPN Radio. The road team has won the first 4 games of a best-of-5 series for the first time since the 2015 ALDS.
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29: I'm Denise Allen Membreño. How a low consumer sentiment impacts what people buy.
30: I'm Gene Reno. U.S. Senator Mark Warner says despite what you might hear from some politicians in D.C., the election process in this country is safe and secure.
12: I'm Clark Palmer. An independent Salem City Council candidate is looking to end party division and protect the city's character.
15: All right, the weather for today is cloudy, high 78. Later tonight, cloudy overnight, low 57. Rain showers moving in by early afternoon tomorrow and 68. And then rain and possible thunderstorms on Sunday. That courtesy of the storm down in the Gulf right now, Isaias, as the remnants make its way toward us by Sunday, upper 60s. Right now it's fair, 52. No traffic issues at the moment. Again, a high today at 78. Latest on Isaias, top stories now at ABC News.
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1: From ABC News, I'm Sherry Preston. The first hurricane of the Atlantic season is now just a few hours away from making landfall. ABC's Hannah Bataa has more on how strong it is and where it's taking aim.
4: Hurricane Isaiah strengthening to a Category 2 storm as it closes in on the Gulf Coast, with winds topping 100 miles per hour. It's expected to make landfall near Pensacola, Florida tonight or early tomorrow. The rain already coming down in St. Petersburg, and more is on the way. Forecasters warning of up to 15 inches of rain in some areas.
1: New York City Mayor Zoran Mamdani is calling for ICE to be abolished after a man was shot by agents in the Marble Hill neighborhood.
5: Let me say this plainly. What happened today was an outrage.
1: That was last night. New York Police Commissioner Jessica Tisch.
6: NYPD Argus camera captured the victim backing into a parking spot in front of a fire hydrant right behind me. At that time, one plainclothes federal law enforcement officer approaches the driver's side window with his gun drawn.
1: The man taken into custody and is now at the hospital. The five-year-old child in the car with him has been reunited with family. Defense Secretary Pete Hegseth says the firing squad execution of the man who murdered 13 people at Fort Hood will be live streamed.
8: The Pentagon has not said where people will be able to watch or how, but they confirmed the execution will be streamed online. Nidal Hassan was an army psychiatrist who opened fire on his fellow soldiers at Fort Hood, killing 13 people. President Trump has now approved Hassan's execution by firing squad.
1: ABC's Karen Hua. Krista Pike, who survived two rounds of lethal injection drugs in Tennessee, is now up walking and talking. Her attorneys are asking that her sentence be commuted to life in prison. It's up to the Tennessee Supreme Court to decide on a new execution order. You're listening to ABC News.
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1: Across the country, protests are being held on college campuses in solidarity with Jane Doe, the woman who has filed a lawsuit against Cornell and the fraternity where she says she was gang raped during a frat party 2 years ago. Riley Devereaux is at Columbia.
10: Today is today to let abusers and the institutions that protect them know that you will not have the comfort of our silence.
1: They said they wanted Jane Doe to know that she is not alone. Shock in San Diego after the arrest of a chef who's very well known around the city.
11: A popular chef in San Diego who's made multiple appearances on TV is under arrest, accused of living a double life. Authorities revealing he's been on the run for nearly 14 years. U.S. Marshals say the man, known as Troy Williams, a chef at Miss B's Coconut Club, is actually 50-year-old Brian Anthony Williams, who's wanted for a kidnapping 1,900 miles away in Iowa.
1: That's ABC's Sophie Flay. Back home for those on board the USS Abraham Lincoln.
14: We missed our anniversary and Christmas and all the holidays, and I just can't wait to do that again with him and feel complete as a family. Yeah. It's nice to have him home and see his face again.
1: Tammy Nolan Berry, who welcomed her husband, one of the hundreds of sailors who spent 265 uninterrupted days at sea in support of the Iran war. That's the longest time without a port call in naval history. I'm Sherry Preston, ABC News.
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0: Good morning. It's 7:05 daybreak across Virginia's Blue Ridge. It's fair, 52 degrees.
2: Have the rain gear and the jackets ready to go this weekend.
0: Morning commute traffic underway. No accidents or incidents right now. Top local story, consumer sentiment at a 12-year low. That according to the U.S. Consumer Confidence Survey. WFIR's Denise Salomon-Brenio has more on how that impacts the economy.
13: When consumer sentiment is low, that means the public is worried about the economy and making ends meet. Virginia Tech marketing professor Shreyans Goenka says consumers' belief in the economy shapes what they decide to buy.
16: So if there's a decision, should I make a big purchase right now? Should I look for a new house right now? Should I look for a new job?

0: News.
1: Up ahead, a man convicted on charges connected to a 2024 homicide. And Virginia's 2026 school performance and support framework results show progress. I'm Joey Self.
2: And I'm Clark Palmer. Still ahead, the town of Boone's Mill is set to receive some funding to revitalize the downtown area.
3: Not looking like we'll need the umbrellas for any Friday night football games, but you do want to bring along the light jacket. Temperatures this afternoon reach the 70s and 80s, but cool off pretty quickly to the 50s as we round out those game time hours. Cloud cover is on the rise ahead of that weekend system that arrives Saturday night into Sunday. Saturday off to a gloomy but a dry start, and then chance showers arrive during the evening and get more widespread overnight. From WDBJ 7, I'm First Alert Meteorologist Ava Herrera on WFIR.
1: All righty, we do have fair skies and the temperature at 52. More news and Clark Palmer.
2: Joey, the suspect connected to a 2024 Roanoke homicide has been convicted of second-degree murder and using a firearm in the commission of a murder. The verdict against 34-year-old Juan Welton comes after a two-day trial this week. He will be sentenced on January 12th. Two groups, the Democratic National Committee and Common Cause, are now suing the Trump administration over its use of funding from taxpayers for TV ads, which seem to promote the president and promote a campaign message with Republicans trying to hold on to majorities in Congress. Virginia's senior U.S. Senator offers his take as WFIR's Gene Marano reports.
4: President Trump said recently he would stop using taxpayer dollars to pay for those TV ads. The Department of Homeland Security had awarded $20 million for the campaign just before the midterms. But another ad about the capture of Venezuelan President Nicolas Maduro released just this week advises that it is paid for by the U.S. government. Democratic U.S. Senator Mark Warner.
5: The president continues to view American taxpayer money like a personal piggy bank. One is basically an ad that he ran in 2024, and the irony is he's paying for it with taxpayer money. That's against the law. And we're in such an unusual time. This practice of running taxpayer paid for political ads is against the law. And even Republicans have spoken out against it.
4: Earlier this week, President Trump called those ads, quote, positive promotion for our great USA.
5: The president said going forward, these ads will be paid for by his MAGA campaign funds. But the $12 million of taxpayer money, he has no plans to reimburse. That's wrong. It's morally bankrupt. It's illegal. And it again shows his lack of any kind of attention to lowering costs.
4: A person familiar with the ad campaign told the Associated Press those taxpayer-funded spots will end this week, with the MAGA Inc. Super PAC then picking up the tab for any new similar ads going forward. Gene Marano, WFIR News.
2: The White House says that President Trump was not insinuating that he wanted Iran to bomb Los Angeles and San Diego during a rally on Monday. A spokesperson says the president's comments have been misunderstood and misrepresented, and what they're calling it a media freakout that is not rooted in reality. Northern Virginia Congressman James Walkinshaw tells ABC News the president's comments are just the latest in a series of what he believes are reckless and irresponsible statements.
6: I think American people maybe have come to expect this kind of thing from Donald Trump, but now it's taking place in the context of a war with Iran that he started that's led to the death of more than 20 U.S. service members, nearly 1,000 wounded. And we need the president of the United States to exercise some discretion in terms of the words he uses.
2: The Trump White House says Iran has no nuclear capabilities, no Navy, no Air Force, and no money. Governor Abigail Spanberger this week announced the 2026 school performance and support framework results, providing school leaders, educators, families, and caregivers and policymakers a snapshot of the performance in progress of the more than 1,800 elementary, middle, and high schools across the Commonwealth from the 2025-26 school year. More than 99% of schools are now fully accredited, meaning that they meet all of the Commonwealth's required health, safety, staffing, compliance, and planning requirements. Data also shows that 3 out of every 4 schools in the Commonwealth saw drops in chronic absenteeism. Citizen of the Year Award nominations are now being accepted by members of Roanoke City Council. The annual award recognizes a city resident who has made significant contributions to the community. Nominations are open through Friday, October 30th at 4 p.m. Live at the WFR News Center, I'm Clark Palmer.
1: All right, on the way this morning, a Salem City Council candidate wants to increase transparency. And we'll get you up to date in sports on the way. We'll hear from the Liberty Flames head coach after a win last night over Sam Houston. Get you ready for high school football tonight. And an update on the Major League Baseball playoffs. WFIR, depend on it.
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6: All right, cloudy today, 78. Tonight, cloudy, 57. Rain showers begin mid to late afternoon tomorrow with a high of 68. Sunday looks wet. Right now, we're at 52 and back over to Clock Palmer.
7: Joey, Jeffrey Nichols is one of several candidates who will be appearing on the ballot during Salem City Council elections in November. This comes as former mayor and city council member Randy Foley prepares to retire. Nichols tells WFIR News he wants a seat on council to help increase transparency and ensure that residents have all the information they need regarding development in the city.
8: Is when we see the development that's happening throughout the city, you know, we have development that's happening on Hope Tree, Mill Lane, the old radio towers, and I'm not opposed to development at all, so I want to make sure I'm clear on that. I think it's good when you see development, but when we're seeing all these residential developments and we're calling it affordable housing, that's concerning to me when we know that they're high 300s for some of these houses.
7: Nichols says if elected next month, improving the city's infrastructure would be a top priority for him.
8: And our infrastructure as a whole, we have what I call band-aids on our streets, where you can tell that they're fixing broken water lines or sewer lines under the road. What are we doing to make sure that we sustain long-term fiscal responsibility by fixing the problem versus putting the band-aid on it?
7: According to Nichols, he wants to get rid of party division and give residents a chance to give their opinions without fear of ridicule. The town of Boone's Mill announced it has been awarded a $5,000 Virginia Main Street Community Vitality Grant through the Virginia Department of Housing and Community Development to support the town's downtown wayfinding implementation project. Funding will help the town install directional and informational signage designed to improve navigation throughout downtown Boone's Mill, highlight key destinations, and create a more welcoming environment for residents and visitors. Fall is here, and that means some time for family fun. The Bent Mountain Fall Festival is tomorrow, and it offers festival goers more than 40 local vendors selling baked goods, local produce, and handmade artisan products. Alex North, a spokesperson for Roanoke County, says there is a kids zone as well.
9: We'll have inflatables with an inflatable obstacle course, some inflatable axe throwing, a giant slide. We'll have a petting zoo, as well as other children's activities, including a hayride. The folks from Southwest Virginia Wildlife will be there, as well as the Radford University Biology Department with some other items and activities for folks to get into the fall season.
7: The festival is free from 11 a.m. until 4 p.m. at the Bent Mountain Center. Live music begins at 11:30 with Route to Music and then continues at 1:30 with Tim Martin. You're never more than 10 minutes from local news. Mornings here on WFIR. I'm Clark Palmer.
6: 7:16, we go to sports now. High school football tonight. We have Stan River at Fleming, DH at Christiansburg, Kaye Spring at Salem. Blacksburg is at Hidden Valley, James River at Glenver, Franklin County at Lord Botetourt, Martinsville will be at Floyd, Craig County at Eastern Montgomery. Northside plays at William Byrd. 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
3: Tomorrow, Norcross at Trinity Episcopal. College football last night, Liberty beat Sam Houston 35-3 to improve to 5-1. They play well on defense, says Flames head coach Jimmy Chadwell.
10: Thought defensively, yeah, we played pretty good for most of that game. They were 0-3 on fourth down.

0: conversions, which were big. Three turnovers just on the fourth down, so I was pleased with that.
1: On the other from the Liberty Flames, tomorrow Virginia Tech at Cal, coverage on WFIR 130, Syracuse at Virginia, and the Cavaliers on Sports Radio 101.1 FM at 630. Cavaliers head coach Tony Elliott talking about where their focus is right now coming off that loss last weekend at Florida State.
2: Man, I love my team. They show up every day. They love to work. My job is to lead them. So if anything, I got to lead better, which I'm committed to doing. That's how we're going to approach it. And, man, we got a ton of football left. And if we play how we're capable of playing, I think we can win every game on our schedule. And if that were to happen, I think we would love the result in the end. So that's what our focus is.
1: 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JMU will be at Georgia Southern. Hamden City at Ronald College. That is a battle for first place in the ODAC. 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Theron will be at Shorter. NFL last night, Buccaneers get their first win. They down Dallas 24-16. The Cowboys dropped to 2-3. Sunday, the Giants at Washington. Coverage on WFIR at noon. Carolina is off. Speaking of Washington, all indications are is Jaden Daniels will start at quarterback for the Commanders on Sunday. Baseball playoffs, Cleveland beat the White Sox 9-5, series tied at 2, decisive game 5 tomorrow night. NBA preseason, Washington beat the Knicks 111-109. WNBA playoffs tonight, Atlanta at New York, Golden State at Las Vegas. Hockey, 1 week from tonight, the Rail Yard Dogs back on the ice, season opener against Fayetteville at Berglund Center. NHL, Carolina beat Vancouver 7-2, tonight the Rangers at Washington. And NASCAR, the Cup Series playoff Sunday at Charlotte. More on that in a moment. You're up to date with sports. WFIR.
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1: All right, no on traffic issues, nothing to slow you down currently. We do have fair skies, 52 degrees.
4: Hurricane Isaias brings impacts to our hometowns this weekend. I'm First Alert meteorologist Ava Herrera.
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5: A Virginia Tech professor says when prices rise and confidence falls, low-income households and small businesses bear the brunt of these economic shifts. I'm WFIR's Denise Allen Membreño.
6: Early in-person voting started several weeks ago, and mail-in ballots for the midterm election will soon be making their way through the system. U.S. Senator Mark Warner says despite what you might hear from some politicians in D.C., the election process in this country is safe and secure. I'm WFIR's Gene Moreno.
7: An independent Salem City Council candidate says he wants to see an end to party politics, and he wants to see leaders work to benefit all residents. I'm WFIR's Clark Palmer.
1: And the Department of Transportation this week announcing an $89.7 million loan for the Virginia Commonwealth Transportation Board. The loan will support capacity and safety improvement projects for I-81. Time now for the Money Monitor. Mortgage rates marching higher for the seventh week in a row, driving the average long-term home loan rate to its highest level in nearly 3 years. Freddie Mac said yesterday the benchmark 30-year fixed-rate mortgage climbed to 7.40% from 7.28% last week. PepsiCo planning to raise prices on some snacks and drinks and cut corporate costs in the coming weeks after posting disappointing third-quarter numbers in North America. The price hikes, which will hit Doritos, Ruffles, Sun Chips, and some sodas, going to be in the single-digit percentage range. Prices will still be lower than they were at the start of this year. Regular gas on average for our region, according to AAA, this morning, $4.14 a gallon.
8: Our country was founded on biblical principles, but it's becoming apparent those principles are beginning to erode. Join Will Graham on his tour of the 13 original colonies as we pray and declare our dependence on God. The Declaration of Dependence Tour is coming to Roanoke Monday, October 12th. Worship with Josh Havens from The Afters and hear an inspiring message from Will Graham. Details at declarationofdependence.com.
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2: ABC News, Wall Street Now. After a late afternoon drop in stocks driven in part by OpenAI's lower-than-expected revenue report, stock futures are edging up this morning with the Dow Jones up about 102 points, the tech-heavy NASDAQ adding nearly 0.5%, and the S&P 500 gaining 0.3%. The Consumer Sentiment Index for October is set to be released this morning, where investors will no doubt be watching buying conditions, particularly for durable goods impacted by the war in Iran and concerns over rising costs. Would you like some coffee with your burrito? The Financial Times reporting that Starbucks began working with advisors to explore a possible takeover of Chipotle Mexican Grill, which would combine two of the country's largest casual food chains. Starbucks declined to comment on the report, instead saying they remain laser-focused on their back-to-Starbucks strategy, headed by former Chipotle CEO Brian Nickel to revive the brand's traditional coffeehouse experience. Sherry Preston, ABC News.
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5: Well, Hurricane Isaias bringing some widespread impacts to portions of the Gulf Coast this afternoon and continuing overnight. But we aren't spared from any impacts. As we get toward the overnight hours Saturday into Sunday, some tropical moisture arrives in our hometowns and brings our next wave of showers. Until then, we are tracking some dry conditions this afternoon and for the start of your Saturday. Chance sprinkles arrive as that moisture creeps closer during the dinnertime hours tomorrow and then getting more widespread overnight into your Sunday. Now, we aren't going to be seeing nearly the scale of the impacts that the Gulf Coast will see, but we are tracking possibility for some low-end flood threat along with some gusty winds. After some mild air rounding out the work week, temperatures this weekend are also bringing the fall feel, cooling down to the 60s and then warming back up to the 80s as we get toward midweek next week. From WDBJ 7, I'm First Alert Meteorologist Ava Herrera on WFIR.
6: Right now we have 52 degrees, fair conditions. Time now for NASCAR news. Race 6 in the playoffs coming up Sunday at Charlotte. Kyle Larson leads Denny Hamlin by 40 points. Heading into the Bank of America 400.
7: We're at the halfway point in the 2026 NASCAR Cup Series chase as drivers head back to Charlotte this weekend for the Bank of America 400. 267 laps around the oval track, marking the first time since 2017 that the fall festivities at Charlotte are on the 1.5 mile oval layout rather than the track's roval configuration that was in place for the last 8 years. It was an exciting finish last week in Vegas as Chase Briscoe dominated the field and took the checkered flag in the South Point 400. The win moving him up to sixth place in the chase standings as the number 19 car still has a lot of work to do for the final five races of the season. Kyle Larson remains at the top of the leaderboard, followed by Denny Hamlin, Christopher Bell, Joey Logano, and Ryan Blaney. The action gets underway from Charlotte Sunday at 3 p.m. Eastern. For Fox in the Fast Lane, Tony Genualdo, Fox News.
6: Also at Charlotte this weekend, two other playoff races, Truck Series tonight, Caden Honeycutt, the points leader, and the O'Reilly Auto Parts Series tomorrow with Sheldon Creed leading in points. 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

0: Championship Night details at southaustinspeedway.com. This has been NASCAR News this morning, and adding to the NASCAR scenario this morning, a public memorial service for NASCAR legend Kyle Busch is set for tonight at Charlotte Motor Speedway.
1: The ceremony to celebrate the life of Kyle Busch will be held at Charlotte Motor Speedway following the Craftsman Truck Series race. Busch's widow, Samantha, will be on stage to honor him, and NASCAR personnel, including Kyle Larson, Christopher Bell, and team owner Joe Gibbs, will share their memories. Busch drove for Gibbs in the number 18 Toyota from 2008 to 2022, earning two Cup Series championships and 56 race wins in NASCAR's Premier Series. NASCAR on Fox play-by-play announcer Mike Joy will also speak. He called races from every one of Busch's 23 seasons as a full-time NASCAR driver. Busch passed away suddenly in May after complications from pneumonia progressed into sepsis. Tanya J. Powers, Fox News.
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4: What should you not say to your kids? I'm Mark Merrill with today's Family Minute. Words matter. Words either build up or tear down. And as parents, we can never underestimate the power that a few careless words will have on our kids. Here are some things not to say to your kids. First, don't say nothing. When a dad chooses work or television or friends or sports over his child, the impact is lifelong. Be sure to share conversations with your children daily to build a deep, lasting relationship. Second, don't say, "Why can't you be more like so-and-so?" Comparison kills. Kills the imagination and kills the heart. As a parent, you must understand that your child is unique and uniquely gifted. See that in them and encourage them to develop their gifts. And remember, your family first.
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0: Alrighty, we are coming up on 7:30 at WFIR. We got an update on your weather on the way. The weekend forecast is going to be affected by whatever's left over from that hurricane down in the Gulf. And again, we'll get you up to date in a moment. Top local stories, 2 minutes.
6: I'm Denise Allen Membreño. A professor says the federal government holds the key to improving consumers' confidence.
7: I'm Gene Morano. Two groups are now suing the Trump administration over its use of funding from taxpayers for TV and cable ads, which seem to promote the president and a campaign message.
8: I'm Clark Palmer. A candidate looking to secure a seat on Salem City Council says he wants to increase transparency and give residents a voice.
0: Driving note, Interstate 81 southbound, mile marker 146.1 in Roanoke County. Delays for an accident. The south right shoulder is closed. Slow going there this morning. Interstate 81, mile marker 146.1, Roanoke County accident. South right shoulder is closed. We'll keep you up to date. Weather for today is cloudy, 78. Showers by late afternoon tomorrow and pretty much off and on all day Sunday. Right now we're at 52 degrees, the latest on Hurricane Isaias. Let's get the update now from ABC News.
9: ABC News, I'm Sherry Preston. Hurricane Isaias headed toward a likely landfall on the Gulf Coast late tonight.
10: Businesses boarding up, some residents under mandatory evacuation orders, others filling up sandbags, rushing to stock up on groceries, many shelves already bare. Water and toilet paper hard to find.
9: ABC's Hannah Patah. New York City Mayor Zoran Mandani calling for ICE to be abolished following the ICE-involved shooting of a man in the city last night. There were protests following. The Nobel Peace Prize awarded to Navi Pillay. She is a judge on the International Court of Justice and formerly a UN human rights chief. She's 85. Israel denouncing the choice. Last year, a UN commission led by Pillay was investigating the war crimes in Gaza and found Israel had committed genocide against Palestinians. OpenAI says it fired three safety researchers for a breach of trust, the trio accusing the company of putting its corporate interests before safety. This is ABC News.
5: This is the Roanoke Valley's Morning News with Joey Self on WFIR Roanoke.
0: And a good morning to you. It is 7:31. We got a few clouds this morning, otherwise fair.
3: Temperature at 52 degrees.
11: Showers dry out this weekend, and then we're tracking some warm air returning once again.
3: Traffic note, Interstate 81 southbound, Mamaker 146.1 in Roanoke County. Delays for a vehicle accident. The south right shoulder is closed. Slow going there. We'll keep you up to date. And top local story. Consumers believe in the economy waning. Combination of high gas prices and rising grocery bills causing consumer sentiment to plummet.
6: The U.S. Consumer Confidence Survey showed consumer sentiment in September was at a 12-year low. Virginia Tech marketing professor Shreyans Goenka says it's not just gas prices driving down consumer sentiment.
12: It's a few things that have hitched together, including things like the interest rates being high, which are affecting people who might have credit card debt. The tariffs have increased prices for a lot of basic food items, and then the gas prices on top of that.
6: Goenka says when consumers can't afford essentials like food and medicine, it harms their long-term health and widens inequality between people who can absorb higher prices and those who fall further behind. He adds AI's impact is in the anxiety it creates because of its unpredictability.
12: We read reports about how AI might wipe out humanity and AI is dangerous and the negative impacts of AI. But on the other hand, there are also possible positive impacts of AI. But the fact that, you know, we don't have real regulation, we don't have real understanding of how powerful AI is and what it can do, it's a sense of we don't know if it's going to be good or bad.
6: Goenka says the White House, Congress, and the Federal Reserve hold policy levers, such as trade policy and interest rates, needed to keep the economy affordable. Denise Allen Membreño, WFIR News.
3: Coming up, grand jury has indicted six people on various drug charges. In Roanoke City, experiencing a decrease in crime, Joey Self.
8: And up, Clark Palmer is still ahead. The 16th year of the Go Outside Fest is heading back to downtown Roanoke next week.
11: Temperatures reach the 70s and the 80s this afternoon, but a cool down arrives tomorrow. We're finally tracking some fall feel with daytime highs for your Saturday reaching the 50s and the 60s. But all eyes are on the weekend for a bit of a different reason. We are dry but cloudy today. In similar stories, we start off the weekend tomorrow, but by the evening and continuing overnight, we are tracking some widespread tropical showers arriving to the forecast. From WDBJ 7, I'm First Alert Meteorologist Ava Herrera on WFIR.
3: Right now it's 52 degrees. More news. Clark Palmer.
8: Joey, Lynchburg police say a woman has died as a result of a multi-vehicle crash Wednesday in the 4400 block of Richmond Highway. Details about the crash have not been released at this time. A Bedford County grand jury has indicted six people on various drug charges. Sheriff's deputies say Michael Jarose, Bradley Harris, and Ricky Davis have been arrested and charged with distribution of Schedule II narcotics. Authorities are still searching for three additional suspects. Early in-person voting started several weeks ago, and mail-in ballots for the midterm election will soon be making their way out through the system. U.S. Senator Mark Warner says despite what you might be hearing from some politicians in D.C., the election process in this country is safe and secure. More now from WFIR's Gene Marano.
7: The president has spoken about sending federal observers to certain polling places, but Mark Warner says that is necessary or welcomed by many.
13: Our elections will be safe. We have lots and lots of dedicated Republican and Democratic elected officials that make sure our elections are safe. Early voting is proceeding unimpeded, but the president wants to scare people into thinking their votes won't be counted. We have a system in place. Much of it was actually set up during President Trump's first term. He has tried to dismantle part of that system.
7: While President Trump has spoken about the federal government running future elections for president, looking to ensure all votes are counted correctly, Senator Warner says that's not how the founding fathers set up the election process.
13: Our elections are safe because they are run by local governments and by the state, not by the federal government. They are decentralized. But I encourage all Virginians to get out and vote. If you're concerned, we have very open early voting. It has already started in Virginia, and we start in a week or so the weekend voting. Let's make sure, whether you're for the president's policies or against them, get out and vote. Your vote will be counted.
7: As vice chair of the Intelligence Committee, Warner also says he will call out the president if an unsupported claim arises from the White House about illegal voting procedures or rigged vote counts when there is no evidence to back that up. Gene Marano, WFIR News.
8: Overall, crime in Roanoke City dropped 14% over the first 9 months of the year, though homicides remain near last year's total. Police Chief Scott Booth announced at the downtown police headquarters on Wednesday at his quarterly update that violent crime is down 10%. Property crime decreased by 14%, and supported by real-time tracking at the city's Crime Control Center.
14: Our crime continues to decline. I don't want to say significantly reduced. This is the third year in a row that we're showing crime declines. Our new baseline was kind of reset in 20. 20-

0: for when you look at gun violence overall. We've had significant gains as a community, as a city, in reducing gun violence.
1: The police department is also launching a new Bureau of Community Violence Intervention, Prevention, and Safety under Director Travis Smith II to streamline youth outreach and gang prevention programs. The U.S. Department of Transportation this week announced an $89.7 million loan for the Virginia Commonwealth Transportation Board. This loan will support capacity and safety improvement projects along I-81, including the addition of dedicated truck climbing lanes, extension of exit ramps, and replacement of aging bridges. Live at the WFIR News Center, I'm Clark Pompey.
2: 7:38, coming up, Virginia releasing funding to improve home weatherization. Up ahead in sports, Cleveland has forced a deciding game 5 in their playoff series to the Major League Baseball playoffs. We'll tell you about that. Also, we'll get you up to date with some football as well. It's WFIR. Depend on it.
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7: If you see an accident, call the WFIR traffic line, 527-7979.
8: Cloudy today, 78. We get rain in here by tomorrow, and it looks like rain and storms on Sunday. High today at 78, currently at 52 degrees. Back over to Clock Power.
1: Joey, Governor Abigail Spanberger announced the release of more than $67 million in available regional greenhouse gas initiative funds that Spanberger says were previously withheld by the Youngkin administration. The funding will support critical repairs to more than 1,000 homes in the Commonwealth. The program also helps Virginians access additional energy efficiency savings through the Federal Weatherization Assistance Program by making their homes weatherization ready and providing access to new insulation, air sealing, energy efficient light bulbs, and carbon monoxide detectors. Salem resident Jeffrey Nichols is an independent candidate running to replace outgoing council member and former mayor Randy Foley, who is set to retire at the end of the year. Nichols says he wants to see party politics eliminated from Salem, and he wants to see leaders work to benefit all residents.
9: You know, Hope Tree and hearing their concerns or are being transparent about what's actually happening, they are commonly saying, regardless of what their affiliation is, that no one on city council is listening to our concerns, or they're pushing through their agenda without actually being transparent and getting feedback to us on what's actually happening.
1: Nichols says generating new housing options that are actually affordable is a top need for the city.
9: The single family housing that is affordable is what's missing. They're building single family homes, but when they're in the high 300s, that's not affordable, especially to the young couple that may have just got married or the new parents, or even just a single college kid that graduated and wants to have their own home for ownership versus renting. We've got to look for opportunities to build those types of homes. You know, maybe it's not a full basement, maybe put them on the slabs and have just one floor, whatever it is, but give them the opportunity to have that home ownership.
1: Nichols says he also wants to examine a reduction in Salem's residential taxes to alleviate financial burdens. Now in his 16th year, the Go Outside Festival, also known as Go Fest, is due back in downtown Roanoke next Friday night through Sunday, a celebration of all things outdoors. That includes hands-on experiences, a chance to try out some new gear, take in the Lumberjack Show, and also experience some live music. That's just for starters, says Kate Pettigo with Roanoke Outside, who was live at the WFIR studio yesterday.
10: Number

0: One, it's a fun afternoon. Come hang, just explore. But also number two, read our schedule, check it out. If something sparks an interest, kind of plan your day around it. But once you get there, wander, explore, discover. That's our motto. There's so much to see and so much to do. And you kind of have to learn GoFest. So come every year. There's always something new.
1: Once again, Explore Park will be part of the Carilion Go Outside Festival next weekend. Free shuttle buses to and from the downtown Roanoke Base Camp will allow festival goers to check out the ultimate air dog show and try out kayaking on the Roanoke River. You can hear the complete interview with Kate Pettigo about GoFest on WFIRNnews.com, or you can watch the interview in its entirety on our Facebook page. You're never more than 10 minutes from local news. Mornings here on WFIR. I'm Clark Palmer.
2: 7:42, President Trump announcing he's going to award the Presidential Medal of Freedom to Roger Clemens, calling him, quote, maybe the greatest pitcher of all time. Speaking at a rally in San Antonio Wednesday night, Trump renewed his calls for Clemens to be inducted into the Baseball Hall of Fame. Clemens has faced suspicions of steroid use during his 24-year career. Meanwhile, four people have returned to Earth following a months-long stay aboard the International Space Station.
3: Two Americans, one European and one Russian, are home on Earth after flying back from the International Space Station aboard a SpaceX Dragon capsule, landing softly in the Pacific Ocean off the coast of L.A.
4: Down. On behalf of SpaceX, welcome home, Crew 12.
3: As heard on the live stream, NASA's Jessica Meyer and Jack Hathaway, Europe's Sophie Adano, and Russia's Andrei Fedayev spent 237 days in space, traveling 100 million orbital miles. Eben Brown, Fox News.
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2: 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We have Stan River at William Fleming, PH will be at Christiansburg, Case Spring at Salem, Blacksburg at Hidden Valley, James River at Glenver, Franklin County at Lord Botetourt, Martinsville at Floyd, Craig County at Eastern Montgomery. 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JMU will be at Georgia Southern. And Billy Napier, head coach at JMU, says Georgia Southern needs all their attention.
10: I have a lot of respect for the athleticism that I see on the tape, the weapons they have on offense, and certainly a well-coached group. It's going to require our best and certainly a great week of prep.
2: 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Maroons head coach Brian Steinsprig says indeed a lot of buzz around this ballgame.
11: It's the next game.

0: up, and that's what it is. I told our players, we're going to do what we do. They're going to do what they do, and let's go throw it out there and see how it goes.
1: Coach Steinspring on Greg Roberts Live earlier this week right here on WFIR. Also tomorrow, we have Ferrum at Shorter. NFL last night, Tampa Bay beat Dallas 24-16 for their first win. Cowboys dropped to 2-3. Sunday, Giants at Washington. Coverage on WFIR at noon. Division rival, Giants-Washington, always big, says Commanders head coach Dan Quinn.
2: Big division game, but if you walk inside in the halls right now, I think you feel urgency, energy to play like us, period. Fast, aggressive, and playing cleaner. That's not opponent-driven, that's us-driven.
1: Audio courtesy of the Commanders, and all reports indicating that Jaden Daniels will start at quarterback on Sunday. Carolina is off this weekend. Baseball playoffs, how about Cleveland? They beat the White Sox 9-5, series tied at 2, decisive game 5 tomorrow night. NBA preseason, Wizards beat the Knicks 111-109. WNBA playoffs tonight, we have Atlanta at New York, Golden State at Vegas. Hockey, the Dogs opening a week from tonight against Fayetteville at Berglund Center. NHL, Carolina beat Vancouver 7-2, tonight Rangers at Washington. NASCAR Cup Series playoffs Sunday, Charlotte. And that's sports, WFIR.
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1: And a good morning to you. We are still holding on this morning with partly to mostly cloudy skies, otherwise fair, 52 degrees.
4: After a stint of the 70s and the 80s, fall feel is back this weekend. I'm First Alert meteorologist Ava Herrera.
1: All right, morning commute traffic back up and running after we had an accident early on here to report in Roanoke County. Right now, 52 top local stories.
5: The U.S. Consumer Confidence Survey shows consumer sentiment in September was at a 12-year low. What that means for you coming up. I'm WFIR's Denise Allen Membrano.
6: Two groups are now suing the Trump administration over its use of funding from taxpayers for TV and cable ads, which seem to promote the president and promote a campaign message for the Republicans trying to hold on the majorities in Congress. Virginia's senior U.S. senator offers his take. I'm WFIR's Gene Marano.
7: A candidate running for a seat on Salem City Council says he wants to help increase transparency and ensure that residents have all the information regarding development. I'm WFIR's Clive Palmer.
1: Suspect connected to a 2024 Roanoke homicide has been convicted of second-degree murder and using a firearm in the commission of murder. The verdict against 34-year-old Juan Welton coming after a two-day trial this week. He'll be sentenced January 12th. Fox News.
8: Fox News, I'm Gian Gelosi. 30 million people across the Gulf Coast are bracing for Hurricane Isaias, expected to make landfall tonight after strengthening into a dangerous Category 2 storm. Fox's Jonathan Seri is in Panama City Beach, Florida, where a state of emergency is in effect.
9: Thousands of residents have been ordered to evacuate flood-prone portions of the Florida Panhandle and Alabama coast, but the hurricane is also expected to have a significant impact well inland in Georgia and Alabama.
8: Anti-ICE protests outside of a hospital in New York City hours after ICE agents shot an alleged illegal migrant.
10: DHS saying it occurred during a targeted operation when ICE agents surrounded the 28-year-old migrant's car and opened fire, injuring the man. A 5-year-old child inside the vehicle was not hurt.
8: That is Fox's Chanley Painter. 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
4: Well, after a stretch of warm air this week with highs in the 70s and the 80s, the weekend ahead brings a cool down and the need for the umbrellas. We're rounding out the work week with highs in the 70s and the 80s this afternoon, but gloomy skies are on the rise ahead of that weekend system creeping closer. Remnants from what is now Hurricane Isaias going to be slinging some moisture toward our hometown. So as we get toward the end of your Saturday and all day and all night Sunday, we are tracking some much-needed rain returning to the forecast. Now, we aren't tracking any hurricane-scale impacts, but localized ponding on the roadways, along with some localized gusty winds, are a possibility. Temperatures take a nosedive as well, cooling down to the 60s, but fall feel doesn't last for long. We're tracking sunshine, some very low and rain chances, and temperatures in the 70s and the 80s through most of next week. 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
3: Cloudy at 52 degrees, according to Tigers head coach Eli Drinkwitz. Missouri freshman offensive tackle Johnny DJ Jones has received a heart transplant. Drinkwitz announced on X Thursday morning the surgery Wednesday night went well and that Jones was recovering. Jones' surgery took place at the Mayo Clinic in Jacksonville, Florida. Reports say medical staff caught an issue with Jones' heart during mandatory freshman intake testing over the summer. Meanwhile, no U.S. strikes on Iran will happen before the midterms.
5: Amid reports President Trump is considering renewed military strikes on Iran, he says in a social media post, "We will not be attacking Iran at any time prior to the midterm elections on November 3rd. The president has suggested the conflict with Iran could end after the midterms, saying earlier this week,
6: "And it's only a question of which way do we want to do it, the nice way or the not so nice way? Then pretty soon you'll find out."
5: President Trump says the U.S. is having productive discussions with Iran, but adds the economic sanctions and naval blockade will remain in full force. At the White House, Jared Halpern, Fox News.
3: 7:54, tech time on WFIR, brought to you by the Virginia Lottery. 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Virginia Tech football team playing at Cal tomorrow. The Golden Bears coming off a loss to UNLV and are currently 2-3 overall, 1-1 in the ACC. Hokies are 4-1 overall, 1-1 in the ACC. Coming off a loss to Pitt last Friday night, Tech head coach James Franklin.
7: Disappointed in the result against Pitt. You got to give them a ton of credit. There's a fine line between winning and losing in college football, and obviously we felt that on Friday night. We spent a lot of time talking about our 1-0 mentality. It's critical that we lean into that against a talented Cal football team.
3: Audio courtesy Virginia Tech. It was a game last season with Cal. Played at Lane Stadium. The Hokies won 42-34 in double overtime. The game ended with Tech quarterback Kyron Drones throwing a go-ahead TD pass and then running in a two-point conversion. Virginia Tech is out of Cal tomorrow. WFIR's coverage begins at 1:30. The ball game is set for a 3:30 kickoff from Berkeley. This has been Tech Time on WFIR, brought to you by the Virginia Lottery.
8: Fox on Football. I'm Frank Lanza. Week 5 of the NFL, we kick things off Sunday morning in London. It's the Eagles battling the Jaguars. In the early games, Joe Burrow and the Bengals are in Miami against the Dolphins. Drake May and the Patriots host the Raiders. In New Orleans, the Saints entertain the undefeated Vikings. The New York Jets play host to the Cleveland Browns. Aaron Rodgers and the Steelers host the Colts. The winless Texans are on the road in Tennessee against the Titans. The Giants are in Washington against the Commanders. And the Bears are on the road in Green Bay against the Packers. In the late games, the Broncos travel to L.A. to face the Chargers. The Lions battle the Cardinals in Arizona. The undefeated 49ers take on the defending Super Bowl champion Seahawks in Seattle. Sunday night, the Ravens without Lamar Jackson will battle the Atlanta

0: Falcons. Monday Night Football, Bills and Rams in L.A. Frank Lanza, Fox News.
1: Securing America.
2: During a recent ceremony in Alaska, the Navy's newest missile destroyer, the USS Ted Stevens, named for the late Alaska senator, was officially commissioned. Alaska Governor Mike Dunleavy.
3: To the sailors who will serve aboard this ship, you carry an Alaskan name, and with it, the pride of an entire state.
2: Alaska Republican Senator Dan Sullivan spoke more about the ship's namesake and one of his long-held beliefs.
3: That America's national security and Alaska's are inseparable.
2: Acting Navy Secretary Hung Cao spoke about the ship's mission.
4: Today, USS Ted Stevens stands ready to defend the homeland, deter aggression, and when called upon, fight and win.
2: The ship will make port in Norfolk, Virginia. Kevin Uretsky, Fox News.
5: 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But Zoom calls usually are not. Look for the better airlines to take action soon. 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
7: I'm Denise Allen Membreño. How a low consumer sentiment impacts what people buy.
8: I'm Gene Reno. U.S. Senator Mark Warner says despite what you might hear from some politicians in D.C., the election process in this country is safe and secure.
9: I'm Clark Palmer. An independent Salem City Council candidate is looking to end party division and protect the city's character.
6: All right, weather for today. It is cloudy with a high at 78. More clouds tonight and 57. Rain showers moving in tomorrow, especially early afternoon. 68 rain tomorrow night. Rain, possible storms on Sunday, upper 60s. That rain will be courtesy of whatever's left over from a Hurricane Isaias, now getting close to a Category 3 storm. We're at 52 degrees, and we do have cloudy conditions. Gulf Coast, Gulf States, bracing for Isaias. Latest now on ABC News.
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11: From ABC News, I'm Sherry Preston. Demonstrations in New York following the ICE-involved shooting of a man who had a child in the car with him at the time of the shooting. ABC's Aaron Katursky.
12: Anger in a New York City neighborhood. Protesters clashing with federal agents and police after ICE officers shot a man they were trying to detain. Police say 28-year-old Oscar Belgal was parking his car with a 5-year-old inside when immigration officers rushed in and one of them opened fire.
13: Pa, pa, pa, pa, pa. That's what you heard.
12: Bullet holes visible in the windshield.
11: The man was taken into custody and hospitalized. The child back with family. New York City, Zoran Mamdani is calling for ICE to be abolished. The Atlantic season's first hurricane is headed to the Gulf Coast. ABC's Stephanie Ramos is in Pensacola.
14: Hurricane Isaias is expected to make landfall near Pensacola, but the danger stretch far beyond, with parts of Florida, Alabama, Louisiana in the storm's path. Our officials here are urging residents who are in evacuation zones to take those warnings seriously.
11: The storm now a Category 2 with winds of up to 100 miles an hour. The Pentagon says the December 3rd firing squad execution of Fort Hood shooter Nidal Hassan will be live streamed.
15: The last public execution in the U.S. was a hanging in Kentucky back in 1936. According to a recent report from Amnesty International, only two countries in the world do public executions. Iran and Afghanistan, and neither is known to broadcast them. A military law expert says Hassan could sue to try to stop the broadcast. This is also raising questions about how social media companies will treat video of the execution and whether it violates their standards.
11: ABC's Karen Waugh. This year's Nobel Prize winner, former UN Human Rights Chief Navi Pillay, who led a UN commission on the war in Gaza last year, determining Israel had committed genocide against the Palestinians. Israel is denouncing the choice. You're listening to ABC News.
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11: Krista Pike, who survived her botched execution in Tennessee, is back up and walking and talking. The execution was supposed to have killed her.
18: She is making remarkable physical recovery, but that there's a lot of cognitive uncertainty left. We're not sure exactly of the long-term effects, but she's clearly cognitively not quite back to normal.
11: Attorney Stephen Farrell, one of those asking that her death penalty sentence be commuted to life in prison. Still parsing through the details of the story alleging that U.S. Ambassador to Greece, Kimberly Guilfoyle, asked a Trump donor to pay her $100,000 American Express bill before her confirmation hearings. ABC's Jay O'Brien talking to Eric Dieters, the donor, about it.
19: Did you think that she was asking for that payment in exchange for something?
20: Oh, absolutely. She made it very clear, and the text messages make it very clear. She was so desperate for me to send that $100,000. She said, if you do this for me, and it's in the text messages, I will be your ride or die in Trump world.
11: Dieter says he ultimately did not make the payment and did not get any special access. Two Renoir paintings stolen from a museum in southern France last month have been found and six people arrested. The mayor of the town housing the museum issuing a thank you statement. Sherry Preston, ABC News.
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23: Okay, we got a smooth traffic flow at this hour for you. Cloudy skies, 52 degrees.
24: Have the rain gear and the jackets ready to go this weekend.
23: Our top local story this hour, consumer sentiment at a 12-year low. That according to the U.S. Consumer Confidence Survey, WFIR's Denise Salomon-Brino has more on how that impacts our economy.
25: When consumer sentiment is low, that means the public is worried about the economy and making ends meet. Virginia Tech marketing professor Shreyans Goenka says consumers' belief in the economy shapes what they decide to buy.
26: So if they have a decision, should I make a big purchase right now? Should I look for a new house right now? Should I look for new jobs right now? If you feel that the economy is strong and doing well, people are willing to take those risks.
25: But when confidence is low, Goenka says consumers don't make those purchases. He says a combination of high gas prices, rising food costs, and mixed messages from the government all feed into the low consumer sentiment. But he says there is a fix.
26: So if we have our leaders out there who are able to project that confidence and show with their actions and their policies that, you know, they're taking care of the consumers and they're doing everything in their power, that is the number one thing that will help consumer sentiment.
25: Goenka says consumers can help themselves by focusing on the data and not anxiety. He says use budgeting tools to track your spending so you can ground your financial decisions in real numbers, not fear. Denise Allen-Membreño, WFIR News.
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0: And then chance showers arrive during the evening and get more widespread overnight. From WDBJ 7, I'm First Alert Meteorologist Ava Herrera on WFIR.
1: All right, traffic is good for you. We do have cloudy skies, 52 degrees. More news and Clark Palmer.
2: Joey, the suspect connected to a 2024 Roanoke homicide has been convicted of second-degree murder and using a firearm in the commission of murder. The verdict against 34-year-old Juan Welton comes after a two-day trial this week. He will be sentenced on January the 12th. Two groups, the Democratic National Committee and Common Cause, are now suing the Trump administration over its use of funding from taxpayers for TV ads, which seem to promote the president and promote a campaign message with Republicans trying to hold on to their majorities in Congress. Virginia's senior U.S. senator has his take, as WFIR's Gene Marano tells us.
3: President Trump said recently he would stop using taxpayer dollars to pay for those TV ads. The Department of Homeland Security had awarded $20 million for the campaign just before the midterms. But another ad about the capture of Venezuelan President Nicolas Maduro released just this week advises that it is paid for by the U.S. government. Democratic U.S. Senator Mark Warner.
4: The president continues to view American taxpayer money like a personal piggy bank. One is basically an ad that he ran in 2024, and the irony is he's paying for it with taxpayer money. That's against the law. And we're in such an unusual time. This practice of running taxpayer paid for political ads is against the law. And even Republicans have spoken out against it.
3: Earlier this week, President Trump called those ads, quote, positive promotion for our great USA.
4: The president said going forward, these ads will be paid for by his MAGA campaign funds. But the $12 million of taxpayer money, he has no plans to reimburse. That's wrong. It's morally bankrupt. It's illegal. And it again shows his lack of any kind of attention to lowering costs.
3: A person familiar with the ad campaign told the Associated Press those taxpayer-funded spots will end this week, with the MAGA Inc. Super PAC then picking up the tab for any new similar ads going forward. Gene Marano, WFIR News.
2: When discussing the Iran war and the resulting high gas prices during a rally this week in Nebraska, President Trump mentioned the possibility of an Iranian attack on U.S. soil, saying, quote, let them take out Los Angeles, let them take out San Diego. This is a very small price to pay. Northern Virginia Congressman James Waukesha tells ABC News he wasn't shocked when he heard Trump's comments.
5: But it causes fear and anxiety for millions and millions of Americans. And it's just absolutely unnecessary. And I think it's one of the things we're seeing in this election. People are just kind of sick and tired of the constant anxiety and stress you have to live with when Donald Trump is president of the United States, when he does and says things like this.
2: White House officials say the president's comments have been misunderstood and misrepresented in a quote-unquote media freakout that is not rooted in reality. Governor Abigail Spanberger this week announced the 2026 School Performance and Support Framework results, providing school leaders, educators, families, and caregivers and policymakers a snapshot of the performance and progress of the more than 1,800 elementary, middle, and high schools across the Commonwealth from the 2025-26 school year. More than 99% of schools are now fully accredited, meaning that they meet all of the Commonwealth's required health, safety, staffing, compliance, and planning requirements. Data also shows that 3 out of every 4 schools in the Commonwealth saw drops in chronic absenteeism. And Citizen of the Year award nominations are now being accepted by Roanoke City Council. The annual award recognizes a city resident who has made significant contributions to the community. Nominations are open through 4 p.m. on Friday, October 30th. Live in the WFR News Center, I'm Clark Palmer.
1: 8:11 on the way, a Salem City Council candidate wants to increase transparency. We'll get you completely up to date on what's going to be a busy weekend in sports on the way in a few minutes. This is WFIR. Depend on it.
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4: Cloudy today, ahead of showers rolling in tomorrow and Sunday. High today at 78, still at 52. And let's head back over to Clark Palmer.
5: Joey, Jeffrey Nichols is one of several candidates who will be appearing on the ballot during Salem City Council elections in November. This comes as former mayor and city council member Randy Foley prepares to retire. Nichols tells WFIR News he wants a seat on council to help increase transparency and ensure residents have all the information they need regarding development across the city.
6: Is when we see the development that's happening throughout the city. You know, we have development that's happening on Hope Tree, Mill Lane, the old radio towers. And I'm not opposed to development at all, so I want to make sure I'm clear on that. I think it's good when you see development. But when we're seeing all these residential developments, and we're calling it affordable, housing, that's concerning to me when we know that they're high 300s for some of these houses.
5: Nichols says if elected next month, improving the city's infrastructure would be a top priority.
6: And our infrastructure as a whole, we have what I call Band-Aids on our streets, where you can tell that they're fixing broken water lines or sewer lines under the road. What are we doing to make sure that we sustain long-term fiscal responsibility by fixing the problem versus putting the Band-Aid on it?
5: According to Nichols, he wants to get rid of party division in the city to give residents a chance to give their opinions without fear of ridicule. The town of Boons Mill announced it has been awarded a $5,000 Virginia Main Street Community Vitality Grant through the Virginia Department of Housing and Community Development to support the town's downtown wayfinding implementation project. Funding will help the town install directional and informational signage designed to improve navigation throughout downtown Boons Mill, highlight key destinations, and also create a more welcoming environment for residents and visitors. Fall is here, and that means it's time for family fun. The Bent Mountain Fall Festival is back tomorrow. It offers festival goers more than 40 local vendors selling baked goods, local produce, and handmade products. Alex North, a spokesperson for Roanoke County, says there will also be a kids zone on site as well.
7: We'll have inflatables with an inflatable obstacle course, some inflatable axe throwing, a giant slide. We'll have a petting zoo, as well as other children's activities, including a hayride. The folks from Southwest Virginia Wildlife will be there, as well as the Radford University Biology Department with some other items and activities for folks to get into the fall season.
5: The festival is free from 11 a.m. until 4 p.m. at the Bent Mountain Center. Live music gets underway at 11:30 with Route to Music and then continues at 1:30 with Tim Martin. You're never more than 10 minutes from local news. Mornings here on WFIR. I'm Clark Palmer.
4: All right, 8:16, we go to sports. We begin with high school football tonight. Stan River at William Fleming. PH will be at Christiansburg. K-Spring at Salem. Blacksburg at Hidden Valley. James River at Glenver. Franklin County at Lord Botetourt. Martinsville at Floyd. Craig County at Eastern Montgomery. Haley Toyota High School football game of the week tomorrow night on WFIR at 7. Or that's tonight. It'll be Northside and William Byrd. Again, coverage at 7 tonight. You'll also be able to hear the ball game on Sports Radio 101.1 FM at 6:45 tomorrow. Norcross at Trinity Episcopal. That is a 2:00 kick. College football last night. Liberty beat Sam Houston 35-3. Flames improved to 5-1. Liberty head coach Jamie Chadwell says he saw some improvement on offense last night, but still way too many penalties.
8: Offensively, one of the goals we had to score in the red zone. You know, that's been a big issue. Thought we obviously did a great job there. 5 touchdowns and got in the red zone. Penalties obviously is an issue. We had 15. Probably our most complete game, 3 phases, but we had way too many penalties in all 3 phases.
4: 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It's a 3:30 kick. Hokies head coach

0: As James Franklin says, Cal's quarterback is for real.
1: The quarterback is as impressive of a prospect as there is. A lot of buzz about him last year and in the offseason. 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There's no doubt about it, and that he's accurate, and he can throw from the pocket, and he can throw on the run, and they got some weapons around him as well.
0: 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Hamden City at Rollo College. 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Maroons head coach Brian Steinspring says Hamden City always been a handful.
2: They're still a handful. They have a proven offensive line. Their quarterback is a new guy who has a skill set. They have a tailback. He's rushed for more yards than most marathon runners run. He's big. He's strong. He's physical. He breaks a lot of tackles.
0: Audio from Greg Roberts live on WFIR. 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Barham is on the road at Shorter. NFL last night, Tampa Bay beat Dallas 24-16 for their first win. Cowboys dropping to 2-3. Sunday, we have the Giants at Washington. Coverage on WFIR at noon. Carolina's off. Baseball playoffs, Cleveland beat the White Sox 9-5, series tied at 2. Decisive game 5 tomorrow evening. NBA preseason, Washington beat the Knicks 111-109. WNBA playoffs tonight, Atlanta will be at New York, Golden State at Vegas. Hockey, it's 1 week from tonight. The Rail Yard Dogs season opener against Fayetteville Berglund Center. NHL, Carolina beat Vancouver 7-2. Tonight, the New York Rangers at Washington. And for NASCAR, the Cup Series playoffs will happen Sunday at Charlotte. You're up to date with sports. WFIR.
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0: All right, no traffic incidents or accidents to report as of right now, still at 52 degrees.
4: Hurricane Isaias brings impacts to our hometowns this weekend. I'm First Alert meteorologist Ava Herrera.
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5: A Virginia Tech professor says when prices rise and confidence falls, low-income households and small businesses bear the brunt of these economic shifts. I'm WFIR's Denise Allen Membrano.
6: Early in-person voting started several weeks ago, and mail-in ballots for the midterm election will soon be making their way through the system. U.S. Senator Mark Warner says despite what you might hear from some politicians in D.C., the election process in this country is safe and secure. I'm WFIR's Gene Moreno.
7: An independent Salem City Council candidate says he wants to see an end to party politics, and he wants to see leaders work to benefit all residents. I'm WFIR's Claire Palmer.
0: Department of Transportation this week announced an $89.7 million loan for the Virginia Commonwealth Transportation Board. The loan will support capacity and safety improvement projects for I-81. Time now for the Money Monitor and business headlines. This morning, Labor Department said Thursday that initial jobless claims ticked down to 197,000 from a revised 199,000 the week before. Reports suggesting that most companies are confident enough in the economy and their sales to hold on to workers. And PepsiCo planning to raise prices on some snacks and drinks and cut corporate costs in the coming weeks after posting disappointing third quarter numbers in North America. PepsiCo said Thursday it needs to recoup its growing costs for fuel, aluminum, and agricultural commodities. Regular gas on average for our region this morning, according to AAA, we're at $4.14 a gallon.
8: Time out! Hi, I'm Pastor Kevin. One of the things I enjoy is serving as chaplain for a high school football team. Seeing the guys grow both as a player and as a person truly is a privilege. There are so many lessons that young men learn while playing football that apply to life. And when I get a chance to talk to the players, I always encourage them, don't just focus on a championship, be a champion. You know, it applies all through life. So let me encourage you today. Don't get so focused on whatever it is you're striving for that you forget to be a champion to your kids, a champion to your spouse, a champion in life. And remember, to be a real champion in life, you must have a relationship with Jesus Christ.
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5: Delta Airlines is lowering expectations for the year, citing persistently high fuel costs. Delta shares are losing ground. Stock futures are in the green. Crude oil futures have moderated after President Trump promised not to attack Iran before the midterm elections. Global bond yields have pulled back a little. SpaceX wants to be your phone company. It's buying the technology to do that. A nationwide low-band spectrum portfolio from private equity firm Grain Management. That means it can pair the service with SpaceX's Starlink. 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That's your Fox Business Report. I'm Jenny Fosolda, invested in you.
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8: Well, Hurricane Isaias bringing some widespread impacts to portions of the Gulf Coast this afternoon and continuing overnight. But we aren't spared from any impacts. As we get toward the overnight hours Saturday into Sunday, some tropical moisture arrives in our hometowns and brings our next wave of showers. Until then, we are tracking some dry conditions this afternoon and for the start of your Saturday. Chance sprinkles arrive as that moisture creeps closer during the dinnertime hours tomorrow and then getting more widespread overnight into your Sunday. Now, we aren't going to be seeing nearly the scale of the impacts that the Gulf Coast will see, but we are tracking possibility for some low-end flood threat along with some gusty winds. After some mild air rounding out the work week, temperatures this weekend are also bringing the fall feel, cooling down to the 60s and then warming back up to the 80s as we get toward midweek next week. From WDBJ 7, I'm First Alert meteorologist Ava Herrera on WFIR.
9: I'm Beth Macy. As a Roanoke Times reporter, I learned that corruption always leaves a trail. And now it's leading right to Congressman Ben Klein. Klein takes huge corporate donations, then votes to cut taxes for big business and the 1%, causing thousands of regular folks to lose health insurance and forcing clinics up and down the valley to close. In my book, Dopesick, I took on corruption and the healthcare system. In Congress, I'll do it again. Capping drug prices and stopping insurance companies from denying care that your doctor says you need. I don't take corporate PAC money, and I'll fight to ban congressional stock trading and shut down the revolving door between Congress and lobbying, because my vote can't be bought by anyone.
10: When back.
9: I'm Beth Macy, candidate for Congress, and I approve this message. Paid for by Beth Macy for Congress.
10: All right, time now for At the Movies. What's new at the historic Grand New Theater, The Social Reckoning?
11: I'm Gene Moreno, along with Tyler Lyon from the Grandin Film Lab. The Social Reckoning, a follow-up to The Social Network, perhaps. It follows Frances Haugen, a young Facebook engineer, real life, who enlisted the help of Jeff Horowitz, a Wall Street Journal reporter, to blow the whistle on the social network's most guarded secrets. Aaron Sorkin of TV West Wing fame wrote and directed The Social Reckoning. He won an Oscar for the screenplay in 2011 for Social Network, which followed the birth of Facebook. Now it's 15 years later, and we're seeing the impact of Facebook and other social media.
12: I think it's definitely going to be a different feel to the movie than The Social Network, even though it's a lot of the same key players involved. Obviously, the public perception of Mark Zuckerberg and all the other tech oligarchs has changed in the time since then, going from being seen as these disruptors and innovators and aspirational stories to almost maybe cautionary tales of unchecked ability and unchecked power, and how that can be a difficult thing for society to navigate. I don't think it'll probably be a hit piece on Zuckerberg, but I definitely think it'll take a critical lens. Even in The Social Network, with some of the more controversial episodes, there's still a thread of humanity that runs through it all, and I think that Sorkin will humanize his characters even as he maybe puts them under a microscope.
11: Aaron Sorkin offered the role to Jesse Eisenberg to come back and play Mark Zuckerberg. He didn't want to do it. He felt he was so closely identified and people would harass him in airports and things like that. Betty Gilpin is the real-life Frances Haugen. Seems like a lot of the story revolves around the relationship between the reporter and Frances Haugen.
12: I believe the reporter is played by Jeremy Allen White of TV's The Bear.
11: The Bear, yeah. And all these years later, after The Social Network, many say we're in the era of reckoning. So I guess you're going to go, and if you're a Facebook and a Mark Zuckerberg supporter, you'll see one thing. If you're not a real Zuckerberg fan, Meta fan, you may see something else in this movie.
12: I think what's really interesting, too, is culturally, there's a movement of films all coming out in October that deal with the difficult relationship society has with these tech overlords.
10: That was Tyler Lyon at The Movies, The Social Reckoning, playing this weekend at the Grand New Theater. 8:30, smooth traffic flow at the moment. Top local stories 2 minutes away.
4: I'm Denise Allen Membreño. A professor says the federal government holds the key to improving consumers' confidence.
13: I'm Clark Palmer. A candidate looking to secure a seat on Salem City Council says he wants to increase transparency and give residents a voice.
11: I'm Gene Moreno. Two groups are now suing the Trump administration over its use of funding from taxpayers for TV and cable ads, which seem to promote the president and a campaign message.
10: All right, the weather for today is cloudy. We do have a high at 78. Cloudy tonight, 57. Rain showers coming tomorrow, 68. Rain and thunderstorms possible Sunday, and we'll be in the upper 60s. Right now, we do have cloudy conditions, and it's 52 degrees. The latest on Hurricane Isaias now, and this update, ABC News.
14: ABC News, I'm Sherry Preston. States of emergency declared in Florida, Georgia, and Alabama as millions are in the path of now Category 3 Hurricane Isaias. Clay Hobbs is Chief Operating Officer for a medical services group that will help with the emergency response.
15: We're hearing that it could be 7 to 10 feet of storm surge in this area, and it's very easy for a car to float away or for a home to take on water. So residents are in low-lying areas. If they're in an evacuation zone and they've been instructed to evacuate, they need to heed those evacuation orders now.
14: This year's Nobel Prize winner, former UN Human Rights Chief Navi Pillay.
16: I'm still reeling with surprise. But it's a wonderful surprise when you're least expecting.
14: She is a judge on the International Court of Justice and last year led a commission on the war in Gaza that found Israel had committed genocide. Israel's foreign minister says the prize has been weaponized. Protests in New York City last night over the ICE-involved shooting of a man. This is ABC News.
17: This is the Roanoke Valley's Morning News with Joey Self on WFIR Roanoke.
10: Good morning. It's 8:31. Traffic looking good. It's 52 degrees.
8: Showers dry out this weekend, and then we're tracking some warm air returning once again.
10: Top local story, consumer sentiment at a 12-year low. That according to the U.S. Consumer Confidence Survey. WFIR's Denise Salomon-Breno has more on how that impacts the economy.
4: When consumer sentiment is low, that means the public is worried about the economy and making ends meet. Virginia Tech marketing professor Shreyans Goenka says consumers' belief in the economy shapes what they decide to buy.
18: So if there's a decision, should I make a big purchase right now? Should I look for a new house right now? Should I look for new jobs right now? If you feel that the economy is strong and doing well, people are willing to take those risks.
19: But when confidence is low, Goenka says consumers don't make those purchases. He says a combination of high gas prices, rising food costs, and mixed messages from the government all feed into the low consumer sentiment. But he says there is a fix.
18: So if we have our leaders out there who are able to project that confidence and show with their actions and their policies that, you know, they're taking care of the consumers and they're doing everything in their power, that is the number one thing that will help consumer sentiment.
19: Goenka says consumers can help themselves by focusing on the data and not anxiety. He says use budgeting tools to track your spending so you can ground your financial decisions in real numbers, not fear. Denise Allen Membreño, WFIR News.
20: Coming up now, man convicted on charges connected to a 2024 homicide. And Virginia's 2026 school performance and support framework results showing progress, all that and more ahead. I'm Joey Self.
13: And I'm Clark Palmer. Still ahead, the 16th year of the Go Outside Fest is heading back to downtown Roanoke next week.
8: Temperatures reach the 70s and the 80s this afternoon, but a cool down arrives tomorrow. We're finally tracking some fall feel with daytime highs for your Saturday reaching the 50s and the 60s. But all eyes are on the weekend for a bit of a different reason. We are dry but cloudy today, and similar stories we start off the weekend tomorrow. But by the evening and continuing overnight, we are tracking some widespread tropical showers arriving to the forecast. From WDBJ 7, I'm First Alert meteorologist Ava Herrera on WFIR.
20: Right now at 52 degrees, we have more news over 2. Clark Palmer.
13: Joey, Lynchburg police say a woman has died as a result of a multi-vehicle crash Wednesday in the 4400 block of Richmond Highway. Details about that crash have not been released. A Bedford County grand jury has indicted 6 people on various drug charges. Sheriff's deputies say Michael Rose, Bradley Harris, and Ricky Davis have all been arrested and charged with distribution of Schedule II narcotics. Authorities are still searching for 3 additional suspects. Early in-person voting started several weeks ago, and mail-in ballots for the midterm election will soon be making their way through the system. U.S. Senator Mark Warner says despite what you might be hearing from politicians in D.C., the election process in this country is safe and secure. More now from WFIR's G. Moreno.
21: The president has spoken about sending federal observers to certain polling places, but Mark Warner says that is necessary or welcomed by many.
22: Our elections will be safe. We have lots and lots of dedicated Republican and Democratic elected officials that make sure our elections are safe. Early voting is proceeding unimpeded, but the president wants to scare people into thinking their votes won't be counted. We have a system in place. Much of it was actually set up during President Trump's first term. He has tried to dismantle part of that system.
21: While President Trump has spoken about the federal government running future elections for president, looking to ensure all votes are counted correctly, Senator Warner says that's not how the founding fathers set up the election process.
22: Our elections are safe because they are run by local governments and by the state, not by the federal government. They are decentralized. But I encourage all Virginians to get out and vote. If you're concerned, we have very open early voting. It has already started in Virginia, and we start in a week or so the weekend voting. Let's make sure whether you're for the president's policies or against them, get out and vote. Your vote will be counted.
21: As vice chair of the Intelligence Committee, Warner also says he will call out the president if an unsupported claim arises from the White House about illegal voting procedures or rigged vote counts when there is no evidence to back that up. Gene Moreno, WFIR News.
13: Overall crime in Roanoke dropped 14% over the first 9 months of the year, though homicides remain near last year's total. Police Chief Scott Booth announced at the downtown Roanoke Police Headquarters on Wednesday at his quarterly update that violent crime is down 10% and property crime dropped 14%, supported by real-time tracking, mind you, at the city's crime control center.
23: Our crime continues to decline. I don't want to say significantly reduced. This is the third year in a row that we're showing crime declines. Our new baseline was kind of reset in 24. When you look at gun violence overall, we've had significant gains as a community, as a city, in reducing gun violence.
13: The police department is also launching a new Bureau of Community Violence Intervention, Prevention, and Safety under Director Travis Smith II to streamline youth outreach and gang prevention programs. The U.S. Department of Transportation this week announced an $89.7 million loan for the Virginia Commonwealth Transportation Board. This loan will support capacity and safety improvement projects on I-81, including the addition of dedicated truck climbing lanes, extension of exit ramps, and replacement of aging bridges. Live at the WFIR News Center, I'm Clark Palmer.
20: 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Virginia releasing funding to approve home weather.

0: Sensation. And we got the health check and a lot of sports to get to on the way. It's WFIR, depend on it.
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6: All right, we got a cloudy day, 78 clouds tonight, 57 rain showers tomorrow, with a high of 68, and Sunday looks pretty wet. Right now, it is cloudy, 52 degrees. One more time, Clark Palmer.
7: Joey, Governor Abigail Spanberger announced the release of more than $67 million in available regional greenhouse gas initiative funds that Spanberger says were previously withheld by the Youngkin administration. The funding will support critical repairs to more than 1,000 homes in the Commonwealth. The program also helps Virginians access additional energy efficiency savings through the Federal Weatherization Assistance Program by making their homes weatherization ready and providing access to new insulation, air sealing, energy efficient light bulbs, and carbon monoxide detectors. Senator President Jeffrey Nichols is an independent candidate running to replace outgoing council member and former mayor Randy Foley, who is set to retire at the end of the year. Nichols says he wants to see party politics eliminated from Salem and leaders work to benefit all residents.
8: You know, Hope Tree and hearing their concerns or are being transparent about what's actually happening. They are commonly saying, regardless of what their affiliation is, that no one on city council is listening to our concerns, or they're pushing through their agenda without actually being transparent and giving feedback to us on what's actually happening.
7: Nichols says generating new housing options that are actually affordable is a top need for the city of Salem.
8: The single family housing that is affordable is what's missing. They're building single family homes, but when they're in the high 300s, that's not affordable, especially to the young couple that may have just got married or the new parents, or even just a single college kid that graduated and wants to have their own home for ownership versus renting. We've got to look for opportunities to build those types of homes. You know, maybe it's not a full basement, maybe put them on the slabs and have just one floor, whatever it is, but give them the opportunity to have that home ownership.
7: Nichols says he also wants to examine a reduction in Salem's residential taxes to help alleviate financial burdens. Now in its 16th year, the Go Outside Festival, also known as Go Fest, is back in downtown Roanoke next Friday night through Sunday, a celebration of all things outdoors, and that includes hands-on experiences, a chance to try out some new gear, take in the Lumberjack Show, and check out some live music. That's just for starters, says Kate Pettico with Roanoke Outside, who was live in studio yesterday.
9: Number one, it's a fun afternoon. Come hang, just explore. But also number two, read our schedule, check it out. If something sparks an interest, kind of plan your day around it. But once you get there, wander, explore, discover. That's our motto. There's so much to see and so much to do, and you kind of have to learn GoFest. So come every year. There's always something new.
7: Once again, Explore Park will be part of the Carilion Go Outside Festival next weekend. Free shuttle buses to and from the downtown Roanoke Base Camp will allow festival goers to check out the ultimate air dog show and try out some kayaking on the Roanoke River. Hear the complete interview with Kate Pettigo about GoFest on WFIRnews.com, and you can watch the interview with Kate Pettigo in its entirety on our Facebook page. You're never more than 10 minutes from local news. Mornings here on WFIR. I'm Clark Palmer.
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11: They say home is where the heart is, and of course, it's much more. The Centers for Disease Control and Prevention saying access to stable housing provides people with important physical, emotional, and economic security. But new data from Habitat for Humanity finds many people around the world are having to go without certain essentials. 30,000 people were surveyed across 22 countries, including the U.S., Canada, the U.K., and Australia. To afford housing, 3 in 4 respondents report cutting back on at least one expense in the past year. Analysts finding 1/3 of families had to cut back on food purchases to afford housing. The data also revealing 13% said they were delaying or avoiding medical care, which can lead to a big impact on health, in addition to the stress from paying a high rent or mortgage. For more health news, go to foxnewshealth.com. I'm Lisa Brady with Fox on Health.
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13: This is a very strange year, though, when it comes to this election. And let me explain what I mean by that. Michelle Tafoya, I never would have thought Minnesota would ever be in the conversation 26 days outside of this election, but it is part of the conversation. She's 1 point down, according to Matt Towery. It's the strangest thing to watch in the state of Kansas that has not elected a Democratic senator in like 100 years. But if you listen to the state-run, abusively biased, corrupt legacy media mob, if you listen to them, they're telling you, oh, no, Kansas is a toss-up.
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14: 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And today he continues helping rebuilding. 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
16: All righty, it's 8:45. Let's hitch up to date in sports. This morning we begin with high school football coming up tonight, where we have Stan River at William Fleming. PH will be at Christiansburg. Kay Spring is at Salem. Blacksburg at Hidden Valley. James River at Glenbur. Franklin County at Lord Botetourt. Martinsville at Floyd, Craig County at Eastern Montgomery. Haley Toyota High School football game of the week has Northside at William Byrd. 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Tomorrow at 2, Norcross will be at Trinity Episcopal. College football last night, Liberty beat Sam Houston 35-3. 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Big game in the ODAC, and I mean a big one. 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Talking about Hamden Sydney Maroons head coach Brian Steinspring.
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16: 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NFL last night, Tampa Bay beat Dallas 24-16, their first win. The Cowboys dropped to 2-3 Sunday. Giants at Washington, coverage on WFIR at noon. Commanders head coach Dan Quinn this week talking about the run game and the defense.
18: Looking forward to getting our run game going and establish that. And so we've got a very strong group of running backs. On the defensive side, there's still work to do in creating more takeaways. We're over the last two games, that's going. Let's stay on schedule, stay on track for that. Defensively, the continuation of really attacking the football. That's going to be a big piece.
16: Audio there from the Commanders. Carolina off this weekend. Baseball playoffs. Cleveland beat the White Sox 9-5. That forces a deciding game 5 tomorrow as that series is tied at 2. NBA preseason. Washington beat the Knicks 111-109. WNBA playoffs tonight. Atlanta, New York, Golden State, and Las Vegas. Hockey, the Rail Yard Dogs opening right regular season 1 week from tonight against Fayetteville at Berglund Center. NHL last evening, Carolina beat Vancouver 7-2. Tonight, Rangers at Washington. NASCAR, the Cup Series playoff Sunday at Charlotte. By way, going back to the Washington Commanders for a moment. Reports say that quarterback Jaden Daniels will start against Giants on Sunday. You're up to date with sports. WFIR.
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16: All right, traffic rolling smoothly at the moment. We have cloudy conditions, 53 degrees.
9: After a stint of the 70s and the 80s, fall feel is back this weekend. I'm First Alert meteorologist Ava Herrera.
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19: The U.S. Consumer Confidence Survey shows consumer sentiment in September was at a 12-year low. What that means for you coming up. I'm WFIR's Denise Allen Membrano.
20: Two groups are now suing the Trump administration over its use of funding from taxpayers for TV and cable ads, which seem to promote the president and promote a campaign message for the Republicans trying to hold on the majorities in Congress. Virginia senior U.S. Senator offers his take. I'm WFIR's Gene Moreno.
7: A candidate running for a seat on Salem City Council says he wants to help increase transparency and ensure that residents have all the information regarding development. I'm WFIR's Club Hammer.
16: The suspect connected to a 2024 Roanoke homicide has been convicted of second-degree murder and using a firearm in the commission of murder. The verdict against 34-year-old Juan Welton coming after a two-day trial this week. He'll be sentenced January 12th. Fox News.
21: News. I'm CJ Papa. A first of its kind move by the Pentagon.
22: The Pentagon confirming plans to live stream the firing squad execution of convicted Fort Hood shooter Nidal Hassan. This would make the Fort Hood shooter the first person executed by military firing squad since 1945. It's an unprecedented decision as executions have never been televised in the United States.
21: Fox's Alicia Acuna. No change in Hurricane Isaias. The update from the National Hurricane Center. Fox Weather's Michael Estiman, Mobile, Alabama.
23: 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Amtrak has suspended service between New Orleans, Louisiana, and Mobile. So if you were thinking about taking that commute through Saturday afternoon, that's been suspended.
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0: Rain and flooding are possible into the weekend as far north as Tennessee, the Carolinas, and in Georgia, Governor Brian Kemp says they're preparing for
2: heavy rain bands, possible flooding, and potential tornadic activity into Saturday.
0: The metro Atlanta area may get up to 4 inches of rain. The governor says he's calling up 500 National Guard troops to help residents throughout the state, and
2: we just want to urge all Georgians to be prepared now by stocking up on water, food, batteries, flashlights, and other necessities just in case.
0: State officials say wind gusts up over 40 miles an hour may be knocking over trees and power poles and causing widespread power outages. Jill Nato, Fox News.
3: Speaking of which, Hurricane Isaias likely to make landfall at some point.

0: today on the Gulf Coast, just before a major college football game between Georgia and Alabama. President Trump planning to attend the game tomorrow night. Isaias strengthening now into a Category 3 hurricane. Forecasters say it could make landfall into early afternoon, later tonight, early tomorrow, somewhere along the Alabama, Mississippi, Florida coastlines. Georgia, Alabama have not disclosed backup plans for the game should the storm warrant. Alabama meteorologist James Spann had suggested moving the game to Sunday night. Meanwhile, a new proposal to Major League players in baseball, including a reduction in regular season games.
1: Major League Baseball has made its latest proposal to players as the two sides continue negotiating a new collective bargaining agreement. Owners are proposing to shorten the amount of games in the regular season from 162 to 154 beginning in 2029. In a statement, MLB spokesman Glenn Kaplan says the reduced schedule will allow the league to introduce a weekly off day for players, which would likely be Mondays. The league also proposing an expansion of the divisional round from a best of five to a best of seven series, while also allowing higher seeded teams to pick their opponents in the first two rounds of the postseason beginning next year. The Players Association says it will review the plan and respond at the bargaining table. Tony Genualdo, Fox News.
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3: Well, after a stretch of warm air this week with highs in the 70s and the 80s, the weekend ahead brings a cool down and the need for the umbrellas. We're rounding out the work week with highs in the 70s and the 80s this afternoon, but gloomy skies are on the rise ahead of that weekend system creeping closer. Remnants from what is now Hurricane Isaias going to be slinging some moisture toward our hometown. So as we get toward the end of your Saturday and all day and all night Sunday, we are tracking some much-needed rain returning to the forecast. Now, we aren't tracking any hurricane-scale impacts, but localized ponding on the roadways, along with some localized gusty winds, are a possibility. Temperatures take a nosedive as well, cooling down to the 60s, but fall feel doesn't last for long. We're tracking sunshine, some very low and rain chances, and temperatures in the 70s and the 80s through most of next week. From WDBJ 7, I'm First Alert meteorologist Ava Herrera on WFIR.
4: American Flight 37 was well into its 10-hour journey across the Atlantic when the crew declared an urgent but not emergency situation, telling controllers on the ground.
5: You have only two potties operating on board for American 37 Heavy.
6: You said only two potties, is that right?
5: That's affirmative.
4: The six others were out of service. The Boeing 777 had the 287 people on board landed at JFK. The issue was fixed. The flight arrived at DFW about 3 hours behind schedule. Jim Ryan, ABC News.
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9: The Land is getting a post-Super Bowl debut. The new NFL drama from the creator of This Is Us and Paradise comes to Hulu on February 15th, 2027, the day after the big game. It follows the fictional families behind the Cleveland Browns and their lives on and off the field. The show stars Christopher Maloney, Mandy Moore, and Chase Crawford. Disney is the parent company of Hulu and ABC News. The Academy Museum of Motion Pictures has announced that Taylor Swift will headline their annual gala this year. This year's gala will honor actors Charlize Theron, Coleman Domingo, and filmmaker and composer John Carpenter.
10: Do you know anything about crypto?
9: Netflix has released the first trailer for The Altruists, the limited series about the convicted fraudsters Sam Bankman-Fried and Caroline Ellison. Stars Anthony Boyle and Julia Garner as the leading duo. The Altruist comes to Netflix on November 19th. Michelle Franzen, ABC News.
11: It's October 9th, and this is your Fox Daily Snapshot. Today is World Post Day. It celebrates postal services. The Universal Postal Union began in 1874 when it was established by the Treaty of Berne to help establish postal policies. Also on this day, in 1992, a meteorite crashes into a Chevy Malibu in Peekskill, New York. It looked like an ordinary bowling ball-sized rock. It was extremely heavy for its size. It weighed about 28 pounds. Dying on this day in 1974, Oskar Schindler, credited with saving 1,200 Jews during the Holocaust. Steven Spielberg directed and produced the movie Schindler's List. It won 7 Academy Awards, including Best Picture. Born on this day in 1940, one of the legends in music history, co-founder of the Beatles, John Lennon. I'm CJ Papa, and that's your Fox Daily Snapshot.

0: Good morning. This is Chris Burnett. We will start out west in the desert. Las Vegas Aces center Asia Wilson won a record fifth WNBA Most Valuable Player Award for the 2026 season, becoming the first player in league history to win three straight MVPs. The Tampa Bay Buccaneers beat the Dallas Cowboys 24-16 on Thursday night for their first win of the season. Running back Bucky Irving ran for a career-high 165 yards, including a 72-yard run to set up the touchdown that put Tampa Bay ahead for good while scoring twice himself.
1: Daniels takes a snap, takes a knee. Under 30 seconds to go. Dallas will not use its final timeout. And this one belongs to the Bucs. Tampa Bay 24, Dallas 16. What a way to come on the road, deal with adversity. But Tampa Bay with 419 yards of total offense, led by the rookie quarterback.
0: And the call there from 98 Rock, that rookie quarterback, Jalen Daniels, 19 of 25, 189 passing yards, a passing touchdown, 23 rushing yards, and his first career win. And the Cleveland Guardians used a sixth run, sixth inning to rally past the Chicago White Sox to force a decisive Game 5 in Cleveland on Saturday with the ALCS on the line.
2: Runners at the corners, two down. The pitch from Williams, and the curve is looped into shallow left, charging in as Kwan on the run reaches out, and he makes the catch, and the Guardians walk the tightrope in the ninth inning, and the Cleveland Guardians win Game 4. They force a winner-take-all Game 5 Saturday night in Cleveland.
0: You heard it right here on ESPN Radio. The road team has won the first four games of a best-of-five series for the first time since the 2015 ALDS.
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6: From ABC News, I'm Sherry Preston. Hurricane Isaias has strengthened into a powerful Category 3 storm with maximum sustained winds of 120 miles an hour. The first Atlantic hurricane of the season forecast to intensify rapidly as it approaches the Florida Panhandle. ABC Stephanie Ramos is in Pensacola.
7: People boarding up homes and businesses. Long lines at gas stations ahead of the storm, with many gas stations already running dry. In grocery stores, aisle upon aisle of empty shelves as residents stock up on food and water, preparing for prolonged power outages.
6: States of emergency declared for parts of Florida, Alabama, and Georgia. A call in New York City to abolish ICE following the shooting of a man who had a child in the car with him. Here's ABC's Aaron Katursky.
8: Police say 28-year-old Oscar Belgal was parking his car with a five-year-old inside when immigration officers rushed in and one of them opened fire. Witnesses say the ICE agent fired from a semi-automatic rifle. The Department of Homeland Security says Belgal is a Dominican national living in the U.S. illegally with a prior grand larceny conviction and suspected gang ties. Officials say he had been released after a 2023 arrest. He was rushed to a hospital and expected to survive. The child was not hurt.
6: Some pushback coming to Defense Secretary Pete Hegseth's order that the firing squad execution of Fort Hood shooter Nidal Hassan be live streamed. ABC's Martha Raddatz.
9: There has not been a public execution in nearly a century. And of course, that was long before the internet, where the execution could live online forever. Senator Tom Tillis writing on X that live streaming the execution is beyond disgusting, saying public executions are what oppressive dictatorships do. It should not be happening in America.
6: Former UN Human Rights Chief Navi Pillay led a commission last year on Gaza determining Israel was committing genocide. She won the Nobel Peace Prize today. This is ABC News.
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1: A big welcome home for the sailors on board the USS Abraham Lincoln arriving at the port in San Diego after 265 consecutive days at sea, the longest ever. ABC's Trevor Ault was on board.
2: As they come in, there are boats all in the water honking their horns in salute. We saw helicopters flying over, tipping their wings, a wing salute. And, of course, we saw a few other aircraft carriers also that were lining up saluting, because everyone can recognize the difficulties and the sacrifices that were made by all of the sailors here.
1: The ex-fiancé of actress Hayden Panettiere has moved to take control of her estate amid claims that others continue trying to make money off her death.
3: Vladimir Klitschko and their 11-year-old daughter Kaya, who is the sole heir to the star's multi-million dollar fortune, appearing virtually before a Los Angeles court on Thursday. It comes after the Ukrainian former boxer filed a petition claiming a non-family member had sold some of Panettiere's jewelry at a pawn shop. Attorneys for Klitschko asking for him to have the power to request and authorize law enforcement to investigate and aid in the recovery of property believed to have been misappropriated.
1: ABC's Alex Stone. Former Prince Andrew has been awarded $400,000 in compensation after he was forced to surrender the lease on his longtime home ahead of a schedule amid a public outcry over his relationship with Jeffrey Epstein. Andrew Mountbatten Windsor left Royal Lodge, a 30-room home near Windsor Castle, and he was due compensation for leaving early. Sherry Preston, ABC News.
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6: Weather every 30 minutes on WFIR. Sunny today, highs in the upper 70s. Tonight, partly cloudy, lows in the upper 50s. Rain showers likely tomorrow with highs in the upper 60s. And more rain expected on Sunday with highs remaining in the upper 60s. Weather every 30 minutes on News Talk. 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
2: Hello, America, and welcome to the Glenn Beck Program. Good news, it's Friday, and we got a lot to talk about. James Tallarico, he's got the flu. Wow, is it the Russian flu? Is it the Siberian flu? Who is out with the flu for 12 days? Seriously, I've never had that kind of flu. I believe I had COVID at one point, and I wasn't.

Israel? How do you not do that? And when you're seeing CNN turn on a guy, this guy's just not going to win. And that would be a blessing from heaven. Also, public executions. The Fort Hood shooter. Donald Trump wants him executed, and he's going to be executed publicly. I really want to talk about that. He's an enemy of the state. He's not just your every average, everyday murderer. This is an enemy of the state. Public executions? Yes and no. I'll explain coming up. First, let me tell you about Chapter. Medicare is so complicated that you almost need a law degree to understand it. And even then, you might need a second law degree to understand the first one. Because you got Part A, Part B, Part C, D, E, F, G. What? 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Dial pound 250, say the keyword chapter. 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All right. 2009, in case you don't remember, the Fort Hood shooting. Hassan comes in, he kills 13 people. At first there was like, yeah, don't blame it on an Islamist. Don't do it. Well, that's what it turned out to be. What a surprise. Trump wants him executed publicly. There's a couple of things. This is a very long standing. I mean, he's been saying this since the 80s. Donald Trump has had these kind of, you know, his policies, even on Iran, since the 1980s. He's not a fly-by-night kind of guy. You can predict him, for the most part. You can predict him if you understand his philosophy on life. And one of his philosophies on life is deterrence. You know, I think if Donald Trump had his ways, we would be executing drug dealers the way China does. There's not really a drug problem in China. Why? Because you're executed and you're executed quickly. I'm not saying I agree with that. I'm saying that's what I think the president, would like. If he had his way, we would have public executions a lot. In this case, I actually may be for some sort of public execution. Actually, I am for it. I am for it on Fort Hood. I am not for it online. I think that if you wanted to go and witness it, you should. I think the military should see it. I think maybe you do something internally, but I don't know if you can keep it secure. What I don't want it to turn into is a TikTok video. It would be very bad. And I think in this case, it doesn't work as a deterrent on Islamists, at least foreign Islamists, because they will just see this as, well, there he is. He's going to heaven and he's getting his 70 virgins. So I don't know if it would work as a deterrent for them. I think it would work as a deterrent for any of these Islamists who are 20-something Americans, because I don't think they're serious. And executions work. You know, it's like, what's her name, Ricky, you know, who's like, I can't use my arms anymore because you try. Yeah. That was the point. You know, you weren't supposed to use your arms or your legs or any other part of your body. That was the point when they were trying to execute you. Yeah. Krista Pike. So, she says she's confused now. Well, she was supposed to be brain dead. I mean, she was supposed to be dead. And then when she didn't die, they said she was brain dead.

0: brain dead. And then she came back. Of course she's confused. Of course she's confused. She was supposed to be dead. And I'm sorry, but I told you the minute it happened, they're going to make a case that, you know, this is cruel and unusual punishment and you botched it. And so she shouldn't be executed again. No, I don't know why we rushed her to the hospital and we were trying to save her. You're executing her. Execute her. Do it again. But that's maybe, I guess that's just the harsh me, but you either believe in execution or you don't. And I hate this middle ground. You know, I hate the fact that there's these people who are on the left who are, I can't believe we want to do a public execution. You're the same people that were cheering for Charlie Kirk. You were the same people that were making TikTok videos about Charlie Kirk's death. So please don't tell me about how high and mighty you are. I happen to believe in execution as a deterrent. But it's only an execution. It's only a deterrent when it happens rapidly, not so rapidly that we make mistakes. You have a right to a retrial. If there was a problem, you have a right to a retrial. If there was a problem, you get a retrial. If not, you're executed, period. Otherwise, it's not a deterrent. I look at execution as, oh, that's going to be taken out of context, as much of a sacrament as possible. It should be treated almost as a sacrament, meaning you're taking someone's life. So it should not be done with glee ever, ever should never be done with glee or with vengeance. It is justice. Now, if we make these things public because of today, you know, I have a book, gosh, I can't remember. I think it was Jamie Foxx owns most of them. Nobody bought them. And I bought one. I bought one in a rare bookstore. And they were printed, I think, in the 90s, maybe. And there's this horrific, just horrific. And it's from the 1800s. And it's all about lynching in America. And it's all about how churches would hold picnics. And they would have blankets and they'd bring baskets of food and they'd all sit around and they'd have picnics. And there are pictures of them. And then how people made postcards out of lynchings. And there's this one horrible picture of a guy who had been hung and then burned. And, on the backside of this, you know, self-made postcard, it said, you know, with the church today, you missed a great barbecue. I mean, it's horrible. It's horrible. If that's what they were doing in the 1800s, what do you think is going to happen with TikTok? And we cannot desensitize ourselves to even more death. This is state-sponsored violence and death. And I am for the death penalty, but not to be celebrated. And so if you have a public execution at Fort Hood, I think it's good. But I hope to God there's no cheering, and I hope everybody is standing at attention, and I hope nobody has their phone out. This should be a solemn assembly where something horrible is happening. But it is justice. I don't know how popular or unpopular that is going to be, but that's just the way it is. And if you can't, if we're a society and you can't look at it, and I'm not saying celebrate it, I'm not saying putting on TikTok. I'm saying if you can't look at it, then we shouldn't be doing it. If you say you're for public executions, but you don't think anybody should see it, not celebrate, not take pictures, not put it online, but attend and see it. If you want to go see an execution of a traitor of the United States of America and somebody who killed 13 people on our base in an act of war, well, then you shouldn't be for it. Period. It's just my opinion. By the way, speaking of a culture of death, there is some good news. Canada says it's going to indefinitely suspend plans to expand its medically assisted dying law to people whose sole condition is mental illness. You know what they cited? A lack of consensus on who would be eligible. So it's not like they're taking some moral high ground. I wish they were, but I mean, at least they're not going to be taking people who have mental illness and killing them. But they just couldn't get a consensus. And so there was somebody in their parliament who said, let's ban this forever. Let's make sure that we're never doing that. They wouldn't pass that. They're just looking for what's the standard? What kind of mental illness? Can we do it with people with cerebral palsy? What can we do? What can we do? But at least it's a delay on that. Also, it looks like the world is starting to turn on Iran. Again, more good news. Right now, 10 countries, the United States, Argentina, Canada, Colombia, Costa Rica, the Dominican Republic, Guyana, Paraguay, Peru, Trinidad, and Tobago. You say Tobago, I say Tobago. Issued a joint statement condemning what they described as the Iranian terrorist activity and malign influence across the Americas. Isn't that interesting? Do you think those 10 countries would have combined when Joe Biden was managing our decline? When Joe Biden was giving everything away? When Joe Biden was like, oh, you know, China can have, you know, South America. Let the communists have it. It's fine. No, there's been a sea change in the Americas. And it looks like now the world is beginning to turn on Iran, which is really, really good. Also, Americans are more confident about keeping their jobs and finding work in September, expecting faster household income growth and lower likelihood of falling behind on debt payments. This, according to the Federal Reserve Bank. Their survey was released on Monday. The perceived probability of losing a job over the next 12 months fell to 13%, the lowest level since December of 24. Also reported better prospects in finding another job and greater likelihood of leaving their current positions voluntarily. This is really good. And, you know, one other thing that I think is really good. I was talking about Hassan here, or I mean, sorry, El Sayed. There was a debate yesterday, and he could not. Do we have any of the audio from this debate by any chance? During the debate, he could not come out and say whether or not, you know, what was a bigger threat. Actually, we have one, but this is from News Nation. This is not from the debate, but it's the same story. Here's cut 7, El Sayed.
1: You seem to think Israel was a bigger threat than Iran to the United States. Do you agree?
2: Well, look, at the end of the day, our job is to address our issues diplomatically. But, you know, right now, we are in the war in Iran in part because of the advocacy of the Israeli prime minister. There's no disagreement on that. He came to the Situation Room and advocated for the war. And we're now paying, what, $1,600 for it? Our gas, our groceries are unaffordable. And that's on top of the billions in tax dollars that we spend sending our money over there. Now, how we think about a threat, that's...
1: You're going to be a senator. What do you view as the biggest threat?
2: I've been more than extremely clear about this. I don't want our tax dollars being used to subsidize war abroad. I don't want our tax dollars...
0: Stop. He will not answer this question. He will only say, I don't want our tax dollars going abroad to Israel and a war. First of all, if you believe this... then your problem is not with Israel. Your problem should be solely with Donald Trump and everyone who is sitting in the Situation Room. If I can go in and convince you that black is white and you are absolutely against it, you're not smart enough to do your own homework, that our entire government apparatus can be duped by one guy walking in, then your problem is with our government. Your problem is with the president of the United States, that he could be duped by one guy walking in. That's the problem. It's not Israel. It's not Israel. This is what countries do. Countries go in and they try to convince you to be on their side, to have you. This is what our State Department does all around the world. Our State Department goes and they're trying. What do you think Marco Rubio was doing in Greece? He was trying to tell all of Europe, you need to have not a hot war, but you need to wake up and have a

mental war on decline, on what is happening with people coming in on your shores and taking it, and you just allowing them to live their own laws. That was our State Department trying to convince them. Now, if they wake up and they go, oh, you know what? That is wrong. Is it Marco Rubio's fault? If they start fighting things like we are fighting right now, or at least trying to, and the people of Europe start to say, you know what? This is wrong. Whose fault is it? Marco Rubio or your own government? Your own people, the people you hired to make those decisions. This is always just blame the Jews. But anyway, he's going to lose. I'm convinced of it. He's going to lose. And this is good news. Let me explain why in 60 seconds. First, good ranchers. It's interesting that we are expected to care, you know, where everything comes from, except apparently your food. You walk into a grocery store, you pick up a package of beef, and good luck figuring out where that actually came from. 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

0: So this is why this is good news. The reason why this is good news is the American people, you know, Thomas Jefferson said, trust the American people. They're going to get it wrong, but trust the American people. Winston Churchill said that. Trust the American people. They'll get it wrong, but eventually they get it right. Thomas Jefferson said when they were putting together the jury system, they wanted to put scholars in there. And he said, no, trust the American people. I trust people who are working with their hands and they have their hands in the dirt much more than I, trust some scholar someplace. Trust the American people. The American people are figuring this out. And thank goodness, I think just in time. I mean, even CNN is figuring this out. I talked about this a minute ago. Play cut 13.
1: Is when he was asked, who's the greater danger to America, Israel or Iran? Three times he was asked that. He refused to answer. Afterwards, he said that's a dumb question. And he was right. It is a dumb question because the answer is so painfully easy. But he couldn't say that. He criticized Mike Rogers for asking him to condemn Hamas, Hezbollah, Al-Qaeda, saying they're scary words. But he hasn't condemned them. And they are scary words because they've killed hundreds of thousands of innocents, including 3,000 Americans, 3 miles south of here. So at a certain point, it goes from either this is political malpractice at the best, or he can't or he won't because of something deeper. And that is far more troubling. And I don't get it because I don't want to get it because it really is dark.
2: I do. I get it. It's hard not to at this point. I mean, the associations are clear. Yes, Muslim Brotherhood, he said it a million times, but has the advantage of being correct. The man has surrounded himself, including high-profile family members, with individuals who have ties to CARE, which is aligned, which has been implicated in terrorism financing scandals. Can't condemn the attack on the synagogue without condemning Israel in the same voice. Can't celebrate the death of the Ayatollah Khomeini, who killed Americans, and so on and so forth. Eventually, you have to confront the evidence of your own eyes.
0: Good news, America. Double good news. It's Friday. More in a minute. It's so easy to assume that tomorrow is going to look pretty much like today. You flip a switch, the lights come on, you turn on the faucet, water comes out, you walk into a grocery store, the shelves are full. You know, all because it worked yesterday and the day before that. And you just assume it'll work tomorrow. But history is full of people who made that exact same assumption right up until the moment everything stopped working. Our entire way of life depends on systems that most of us don't even understand. Have you ever thought of if there was something really catastrophic –

0: and we had to rebuild society, how lost we'd all be. I don't know how a phone works. Do you know how the phones work? I mean, I have a basic understanding of electricity, but not really. I couldn't go in and fix it. 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
6: It's 9:31. I'm Clark Palmer, live at the WFIR News Center. Our topical story this hour, a Bedford County grand jury has indicted 6 people on various drug charges. Sheriff's deputies say Michael Jarosz, Bradley Harris, and Ricky Davis have been arrested and charged with distribution of Schedule II narcotics. Authorities are still searching for 3 additional suspects. Consumer sentiment is at a 12-year low. That's according to the U.S. Consumer Confidence Survey. WFIR's Denise Alamembrano has more on how that impacts the United States economy.
7: When consumer sentiment is low, that means the public is worried about the economy and making ends meet. Virginia Tech marketing professor Shreyans Goenka says consumers' belief in the economy shapes what they decide to buy.
8: So if there's a decision, should I make a big purchase right now? Should I look for a new house right now? Should I look for new jobs right now? If you feel that the economy is strong and doing well, people are willing to take those risks.
7: But when confidence is low, Goenka says consumers don't make those purchases. He says a combination of high gas prices, rising food costs, and mixed messages from the government all feed into the low consumer sentiment. But he says there is a fix.
8: So if we have our leaders out there who are able to project that confidence and show with their actions and their policies that, you know, they're taking care of the consumers and they're doing everything in their power, that is the number one thing that will help consumer sentiment.
7: Goenka says consumers can help themselves by focusing on the data and not anxiety. He says use budgeting tools to track your spending so you can ground your financial decisions in real numbers, not fear. Denise Allen-Membrano, WFIR News.
6: Governor Abigail Spanberger announced the release of more than $67 million in available regional greenhouse gas initiative funds. It's Spanberger.

0: Congress says were previously withheld by the Youngkin administration. The funding will support critical repairs to more than 1,000 homes in the Commonwealth. The program also helps Virginians access additional energy efficiency savings through the Federal Weatherization Assistance Program by making their homes weatherization ready and providing access to new insulation, air sealing, energy efficient lighting bulbs, and carbon monoxide detectors. Now let's get the latest from ABC News.
1: ABC News, I'm Sherry Preston. Hurricane Isaias has developed into a major Category 3 storm churning in the Gulf and headed straight for Pensacola, Florida. Governor Ron DeSantis urging people in coastal communities to be prepared for powerful storm surge.
2: We always say, you know, you hide from the wind, but you run from the water. When the water's rising and things are happening, it's a very, very difficult conundrum, and you do not want to be caught in that.
1: The storm expected to make landfall along the Gulf Coast late tonight or early tomorrow. Protests in New York City after immigration enforcement officials opened fire on a man inside his vehicle with a five-year-old child inside. This man lives in the neighborhood.
3: I think it's horrifying. This is a great neighborhood and it's a community neighborhood.
1: The Pentagon says the execution of Fort Hood shooter Nidal Hassan will be live streamed on December 3rd at 1 p.m. at Fort Hood. Same day of the week, same hour, same place as the mass shooting in 2009. This is ABC News.
0: Weather every 30 minutes on WFIR, and weather this hour brought to you by Southern Team Auto Mall in Roanoke. Sunny today, highs in the upper 70s. Tonight, look for partly cloudy skies, lows in the upper 50s. Rain showers likely tomorrow with highs in the upper 60s. And more rain expected on Sunday with highs in the upper 60s. Right now, it is partly sunny and 53 degrees here at News Talk, WFIR, 107.3 FM. The Roanoke Valley's local news, weather, and traffic station. 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

0: So the FBI this week foiled an anti-Semitic terror attack at the Mall of America. An ISIS-inspired Somali immigrant who wanted to kill the Jews. Okay, he didn't, so he doesn't get the death penalty, but I want to stick on the death penalty here for a minute. We have to send a message that America is, we're no longer conflicted. And, you know, there's two problems with this Fort Hood. And I say this lightly because I'm for the execution at Fort Hood. There's two problems with it. One is our society. What will our society do with it if it is on the internet? You know exactly what will happen to it. The second problem, with it is these people will look at death and say, well, he's going to heaven. And so I am actually for, a harsher penalty for these guys. You come in here and you're a terrorist and you kill people, and especially with Fort Hood. I mean, this was a guy who he was a major, wasn't he? He was in our own armed forces, so he was a traitor as well. But I am not for just an execution. You know, Jason, what was the name of that? What was the name of the most feared troop against ISIS?
1: I don't know what the name of the actual unit was, but it was an all-female Kurdish Peshmerga group.
0: Okay. Why were they so feared? They were that good?
1: Because they believed that if they were killed by a female, that they would not ascend into paradise or whatever they believe in.
0: I believe the president should say, and I want you to tweet this out to the president and to Pete Hegseth, Ricky. The president and Pete Hegseth should have an all-female execution squad. These are the kinds of messages that we need to send. We're not afraid of justice. We're not afraid of you. And we know exactly what you believe, and your twisted ideology.

0: technology is so reprehensible to us. We know it. And we'll make sure that you don't get your virgins in heaven. Because we're going to put you on a firing squad that's all female. I am honest, and I'm sorry, but we are dealing with evil. Is it evil to throw a piece of pork into my coffin? No. No. Is it evil to throw a piece of pork into a Jewish coffin? Well, it's unclean, blah, blah, blah, so it kind of violates. But why would you do that? Why would you do that? Is it evil to throw it into an Islamist coffin? No, because their ideology, if it takes wrapping you in bacon to keep you from your virgins, which we all know is ridiculous, that's not going to happen. That's not God. I'm sorry. God does not give you heaven with a bunch of virgins you can deflower for all eternity. It's an insult to God. And if bacon keeps you from having your virgins, nothing's going to stop you from meeting God. Believe me, no bacon's going to stop you from meeting God. But if you think bacon's going to stop you from getting your virgins and meeting God, I'm going to wrap your ass in bacon every time I bury you. Because they need to know, we understand, we do not take their religion of dying to get virgins seriously. You're an affront to God. So I'm for a much bigger deterrent than putting it online would just be showing him handcuffed, ready to be executed, and then the camera pans to the all-female execution squad. Ready, aim, fire. They fire, the camera pans back and shows him dead. I'm absolutely for that. Because a message needs to be sent to this evil group of diabolical maniacs. No, we're not messing around anymore. We know who you are. We know what you believe. We dismiss you. Not in vengeance. We dismiss you. You're not going to get your virgins. Okay? Because we don't believe you're going to get virgins for doing that in the first place. And I don't want a God that gives people virgins for blowing themselves or other people up. That's not God. That's Satan. And if I'm going to, you know what, honestly, if I'm going to wrap you in, I'm doing you a favor. I'm wrapping you in bacon so Satan can't get you. How's that one? Now, maybe that's just me, but I want that tweeted out, Ricky, because I want Pete Hegseth to see it. I want the president to see it. Because you want a real deterrent? This deterrent maybe will go against some people who honestly are American wussies who would never really actually die for it because they're cowards. They're cowards. They don't actually believe it. But for those Americans or those from the Middle East that do actually believe they're going to go to heaven for virgins, there's your deterrent. Don't do it to the Americans. They'll wrap your ass in bacon and they'll put you in front of an all-female firing squad and it'll happen lightning fast. There's my stance. I don't want a public execution because I don't want our society. We are dealing with evil. What do you think is going to happen if it is a gruesome execution squad? I believe 100% with everything in me. If you can't look at it, you shouldn't do it. But that doesn't mean you look at it for entertainment, and that's what TikTok is. I'm sorry, you think TikTok is news? It's not. It's entertainment and it's poison. And our society will take this and they will play it over and over and over again. And you know what it'll do? It will corrupt our souls. But I absolutely am for showing a all-female firing squad shooting and then panning over and seeing him dead. Oh, man, I am for that. I'm actually for a public burial and an open coffin that shows him with bacon on him. Sorry. I'm absolutely. And I know maybe Jesus wouldn't have done that. I don't know. I can't say that Jesus wouldn't have done that. I don't know. Because, you know, I know Jesus was against Satan. And I'm sorry. If that's Allah, Allah is Satan. He's not God. He's Satan. If that's Allah that gives you virgins for blowing innocents up, for blowing up or shooting a pregnant woman to make your political point, if that's Allah that gives you virgins for doing that, then Allah is Satan, period. More in a minute. There are some jobs around the house that make you question your entire concept of homeownership. 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
1: Too many people have forgotten that we're not enemies. We're Americans. Glenn Beck returns in a moment.

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11: Let's go to Tom in South Carolina. Hello, Tom. Welcome.
12: Hello.
11: Tom, are you there? Hey, go ahead.
12: I'm here. Hey, yeah. I wanted to mention about that. I told you that idea about the women is brilliant. I guess brilliant. I hope Trump does do that. But I also wanted to mention about how that whole thing about not being public, I don't agree with that. You know, God did everything when it came to judging people that did wrong. He didn't say to do it privately. He wanted culture.
11: Wait. I agree with that. But God did not celebrate it. And he wouldn't have encouraged people to celebrate it. Here's the thing. It should be public. I don't want it to be behind closed doors. You should be able to say, I want to witness that and go and witness that. But our society is really sick right now, and algorithms will push this. So if you could do it magically where it's on the internet and everyone can see it once, I'd be okay with it. It's the chopping it up and making it into TikTok dance videos that is going to be a problem, that will only be a poison to our soul. So I'm trying to balance that. How do you do that, Tom? How do you balance that so it doesn't become some sick TikTok video?
12: Well, I know that one of the ways you balance that is going to have to be, there has to be, influences, right? Influences of their kids that come from the parents, but it has to start. It's like you can't, back then, human nature was the same way back then as it is now. That does not change. So our personal responsibility, though, is kind of like greenlit by Trump's actions to bear the responsibility of saying, yeah, that was wrong what these people did.
11: Okay.
12: And that
11: would
12: was
11: you,
12: right
11: would
12: that
11: you,
12: they were killed.
11: Would you go with this then? Because my compromise with myself is this, that you show him up against the wall or however it's going to be done. You show him there. Any last words? We don't cover his last words, but any last words, give him the cigarette if he wants it. And then the camera pans from him to the firing squad, all female, ready, aim, fire. They fire. The

0: Camera then pans back to him down on the ground dead. So you're not seeing the actual, you're not seeing the actual body being riddled by bullets, because that's the part that's sensationalized.
1: Yeah, yeah. I mean, that's fine. I totally understand. You know, there, some of this stuff is like, what's the balance between not making it like the movies and not taking it out of real life? You know, that's always the struggle, because movies kind of polluted all our thinking about a lot of things, you know?
0: Correct.
1: But I
0: correct.
1: Do know that the harshness or the penalty of judgment. And you know, I was talking to a person on my wife, and we were sharing about some kid who just shot. It was a little 6-year-old boy who shot his teacher.
0: Oh my gosh!
1: Mm-hmm. And there was a lady there coddling this kid, asking if he got hurt when he shot her, and this kid is openly defiant. And it was just
0: hitting her, calling her the B word. I mean, it's horrific. But you know what that is? Honestly, that is society and parents just letting society go. The parents clearly have no control over their child and are setting bad examples. That just doesn't come from nowhere. That child at 6 years old is seeing that kind of behavior happening in his own home. So that's part of it. However, I will tell you this. I told you in Ottumwa, Iowa yesterday. Can we play that video? We had it yesterday. Can we play the video with, I don't want the sound on, please. But this came from Ottumwa, Iowa. They have a city council meeting, and, the city council says, hey, okay, it's time for a prayer and the pledge. Let's all stand for the prayer. And a guy from the satanic church stands up and he starts praying to the dark Lord. And nobody stops him. There's no gasp. There's nothing. And I don't know if that's just because people didn't understand what was going on. They didn't hear what was going on. But then the city council's like, okay, now let's say the Pledge of Allegiance. Who picked that prayer? Who picked that pastor? If this is happening in Ottumwa, Iowa, and Ottumwa, Iowa is not recalling their city council members right now, I don't know what's wrong with us. You know, we have evil in our midst. We are not fighting flesh or bone. And again, I go back to the bacon thing. I go back to having the women as the firing squad. I go back to that, because this is evil. And in every way possible, we need to show we are standing, and we will not tolerate evil. I don't believe the bacon thing's going to stop God from judging anyone or giving them either the key to heaven or the key to hell. I don't believe that. They do. You are a part of an evil cult, and I'm going to bury you the way your evil cult does not want me to, because it prevents you from getting to the Dark Lord. When it comes to supplements, two things matter most. 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
8: From ABC News, I'm Sherry Preston. Federal authorities are providing more information about the ICE shooting in New York City last night. 28-year-old Oscar Belgal was shot when agents opened fire, they say, after he tried to hit them with his vehicle. DHS Chief Mark Wayne Mullen confirming minutes ago there was a 5-year-old in the car with him.
9: We wasn't aware the child was in the car, I can tell you that. But do you know who was? Oscar. Oscar knew he had a child in his car. Oscar chose to accelerate at a high rate of speed and ram 2 different vehicles.
8: New York Mayor Zoran Mamdani calling for ICE to be abolished and to leave New York.
10: We know that ICE is rotten to its core.
8: Mullen responding.
9: It's shameful that you have a mayor that goes out there and puts criminals over law-abiding citizens.
8: Hurricane Isaias strengthening to a Category 3 storm with maximum sustained winds of 120 miles an hour. Florida Governor Ron DeSantis warning those in places like Pensacola.
11: There's going to be major impacts throughout the Florida panhandle. Everyone has understood that, and everyone's really been working together to make sure that we are ready to go.
8: The hurricane expected to make landfall late tonight or early tomorrow. The winner of this year's Nobel Peace Prize is Navi Pillay, former head of the UN Commission on Human Rights and current member of the International Criminal Court.
12: We are living through an era when international law and human rights are under significant political attack. This worsening reality is particularly visible with the attacks on the International Criminal Court.
8: Israel strongly denouncing the award. Last year, Pillay headed up a UN panel that determined Israel committed genocide in Gaza. There hasn't been a public execution in this country for nearly a century, but the Pentagon announcing the firing squad execution of Fort Hood shooter Nidal Hassan will be live-streamed in December. You're listening to ABC News.
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8: Troy Williams, a popular chef from San Diego who had allegedly been on the run for nearly 15 years, has now been arrested in San Diego.
15: Authorities say Williams was among the suspects who kidnapped, assaulted, and shot a woman back in 2012 and left her in a field in Davenport. U.S. Marshals saying this arrest is a perfect example of those who think they have bested law enforcement and evaded arrest. Marshals remain resolute in the relentless pursuit of the most dangerous offenders.
8: That's ABC's Sophie Flay. Williams was a chef at Miss B's Coconut Club in San Diego. The NFL is joining the state of New Jersey in asking the Supreme Court to allow regulation of prediction markets like Kalshi and Polymarket. ESPN reporter David Perdomo covers the business of sports betting and says maybe there do need to be some rules.
16: What is very worried about is that there are not the proper oversight being installed in prediction markets ecosystem where player props and betting on lead games and things like odds to win the Super Bowl, they just aren't getting the oversight that the league would like to see.
8: Mortgage rates keep rising. Freddie Mac says the average for a 30-year home loan is now up to 7.4%, the seventh week in a row rates have gone up. A year ago, the average rate was 6.3%. And we're still at record highs for autumn gas prices. AAA puts a national average for a gallon of regular at $4.36. It's the first time on record. Gas in October has been above $4 a gallon. Sherry Preston, ABC News.
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19: Weather every 30 minutes on WFIR. Sunny today, highs in the upper 70s. Tonight, partly cloudy, lows in the upper 50s. Rain showers likely tomorrow with highs in the upper 60s. And more rain expected on Sunday with highs remaining in the upper 60s. Weather every 30 minutes on News Talk, WFIR, 107.3 FM. 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
20: American Flight 37 was well into its 10-hour journey across the Atlantic when the crew declared an urgent but not emergency situation, telling controllers on the ground.
21: You have only 2 potties operating on board for American 37 Heavy.
22: You said only 2 potties, is that right?
21: That's affirmative.
20: The 6 others were out of service. The Boeing 777 had the 287 people on board landed at JFK. The issue was fixed. The flight arrived at DFW about 3 hours behind schedule. Jim Ryan, ABC News.

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2: From the Standing Rock Ranch in the Mountain West, hello, America. It's Friday. We're glad that you've joined us. Last night was an incredible night on Torch. If you missed it, please join us on the Torch and see this. We're asking the Torch because here's the thing. I believe everything should be released as soon as possible. But we have to pay for these things. And our audience that has joined us on the Torch, they paid for it. We put up a poll today. Have you released this poll yet? Put up a poll today with the Torch members. The election is right around the corner. We think this should be released right away. Do we have your permission to release this right away and put it on all platforms? We want to make sure that the people who paid for it are the ones who are making the decision on this. But I am for releasing it as soon as possible because I think it is so important that you understand what we talked about last night and how bad the situation is, what you're actually facing.

0: with friends. We're doing a lot of things on this special that we have not done before, but you need to share this with friends. And hopefully it will wake up a few people. You are dealing with international communism. You are not dealing with people who say, I want the grocery store to be free and let's get Mom Donnie. That's not what that is. This is international communism with billions of dollars behind it. All right, so we're going to do that. We also have to talk to you some more about the firing squad at Fort Hood. I guess we have some disagreements on this. My stance, I just gave it just a little while ago, but I think that it should be a firing squad of all women. There was a squad that was all women, that were fighting ISIS, and they were the most feared by ISIS because if you're killed by a woman, you don't get your virgins. This is the stupidest, craziest, most evil thing I have ever said. If that is Islam, I'm sorry, then you're worshiping the devil. Allah is Satan. If that's Islam, that you can blow up innocence, you can kill a pregnant woman for a political point, and you're going to get, if you die doing it, you're going to get 70 virgins. I think just that's evil. But then if you're killed by a woman, you don't get the virgins. You're in a cult. You're in an absolute evil, devil-worshipping cult. And I said that a few minutes ago. In fact, I just emailed the president, or just texted the president. I think the firing squad should be all women. All women. And you know what? I might even throw some bacon. I might have an open casket, and I don't mean this flippantly. I really don't. It's evil. If this is their God, then their God is Satan. And we need to be very, very clear. We are not afraid of Satan. We stand against Satan and all of your worshipers and his worshipers. And you know what? I have to tell you something else. If that bacon stops you from going to the Dark Lord, I want you to meet the real God. I want you to see what real mercy is like. I don't know what kind of mercy he's going to mete out for you for killing pregnant women because of a political idea, but I want you to meet God. Okay? And you'll meet your God eventually, but I want you to meet God first. And if bacon gets you to meet the God first before you meet your Dark Lord, I'm okay with that. All right, let me talk to you about preborn. We're going to take your phone calls, 888-727-BECK. Let me talk to you about preborn. Something has gone terribly wrong when a society starts deciding what human lives are worth protecting based on how convenient those lives happen to be. We know more about, you know, human development than any generation in history. I remember saying, I was probably 10 years old, and I remember saying, if there was a window into women's, I used to say, into women's tummy, because I was probably 10, this wouldn't happen. You would see the baby in there. We have that window now. It's called an ultrasound. Okay? You know, arguing about abortion is not enough. You want to save lives. We have to help the women who are facing these decisions. We have to listen to them. We have to hear their concerns. We have to see why they're making this crazy decision. And you wouldn't believe it, but many times it is because these women, don't have car seats. Honestly, don't have a car seat, can't afford a car seat, don't know how they're going to afford the diapers, stuff like that. Well, we can help that. Okay, that's what preborn does. First, gives them a window into the womb. The second thing is, what's stopping you from making this decision? Would you make a donation? If you're a business, or if you have had a really good year, would you consider a donation of $1,000, $2,000, or $10,000? $15,000 will actually buy an ultrasound machine for a needy clinic, and that'll save countless babies' lives for years and years and years. The blessings that you will reap. All gifts are tax deductible and will reach eternity. $28 is a donation that will actually pay for one ultrasound for a woman. You might save one baby with $28. 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Donate securely, preborn.com/back, or you can dial #250, say the keyword baby. #250, keyword baby. Let me go to the phones. Let me go to John in West Virginia. Hello, John.
1: Hi, Glenn. Hey, I can't disagree with you anymore on not having this execution publicly. I mean,
0: I am so glad that you're the first call that I take then. Go ahead.

0: I think that it should be viewed from all angles so that the Islamists can't put it out there that it was just AI. Don't worry about it. They don't have the heart to do this. They're being wussified about this. They understand terrorism terrorizing us, and why can we not terrorize their minds into what would happen to them? If we're still holding terrorists at Guantanamo Bay, it should be held there, and all those prisoners should watch it. And I think we need
1: so
0: to.
1: So I don't have a problem. That, wait a minute. Hang on just a second. All prisoners watching it, everybody in Guantanamo Bay watching it, I have no problem with that. They can watch it from all angles. I have no problem with that. My problem is we live in a society that already diminishes death so much. I don't want it on TikTok. Now, I don't want the government saying this, but if TikTok and Facebook and everybody else said, we will ban any reproduction of this in a glorifying manner, and you know, whatever, I'm fine with that. I think the world should be able to see it. And that's why I want the female executioners, because I want the world to see it and I want them to know it. My compromise with myself, and I don't understand why you disagree with this, because everything can be AI. The whole thing could be AI. This saying that I want it from all angles, that's not going to stop somebody from saying it's AI. You have already watched videos, I guarantee it, that you're not sure if that's AI or not. So nothing is going to change it. I just don't want the body being riddled by bullets to be able to be used in our own society, not by Islamists or anybody else, just by sick, twisted people that is now on the internet to be seen over and over and over again. We don't need to see the moment of death. I think we show him on one camera. There he is against the wall. The camera pans, no edits, ready, aim, fire. The all-female firing squad fires. And again, if you just missed us, that's because they don't believe they can get their virgins if they're fired on and killed by a woman. So let's make that happen for them. Then we pan right back and show the body. Why is that not enough for you?
0: Well, I think that we're going to be past the point of no return if we don't go to it full bore and just let it. I mean, we could what if it all day. What if people use this? What if people use this? We got to put it out there.
1: No, that's not what if. It will happen. It will happen. It's not, I'm not what if-ing it. It will happen. It will become a TikTok dance video. It will happen.
0: Okay, but if it stops terrorists, let them have a TikTok dance video. I really don't care.
1: Yeah, that won't stop terrorists. That's fine. I'm glad we can talk about this, John, and disagree with each other and still go away friends. Thank you. I disagree with you. That's not going to stop anybody. That's going to rot our souls. And I'm not saying that. I wish we could. I wish we were good enough, but we're not. I mean, Ottumwa, Iowa just had a prayer to Satan open up their, you know, city council, session. So, you know, what you think we are is not what we are anymore. And I don't want to add to that. It needs to be dignified, done. It needs to be seen. And it needs to send a very strong message. Just killing him will not send the message. Killing him at Fort Hood is a very good thing. Sends a message that America is serious. Sends that message to Americans. We are serious about this. This is not workplace violence. This was a guy who betrayed his country and went into his own company, went in at Fort Hood, and shot up people in Fort Hood, including his own people that served in uniform with him. That needs to be seen by Americans, and we need to know that we do not tolerate. But the rest of the Muslim world needs to see, we don't buy into your false god. We don't buy into, and it's a false god if you think that you're going to get virgins for killing innocents. So, we don't buy into your false god, and we are not afraid of your false god, and we are not afraid of you. You don't like this. You think that you're not going to get your virgins for women. That's the message. There's two messages. One to America. We take this seriously, and we are not buying into this anymore. We're not pussyfooting around. The other one needs to go to the Muslim world. We're not afraid of you. We know we're not playing your game. We're not going to be called Islamophobic because we have women. What are you going to charge us with? That we are insulting Muslims by having him killed by a woman? Good. Good. If you actually believe that you're not going to get your virgins because you've been killed by a woman, then I will insult you every day by killing those monsters who have killed innocents. I will insult you every day with a woman firing squad. I don't understand what our problem could possibly be with that. Let me go to Brian in Tennessee. Hello, Brian.
2: Hey, Glenn, it's Brian. Can you hear me okay?
1: Yes, I can. Go ahead, Brian.
2: Perfect. So your idea of women execution squad is not necessarily new as far as the basically General Blackjack Pershing in the Moro Philippine conquest. I guess they would bury pigs with some of these folks.
1: That's what I've been looking for. Yep. I knew this happened. I couldn't remember who did it.
2: Yeah, Blackjack Pershing's one of them. And in India in 1857, I guess the Enfield, I'm kind of grokked because I just got parked pulled over to talk to you. But they would dip the wadding in, typically it would use cow's fat. They would dip the wadding in pig's fat or pig's blood. And so this isn't just a U.S. thing, this is not new.
1: Amen, brother. Amen. It is time we get serious and there's just nothing. Can you think of anything, Brian, that would make you say, oh no, now wait a minute. Hang on. We can't do that because that would be Islamic folk. Can you make a case for the left? Cause I can't think of one that would stand.
2: Not really. I don't want to get into I just wanted the history. I can't make a case because I don't believe in it. I don't want to be hateful toward all people because everyone is an individual and needs individual consideration. That said, this man's a traitor. Like you said, this happened. He wore our uniform and then killed us.
1: Hang on just a second. Everybody needs to be able to worship God in their, in their own. I believe in all of that. Okay. But now you've killed innocents and you believe that killing that innocent is going to get you virgins. That's not real. That's not God. That's not God. And if you're a liberal and you believe killing pregnant women for a political point gets you virgins in heaven, you have a mental illness. And so now let me make it to those who do believe in God. Is that God? Are you sending them to, if that's their God, are you sending them to God or are you sending them to hell? That's fine. They can go to hell. They can go to hell for whatever they did. They can go to hell. But I'd like them to meet the real God first because I'd like them to see, oh my gosh, that's what I was missing. And I think it's compassionate, quite honestly. I think it's a Christian thing to do. Now, I'm tired today. I got about 3 hours of sleep, so I haven't really thought this through, but I can't make a case in my own head right now. No alarm bell is going off in my head going, this is very unchristian of you. I don't think it is. I don't think it is.
2: It's justice, okay? I think it's justice. And I share your faith, but, there was a time in one of the books about intentions is different than actions, right? You can have your own beliefs and faith, but as soon as you cross that line, then our laws take over.
1: Yes.
2: And the other one is, again, in modern history, in the Afghanistan campaign, we had an F-16 female driver that did a show of force or a strafing run, and one of the Afghani guides heard it was a female voice and was just taken back. Oh, quick, do it again, because that's going to put the fear of God in them. That story,
1: yeah,
2: things are not new.
1: Brian, thank you for your call. I own, and it will be seen in the new museum for Mercury One, I own FDR's wheelchair. And And why do I own that? Because I

I think it's one of the most important things in World War II history. They were killing people because in their twisted ideology, they believed that people who were handicapped were subhuman and could be killed. FDR bested them. FDR was one of the main reasons we won that war. He was handicapped. He was not even really fully human to the Germans. I think he should have been wheeling out everywhere all the time. Whenever he was given a speech about how evil Nazism was, he should have been proud of that wheelchair. Hey, by the way, they're killing people like me. And I'm going to defeat them. I think it's the same thing about the female. They think that women are so weak and so dismissed, and they have no place, and they have to be covered because even their eyes can call you to rape them. That is so evil and so twisted. I want women. I do. I am not for women on the front lines for a whole bunch of different reasons, but I may make an exception on this one. Because if that's what they fear, I'm all for it. All right, back in just a second. Let me tell you about the International Fellowship. There have been times when Christians turn their backs on Jewish people. In fact, it happens over and over again. Times also when they have stood by and did nothing. And then there's times when they actually participated in the persecution. We can't change that history, but we can decide the next chapter is not going to look like that. And that's me and my family. We have decided that. It's not going to look like that. We're not going to be part of a society that does that again. That's the one reason I've been such a strong supporter of the International Fellowship of Christians and Jews. The fellowship brings Christians and Jews together to work in love, to help the vulnerable Jewish people, including the elderly, even the Holocaust survivors, the families struggling with poverty, people facing devastating consequences of war. They provide food, emergency assistance, practical help to people who desperately need it. You know, I think it was the fellowship years ago, we helped write a check that actually helped them put bulletproof glass in one of their children's schools, I think in France. How are you disagreeing with that? That is doing what we're supposed to do. We're protecting the innocent. Flags of Fellowship, that's a movement from the IFCJ, Christians standing with the Jewish people in a visible expression of solidarity and prayer. We can't rewrite the past, but we can show our support. I've got a flag underneath the American flag on my pole this week to show Jews and Israel that we respect your right to live. See how your church can make a difference. 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Glenn Beck!

0: Sharon, quickly, go ahead. You're on.
1: Hi, Glenn. I just wanted to tell you I would like to volunteer to be one of the female shooters. I'll supply my own weapon, my own ammo, and it's time to do this. Let's go.
0: Are you a good shot?
1: I will be practicing to make sure I'm going to get good.
0: All right. Thank you. Thank you, Sharon. I appreciate it. I got to tell you, I think this would be a very, you know, in Utah when they killed Ted Bundy, the list was so long. To people volunteering to be on the firing squad, it got out of hand. People were like, no, please, I want to be on the firing squad. I think the same would be true for this one. And it would be women that would be volunteering, but good thing we have sharpshooters that are women in the military ready to go. You should retweet my tweet to get to the president, make sure that he sees this. 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
7: 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I'm Clark Palmer, live at the WFIR News Center. Our topical story this hour: Governor Abigail Spanberger this week announced the 2026 School Performance and Support Framework results, giving school leaders, educators, families, and caregivers a snapshot of the performance and progress of the more than 1,800 elementary school and high school students across the Commonwealth for the 2025-26 school year. According to data, more than 99% of schools are now fully accredited, and 3 out of every 4 schools in the Commonwealth experience drops in chronic absenteeism. Two groups, the Democratic National Committee and Common Cause, are now suing the Trump administration over its use of funding from taxpayers for TV ads, which have been seen to promote the president and promote campaign messages for the Republicans trying to hold on to their majorities in Congress. Virginia's senior U.S. senator has this take, as WFIR's G. Moreno reports.
8: President Trump said recently he would stop using taxpayer dollars to pay for those TV ads. The Department of Homeland Security had awarded $20 million for the campaign just before the midterms. But another ad about the capture of Venezuelan President Nicolas Maduro released just this week advises that it is paid for by the U.S. government. Democratic U.S. Senator Mark Warner.
9: The president continues to view American taxpayer money like a personal piggy bank. One is basically an ad that he ran in 2024. And the irony is he's paying for it with taxpayer money. That's against the law. And we are in such an unusual time. This practice of running taxpayer paid for political ads is against the law, and even Republicans have spoken out against it.
8: Earlier this week, President Trump called those ads, quote, positive promotion for our great USA.
9: The president said going forward, these ads will be paid for by his MAGA campaign funds. But the $12 million of taxpayer money, he has no plans to reimburse. That's wrong. It's morally bankrupt. It's illegal. And it again shows his lack of any kind of attention to lowering costs.
8: A person familiar with the ad campaign told the Associated Press those taxpayer-funded spots will end this week, with the MAGA Inc. Super PAC then picking up the tab for any new similar ads going forward. Gene Moreno, WFIR News.
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11: You're going to continue to see impacts far beyond just the coast here in Northwest Florida.

0: Florida Governor Ron DeSantis says Isaias grows into a Category 3 hurricane. It's due to make landfall around Pensacola and could be a dangerous one, says ABC's Sam Champion.
1: Storm surge numbers have been lifted, so I want the coast to take this storm surge very seriously. Could be as high as 9 feet to 10 feet now. It has been a powerful storm. The eye changing shape, the eye wall shrinking here, but a good powerful storm. Weakening a little bit just before it makes the coastline likely, but I want you to think of this as a very powerful hurricane.
0: DHS Secretary Mark Wayne Mullen says ICE agents didn't know there was a child in the car when they opened fire on a man who was shot in New York City last night. That man said to have weaponized his vehicle trying to get away from ICE agents who were wearing construction vests. A new report from the Fed finds families headed by someone 75 or older are Americans' wealthiest now. This is ABC News.
2: Weather every 30 minutes on WFIR, and weather this hour is brought to you by Southern Team Auto Mall in Roanoke. Mostly sunny today, highs in the upper 70s. Tonight, partly cloudy, lows in the upper 50s. Rain showers likely tomorrow with highs in the upper 60s. And more rain expected on Sunday with highs in the upper 60s. Right now, it is partly sunny and 57 degrees here at News Talk WFIR 107.3 FM. 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

0: Last night's special may have been one of the most watched things we have ever done on Torch. And it was powerful. It was very powerful. It's very deep. It's probably the most complex thing we've ever done because we were showing you the actual network and how it works. And it doesn't work, you know, the DSA has gone from nobody to somebody overnight. How did they get Mamdani in with, well, what was the number in New York? Like 10,000 DSA members? How does that happen? It's a network and it's all infrastructure. And I showed you the infrastructure and showed you how it worked. And it's really frustrating because it's all legal, but it's also foreign. Anybody who is like, hey, what about AIPAC? Watch the special last night. Let's ask that about Cuba. Let's ask that about Germany. What are you doing in our elections? Anyway, it's available right now. You can watch it on demand at glennbeck.com/torch. But I wanted to answer some of the questions that came in last night during the special because we did about probably 40 minutes of question and answer and didn't have time to do any more. So let me do some of these here. Trisha writes in from Sarasota. Glenn, how do we stop something so organized, so accepted and mostly legal? That is really, that's a great question and not a simple question at all. You don't stop by making it illegal. You stop it the way it was built. And that is one connection at a time in the open. You know, the power that we talked about last night comes from the paperwork that almost nobody reads. We have to read it. We have to show up where they are. City council, school board, county party, state legislature. Their membership roughly doubled in a few years by winning small and local races. And we are not paying attention to that. Sunlight and showing up. Those are both legal, and those are the ways to defeat them. Grandpa Russ says, this feels hopeless, like an octopus tumor. It'll take divine intervention. Russ, you're missing, this was 2 points last night. It's very complex, and it's bigger than you think. But it's also a mirage. The structure is bigger than you think. It's global in nature. But it's a very small number of people that are doing it when you compare it to every other thing that is going on. You know, 120,000 members of a socialist group is a fraction of 1% of this country. Their strength is in organization, not in numbers. We outnumber them. They out-organize us. You know. And tumors work in the dark. And that's why this needs to have light. This one works in the dark only because we're not pulling the public filings. We have to pray, absolutely. We have to inform ourselves, absolutely. And then we have to build something better and outwork them in the light. Ethan, text Gen Z from Frisco says, how do we get our side to play nice and consolidate resources? There's a guide that is available now at glennbeck.com on the special, and it shows you everything in the special, and it shows you how you share this. It teaches you everything that you need to know. It's really, really well done. But look at the guide. What does it say about them? They're factional. They are constantly fighting. I think one of the great places in the special was when you saw all of the DSA leadership and we made them into a football coaching team. Honestly, I didn't think we needed to use the red on it. I mean, I appreciated they're all communists, but it also looked like the Kansas City Chiefs, and I didn't like the fact that AOC was possibly a coach on the sidelines for the Kansas City Chiefs. But we put them all there on a sideline, and they were all arguing with each other. Okay, normally no team like that will win, but that's because they don't believe necessarily in exactly the same thing. They're using the same infrastructure. They're using the stadium. They're using the ticketing. They're using the advertisement. They're bringing the crowd in. That's the key here. Okay. They coordinate because of that infrastructure. You don't need everybody to agree on everything. You need a few shared tools. And that's what I was talking about last night. You know, there was a couple of things that I talked about last night. And one of those was the reason why I started Blaze is because I saw television and media from the inside. I really thought that it would be different going to Fox, and it was different in some way, but it was the same game just on the different, on another side. And they could control what you say. I was probably the least controlled person there because I went in as a business, and Roger Ailes and I had an agreement. He said, what is it about the money that you're going to be paid and the, you know, our number one status that doesn't seem to interest you? And I said, I'm not interested in any of that. I understand your business. You don't understand my business. And so I went in as a business person. So I had a different relationship with the network than the other host, do or did. When I saw that you still have to bow to the throne of any of these networks, I realized this is not going to work. You're not going to ever really be able to do anything. Now, nobody, you know, as I said on the show last night, HBO wasn't even online yet. Netflix was still mailing movies, on DVDs. And I started the Blaze, and the only person that, or only group that had any kind of infrastructure to do live television, you know, or a live stream was Major League Baseball. So I partnered with Major League Baseball. Major League Baseball didn't agree with me. I just made a business move to use their spine. Now, we outgrew their spine quickly, and they were unresponsive because of a lot of reasons. What I had to do is I had to go out and spend millions of dollars of my own money to be able to, and investors, to be able to build the infrastructure. My hope was that we could get everybody to come and be a part of it. Unfortunately, the Blaze became me, which is not what I wanted it to be. It's why I was against calling it GBTV in the first place, because I wanted it to be a place where all of these voices could come, because I foresaw a problem. You're going to have a problem of bundling at some point. That's what cable news does, or cable companies do. They bundle. They put all of the networks together, and you can buy different bundles, and that saves you money. And I thought, if, you know, trying to think ahead, if this works, people are going to be charging $10 over here, and then Megyn Kelly's going to charge $10, and then Ben Shapiro's going to charge $10, and it's going to end up being you're asking your audience to spend too much money. If we just did what the DSA is doing, where we have one accounting firm, we have one pack of lawyers, we have, you know, one spine, and you can do your own thing, but we're all using the same spine. Imagine how much money we could save and how effective we would be, because you could have a choice of whatever show you wanted, and none of it would be controlled by a central overlord. That was the original view and hope for the Blaze, but it never became that because no one would participate. Nobody wanted to play with each other. We're being beaten because of the lack of sharing infrastructure. They're winning because that's all they have is infrastructure. New California State 51, Buena Park says, Glenn, does Trump know all of this? Are you sending this to them? I can't tell you what the president has read. I can tell you that we make everything available to Congress, the Senate, military, the FBI, and to the White House. I hope they watch this special, or at least look at the guidebook that goes with it. Pieces of this are clearly known. The president has already done this. The Treasury has put ICAP, which we talked about last night, on its sanctions list in June. State Department named several of these. The president just talked about Cuba 2 weeks ago. We talked about it, and he said exactly the same thing that we had in the special last night. So they are on it. George writes in, Glenn, is there anyone not against us? Yeah. Most of America. And more people in the world are starting to turn towards this and away from what they're beginning to see. This is a very small, organized group with a very big megaphone. not the country. You know, our neighbors are not DSA. There's 120,000 of these freaks. Of these people who believe different things than I do. Boy, do I sound like my father now. Don't let the map or, you know, this network convince you that the whole nation is an enemy, because it is not. And that's the kind of despair that keeps people home and not voting in an election. Caroline L., are NGOs creating a parallel government to subvert our own? Carolyn, this is really good, but be careful with one word: government. Nobody voted for this. This is why Data Republican, why her book is called Unelected. This is all unelected. These are all people that you didn't vote for. You don't even know they exist. That's the problem. It's infrastructure. It's coalitions. It's fiscal sponsors. If you don't know what that is, watch the special. That's game changing. If you just understand fiscal sponsors, it's shared money and staff that can move people and pressure faster than elected officials can. These are the people that our elected officials answer to. That's what that is. And nonprofits on every side work this way, and most of it is legal. And honestly, nobody wants to take this on because there's too much money on both sides, on both sides. But this is not a parallel government. This is a blueprint to replace our government. Sunny days ahead. I was much happier when I was clueless. I know. Can I tell you something? I fight with this, or I did for quite a while. I was like, you know, I first started on doing it and I became sick. I mean, it was poison reading this every day. I became really ill. And I thought, I think I was better off not knowing it. And I've decided that's not true. Ignorance is not bliss. It's not. You think you're better until the bill comes due. What's going to happen to your friends and neighbors is they're going to go, when the hell did this all happen? And they're going to be shocked, and you're going to be pissed, but they're going to be shocked because they didn't pay attention, and they won't know what to do, and they will be in a panic about it. You're not going to be. Knowing beats surprises every single time. Okay. And notice our guide doesn't end with fear. It ends with, we see it. Now, what are we going to do about it? Here's what you can do. Hey, you guys, 91. This will get worse if we lose in November. I don't mean this as a slam against you, but the only thing I can think of is, do you think so? Yes, it's going to get really bad because elections matter. They always, especially the ones that nobody watches. You know, I told you yesterday how many state legislative offices, how many city council members, everything else. The number is pretty staggering because nobody's watching those. That's where the DSA has its real power. They are doing it through the city council and state assembly races first. You got to look down your ballot. Most people don't. You know, oh, I'm going to vote for this guy. And then you don't know the judges, and you've got to know your city council members. You can't go off of just, and believe me, I've done this for years. You can't go off of, what was that? What was that sign? What was it? Are they a Republican or Democrat? What was the sign that I saw? No, you have to go in knowing all of it. Elizabeth, 7305, why doesn't the U.S. want to dig into this? Well, first of all, it's legal, joining coalitions, fiscal sponsorships, all of this, you know, and it runs right into the First Amendment, and it should. And so you can't just stop this because it's legal. Second, the foreign agents law is where we should concentrate. The foreign agents laws are hard to enforce. If you are not part of FARA, they need to go to jail, and those countries need to pay a heavy price if they haven't registered with FARA laws. You know, that's the whole thing. You know, AIPAC, does it have to have a FARA law? Well, no, because the Iranians also don't do it. There's an Iranian American association. They don't register with FARA because they're not foreign. It's very confusing. And if you want AIPAC to register under the FARA law, great. Then let's make sure the Iranians do it too. I'm not against the FARA law and in any of that. I'm just saying let's make it consistent so we're not picking out one or the other. But that's really where we should concentrate, you know. Private citizens following the paperwork as we laid out last night. Don't stop. Don't stop. You know, I'm for, you know, puppies with eyes. Great. That's Puppies with Eyes Network. Who's funding that? Who's providing all the infrastructure? That's where we need to look. Government doesn't need to act first for the public to know. We need to know first. Back in a minute. One of the most important parts of self-defense is having options in life-threatening scenarios, because the world isn't divided into situations where everything is fine and situations where you have to use deadly force. There is an awful lot of territory in between. Maybe somebody's threatening you. Maybe somebody's trying to break into your home. You know, you need to be able to protect yourself and your family. I live in states where the Castle Doctrine rules, and you break into my home in the middle of the night and I will shoot you. Now, we're someplace out, you know, we're at a 7-Eleven and I see something going on and there's other people involved. I don't want maybe to use deadly force. 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
4: From ABC News, I'm Sherry Preston. Federal immigration officers say the man who was shot by ICE officers in New York City last night was driving his car into their vehicles, and they believe their lives were in danger. ICE enforcement head Marcos Charles says the man, identified as Oscar Belgal, refused their commands to stop.
5: He then accelerated his vehicle, smashing into two of our government ICE vehicles, and then weaponized his vehicle and proceeded to accelerate going towards other officers.
4: ABC News contributor and retired NYPD Chief of Detectives Robert Boyce is calling for body cam video to be released.
6: This would allay a lot of confusion in the community up there, which is an immigrant community.
4: The five-year-old in the car with Belgal was not hurt. In the Florida Panhandle, they are getting ready for now Category 3 Hurricane Isaias. Governor Ron DeSantis.
7: The resources have been flowing. The preparations have been extensive, and we are taking this storm very, very seriously.
4: ABC's Elizabeth Schulze says it could also make gas prices even higher.
8: About 13% of all U.S. oil production happens in the Gulf. Chevron and Shell have evacuated workers and shut down facilities there. And this comes at a time when oil refining is under intense strain. The national average for a gallon of regular gas at $4.36. If you're filling up an SUV like a Toyota Highlander right now, it's averaging almost $80.
4: The Trump administration has opened another chapter in their effort to fire Federal Reserve Governor Lisa Cook, the president establishing a committee to investigate allegations of mortgage fraud, the Supreme Court ruling in June she should keep her job. The Trump administration imposing sweeping new sanctions on the International Criminal Court as a part of its campaign to dismantle the body U.S. officials say is too political. International Court of Justice Judge Navi Pillay today awarded the Nobel Peace Prize. This is ABC News.
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4: The Pentagon wants to live stream the firing squad execution of former Army psychiatrist Nedal Hassan in the Fort Hood shooting.
11: This will be the military's first execution in more than 60 years. Defense Secretary Pete Hegseth has scheduled it for December 3rd, a Thursday at 1 p.m. at Fort Hood, the same day of the week, the same hour, in the same place as the mass shooting.
4: ABC's Karen Hua. Public executions were once common in the U.S., but they were phased out in the 19th and early 20th centuries.

0: still parsing through the details of the story alleging that U.S. Ambassador to Greece, Kimberly Guilfoyle, asked a Trump donor to pay her $100,000 Amex bill before her confirmation hearings. ABC's Jay O'Brien talking to Eric Dieters, that donor, about it.
1: Did you think that she was asking for that payment in exchange for something?
2: Oh, absolutely. She made it very clear, and the text messages make it very clear. She was so desperate for me to send that $100,000. She said, if you do this for me, and it's in the text messages, I will be your ride or die in Trump world.
0: Dieter says he ultimately did not make the payment and didn't get special access. New study by the Federal Reserve says gains in the stock market have made families headed up by somebody 75 or older now America's wealthiest, while the youngest families saw their wealth decline. I'm Sherry Preston, ABC News.
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5: Weather every 30 minutes on WFIR. Sunny today, highs in the upper 70s. Tonight, partly cloudy, lows in the upper 50s. Rain showers likely tomorrow with highs in the upper 60s. And more rain expected on Sunday with highs remaining in the upper 60s. Weather every 30 minutes on News Talk, WFIR, 107.3 FM. 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
6: He challenges the narrative. 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

You know, it is Friday, and I wanted to pack in some really good news. And I mean really good news. Autism is such a frightening thing. And we just barely, at least me as a regular person, barely understand what autism is and can't imagine what it is like for the families. I read you a story a couple of weeks ago about a father who had some experimental drugs, and his son was self-harming, young, self-harming, really, really in trouble. Gets this new drug, experimental, gives it to his son. By the next day, he had changed. And I want the people involved in this. We have the doctor who is treating this four-year-old on this experimental autism drug, and also the father of the four-year-old, who he said went from the least affectionate child to the most affectionate child. And I want you to hear it from him. We're going to do that in 60 seconds. First, let me tell you about Patriot Mobile. Imagine walking into a restaurant, ordering dinner, having a waiter tell you part of the bill is going to support organizations that actively oppose everything that you believe in. You'd get up and leave, right? 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
1: Before I go into this interview, I just have to give a show note. I just received in the break, some very bad news. Keith Malinak, who has been with us for a very long time, works on the Pat Gray Show. He had a stroke. And it's a severe stroke, and it's in the back of his brain. He's on a ventilator now. They have really good doctors working on it, but, you know, Carrie, his wife, is one of the sweetest, and his children are there at the hospital. And I would just ask for your prayers for one of our coworkers and dear, dear friend, Keith Malinak. Okay, let me introduce you to a couple of people I think are going to share a miracle with you. We have Matt Bielski. He is the father of the four-year-old who is trying this experimental therapy. And Dr. Eric Bartke, he is a child, adolescent, and adult psychiatrist, and he is part of the Bartke Healthcare Center. He's the founder of it, and he is the one that's treating the four-year-old. So let me start with Matt, the dad. Matt, tell me about your son. What was he like before?
2: Yeah, Glenn, first and foremost, thank you for having us. Really appreciate it. And our prayers go out to Keith and his family.
1: Thank you.
2: So Lev is 4 and a half. You know, first I want to first and foremost thank my wife, Gabriella, who fought like a lion to get us access to this drug. I want to also thank my daughter, Noah, who's an amazing daughter to Lev. I think siblings of special needs kids really deserve a shout out. They really grow up a lot faster than their peers. And most importantly, I want to thank my son, Lev, for allowing us to share a story for potentially to help other people, and most importantly, provide hope for the parents who've experienced what myself and Gabrielle experienced. Lev has and still has very severe autism, profound autism. You know, everything from self-harm to no socialization at all, no eye contact. Think about the typical autistic kid in the corner when you say his name, doesn't respond. I would say, Lev, he wouldn't even look me in the eyes. We had no relationship. And then, thanks to President Trump's expanded access care, working with Dr. Bartke and the YAML team, we were able to get a special prescription for Lev. And when I say, overnight, it was overnight. The next day, he looked me in the eyes. It was almost like he was craving my attention. Today, he has more eye contact than a neurotypical kid. He just wants to play. He wants to cuddle. Before that, he wouldn't acknowledge his sister. And for a sibling to see what he went through from everywhere from self-harm to not having any social engagement with his family to now playing with her every day, we just hope that this story, can get out there and hopefully give hope to other parents and actually provide real tangible solutions, medication, and not just research. And that's why we're here today, to tell the story.
1: So, Matt, I some of my favorite videos are when, they have babies and they put glasses on them, or they give them hearing aids and their mother is there and they see them for the first time or they hear them for the first time. And it's just... It's just so much joy. It's just great. What did it feel like for your son, who'd never really made eye contact with you, to suddenly look at you and be craving eye contact and to cuddle with you? That must have been just a miracle. And what did it feel like?
2: It was life-changing. I mean, I took it for granted having a neurotypical daughter, never experienced anything like that.

0: And, you know, just to have that love, you know, really gave us, I really wasn't telling my story. I'm a very private guy. But what we experience emotionally, the connection, the deep connection, thanks to Yamo and L179 and Dr. Barkey, I can't even explain it, you know, in words. And I said to myself, you know, whether Yamo, you know, completes the phase 3 study, I don't know that. That's not, you know, I'm not a doctor. But if I can help one parent experience what I did, what my wife did, it's all worth it.
1: Dr. Barkey, what is this drug?
2: Thank you so much for having us on the show. And again,
1: Sure.
2: I'd said our prayers to your coworker and his
1: No,
2: family.
1: thank you.
2: You know,
1: Thank
2: what has been so interesting for me, having been in practice for over 30 years, is Lev's story is not unique. Initially, I got a phone call from Steve Hoffman, who is the inventor of this drug, and he asked, would I be interested in having some of my patients with autism try this medication? And this was before Yamo was even formed. And after doing my due diligence and saying, okay, I feel like this can be safe, there's no harm, patients with autism that I had been treating for between 5 to 10 years, I gave this experimental medication to, and seeing exactly what Matt described with his son Lev were similar stories that I saw with patients that I had known and their families. It changes lives and it works differently than any other medication that is on the market for treating autism. You know, those things that Matt said, the eye contact, the communication, the affection, the engagement. The medicines that are on the market now just treat irritability and agitation. We're talking about the core symptoms, and it can be miraculous and life-changing.
1: Did you ever, I'm sure you did. I know you know the medical research on it. The movie Awakenings, which is a true story, and everybody kind of woke up all of a sudden on this drug, and then they kind of went back in. Is that kind of what this is happening here? Is it where they're just kind of, this drug is just waking them up, and they're, I mean, that's a miracle.
2: Yeah, it is miraculous. I'm thinking about the mom of one of the patients that I treated a few years ago in the initial studies. And basically what the mom said, it's like he was trapped inside his own head. And this was the key that unlocked his brain to be aware of himself and the outside world. And so it is kind of like what you're describing.
1: So Matt, when you said, you know, it's like my son is craving this, and doctor, you, I don't know which one of you can answer this. When you're saying they're trapped in there, do they know they're trapped in there? Was he actually wanting all of this? Do we have any idea, but just couldn't do it for some reason? What do you know?
0: Yeah,
1: You don't understand what I'm asking?
0: from my perspective, he was craving help, but he's still nonverbal, but we didn't know how to help him. And, you know, call this miraculous, call it science. I call it science. You know, when we give him the L179 through a liquid form, you know, a couple of times a day, it's like he doesn't like medication. He welcomes it. He wants it. He smiles when we give it to him. He knows it's helping him. So, you know,
1: Wow.
0: it's, yeah.
1: So, doctor, where does this stand on, I mean, can, if a, is it a universal for anybody with autism? What are the odds on affecting your child if you have autism, and can you get it?
2: Really good question. So right now, we are preparing along with the FDA the phase three trials, which are the large trials that you have to show effectiveness and safety before the FDA can approve it. So right now it is not available on the market, but with Matt, you know, leading the charge with fundraising, we're hoping to get enough funds to then proceed to the phase three, where we will, my own opinion is I have no doubt that this medication is continue to show significant improvement. And it has thus far in the very stringent FDA studies that we've done. Matt and one other child, the FDA has granted me approval via expanded access, which used to be called compassionate care, to treat these two children that are younger than what we have studied in those FDA trials. And they have very stringent rules and regulations about that in order to get expanded access. So you can imagine on a daily basis, the difficulty as a clinician seeing my patients and families wanting to give each and every one of them. You know, the studies have shown that about 54% of the enrollees have shown improvement, which is a remarkable number. I mean, that number is almost unheard of in the area of socialization. There has never been a medication that has been studied that has shown that much improvement in socialization and communication.
1: Is this one of these drugs like, and I'm really dating myself, but I have a history of depression in my family. And I remember when I was young, Elavil was explained to me. And they said, we don't really understand how it works. We just know that it works. And there's lots of theories. Is it one of those drugs that we don't really know how it's working? Or do we know what it's doing?
2: Well, you know, we have, you know, most drugs, we know theoretically how they work, including the antidepressants. You know, yes. This drug works differently than the other medications because I don't want to get too scientific, but inhibits.
1: Yeah.
2: Catecholamines like dopamine and norepinephrine and serotonin presynaptically, which then helps it down the road to kind of stabilize and have a homeostasis so that you get this normalization.
1: And was this a discovery trying to get to something else, or was this designed for this?
2: Well, there is a similar but different medication that was used for patients with a specific kind of cancer called pheochromocytoma. And what Steve Hoffman, the inventor of this drug, did, he took that molecule and manipulated it a little bit scientifically, thinking that this could potentially treat the fight or flight symptoms that people with autism have. And what's so different about this, we have seen in the studies and prior to the official FDA studies, regardless of the severity of the autism, it can help that person improve.
1: Okay. Go ahead.
0: Just to add to that, I think one of the biggest inference that I saw is that, you know, before the medication, he was in this perpetual state of tantrum, fight or flight, and it just took him out of that pretty dramatically.
1: Okay, I've got a couple of questions left. Let me just break for 60 seconds. I appreciate you both being with me. We're going to continue our conversation in just a second. 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It's Simply Safe, ahead of crime in real time. 10 seconds, station ID.

0: So the drug is L179, and I just heard about it from Yamo Pharmaceuticals. It is still in testing. How can people help? First, how do people do investigation if they have a child that could be part of this testing, this trial? And I understand money is the biggest problem now. They need, you guys, I don't know about you, but Yamo needs funding to be able to continue this trial. Doctor, yeah. who wants to cover that?
1: I'll cover that. So, I mean, since the article came out, I believe we had 5,000 or 6,000 parents request more information. So today we issued a press release where parents could submit their information for potential trials. But the most important thing right now, we need $75 million to fund phase three. And just to put some numbers behind this, this is a not only a U.S. crisis, a global crisis. One out of every 31 child has autism. It's close to 8 million people in the U.S. with autism. The cost, the economic cost, I'm a finance guy, is about $500 billion a year to the U.S. taxpayer. So I call on the NIH. Their budget last year was $47 billion for them to fund the first potential drug for core autism for phase three. It would be 0.16% of their budget. Last year, they spent around $350 million on autism research. Causation's important. Prevention's important. But as a parent who is in the trenches, and I know there's millions of other, we need solutions.
0: The
1: government funded quantum computing. They funded AI, Micron, Intel. They can invest in this, or they can give the grant to Yamo to give parents hope with a potential solution here.
0: So, doctor, can I ask you, I just got a question in from one of our listeners, and we only have 60 seconds. She said, I have a 26-year-old daughter who is higher functioning. Can this be used for older people with autism or just the very young?
2: In our pilot study, we did have some people the age of that woman's child. So it's a young adult. And yes, we did see benefit. Obviously, the earlier the age, the better the trajectory can be.
0: Yeah.
2: But we certainly did see benefit in young adults as well. And the other thing that makes this so different, there have been zero serious side effects with this drug in all of the trials.
0: Unbelievable. Unbelievable. Okay, I'm going to post where you can find more information and how you can support. And please let the NIH know. We should be looking for causation, but we should also be treating the symptoms as best we can. And this seems like great news. Great news from Yamo. All right, let me tell you about Rapid Radios. We built a world where you can sit in your living room and watch a live video of somebody on the other side of the planet. You can order a pizza from your car. You can have a conversation with artificial intelligence about the meaning of life, which is weird. But then something goes wrong. You can still find yourself standing there with a phone in your hand trying to make a call that won't go through. All of that technology. And you can't reach your own family. Rapid radios are push-to-talk communication devices that operate over nationwide LTE data networks. 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
7: It's 11:31. I'm Gene Marano, live in the WFIR News Center. Top local story this hour. Early in-person voting started several weeks ago, and mail-in ballots for the midterm election will be soon making their way through the system. U.S. Senator Mark Warner says, despite what you might hear from some politicians in D.C., the election process in this country is safe and secure. The president has spoken about sending federal observers to certain polling places, but Mark Warner says that isn't necessary or welcomed by many.
8: Our elections will be safe. We have lots and lots of dedicated Republican and Democratic elected officials that make sure our elections are safe. Early voting is proceeding unimpeded. But the president wants to scare people into thinking their votes won't be counted. We have a system in place. Much of it was actually set up during President Trump's first term. He has tried to dismantle part of that system.
7: As vice chair of the Intelligence Committee, Warner also says he will, quote, call out the president if an unsupported claim arises from the White House about illegal voting procedures or rigged vote counts when there's no evidence to back that up. Pressure from ocean conservation organizations and other environmental groups has led to a pause on a federal bill which would allow for some large-scale aquaculture along U.S. coasts, including Virginia's. More from WFIR's Clark Palmer.
9: The Marine Aquaculture Research for America Act would direct federal agencies to study commercial-scale offshore projects for finfish and shellfish. The goal would be to study the viability and environmental impacts in an effort to boost domestic seafood production. But public opposition helped delay a key Senate vote, while a bipartisan group of lawmakers plans to continue discussions. Jim Walls, policy director for the advocacy group Food and Water Watch, said there is no need to study the issue because, to him, it's already clear the practice is harmful.
10: We don't need a research project to tell us that putting thousands and thousands of fish in a confined cage where you're dumping tremendous amounts of pesticides and other things into the ocean to make these systems work is going to create harm.
9: More than 140 organizations sent a letter to lawmakers in support of the bill. They argued that the legislation would further study environmental impacts of large-scale aquaculture, ensure best practices to mitigate negative effects on ocean ecosystems in states including Virginia. Clark Palmer, WFIR News.
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11: ABC News, I'm Sherry Preston. Hurricane Isaias has developed into a major Category 3 storm, churning in the Gulf and headed straight for Pensacola, Florida. Governor Ron DeSantis urging people in coastal communities to be prepared for powerful storm surge.
12: We always say, you know, you hide from the wind, but you run from the water. When the water's rising and things are happening, it's a very, very difficult conundrum, and you do not want to be caught in that.
13: The storm is expected to make landfall overnight. Protests in New York City after immigration enforcement officials opened fire on a man inside his vehicle with a five-year-old child inside. DHS Secretary Mark Wayne Mullen says the man was a criminal in the country illegally. This year's Nobel Prize, Peace Prize winner, former UN Human Rights Chief Navi Pillay. She is a judge.

0: judge on the International Court of Justice. And we've just learned that former Chicago Bears coach Mike Ditka has died at the age of 86. This is ABC News.
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2: Weather every 30 minutes on WFIR. Sunny today with highs in the upper 70s. Partly cloudy tonight, lows upper 50s. Rain showers are likely tomorrow and highs in the upper 60s. And then more rain expected Sunday, highs upper 60s again. Right now it is partly sunny, 61 degrees at News Talk, WFIR, 107.3 FM and WFIRnews.com, the Roanoke Valley's local news, weather, and traffic station. 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

0: Welcome to the Glenn Beck program. We're glad you're here. Jason, would you bring me up to speed? There is some breaking news on the what they're finding in France that has just been released today. Apparently, the riots in France are not about schools. Can you give me an update? Because it sounds exactly like our special last night. At least it sounds like a quarter of the special last night. Go ahead.
1: Yeah, this is from Fox News and Azra Nomani, which is great. Azra is just amazing. They say that a Fox News digital investigation traces how France's student protests over education cuts are now being hijacked by a sprawling network, Glenn, of communist activists, labor unions,
0: what?
1: And far left political parties. I know, it's amazing. All amplified.
0: No, wait a minute.
1: Oh, it gets better, Glenn. All amplified by a transnational propaganda machine funded by Neville Roy Singham. Transnational.
0: Oh my gosh.
1: Sounds familiar.
0: That is exactly, that's the first quarter of the special last night. That is exactly what we were outlining last night. You have to understand what's coming at you. This is a transnational, international communist front that is happening. And it's really well orchestrated, and it's fooling everybody. Everybody in media, you know, should be watching the special. I know they're not going to, but everyone in media should watch the special because it would change the way they would cover it. You would know. You would know exactly what's going on. Make sure you get Torch right now and see that special. Can you tell me what the poll is? Because we've, you know, the people who buy these specials, the ones who pay for them, I should say, because we don't do commercials on Torch. So we rely on our listeners and, our subscribers. And we always want to give them everything first before we push it out. But this one is so important. And we were getting emails from people. Why are you putting this behind the paywall? From people who are the subscribers. When are you going to be able to release this, far and wide so everybody can see it? We have an election coming up. And so I asked last night, we put a poll up for the insiders and asked them, because they're the ones who paid for it. What was the poll say?
2: The poll, Ricky, do you have is now 97% to 3%. 97% say, please release this as soon as possible. So thank you, Torch Insiders, for your generosity, because
0: yes.
2: You know, we value your investment in us, and we thank you for what you're
0: right.
2: trying to do to get the
0: message. We want to make sure that we're doing right by you, because you are the ones who paid for it. But I think, you know, we're going to release it as soon as is humanly possible. Hopefully we can do it maybe even Monday. I'm not sure how fast, but we'd like to get it out because everybody needs to see this. What Fox News has just reported is just scratching the surface of it. And it is absolutely true. All right. Something else. We just introduced something, because I get mail all the time from people who say, Glenn, you're burning a candle. What candle are you burning? And I go through candles pretty quickly. I always have one in my office. I always have one in my, studio. And I go through them because, I probably throw more candles away than I actually burn, because I'll burn them. And I don't know if I'm just sensitive or what, but if you buy a candle and you're in close proximity to it, it can burn the back of your throat. And it's I don't know what it is. I think it's the soot. And if you've ever burned a candle where there's soot around it, it's not good for you. Not

0: for, you know, anything. And they also, bad ones burn really fast. And so I was talking to Connor, who is working with us, and he's in charge of all of our merch. And he said, I know a really good candle maker that can make candles for you. And I said, okay. And he said, and the reason why I know her, I've worked with her before. And do you remember Let's Go Brandon? And I said, yes. And he said, she lost her candle making gig because of Let's Go Brandon. She made a Let's Go Brandon candle. I said, get her on the phone. I'd like her to make some candles for me. And this candle that is behind me here in the studio, take a big, this is our first test of this to see if anybody would like them as much as I do. This is called the First Feast. And it smells like fall, and I just love it. And it's specially designed scent for us. But I want you to look at something. If you look at the candle, if you happen to be watching it, look at, see the flame, see the, notice there's no soot at all. We're about halfway done through this candle, and this has been burning for at least a week, and it burns about 6 to 7 hours a day. So it's burning a long time, and it's burning super, super clean, and the whole room smells like this. In fact, even the foyer of the studio area smells like this candle. It throws off a great scent. The woman who made it, and I wanted to have her on because she's a chandler. I don't even know what that is. I think that means candle maker. She's a chandler. I want her to tell the story of Let's Go Brandon. Jill Clark is her name. She makes all of these by hand. Hello, Jill. How are you?
1: Hi. I'm doing great. Thanks so much for having me.
0: Yeah, you're welcome. So you make them all by hand, and where?
1: I do. We actually converted our two-car garage and our house to my workshop. So the entire space is dedicated to my candle making.
0: Well, they are great. I really like them.
1: Thanks.
0: So tell me about what, because you were big on, was it Etsy or I don't remember where you, where were you big? Who, what did you destroy with your Let's Go Brandon?
1: That would be my Etsy shop. I had started it because I saw a YouTube video when I was at home pregnant with my now 9-year-old son. A lady was making a candle. I was like, I think I could try to do that. So I started making them at home, ruined a few pots, started making them for my friends who wanted to start buying them from me. So I put it on the online platform, opened a little shop to see if I could get any traction just to make a little extra money at the time. My husband and I were both working full time. So just as a little side hustle, and it ended up being a pretty big shop.
0: Yeah. And then you made a Let's Go Brandon candle, and what happened?
1: I did. I was actually I was well known on the platform for my literary candles. I had a lot of like Pride and Prejudice. I had Lord of the Rings candles. So it was very nerdy. I had a very bookish literature based shop.
0: Yeah.
1: And I made one politically themed candle that happened to be Let's Go Brandon. And I immediately from the platform, like, customers on the platform started messaging me and saying, I used to be a huge supporter. I spent hundreds of dollars on your candles. Now I'll never spend another dime with you. And I mean, they just started pouring in, and I was just so stunned and shocked by it, but I just kept making and selling. And then about a week or two later, I got an email from the higher ups saying, I violated policy on the platform, and they have permanently suspended my account. So they allow you 3 appeals. And so I've done 3 different appeals with them. The first one was just kind of like, hey, what happened? Because there was nothing in writing that said that was the reason why. So I kind of assumed, because nothing else really made sense. But when I didn't hear back from the first appeal, I appealed the second time, and still no response. And they're supposed to, I'm supposed to give them 6 weeks to respond. Still no response. So it just, the same thing happened with the third one. I made a longer email with, I don't understand.
0: And they never responded to you?
1: Not once. And so I didn't, and I wasn't able to get back into my customer base and let my customers know, hey, I'm migrating to my own website, because I couldn't get into my account. So I just kind of gave up candle making for a little bit, because I was so devastated by it. I didn't have a way to.
0: I have to tell you, this is one of the this is exactly the reasons, one of them, of why I started Blaze so many years ago. I knew they can hold, you're beholden to whoever it is, your platform, you are beholden to them, and they can take everything and destroy your business. And it just can't happen. Can you explain, because this is not a $20 candle, it's a more expensive candle. And I know the difference because I've burned candles almost my whole life. I've always wanted to have a candle in the room that I'm in because I love the smell. And I know because what causes you to burn the back of your throat? Is that a common thing? Is that just me?
1: It's not just you. It is definitely industry-wide. Right. It just depends on the ingredients that are used in both the fragrance and the soy itself or the wax itself. I use 100% soy, and it's from soybeans that are grown in the U.S., so that makes the cost for me quite a bit higher than trying to go overseas or putting paraffin and other fillers in there that technically are supposed to make the candle smell better or have a better throw when you light it. They are scent enhancers, but they are also toxic. Paraffin is basically what they use in petroleum. So if you have paraffin in your candles, you're inhaling, as you burn it, you're inhaling those toxic fumes. Also, the fragrance oil makes a big difference too. All of my oils that I use are considered clean in the industry. So there's no phthalates, no toxins, no carcinogens. So everything about the candle, even the wick, is pure cotton. So everything about the candles that I make, the materials are a little more expensive, which makes the candle more expensive, but it also makes the candle clean and safe for pets, for babies, for anybody that really has any kind of problem with cheap candles.
0: It's so funny because I always just thought, when I was younger, I always just thought that because you could buy a good candle and it'll have a black ring of soot all the way around it. And I always thought, well, that's just the way candles are. That's actually a really bad sign. It's a sign you've been ripped off if you've spent a lot for a candle, right?
1: Correct. It is. And there's also a little bit of that goes on the person using it because you do have to trim your wicks after every burn.
0: Yeah,
1: so
0: no,
1: if you just have this massive mushroom of a wick that you're lighting every time, no matter how good the candle is and how good the wick is, that's
0: I will tell you, I have burnt this every day for a week. And I have not, my wife always yells at me, you've got to trim the wick. And I have not trimmed it once. So I have a giant mushroom at the top of it. But look at no soot around the edges. I mean, it's perfectly clean.
1: Great. That's great to see and to hear. I'm glad you're enjoying it.
0: Yeah. So thank you so much. I appreciate it. You can get your candle now at glenbeckshop.com. Glenbeckshop.com. I know you're working on some new fragrances for me. I want you to make a candle that smells like my office because I love it. How are you doing on that?
1: I think I nailed it. Yeah, I actually have one. I have one curing on my workbench at home right now. So as soon as I burn test it.
0: Send it to me as soon as you can. Yeah, okay. Yeah. Send it to me.
1: I think I nailed it.
0: Yeah, good. Thank you. All right. Oh, by the way. I have another scent that, you know, this is such a history freak thing. I was in Florence and there is this, pharmacy that has been there since before the Black Plague. And you remember, have you ever seen the Black Plague? The doctors, they wore that, like that bird mask.
1: Mm-hmm.
0: Okay. I didn't know what that was. They filled that with flowers that were picked from the meadows around Florence, Italy. And they still make that bouquet today. And all of Florence, you go to Florence, the entire city smells like it. It's amazing. And I've gotten oil from them and everything else. I want to send you that fragrance to see if you can make it because they don't make it in Canada. They don't make it. And it's such a great scent. And it's kind of cool because it's the Black Death.
1: Is that what you would call
0: the candle? Probably have to relabel it, but no, I wouldn't. No, I wouldn't. But anyway, thank you so much. I appreciate it.
1: Absolutely. We'll talk again. Thank you.
0: Okay, that's Jill Clark. 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Okay, back in just a minute with some more news of the day. 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

0: is the Fox Business Report.
1: Consumer sentiment came in near a record low this month. The University of Michigan's reading declined to 46.3. Those responding see inflation rising to 4.7% in the next year. Stocks are gaining. Tech stocks have turned around after a sell-off this week. Crude oil prices moderated from recent highs today. West Texas Intermediate U.S. oil at $91 a barrel. Brent crude, the global price, at $104. High fuel costs are cutting into Delta Airlines business. Even though it's still seeing strong demand for flights, Delta's lowering its profit expectations. Delta shares are lower. And economist Judy Shelton will join Treasury Secretary Scott Bessent as an advisor with a particular focus on conditions in China. That's your Fox Business Report. I'm Jenny Coselda. Invested in you.
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9: 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For instance, her work Norma Jean Baker of Troy, which uses

0: elements of poetry and fiction to compare Marilyn Monroe to Helen of Troy. She won Canada's Griffin Prize for Poetry in 2001 and was said to be surprised to learn she had won the Nobel Prize. Carson was in Iceland, quote, listening to the wind when she found out. Sherry Preston, ABC News.
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2: 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Here's a clip from it. We're talking to her about, you know, all kinds of different things, including, I'm trying to remember. I have to set this up. I can't remember what it was now, but I think we were talking to her about the DSA, if I'm not mistaken. Ricky, go ahead quickly.
3: Yeah, we're talking about Marxism and Islamism America. Here's what she said.
2: Yeah. Oh, yeah, that's
4: it's
2: right.
4: It's hard
2: okay,
4: to
2: this.
4: Extricate one from the other because they've formed this unholy alliance, the, you know, red-green alliance. And you see this all around the world where you've got these socialist kids on campuses wearing kafirs and saying Free Palestine. It's it's just a juicy cause for them to get their teeth into because there really isn't anything for communists to complain about in America because every, you know, Donald Trump particularly is such a populist and he seems to look at every problem that might be besetting working class people and he fixes it, no tax on tips, etc. And you saw just recently the poverty rate has collapsed to the lowest on record.
2: Yeah, ever.
4: So ever. Yeah. So there's really not a lot of complaint that you can make as a socialist in America that things aren't working out. I mean, there are very, very wealthy people, but most people's living standard, unless they're drug addicted or mentally ill and living on the street, is within their own grasp. You know, it still is a country where you can work hard.
2: It's a great podcast. You don't want to miss it. We cover everything in the news. Miranda Devine this weekend. Also, our best going out to James Tallarico, who I believe must have been in Siberia, because I don't know anyone who has had the flu for 12 days, but we wish him all the best. Hopefully he'll be out there and he's no longer, you know, contagious. And I'm glad he's out of Siberia now, apparently. What kind of flu did you have, James?

0: On October 7th, 2023, an Israeli firefighter, Danny, faced a nightmare no parent should ever have to endure. 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
2: News, I'm Gian Gelosi. Bad weather already spreading over the Florida panhandle in advance of Category 3 Hurricane Isaias forecast to make landfall tonight.
3: With the storm will come torrential rain and possible tornadoes, which will spread inland tonight, affecting the eastern part of Mississippi, much of the state of Alabama into tomorrow, also Georgia and the Carolina coast.
2: As Fox Weather hurricane specialist Brian Norcross in Miami, anti-ICE protests erupted in New York City after an ICE-involved shooting in the Bronx. The president is going to be in upstate New York tonight campaigning for gubernatorial candidate Bruce Blakeman.
4: President Trump says these midterm rallies are a lot of work, but he likes doing them. And he thinks these rallies night after night after night are the reason that Republicans in close districts.
2: Fox's Peter Ducey, America's listening to Fox News.
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6: From ABC News, I'm Mike Dubusky. Florida's West Coast is bracing for impact as Hurricane Isaias bears down on the state, bringing winds of 120 miles per hour. But Florida Governor Ron DeSantis says wind is only part of the problem. Storm surge is a growing threat.
7: We always say, you know, you hide from the wind, but you run from the water. When the water's rising and things are happening, it's a very, very difficult conundrum, and you do not want to be caught in that.
6: ABC's Stephanie Ramos is in Pensacola, Florida, which could be right in the middle of the storm's path.
8: People boarding up homes and businesses. Long lines at gas stations ahead of the storm, with many gas stations already running dry. In grocery stores, aisle upon aisle of empty shelves as residents stock up on food and water, preparing for prolonged power outages.
6: Forecasters say Isaias is expected to make landfall along the Gulf Coast overnight tonight. Federal authorities are releasing some new information about yesterday's shooting in New York City, where authorities say immigration agents were trying to detain 28-year-old Oscar Belgal yesterday when they opened fire, striking him in the neck. DHS officials now say Belgal weaponized his vehicle in an attempt to get away. Homeland Security Secretary Mark Wayne Mullen speaking earlier today.
9: We wasn't aware the child was in the car, I can tell you that. But you know who was? Oscar. Oscar knew he had a child in his car. Oscar chose to accelerate at a high rate of speed and ram two different vehicles.
6: Belgal suffered a graze wound. The 5-year-old boy in the car was not injured. The U.S. military is now planning to live stream the firing squad execution of Nadal Hassan, the Fort Hood shooter set for December 3rd. And Mike Ditka has died at 86. In 1985, he led the Chicago Bears to the team's first ever Super Bowl title. He's also the first ever tight end inducted into the Pro Football Hall of Fame. 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
6: An emergency landing for an international flight in Miami after encountering unexpected turbulence. ABC's Elizabeth Schulze has the details.
12: This was a flight traveling from Colombia to New York that had to be diverted in Miami because of severe turbulence. Miami-Dade Fire Rescue says at least 8 people were injured during the flight and transported to the hospital after an emergency landing. At least one injury was a trauma. We don't yet know the exact cause of the turbulence, but we are seeing radar data that shows that there was bad weather in that flight path.
6: That flight was operated by Colombian airline Avianca. A judge has granted Hayden Panettiere's former fiancé temporary guardianship of their daughter's estate. ABC's Alex Stone has the details.
13: Vladimir Klitschko and their 11-year-old daughter Kaya, who is the sole heir to the star's multi-million dollar fortune, appearing virtually before a Los Angeles court on Thursday. It comes after the Ukrainian former boxer filed a petition claiming a non-family member had sold some of Panettiere's jewelry at a pawn shop. Attorneys for Klitschko asking for him to have the power to request and authorize law enforcement to investigate and aid in the recovery of property believed to have been misappropriated.
6: A hearing on permanent guardianship is scheduled for December. And 2 Renoir paintings stolen from a museum in southern France last month have been found. No details on how the paintings were tracked down, but authorities say 6 people are in custody. I'm Mike Dubusky, ABC News.
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16: Weather every 30 minutes on WFIR. Sunny today, highs in the upper 70s. Tonight, partly cloudy, lows in the upper 50s. Rain showers likely tomorrow with highs in the upper 60s. And more rain expected on Sunday with highs remaining in the upper 60s. Weather every 30 minutes on News Talk. 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

Welcome in, Clay and Buck, Friday edition. We have got a lot of fun for all of you. Fireworks last night, multiple different Senate debates across multiple different battleground states, Michigan, Maine, and Georgia. Lots of fireworks as there was head-to-head confrontations between the Democrat and Republican candidates. And frankly, Buck, there were a lot of them that stood out to me, but I thought that Mike Rogers just eviscerated Abdul El-Sayed. And I don't know what Abdul El-Sayed thought that he was walking into, but Mike Rogers was ready for him, and it was a utter beatdown. And we have a bunch of different clips of these going viral from the Michigan Senate debate. And I just want to play a couple of these, Buck, because I bet a lot of our audience didn't hear them. We also have a great ad, if the team can pull it, that is on my Twitter feed of a mom that had a son at the synagogue that was attacked in the Oakland County, Michigan area. Says she's a lifelong Democrat, and she has decided that she is now going to vote for Mike Rogers. And we will maybe play that as well. Do we have that already? Oh, we do have it already in. Okay, let me start with this, Buck, because one of the biggest questions we have had is, are there going to be Jewish voters in Michigan who are willing to change their vote because Abdul El-Sayed, frankly, hates Israel and I think also hates Jewish people? I mean, that's honestly what I believe. Now, he will say, if he is pressed on this, it doesn't mean that you dislike Jewish people if you're criticizing Israel. I would submit if you're unwilling to say whether Israel or Iran is more of a threat to the United States, you've moved well beyond Israel.

0: Life. I've never screamed or cried harder. Is my son safe? Are his friends safe? Are his teachers safe? I think of March 12th every single day. When Abdul Al-Sayed said, hurt people hurt people, he gave an excuse to someone who wanted to murder children. And the fact that it's on his website says everything that we need to know. He put the words out there and he cannot take them back. Mike Rogers is here to listen to us and here to help us feel safe. I'm a lifelong Democrat. But this election, I'm voting for Mike Rogers. Abdul Al-Sayed should never be our senator.
1: Okay. Again, this is a mom, Jewish mom from Michigan, whose son was at that synagogue that was attacked by a terrorist. Abdul Al-Sayed's response is hurt people, hurt people. I hope that a lot of people see that ad because it's really good. Again, we've invited the mom who is doing that ad on here. The question, Buck, is how many people are like Taylor Weintraub, in particular the Jewish community, because if Jews went out and voted 50-50 in this race, the math basically doesn't add up for Abdul Al-Sayed to win. Just 50-50. That's all it takes.
2: Clay, I love where your head's at on this. A few things. First of all, Mike Rogers did a really good job. Mm-hmm. And credit where it's due, because, you know, I've been worried about the media momentum that Al-Sayed has in that, because you can just see it. I mean, you and I live online and see all the different campaigns and commentary and the polls and everything else. And Al-Sayed had, it felt like there was this momentum behind him. I think that Rogers did all that he could be reasonably asked to do to blunt that momentum just by showing who this guy really is.
1: Yes.
2: As you pointed out, I think very aptly, because Al-Sayed has no voting record, he's whatever he says he wants to be whenever he needs to say it, right? So you have to go based upon the words that he uses to describe his philosophy, his positions, how he views different issues. And that is far outside of the Michigan mainstream. And I hope Michiganders see through it. Enough of them do that Mike Rogers pulls off what is, it's, by the way, I've never said, to be clear, it's a foregone conclusion there. I just thought that Al-Sayed had the momentum. I think maybe we'll see that turn now. That is a coin flip race as far as I'm concerned right now. That could go either way. So credit to Mike. And was there another one you wanted to pull from
1: the debate?
2: No, this
1: is the cut that I think really kind of went to the essence from the ad. So that's an ad that started running that I saw yesterday. And I think it's a great ad, and I hope it's going to be widely distributed. Here is what I thought was one of those 1 or 2 minute clips that is going to echo on social media. Cut six.
3: What my friend here just wants to do is, he's kind of like a glitchy AI chatbot, is say the same thing over and over and over again. But let me tell you this. He has taken money from groups associated and support the Muslim Brotherhood. He has taken money from individuals on his campaign, openly support Hamas, Hezbollah, Al-Qaeda. He's taken money from the George Soros family. What we found out is that this thing goes way back. Apparently they paid for his education in Columbia. Now they're paying for his campaign. By the way, that's a billionaire, so last I checked.
4: What degree did I get at Columbia?
5: Time, I'm going to give you a 30-second rebuttal.
6: What degree did I get at Columbia?
7: As a doctor, I understand exactly what's happening.
3: Not
7: he
3: a
7: says,
3: physician.
7: I like to say the same
3: not
7: thing.
3: Not a physician.
7: He says, I like to say the same thing. He's done the same thing over and over and over again. You know what that is? Vote to keep your prescription drug prices high. 19
3: That's
7: times $1 million alone from Big Pharma, another $1 million from the health insurance corporations. Of course, he is touting their talking points. This is a guy who has not been serious about providing people health care his entire career. What he has been serious about is making sure that he can monetize his time in public office. $14 million, 2 yachts, a McMansion in Florida. So at the end of the day, I'm a doctor. I want people to have health care.
3: Let me tell, how does a guy who's had less than 4 years of work experience, who, by the way, on the campaign trail said he had 10, own a luxury property in the United Arab Emirates? He's worth $1 million. Somebody has to tell me how this math works. A, his facts are wrong. Those are lies. But he is consistently not telling the truth. Well, let me just say it. He's lying. So he lied about being a physician. He lied now about being an Egyptian citizen or not being an Egyptian citizen. I can't figure out what he is today.
1: It's pretty good.
2: There's also an exchange that it's not worth playing because there's so much crosstalk, but it follows onto this, Clay, because I watched the debate on double speed. I'm, you know, just so we can consume more content, Clay and I do the same thing, which is in our prep, double speed. I mean, because you can really watch and see and hear everything.
1: It's how Laura listens to this show, by the way, on podcast, 2X.
2: smart. I mean, you get all the content and you can

0: But I wouldn't recommend that everybody does that. I want you to take the time. Take the time. Take the time to hang out with us, please. Also, you don't want us to sound like this all the time. There are some great podcasts out there who speak very, very fast. We are not among them. So I would say this, Clay. There was an exchange where El Sayed tried to say that Mike Rogers is basically a rich guy who lives in Florida and pretends to live in Michigan. And Mike Rogers responded, now there's crosstalk, so it didn't land as hard as it should. Yeah, well, at least Florida's in the United States, which I thought was pretty good. It was pretty solid.
1: Very good. I want to play this one again because we played the cut yesterday when Leland Vittert had asked Abdul El Sayed, which is the bigger threat to America, Israel or Iran. I mentioned it as a prelude to playing that mom's ad that is running in Michigan. He was asked in the debate last night, is Iran or Israel a bigger threat? This is what he said, cut 9.
2: Who do you think's a bigger threat to the United States, Israel or Iran? You have 60 seconds.
3: And again, Rick, I'm just going to say that that's a ridiculous hypothetical, because here's what's happening right now. Our ostensible ally in Israel has lobbied us to go to war with Iran. We have watched as Iran has responded by bombing all kinds of countries in the Middle East and then choking off the world's energy supply. So this is a situation in which I don't think we should be a part. I don't want to be pushed into war by Israel.
1: Okay. Can't answer who is a bigger threat, Iran or Israel, has now been asked multiple days. That is not a difficult question. Who is a bigger threat to the United States? Iran has killed thousands of Americans. Has Israel ever killed an American in its entire history? Meaning the state of Israel intentionally trying to harm people in 100
0: yes,
1: years?
0: But a long time ago. Long time ago. USS Liberty. But they say it was an accident.
1: I don't even know the USS Liberty story.
0: Okay, well, it's rough, but Israel apologized for it. We'll get into that another time.
1: Was that in the 40s?
0: No, it was during either the Yom Kippur or the
1: Six-Day
0: War, rather. Sorry, I'm on the fly here. But, yeah, I think the Liberty was 73. I could be wrong. Guys, check on that. When was the USS Liberty incident? Anyway, hey, accidents happen. Point being, there was really a debate about whether it was recklessness or an accident, but nonetheless, where was I? Back to El Sayed and back to
1: Israel versus
0: here.
1: Iran.
0: Israel versus, it was 74? Oh, Six-Day War. Sorry. That's Yom Kippur would be 73. So yeah, Six-Day War. Where was I on this? The Iran-Israel comparison, here's the thing, Clay. Does it break through beyond? Is he really just trying to target enough, let's just be honest, Jewish voters in Michigan that's the path to victory? Because I pulled up all of the data as we're looking at this. I was, you know, some of you wonder what you watch on YouTube, but you should do. What is he doing looking down? I'm pulling up as we're going, fact checking, pulling up data, pulling up the polls in real time and everything else so that we can, you know, imbue that into the conversation and give that context. Everything, Clay, is rising prices, affordability, and taxes, spending, debt, and then immigration, and then Medicare, medical stuff, Medicare, healthcare. Nothing about foreign policy, nothing about Israel, none of that. It's not even in the top 7 or 8 issues that appears in the concern polling out of Michigan. So, you know, Abdul Al-Sayed, is he a radical on this? Yes. Is he vulnerable on this? Yes. But Clay, the position that I have to ask, or the question I have to ask, is, does it matter?
1: Well, the bigger question even then, does it matter in Michigan, is do any of the polls, do any of the debates matter anywhere?
0: Because I think this race is close enough that it can matter. I think in most cases it doesn't matter because whoever's going to win is going to win, and we've seen that play out before. Look at Fetterman.
1: That's what I was going to say. Fetterman had the single worst debate performance probably in the history of United States Senate debates.
0: But I think Biden actually did, Clay, to be fair, because Biden I'm sorry, she said Senate debate. Okay, fair. Yeah, Senate debate. Biden had the most catastrophic debate performance of all time. You can no longer say and have it be accurate that the debate doesn't matter. A debate can cost you the nomination. So a debate can be catastrophic. We've seen that, but it has to be like really, really bad.
1: And that is on a national level. I will say, as I'm watching, Abdul El-Sayed versus Mike Rogers is the leading story on MSNBC, and it's the leading story right now on CNN. Just, I mean, they are playing a lot of clips. Everybody is talking about it. And I do think Mike Rogers came off incredibly well and that he has some momentum. And we know the one impact of the debate is the incident happens, but then the social clips resonate for days after. And I thought Abdul El-Sayed, I was surprised because he is so glib and so confident and so smarmy, but quite adroit at debate and parrying attacks. I thought he got smoked. And I don't know if he went in too cocky. I don't know if Mike Rogers just did way better debate prep. But Abdul El-Sayed he definitely got knocked down. I'm not sure he got knocked out.
0: No.
1: But he definitely got knocked down.
0: He stuck to his brief, man. He always he's basically like, this is a rich white guy who doesn't care about your price problems and your cost of living. This is a rich, that's why I said it's an AI chat. It's just on repeat with him. It's on repeat. But those are the issues. Abdul El-Sayed's friendship with a lunatic left-wing communist streamer or a, you know, that stuff, I don't know. Michiganders, let me know what you're feeling on this one, because my sense is there's the commentary debate, or rather the commentariat's view of the debate, and then there's the if you're paying your taxes and your bills in Michigan, how did you feel about it? And I wonder, you know, how those two line up.
1: Born on America's darkest day of 9/11, the Tunnel to Towers Foundation has spent years honoring America's heroes. 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

0: Welcome back in here to Clay and Buck. So there's a lot going on. We talked to you about the debate last night. Mike Rogers acquitted himself very well against Abdul El-Sayed. I think Abdul El-Sayed did a little bit better than maybe Clay's take on it is, but not much. I mean, you know, I think that it's a question whether just the repetition of the canned phrases is effective or if it's annoying and transparent to the audience. That's tough to discern. By the way, Clay, I just want to note, and obviously this, you've got a home in the cone, if you will, here. Panhandle tonight, category 3 as of this morning, going to get hit by or expecting a category 3 hurricane. 110 mile per hour winds, 200 and something miles right now, south southwest of Panama City. It is going right to that kind of that junction, that union, if you will, I believe, of Alabama and the Panhandle, and that is right in Clay Travis land. So we're thinking about
1: it
0: all
1: is,
0: of you.
1: It's also
0: a lot of listeners up there.
1: We have a huge listenership, so we got tons of you listening. We'll try to keep you updated on the latest forecast there. One of the greatest bars in America, Buck, the Florabama. Half of the bars in Florida, half the bars in Alabama, it's on the beach.
0: That's fine.
1: And I don't know what percentage of our listeners have been there, but this is basically epicenter of where they are saying this thing is going to hit is almost exactly on the Florida-Alabama state line. And a lot of people don't realize this. Beautiful beaches in Alabama.
0: Oh,
1: people
0: yeah.
1: don't realize Gulf Shores, that area is right there. Orange Beach, how spectacular it is, because they don't think of Alabama as having beaches. Right there where Alabama meets Georgia on the coast is going to be a tough time for a lot of people. So we'll keep you updated on that
0: as we get closer
1: to landfall.
0: Here's something that should give you pause. 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

0: It's 12:30. I'm Gene Marano, live in the WFIR News Center. Top local story this hour, a new Virginia law taking effect in January will make plug-in solar an option for more households, including some renters. More from WFIR's Ian Price.
1: The law allows small solar systems that can plug directly into a home outlet instead of requiring a full rooftop installation. Roger Horowitz with pro solar group Solar United Neighbors says the new option could broaden who is able to consider residential solar.
2: One of the big problems with solar has always been that you need your roof to be facing the right direction. You need your roof not to be shaded. It needs to be a certain roof type. Also, if you're a renter, you don't have the opportunity to install solar, so you won't be able to recognize the cost savings.
1: The law also prevents landlords of properties with four or more units from automatically banning qualifying balcony or plug-in solar systems. Ian Price, WFIR News.
0: Elsewhere, the Botetourt Training Center on Lee Highway in Troutville is holding two events tomorrow at the fitness gym. In the morning, Mark Harrison, who operates his fastest 40 speed and strength program at the training center, will host some of the Special Olympics athletes he works with in the area. They'll do some training and then be recognized with an award after they make a grand entrance to walk-up music through a wall of smoke. That's in the morning. Then from noon until 3, there's an open house where the public is welcome.
3: I have heavy bags and hand pads. I have boxing coaches there to just have fun. People in the community to come out, see what we're about. Well, I have some weightlifting coaches there. I got like some weightlifting equipment to give away. I got stuff for kids, like trampoline park. I got passes for that, putt-putt.
0: There's also a bouncy house for the kids and giveaways at tomorrow's open house from 12 to 3 at the Botetourt Training Center. A longtime staple of the season returns tomorrow from 10 a.m. until 4 p.m. The Vinton Fall Festival is back, taking over the downtown area with vendor booths and family-friendly activities. Vinton Area Chamber of Commerce Executive Director Angie Tuning with WDBJ 7.
4: We've got almost 170 vendors, 20-some food vendors, plus our amazing restaurants that are there all the time. 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
0: Admission, of course, is free at the Vinton Fall Festival tomorrow from 10 until 4. 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
5: A lot of moving parts, a lot of things to be prepared for, and a lot of things to consider. All we can do is watch the film, evaluate the film, and read every report that's out there.
0: That game kicks off at 5:30 tomorrow, the pregame at 3:30, and you can hear the game on WFIR. And Citizen of the Year nominations are now being accepted by Roanoke City Council. The annual award recognizes a city resident who has made significant contributions to the community. Nominations are open on the city website through 4 p.m. on Friday, October 30th. 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
6: ABC News, I'm Mike Dubusky. Hurricane Isaias is now a Category 3, closing in on Florida through the Gulf Coast. The storm is expected to bring winds of more than 100 miles per hour and dangerous storm surge when it makes landfall overnight. New scrutiny on immigration and customs enforcement after a federal officer opened fire on a man yesterday while he was in his car with his young son. ABC's Aaron Katursky has more.
7: New York Mayor Soran Mamdani is livid.
8: There is no explanation for these tactics. There is no explanation for federal officers firing this many rounds into a car that has a five-year-old in the car.
7: The mayor said he called President Trump and Homeland Security Secretary Mark Wayne Mullen demanding an end to ICE enforcement in the city.
6: The man, Oscar Belgal, was grazed in the neck by a bullet. His son was unharmed. And Pro Football Hall of Famer and legendary NFL coach Mike Ditka has died. He was 86. This is ABC News.
1: I'm Ian Price with your WFIR News Extra. Roanoke delegate Sam Rasul joined others recently for a press conference encouraging people to vote yes on question 3.
9: The General Assembly passed in a bipartisan way the ability to make sure people's right to vote is automatically restored. Now we're asking the community to amend the Constitution to ensure that the Virginia Constitution always has that right.
1: This would remove that power from the governor's office, a move Rasul supports no matter which party's in control of the executive mansion.
0: Weather every 30 minutes on WFIR. Sunny today with highs in the upper 70s. Partly cloudy tonight, upper 50s. Some rain showers likely tomorrow, highs in the upper 60s. And then more rain expected on Sunday with highs upper 60s again. Right now, partly sunny, 66 degrees at News Talk, WFIR, 107.3 FM and WFIRnews.com. The Roanoke Valley's local news, weather, and traffic station.

0: Welcome back in. Clay and Buck again monitoring that hurricane as it heads towards the Florida-Alabama line and will continue to spiral into much of the Gulf Coast area, potentially spawning off tornadoes. Good opportunity to remind you, this is why AM and FM radio can be so important, because there may well be millions of people who lose power in this region. And so being able to have a battery-powered radio option, being able to get in your car, obviously get your cars and trucks fueled up to the best of your ability, and look out for everybody, because it's likely going to be a tough go for the next several days in the Gulf Coast region. Couple of other things. By the way, we've got Texas Senate candidate Ken Paxton on with us in about 30 minutes at the top of the next hour. And then our buddy Jim Jordan will join us at the bottom of next hour to give us the picture of how things look in the House as we come up on a little over 3 weeks from the midterm election date. I do think, Buck, we can continue to mention.
1: No, I was gonna, how certain are you going to go Tallarico right now? Or are you about to say it's Tallarico?
0: 13,
1: this is where I thought you were going to go.
0: Unless I have missed it in the last 45 minutes on social media, James Tallarico has now been unaccounted for 13 straight days, and his team keeps saying he's got the flu. At what point?
1: Right. But at what point, Clay, do you show up on video and show everybody, guys, I'm like, you know, you can look at somebody who's especially been through a really bad flu. You can tell, you know, just on their face. But even if you couldn't tell, just to appear on video and show people, like, guys, man, it was really rough. There's no reason to just be gone for 13 days. So this is what I was going to ask you. What do you think are the chances that he actually reappears just normally this weekend versus there's some other delay or explanation at work here? What are the odds right now in the betting market?
0: We'll ask Ken Paxton this. There are a lot of stories circulating in Texas that this has nothing to do at all with the flu. And all I would say is I have never heard of a 35-year-old guy that could not be seen in public for 2 weeks because he got the flu. And I would even use the Biden basement campaign. You can do a lot. I do this whole show from my house. I do every television show from my house. You can do a lot without ever needing to leave your house now, given technology. And I get it. If you are super, super sick, I had the kidney stones this weekend. On Sunday, if I had to
1: tell everybody about that yet, by the way, because
0: did I talk about that
1: first
0: on the air?
1: No,
0: I think I don't.
1: I don't think you did. And I'm, you know, my dad has had that before, and his sympathy goes out to you, man. He said it's by far the most painful thing he's ever experienced as a guy ever.
0: I thought Sunday afternoon, I've had this happen only a few times, thankfully. But Sunday evening, I was driving my kid, my youngest, and Laura. We were going to go watch a movie. And I got into the car, and I started to feel what you feel if you've ever had kidney stones before, kind of this sharp pain in sometimes your back, sometimes like kind of in your groin area. And I thought, oh, no. And within an hour, Sunday night, I thought I was going to die. I mean, the pain, they say, is obviously I'm not a Democrat, so I'm not a birthing person. I'm never going to give birth, but they say for women who have given birth and had kidney stones, that kidney stones are more painful than giving birth. So Sunday evening, the reason I brought it up was if I had had an interview scheduled at 8 p.m. on Sunday evening, I would have had to say I can't do it because the pain was so debilitating. It is the worst pain I've ever felt. Thankfully, I think I'm okay now, though I'm a little bit apprehensive just when you have that happen. Kidneys still feel a little bit wonky. But to have 13 days where you can't be seen, if he had said, Buck, a couple of days, like I got really sick, I'm shaking a lot of hands, and we had to cancel events for 2 days or 3 days.

0: And hey, after those 2 days, we're only doing video calls for another couple of days to get him back up and moving normal. I would say I can see that. Not ideal, but you're working hard, campaigning. They're lying. It ain't the flu. I'll just straight up say it is not. You don't leave the Senate trail for 13 days in a row when they're spending $100 million trying to put you in the Senate because of the flu.
1: Well, think about it this way. If you're out on the campaign trail and, you know, I have done, I mean, I told the story, Clay, on this show, the first time I ever filled in for Rush Limbaugh, I got a steroid shot to open my throat because I was sick as a dog and my throat was completely closed. And I went to a doctor who's like, the only way this is going to work, we're going to give you an actual, cortisone shot, essentially, to open up your throat. And I did the show, but the point is nobody would have, I have a cold, so I'm not going to step up for like the biggest premiere on radio I've had yet at that point in my career. Nobody's going to believe that. So I had to figure it out. If I had to show up and whisper into the microphone, I was going to do it. I bring this up only because, okay, gone 2 or 3 days, maybe he's got 103 fever and it's like he's really in rough shape. 13 days?
0: Yeah.
1: You're not going to do a video appearance Cuomo during COVID style from your basement. Like, hey, I'm really in rough shape. You know, nothing.
0: He's lying.
1: It's weird.
0: They are lying. I don't know what the full story is. This is where actually, if we had an honest media, I'll put it to you this way. If Ken Paxton left the campaign trail for 13 days, Democrats would be chasing the Ken Paxton story, their media allies, and they would be unrelenting in their coverage of it. Guy's gone 13 days, and most of them just say, have you never had the flu before? Yeah, everybody listening to me right now has had the flu before. None of us missed 2 weeks of work in our 30s from the flu. And again, his work allows him to do video and phone interviews from his house and still be able to get his message out there. And some of you are going to say, well, they're just running the Biden base. The Biden basement strategy didn't mean that Biden didn't do anything. It just meant that they limited how much he did and they put a teleprompter up and he read off of it and they didn't have to have him fly around on airplanes.
1: Right. Like they were able to create a cocoon strategy.
0: Yeah.
1: It's a different thing than you're not appearing at all. Look, something is up. Something is up. And the only reason I think we're not going to report on the rumors. You can find the rumors online. Because I've seen that cut both ways. You know, I had a lot of people.
0: You agree with me. Yeah. There's no way this is the flu. Like the story they have put out cannot possibly be true.
1: I do not. I will not believe it, even if he appears this weekend, that he was just gone for the flu this whole time. I will not believe it.
0: Yeah.
1: Now, I don't have proof of what it is, so where does that really get us?
0: That's different, yes.
1: But right, but I know, I completely agree that there's something up, something weird. I mean, I do think maybe there's a chance here that they really just thought him not even appearing in public is actually better given what's going on right now in the polls. I don't know. That's one theory, which is not, you're right. It's not the Biden story or the Biden basement thing. The Biden basement thing was different. That was a protective cocoon around him and saying, oh, he can't actually expose himself to other reporters being out there, his physical frailty for people to see. We're just going to sit him in a chair in a basement and have him read off of a prompter. By the way, it's still amazing the Democrats did that. Like, I know we're supposed to think this is normal. I mean, they put like a dementia puppet on the throne and we all knew it and they did it. And now they're like, yeah, well, you know, stuff happens. That's like the most grotesque thing I have ever seen in terms of electoral politics in America, in my lifetime, all the media pretending that like this was normal and fine. It was completely insane. But yeah, Clay, I think that we'll talk to Ken Paxton about it, which is helpful. But I just want to say this on the rumors. I had a lot of people reaching out to me, including people who were claiming very clear access, and they were saying that Mitch McConnell's gone. People said Mitch McConnell had passed. That was a rumor that was out there.
0: Yeah.
1: And I had people reach out to me.
0: Rumor everywhere.
1: I had people reach out to me. Oh, I know this person on the staff, or

0: I work in this part of the political, and he's gone. And I was like, we're not gonna do that unless we know. And sure enough, Mitch McConnell is, you know, alive, and he's still doing his thing. I mean, he's in rough shape in some ways, but point here is we won't say things that have no basis in, well, that are completely unverified. But I agree with you. The explanation, bringing this full circle, Clay, that Tallarico has been gone for 13 days from the public eye and the absolute peak of a Senate campaign that, we have to be honest, is a tight race. I do not believe that this 35-year-old guy just got the flu. Maybe he had a panic attack. Maybe he has, you know, there's some other issue going on here. But even if you have the flu, you can still reach out to constituents and do things from home. You're not going to do anything? You're not going to put out a statement saying, hey, guys, how about this, Clay? A two-minute statement. I'm James Tallarico, and I'm so Texas. I got my cowboy boots on now, but I'm real sick. So just know that I'm going to recover. Why not? Why not?
1: Because they're lying. This is not the flu. And we got Ken Paxton at one. And people say, oh, you know, they're doing the Biden strategy. Oh, he's winning so much. No. None of that is true. Oh, he's winning so much that they just stopped having him do any media for a month in the only time when a lot of people are paying.
0: A dangerously stupid strategy to be like, let's just make him disappear because he's so much going to win. No way.
1: No. So we will see what the full story ends up being. We'll see what Ken Paxton thinks. And if he's just going to show up this weekend like nothing happened, I think it's important to follow the next couple of weeks of this campaign. To what extent are they going to stage manage and restrict his public availability? I think all of this matters in a big way if you're asking the question, can this guy do the job for Texas for the next 6 years? I think it's a very important one. If you ever get the chance to work with a home builder, build your own house, you'll learn a lot about what everything costs, including the roof. 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
6: Welcome back, everybody, Clay and Buck. And it's time for Michael O'Keefe here with a Market Sightlines update. He's the Chief Investment Officer at Stifel. Michael, great to see you again. Appreciate you making the time. So there are about 70 million Trump accounts that have been created. I got one for my son, Speed, actually. So, you know, one day he'll be like, nice work, Dad. What do people need to know about these accounts? How does it all work?
7: Well, this is just an awesome thing. So basically, one thing people need to know is they have to claim them, right? They've been created, but the parents or guardians have to go and claim the accounts. That's number one. Number two, you can think of it as like an IRA. It's a tax-deferred investment. So the investments can grow without taxes. And then, you know, you pay taxes when you withdraw out in out years. And the government has seeded these for those that qualify with $1,000. But equally important, families can contribute up to $5,000 a year, and actually the employers of families can contribute if they're willing to do that. And then finally, people can make charitable contributions. So, for example, Michael and Susan Dell contributed over $6 billion, affecting millions of kids in terms of contributions into these accounts. They're great.
8: What do you think the long-range impact of this in terms of embracing capitalism is, Michael? And I reiterate this all the time. How important is starting young when you're investing?
7: Yes, I mean, this tells that whole story. This is about, number one, letting people start young, but also help them learn young how the capitalist system works, right? We live in a great country, a lot of freedom. That means free markets and capitalism. And to have investments and be able to watch that go, you're going to build good habits and the kids are going to learn about this. It's fantastic.
6: Michael O'Keefe, Chief Investment Officer of Stifel. Thank you for Market Sightlines. Appreciate seeing you again.
7: Hey, thank you, guys.
8: Thank you, by the way. I was just going to say, 13 days missing, Attorney General Ken Paxton just posted, we've tried posters, we've tried proof of life request. Now we're asking every Texan to join the search for Jimmy Tallarico. Call the Tala Freak Out tip line if you have any idea where he might be. This is the current post from Ken Paxton, who is on with us next in about 10 minutes.
6: And yet the betting markets on the prediction markets, I think the odds have never been higher for Tallarico to win, Clay, which seems crazy to me.
8: I don't disagree, and I'm on Ken Paxton in those markets. By the way, Carolyn in Texas, I was saying that I thought I was going to die from my kidney stones over the weekend on Sunday, and that some people who have had babies have said that it is more painful kidney stones are than delivering children. You've actually had both, Carolyn. Is that a crazy analogy? How would you compare them?
9: That is a spot-on analogy. In fact, I was 6 months pregnant when I had my very first kidney stone and got through it. And then, you know, I've had many kidney stones. And I have delivered two babies without any pain medicine. Trust me, I was begging and pleading for some relief, but I was nine and dilated 9.5 by the time I'd get to the emergency room. So there was no time for medicine or epidural or anything. And I can tell you 100%, the kidney stone pain is way worse than giving birth without any medicine. I would rather give birth again without medicine than go through another kidney stone.
8: Okay, question for you. You said you've had them a bunch. What do you do to not get them?
9: Well, I don't want to juice myself, but I'm on a long streak right now, several years without having one. And I just, you know, they always say drink a lot of water, drink more water. And so I do drink a good amount of water every day to prevent getting a kidney stone. And I've been successful for many years, and I don't think cranberry juice really does any good, but I think it's really and I don't drink sodas or anything like that.
8: Thank you for the call, Carolyn. Buck, I just have to, if you've had these, it is the worst thing that pain I've ever felt. If you haven't, I hope you never do, even my worst enemy.
10: Speaking truth and having fun. Clay Travis and Buck Sexton.
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1: From ABC News, I'm Mike Dubusky. Preparations are underway right now all across Florida as the state braces for a major Category 3 hurricane expected to make landfall tonight. D.C. Reeves is the mayor of Pensacola, directly in the path of Hurricane Isaias.
2: The city of Pensacola cannot control where this storm goes, when it hits, what the cone's going to look like. We can't control that, but we can certainly control having enough feet on the street, enough police and fire, making sure our ponds are drained down and ready to go. And that's what we've been doing really since Monday.
1: ABC meteorologist Kenton Jewicki has more on the storm's timing.
3: We're looking still at landfall to be around 8 p.m., 9 p.m., 10 p.m. this evening, and it's going to likely make landfall as potentially either a lower Category 3 or a higher Category 2. Either way, we're talking about roughly 110 to 120 mile-per-hour winds associated with this and a lot of storm surge coming in as well.
1: 28-year-old Oscar Belgal was shot in the neck yesterday while ICE agents were trying to detain him in New York City, and now federal authorities say he weaponized his vehicle before agents opened fire.
3: We're looking still at landfall.
4: Belgal at the time was sitting inside of a car. A shooting happened, and they say that he was struck in the neck either by a bullet or by a bullet fragment. We learned that it was a superficial wound. He was taken to the hospital. He was treated and released. He is in ICE custody. And officials say that a five-year-old boy was sitting in the back seat of the car with Belgal, and officials believe that that was his five-year-old son. He was unharmed, and he's safe with family members.
1: ABC's Jaisha Patel. Belgal had been arrested several times before yesterday's incident. President Trump now says the White House has formed a committee to investigate Federal Reserve Governor Lisa Cook over allegations of mortgage fraud. Cook denies those allegations. And the sports world is mourning the loss of Mike Ditka, who held the rare distinction of having won a Super Bowl as a player, an assistant coach, and a head coach. You're listening to ABC News.
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1: The Nobel Peace Prize has been handed out, and Israel is protesting the choice.
7: Navi Pillay is a South African-born judge who sits on the International Court of Justice and who formerly headed up the UN Commission on Human Rights.
8: I'm still reeling with surprise. But it's a wonderful surprise when you're least expecting.
7: Last year, Pillay led a panel that determined that Israel committed genocide in Gaza. Israel's Ministry of Foreign Affairs issuing a statement after the announcement of the award, calling the Nobel Prize the grotesque weaponization of an award to legitimize anti-Israel hatred. Sherry Preston, ABC News.
1: Shock in parts of San Diego after the arrest of a popular chef. ABC's Sophie Flay explains.
9: A popular chef in San Diego who's made multiple appearances on TV is under arrest, accused of living a double life. Authorities revealing he's been on the run for nearly 14 years. U.S. Marshals say the man, known as Troy Williams, a chef at Miss B's Coconut Club, is actually 50-year-old Brian Anthony Williams, who's wanted for a kidnapping 1,900 miles away in Iowa.
1: Police say Williams was among several people who kidnapped, assaulted, and shot a woman in 2012. And Andrew Mountbatten Windsor, formerly known as Prince Andrew, has been awarded $400,000 in compensation after surrendering his lease on Royal Lodge. King Charles evicted Andrew from the 30-room mansion earlier this year because of the fallout from the Jeffrey Epstein scandal. Mike Dubusky, ABC News.
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2: Weather every 30 minutes on WFIR. Sunny today, highs in the upper 70s. Tonight, partly cloudy, lows in the upper 50s. Rain showers likely tomorrow with highs in the upper 60s. And more rain expected on Sunday with highs remaining in the upper 60s. Weather every 30 minutes on News Talk, WFIR, 107.3 FM. 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
3: Pelkey is dead, but was digitally resurrected to testify at the sentencing of his own killer.
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3: Having seen the video,
5: I love that AI.
3: Judge Todd Lang sentenced the shooter to the maximum, 10 and a half years in prison. Now the Arizona Court of Appeals has ordered a new sentencing hearing, saying Lang was overly influenced by AI Chris Pelkey. Jim Ryan, ABC News.

0: Second hour, Clay and Buck kicks off now. The march to the midterms. We are right in the thick of it, my friends. And one of the biggest, most important, most watched races in the entire country is going on in our beloved state of Texas, where the Attorney General Paxton, is up against a Mr. James Tallarico. Well, we have the Attorney General with us now, who we certainly hope will become the next senator from the great state of Texas. A.G. Paxton, thank you for being with us.
1: Hey, it's a great day in Texas. We're in Houston today. We'll be here all day, and we're just traveling the state until we finish this off on November 3rd.
0: Where is James Tallarico, Mr. Attorney General?
1: I asked that question at a rally with Donald Trump in San Antonio 2 nights ago. I said, where have they hidden this little socialist? I don't know where he is. I have no idea. I think it is the strangest event of any campaign I've ever been involved in over the last 24 years. The guy disappears for basically 13 straight days. They say he's got the flu. That seems a little odd that somebody would be gone for 13 days when they're 37 years old. If I had the flu, I might not be in front of people, but I could do, interviews by Zoom. I'd still be out there. So I don't know. I don't know what the deal is, but it's a very strange, strange occurrence. And I don't really think that, given that campaign doesn't tell the truth about anything, I don't believe their story about the flu.
2: Okay. I'm fired up about this, and thank you for coming on. 13 days. I'm going to hammer this even harder than you are. 13 days. You just said something that I think is important. Even if you were sick, you could do interviews from your home, right? You could call into this show, the equivalent of whatever media James Tallarico wants to do. They're lying. There's a 0% chance that he has had the flu for 13 days at 37 years old, and it's so bad that he can't actually do any campaigning at all.
1: And not just at any time. We're not talking like midsummer where people are on vacation. We're talking about 5 weeks, 4 weeks, going into the third week before the end of 1 week from early voting, he's still gone.
2: Okay.
1: How crazy is that?
2: They're spending hundreds of millions of dollars in his favor. They're hiding him. We've seen Biden hide in the basement, but Attorney General, as Buck and I have been talking about, Biden did interviews from the basement. They were clearly hiding him because they knew he was frail, incapacitated, not up to the job. But even Biden was doing things. I mean, you have really good momentum right now. You're going to win. I'm confident of it. Buck's confident of it. The audience obviously has to get out and get their votes cast. This guy's wrong on everything, and he's not even able to go out on the campaign trail right now. Do you think he's going to be back this weekend?
1: I have no idea. You know, if they said he's going to be back this weekend, he's probably not. I mean, if their history is to tell us things that are not true. So I don't know. I mean, he may show up, but it's just, you're right. This guy is wrong in every issue. But you know what's interesting? Every single

0: sure. But then again, it's a weird candidate. And I think a lot of people who are just watching this in the rest of the country, we have a certain understanding. A lot of us have a deep, not just familiarity, but fondness with Texas. It's one of the states I've spent a lot of time in over the years. And the notion of a Tallarico Senate win in that state just seems, quite honestly, preposterous. But I know the polling is trying to make it seem like, oh my gosh, neck and neck. Some even maybe have even put him a point or two ahead. What is going on there? Why is it that we can look at those polls and say, yeah, that's just not a Clay and I agree on this one, by the way. I mean, you keep doing what you're doing, A.G. Paxton, and we think you're going to come through the tape the winner. But what's going on with all the noise, the background stuff about how, oh, it's so close, but he's even ahead of him?
1: Well, two things. One is he had an extra 3 months to raise money out in California and New York. By the way, that's where his money's coming from, and overseas. I was in a runoff. So I didn't start raising money till almost June, which left me 4.5 months. So he had his $30 or $40 million. He started running ads, talking about how he's basically a conservative and attacking me for all those 2 months. I couldn't respond because I had to go raise money from scratch. So he had a head start. So I do think that we were in a tough spot for about 2 months, but now that we started in September, highlighting his actual record. And that's what people don't know. Most people, because he was a House member, he had no major accomplishments. He's a DEI consultant for a living. He has no accomplishments, but people don't know his record. And so he's tried to hide that with his money by putting his commercials out saying, I am this conservative or moderate, when in reality, the people of Texas have not had the opportunity to hear the truth. And that's what we're trying to do every single day with our message, and say, wait a minute, this guy's not telling you the truth. He's not a capitalist. He is a Marxist. And he has said it. I want to dismantle capitalism. I think it's oppressive. So that's what we would get. And it would obviously affect the entire U.S. Senate. We'd lose the Senate if we lost Texas. And it would be horrifically bad for us to elect a guy who's a Marxist.
2: So we got a communist who is hiding somewhere trying to get elected in Texas. He's a vegan. He doesn't like meat. People are making jokes. Maybe he got sick because he actually ate meat for the first time. I heard President Trump making that joke. But also, not only is he wrong on everything, he's 37 years old and seems to have no idea really how government works. If you want a Texan who can do the job on day one in January when you are sworn in, you're ready to go. You've been tested. You've been elected statewide. You've been one of the most successful attorney generals anywhere in the country. Let's just talk about this. How much more prepared are you for the job of representing Texans of all stripes than James Tallarico is?
1: Look, I mean, I've been the attorney general for 12 years. I was 12 years in the legislature. You can look at my record of performance, and it's significant. And it's just because I've worked hard. I believe in what I'm doing. I believe in the people of Texas. I believe in freedom. I believe in the Constitution. I believe in all the First Amendment, Second Amendment. I really believe this stuff. My opponent, on the other hand, doesn't believe any of it. He thinks it should be dismantled. He's not a constitutional guy. He thinks we need to change everything. And he has no record of ever performing on anything. Not one thing. So you're about to, if you elect this guy to the U.S. Senate from Texas, you are electing a guy that's completely unprepared. And I think he's proving it right now. He is proving it by not having the ability to show up when it really matters. And that's what I fear. He doesn't have the ability. And if he did, whatever he would do would be bad.
0: So give me, if you will, we're speaking to an attorney general and Senate candidate, Attorney General for Texas, Senate candidate for Texas, Ken Paxton, if anyone's joining us in progress here. A.G. Paxton, if you would, give me two things top of the list for you. If someone walks up to you, as I'm sure they do all the time on the campaign trail, and they say, well, sir, what two things have you most delivered for Texas? What have you really done for us that you're most proud of? What would that be?
1: I would say, I have several that I'm really excited about, but two, I would say, fighting for constitutional rights, fighting the Biden administration, fighting the Obama administration. I had 134 suits against both of those two together in 6 years, and we won about 80% of those cases. And they were all about one thing, whether it was immigration, whether it was transiting of kids, or whether it was, you know, them trying to shut down the oil and gas industry. It was all about, can the president, without any statutory or constitutional authority, just tell us what to do? And we said, no, we're going to fight that. That's unconstitutional. It takes the power from the people and it puts it in the hands of one dictator. I'm proud that we fought that fight, because had we

0: not, I don't know who else would have fought it the way we did. Second, I'm proud of my representation in the state against some of these companies like Google and Facebook and some of these companies that we've had to go after who are influencing our elections, who are taking information from consumers without telling them and monetizing it. And we've been very successful, whether it's Pfizer or whether it's Google or Facebook. I mean, whether right now we're fighting with TikTok and Discord because of what they do to kids. We just got a $1 billion settlement from Meta because of what they bad things were doing to kids. And we got them to stop. We got $1 billion from them. We got them to stop. And we said, you cannot do this anymore. So now we've got limits to protect children. So, you know, that's in a nutshell. Those are two things.
1: We're talking to Ken Paxton, next senator from Texas. All of you need to get out and vote. You said early voting starts next week. Is that correct in Texas?
0: Yeah. It starts Monday, the 19th of October, ends on Friday, October 30th. You can vote every day during that period of time. And it, please, I would encourage everybody out there, you've got to vote. This is, we've got to get our people out. If Republicans vote in Texas, we win. If they stay home in any significant numbers, we can lose to a Marxist. So get your family out, get your friends, bother them until they go to the polls, and get on our app. It's called Right Insight. And you can get on there and you can put all your contacts in there and you can see if your friends are voting, and then you can start pushing them every day to go vote. And then if you can contribute, get on KenPaxton.com. We need the help to finish this race.
1: You, I'm sure, are following a billion things. I bet that you're going to be somewhere around Dallas this weekend because Texas is playing Oklahoma. What's going to happen in the game? I know you're a diehard Longhorn guy.
0: Well, look, I'm sticking with the Longhorns. They've had already a really remarkable year. I was at the Ohio State game. And this is going to be a great game, but I'm going to predict Texas by 10.
1: I got you 20-6. I don't think Oklahoma can score. I like your defense. For people who have not been getting to go to the fairgrounds there in Dallas for a 50-50 stadium is an awesome time. What as we let you get out here, because I know how hard you're working, what is, you want everybody out there to vote. What is overall you think the biggest challenge? Is it just making people think, hey, because Texas Republicans have won for so long, sometimes, as you well know, if you win a bunch of races in a row, if you win a bunch of games in a row, I know tons of Texans are going to Friday Night Lights tonight, you sometimes get a little bit lazy. Is that
2: the enemy
1: just,
2: is
1: hey,
2: complacency.
1: Wake up, they're trying to steal this race?
0: No, there's no doubt. In midterm elections, typically the party in power doesn't do very well because their people aren't motivated. They're like, oh, I'm good. I've got my president. I've got my governor. I don't need to vote. So I'm happy. On the other side, the Democrats are highly motivated because they don't like policies of Donald Trump. They don't like the policies of Texas, and they are motivated to get out and vote. We need to vote no matter what. If the Republicans will just show up in the numbers that they normally do for like they did 2 years ago, we will win resoundingly. That's the key. But you cannot sit back and hope that the country just somehow in Texas somehow stay the way you want it to if you do not participate and go vote and get your family out to vote.
2: We know you're going to bring home the W. Thank you for all the work you're doing, Attorney General Paxton, critical race. And also, I'm with you. It's going to be a 10-point victory this weekend. So we're going to make fun of Clay when you and I all are right. on the right hey. Side of that one, too.
0: I love it. Let's have a great weekend and get out the vote. Thank you, guys.
2: Absolutely. 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
1: Welcome back in, Clay and Buck. You just heard from Ken Paxton, Texas. Get out and vote, not only for Ken Paxton. We probably should reach out to Greg Abbott, also bring him back on. We haven't had him on in a while. Fellow Vanderbilt law grad, I might add. Need to go vote for Greg Abbott as well. Couple of emails, VIP emails. Tallarico, according to Susan, has type 1 diabetes, which can create complications if he has the flu. I'm sorry. It is not the flu. Okay, it is possible that he got sick and it took him a couple of days.

0: days to recover. Something else is going on. You do not drop out of all. Yeah.
1: Explain why. I'm just saying, like we talked about this. Because even if, let's say he got a flu and he's at 103 fever and it's maybe even hospitalization level and, oh my gosh, day three, you've stabilized. Day four, you're making a video of yourself saying, hey guys, I got, you know, I love you all coming out for me on this campaign trail, but I got hit by, you know.
0: By the way, it's a point of sympathy too.
1: People will be like, oh man, he's really fighting.
0: Amen. Like, how many times have you, for those of you who are sports fans, seen athletes who were injured that are having, you know, they broke a leg or they tore an ACL or an Achilles? They post videos from the hospital bed saying, hey guys, I'm going to be back better than ever. You know, they're IV'd up. They're in a hospital bed. If he were so sick that he was in a hospital bed, it actually would be beneficial for him to just say, hey, I'm sorry that I'm this sick. Here I am. I'm going to fight for this. I wish that I wasn't here. This sucks, but I'm trying to get better. None of those videos have come out. There is, again, I think something much more significant in terms of his ability to do the job than the flu is going on. Lori says there's a supplement called kidney. Everybody's helping me out with my kidney stones. If you've ever, kidney stones, Buck, I will say this. If you've ever had them, the mere thought of them makes you physically ill. If you have never had them, you have no earthly idea. There's not very many things where it's like a light switch. You either had it and you're like, this is the worst thing that's ever, and everybody is flooded with thoughts. Your dad had bad kidney stones.
1: Yeah, he's had.
0: And if
1: bad
0: you
1: ones.
0: Haven't, it's hard to even convey how awful the pain is. I give credit to Carolyn, who called in and said she would rather deliver a baby without meds than have kidney stones again. She said she had two without medication and the kidney stones were worse. That's what I've always heard. All I know is I think that I would be able to nearly die under less pain than what the kidney stones are. Charles says, Buck, I've had many kidney stones. They're the worst thing in the world. And then he's given me some suggestions. So I'm going to look into what I could take. I would pay an ungodly amount of money to never have kidney stones for the rest of my life. If you told me right now, Clay, cut a check for, I mean, a lot of money, that's how painful it is, I would stroke the check right now and never have to worry about kidney stones for the rest of my life. It would make me
1: To bring this one, as I like to do, to bring this full circle, you had kidney stones, you were doing 3 hours of radio plus like 12 Fox News hits plus, you know, running the company the next day. Trump got shot and was at work the next day. Okay? Shot in the ear. With a 5.56 round through the year at work the next day. Tallarico has the flu. He's gone 13 days. No, sorry. Not buying it. I'm with you. I don't buy it. I don't have the answer, but I don't buy it. That's where we are currently. And it's the biggest look. There's a lot of pressure on this. A lot of people's futures in the balance with, oh, I'm going to be a chief of staff, do a big time senator. And, you know, people will tell fibs. All right. I was excited the first time I purchased gold years ago. 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
2: It's 1:30. I'm Gene Moreno, live in the WFIR News Center. A top local story this hour, environmental groups are voicing opposition to a bill they believe would negatively impact fishing off Virginia's coastline. Details from WFIR's Clark Palmer.
3: A Senate committee has paused the Marine Aquaculture Research for America Act, which would direct federal agencies to study commercial-scale offshore projects for finfish and shellfish. The goal would be to study the viability and environmental impacts in an effort to boost domestic seafood production. Jim Walsh, policy director for the advocacy group Food and Water Watch, said despite the proposed aquaculture sites being miles from the Virginia coast, industrial fish farms will threaten communities on land.
4: This sort of development with these factory fish farms would put our public waters, coastal fishing communities at risk. We need Congress to reject this bill and really start supporting seafood systems that actually strengthen local communities.
3: A report from the United Nations found nearly half the global wild fish caught in oceans could be fed to carnivorous fish raised in cages by the year 2040 if industrial-scale aquaculture continues to expand. Clark Palmer, WFIR News.
2: Elsewhere, the Montgomery County Board of Supervisors meets next week and it will take up a rezoning request that would allow up to 349 homes on the historic Fotheringay property in Elliston. The request has drawn criticism from some who worry the development may lead to traffic, flooding, and the loss of rural character. A separate proposal to set aside roughly 13 acres near Eastern Montgomery High School for a possible future school purchase has effectively been dropped from the current plan. Board of Supervisors Vice Chair Steve Fijalowski tells WDJ7.
5: I have not formed an opinion on which side I'm going to fall yet because we have a public hearing coming up on the 13th, and I would like to hear from more citizens.
2: The request will be the focus of a public hearing on Tuesday. Consumer sentiment is at a 12-year low, according to the U.S. Consumer Confidence Survey. When consumer sentiment is low, that means the public is worried about the economy and making ends meet. Virginia Tech marketing professor Shreyans Goenka says consumers' belief in the economy shapes what they decide to buy.
6: So if there's a decision, should I make a big purchase right now? Should I look for a new house right now? Should I look for new jobs right now? If you feel that the economy is strong and doing well, people are willing to take those risks.
2: But when the confidence is low, Goenka says consumers don't make those purchases. He says a combination of high gas prices, rising food costs, and mixed messages from the government all feed into the low consumer sentiment. Goenka says consumers can help themselves by focusing on the data and not anxiety, use budgeting tools to track spending and ground financial decisions in real numbers, not fear. The town of Boone's Mill has announced it's been awarded a $5,000 Virginia Main Street Community Vitality Grant through the Virginia Department of Housing and Community Development to support the town's downtown wayfinding implementation project. Funding will help the town install directional and informational signage designed to improve navigation throughout downtown Boone's Mill, highlight key destinations, and create a more welcoming environment for residents and visitors, according to the town. And Governor Spanberger has announced the release of more than $67 million in available regional greenhouse gas initiative, or REGI, funds that Spanberger says were previously withheld by the Youngkin administration. The funding will support critical repairs to more than 1,000 homes in the Commonwealth. Now the top national stories from ABC News.
7: ABC News, I'm Mike Dabowski. Hurricane Isaias is now a Category 3 storm and closing in on Florida's western coast. The National Hurricane Center says it's going to make landfall near Pensacola tonight. City Mayor D.C. Reeves spoke with ABC News about preparations.
8: There's 16,000 linemen ready for electrical restoration. We've got boats. We've got high water vehicles. Because we've been through this, we certainly know what it takes.
7: A federal judge has temporarily blocked Oscar Belgal's deportation just a day after he was shot by an ICE officer in New York City. Federal authorities say Belgal tried to weaponize his vehicle before they opened fire. Belgal was grazed in the neck and is recovering. His son, who was in the car, was unharmed. And the White House has now opened a formal investigation into Fed Governor Lisa Cook over allegations of mortgage fraud. The announcement comes more than 3 months after the Supreme Court rejected Trump's initial attempt to fire Cook. This is ABC News.
2: Weather every 30 minutes on WFIR. Sunny today. Highs in the upper 70s. Partly cloudy tonight. Low upper 50s. Rain showers are likely tomorrow. Highs upper 60s. And more rain expected on Sunday. Highs upper 60s. Right now it is partly sunny. 69 degrees at News Talk. 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

0: Welcome back into Clay and Buck. Jim Jordan in the mix. You guys all know the congressman from Ohio. He's a good man. He's a patriot, and he has fantastic taste in at least the radio show that he chooses, or radio shows that he chooses to join as a guest, because he's a frequent participant in this Clay and Buck extravaganza, and we appreciate that very much. Congressman Jordan, I want to dial into this one first, if I can, with you. I know there's some stories about ICE and everything else that we'll get into, and there are a lot of things going on. The Secretary of War just said we're going to have a live-streamed execution of Nedal Hassan. So it's going to be not just public, but live-streamed is what he said. So we can talk about that, too. But first up, Ohio, your home state. You know this place very well. Talk us through how things are looking right now for that Senate seat and for the governor's race.
1: No, I appreciate it. You know, it's close, but I think we win. I do. I think Vivek wins. I think Senator Husted wins. We got some congressional races that are close, but I like our chances. Mike Carey, Mike Turner, Max Miller. I think they all three win, and then we're hoping that we can beat Marcy Kaptur, who's been in Congress forever. We got a good candidate there in Derek Marin. So. And plus, you guys know, you guys were on top of the COVID craziness more than anyone. And Amy Acton is affectionately known in our great state as, the Fauci of Ohio. I think we talked before. I mean, she literally won the closed golf courses. Like, the definition of social distancing is golfing. What are you talking about? Like, this is how radical that she was when she was running public health in our state. So,
2: Jim, for the golf community, Buck may not know this because he's not a golfer. They filled in the golf holes because they didn't want you to have to reach into the golf hole and touch somebody else's golf ball. So you were supposed to. For those of you who played golf in 2020 and remember, they had like a foam hole. And when you hit the foam hole, you could pick up your golf ball. But the idea for people out there, when the golf balls went into the hole, and you might lean over and pick up somebody else's ball that had been putted in, you might die of COVID. This was what they were doing. They were not allowing golf ball holes to exist.
1: Right. That's exactly right. Now, for a hacker like me, it wasn't all bad because you could just ram the putt into the foam.
2: Had a good excuse. This is 100% true, Jim. My scores were better because I was like, oh, that was definitely going to drop.
1: That was definitely it.
2: Yeah.
1: Yeah, that's how we did it, too. But yeah, this is how, and you guys have talked about everything they told us was false, and yet she had bought into it all. Plus, she wanted to do more. So, and she's just not very good on the stump. Vivek did this is so much better. And of course, everyone knows, it never hurts to have smart people in charge, and Vivek is one smart guy. So, I think he's going to win. I think Senator Husted, we don't want Sherrod Brown, who's been in office like 48 of the last 52 years. In I think like federal office or some office in our state.
0: Can I ask why is it close? I mean, it's Ohio. Trump won by 10 points. What's going on, Jim? You gotta get your buddies from Ohio together and be like, hey, people, wake up.
1: Yeah, I think it's going to tighten. In fact, you've seen the last couple of days a generic ballot moving back in our direction, which I think is good. So I think it tightens up. I think more and more of our voters are going to recognize that these DSA people, the bloc or whatever they're calling themselves now, just how radical they are. And if they get in control, so I think that helps us. But I think the concern is, the affordability issue you hear so much about. And what I tell everyone is, look, you elected us last in 24 to cut taxes and secure the border. We did that in record time. We understand things still cost too much. We're working on that. But if you think the socialists are going to bring down costs, holy cow, they're not going to do that. What they're going to do is take away your liberty, take away your freedom, and embrace all kinds of radical things like we're seeing Mamdani do 2 days ago on October 7th, all the crazy stuff. So this is what's coming. And it's not just that they're going to impeach the president and turn oversight into weaponized government against the cabinet and the first family and private sector and whoever our nominee is going to be. That's going to happen. It's not just that they're going to push crazy policies. They want to, if they ever get complete control of our government, fundamentally change the structure of how our constitutional system works. And that, to me, is the most frightening, because if they ever do that, I don't know how you come back from that. I mean, they want to change election law, get rid of the Senate, get rid of the presidency, pack the court, D.C. state. All that stuff is radical stuff that they want to do if they ever get complete control.
2: You're traveling all over the country to try to retain a House majority. How many seats are actually in play, and how many different states are they in play? Because I hear different numbers. The one I've heard most common, I'm just curious based on what you're seeing, is around 20 seats are actually going to decide this thing. Fair or foul, how would you assess the national map?
1: Yeah, there's several in play. I'm actually in one right now. We're in Pennsylvania doing an event, a couple events this afternoon and evening for Ryan McKenzie. Great guy, great member. There's pockets of them. You got like four key seats in Pennsylvania. You got some in New York. You got the Tom Kane seat in New Jersey. You got the three seats in Virginia. You got the seats in Iowa, Wisconsin, and then you got the ones in Colorado and some in Texas that have been redistricted. So there's sort of these pockets around the country where they're really competitive, and we're going to all of them. We got good candidates. We do have resources that you got to have in this business. And I think mostly what we got is all the ridiculous, radical positions of today's Democrat Party. The once great, I've been saying this every speech I give, the once great party of FDR and JFK is now completely radical. They are anti-Israel. They are socialist. They are completely radical on policy and maybe most importantly, how they want to fundamentally change how our constitutional republic operates. That to me has to be a message we pound home these last 3 weeks. And if we do, I think we can win.
0: Congressman Jim Jordan with us from Ohio. And Congressman, as you're out there trying to help maintain a House majority, which would be great, by the way, and still very well could happen, certainly would help a lot with the last 2 years of Trump's presidency and the agenda. If somebody tries to get you with a double leg takedown on price of gas, how do you flip it around and put them in a half Nelson and tell them, look, buddy, this is what's going on?
1: Lingo. You got your lingo down. You tell them, look, it'd be nice if we'd actually build a refinery in this country. It'd be nice if you didn't have all the crazy stuff that the Biden administration did that makes it tough on the oil, gas, and coal industry, the fossil fuels that the good Lord has blessed our country with. That would be nice. And, of course, we do all understand it'd be nice if this war would end. But we have to achieve the objective, which I think anyone with any rational person says, do you really want Iran to have a nuclear weapon? And speaking of wrestling, Buck, I think we talked about this before, but wrestling is huge in Iran. They are good at it. It's their sport. They took that 19-year-old junior champ, one of their up-and-coming stars, and they hung this guy publicly because he spoke out against the crazy regime. Yeah. That is how evil these people are. You don't think they'd hesitate to use a nuclear weapon on Israel or our allies or, frankly, even us? So the first president who's had the wherewithal to just say, we're not going to let it happen when the intelligence, based on what I understand, the intelligence told him that they were getting close, he took the action. So, look, we want that to end as quickly as possible. But it'd been nice, too, if we'd built some refineries and not have the crazy left doing the things they've done.
2: Would you have ever believed, I know you mentioned the Mamdani October 7th post, but would you have ever believed that the Democrat Party was going to become as anti-Semitic as it has? I mean, that's probably something you couldn't even personally have foreseen just in your career.
1: No, I don't think anyone could. Like, remember, there are 190-some countries in the world. The left hates two. It's amazing to me. They hate two countries. And I said this, I was doing Harris Faulkner's show yesterday. The two countries created for a purpose. 250 years ago, 56 people signed the Declaration of Independence saying we're going to create a place where the individual has liberty rights and you can go get your goals and dreams achieved if you're working hard in this great country. And then 1948, Tel Aviv, 37 people signed a declaration saying we're going to create a place after the evils and terrors, stuff that was going on in World War II with Nazis and everything else. We're going to create a place where Jewish people can come home to the land of Israel. That those are the two countries the left hates. And that should tell you everything you need to know about how radical today's left is. And unfortunately, they now control the other party because Hakeem and Senator Schumer, they're afraid of these guys. They big tent, you're going to let a big tent where people are chanting pro-Hamas stuff, they're part of your tent? I don't want to be part of that. That's crazy. So this is, again, it's sad because it might help us in this election and we're talking about it, but it is bad for our country to have a party controlled by these folks.
2: How many states are you going to go work to campaign in? How many have you been to already? And how many do you expect to be in between now and November? Reason I'm asking, we just had Ken Paxton on and James Tallarico has vanished for 13 days.
1: Yeah.
2: I don't know when the last time you have vanished for 13 days. I bet it's never happened in your political career. I guarantee it's never happened in October.
1: Of course not. Like, how can you do that in the midst of an election? Well, we counted up the other day. We've been in 33 this cycle, and we leave Monday. I'm in Pennsylvania now, Kentucky tomorrow, home in Ohio on Sunday. But then we leave Monday, and we're going 19 days straight to all over from Washington, Oregon, Texas, Arkansas, Tennessee, Illinois.

0: Illinois, Florida, Georgia, and South Carolina.
1: 19 days in a row that you're going to be on the road. So when you see James Tallarico hasn't been seen in 13 days, that ain't the flu. Are you with us? Like, that is not the flu.
0: Well, speaking of COVID, I remember when I got COVID, and it wasn't fun. But that was a, you know, 3 or 4 days, you just felt really bad. Like, but then you're back. Then you're back at it. Like, what is going on? Is he just hiding? Is he taking the Joe Biden strategy? I don't know. But I find that just like in October, 25 days before an election, like we can't find the guy running for Senate in the biggest Senate race in the country, the most expensive race probably in history. I don't get it either. So I have no idea. What do you think it is? What do you guys think it is?
1: I don't know exactly what it is. I would put a lot of money down on it's not in any way the flu. But I don't know. I mean, it feels like something personal to me that they're, you know, trying to keep under wraps. That's my, you know, general take on it.
0: Yeah, write it out for the next 25 days. Who knows? But we've never seen anything like that. So we'll find out.
1: Keep up the good work, Congressman. We appreciate all the work you're doing. Good luck on those 19 days. And I always tell you this, but if there are guys or gals out there that we can help get over the finish line here between now and midterm day in November, hesitate to reach out. Let us know who we need to have on.
0: Yeah. You guys had Aaron Flynn on. Great guy.
1: Oh, yeah. He was
0: great. Super guy. We'll send some more. That's great. Thanks for all you're doing.
1: Appreciate you. That's Congressman Jim Jordan. 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
4: Welcome back in. We're about to get hit by this hurricane down on the Florida, Alabama, Mississippi Gulf Coast. Yesterday, I was teeing off. I have no idea how to pronounce the darn thing. And I know I'm not alone, but I was the first person that I saw saying this. Jimmy Patronis, who actually represents the area, congressman there, one of the Gulf Coast areas, texted me and shared his tweet where he's like, "Hey, this is crazy. We got to be able to actually pronounce the darn storm." And now Florida Governor Ron DeSantis, I saw Dana Perino this morning saying, "I'm going to be trying to talk about this storm all morning on Fox News. I have no idea how to pronounce it." And Florida Governor Ron DeSantis, he's got all of the mobilization ready to respond to this hurricane, which is now a Category 3 Hurricane I. I don't even know how the heck to describe it other than Hurricane I. I can't pronounce it. Here is Ron DeSantis saying, "Can we just have hurricanes people can name?" Listen.
5: "So this is one that did form. It's now a hurricane. I don't know how to pronounce this because it's not normal. So, you know, I'm calling it Isaiah. You guys can call it what you want. I know that's not how you pronounce this. It's something else, but it's weird. And I'm just going to keep butchering it for the next 72 hours. And I'd rather just be that. So I'm calling it Isaiah."
6: If the governor of Florida, who's a Harvard
4: smart
6: law, Yale law grad, he's a pretty smart Yale dude.
4: Undergrad. Harvard law grad.
6: Yeah.
4: Pretty good combo.
6: Pretty good combo. JAG lawyer, governor of Florida, all that stuff. If he's like, "I don't even know how to say this one," it's too hard to say. As I was saying to Clay, it's fine if it's going to be a Latin American Hispanic name, but you know, it should be Hurricane Julio or something I have never in my life. I live in South Florida. It is 70% Spanish speakers in my city. Okay. 70% of the city speaks Spanish. I have never heard Isaias before, which I think is how you're supposed to say this. Is that right, guys? Isaias? I think that's right. I've never even heard of this name.
4: To your point as well. Like you're way better at pronouncing things than me. I don't think there's any dispute on that. I'm not the pronunciation all-star here. Me even attempting to pronounce this is a loss. But I actually do think this matters in the context of communicating to people about the severity of the storm. I think it matters that you be able to actually describe the storm and have a name. I mean, that's the whole purpose of why they have the hurricane name system, is to be able to potentially do this. So I just think this is a flaw. By the way, so we hope everybody's going to do well. We're going to continue to update you. It looks like it's coming in, maybe shifting a little bit towards the Florida side on that Alabama-Florida line as it inches closer and expected. I just got an email from my community a little bit ago saying that they've evacuated our community in Florida, and they are saying they expect it to make landfall right about time it gets to be dark tonight on the Florida Gulf Coast. Buck, when we come back, top of the next hour, a couple of things that we haven't hit on so far, and I bet you're going to want to tee off on this too. TMZ came out with more of the so-called Cornell 7 group texts. And I have to tell you, anyone that has been out there saying that this girl was somehow a victim of a gang rape is going to look and continues to look more absurd as more of this evidence comes out. And I don't know if you feel like this, Buck. It feels like the left is starting to take a few steps back on the Cornell 7 case.
7: Yes.
4: It has not gotten as much attention the past couple of days. We should also talk about Mamdani tried to attack ICE in New York City over a shooting. Mark Wayne Mullen, the head of the DHS, teed off on that. We have some audio from that. And continued discussion of the big debates last night in the Senate battlegrounds and what that impact might be in the final hour.
6: Sounds like a stacked third hour, Mr. Clay. I think it's time to take a moment, get signed up, get rolled up, everybody. Let's go. Third hour.
4: 14 hours up. 15th hour.
8: Speaking truth and having fun. Clay Travis and Buck Sexton.
4: On October 7th, 2023, Israeli firefighter Danny faced a nightmare no parent should ever endure as terrorists attacked his community. He and his wife sheltered in their safe room. 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
11: News, I'm Gian Gelosi. People along the Gulf Coast bracing for Cat 3 Hurricane Isaias. This man in southwest Alabama.
12: Yeah, we get some pretty good storms, but yeah, this is gonna be different.
11: The storm expected to make landfall tonight near the Florida Panhandle. Super Bowl winning head coach and player Mike Ditka has died.
13: Mike Ditka went from the field as a Chicago Bears All-Pro tight end to the sidelines, becoming the Bears head coach in 1982. He was blunt and driven. But that helped him push the Bears to a Super Bowl title after the 1985 season. The Hall of Famer, born in suburban Pittsburgh, played from 1961 to 72 for the Bears, Eagles, and Cowboys. But it's clear where his heart always remained.
14: Thank you. Thank you. Thank you. Thank you. And go Bears!
11: And that was Fox's Kevin Uretsky reporting. 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
16: From ABC News, I'm Mike Dabusky. Rain is already falling along parts of the Gulf Coast as Hurricane Isaias closes in. ABC News meteorologist Kenton Jawicki says the storm has now been upgraded to a Category 3.
17: The panhandle of Florida through Mobile up to Albany, Georgia as well, already getting some rain. We're also starting to see some tropical storm force winds start to reach parts of the panhandle as well. You really need to be taking this one seriously, especially from Mobile, Pensacola, over to Panama City and up to southern Alabama.

0: Alabama. That's because you could have wind gusts 75 to 120 miles per hour.
1: Isaias is expected to make landfall near Pensacola in the overnight hours. Governor Ron DeSantis with this warning earlier today.
2: There's going to be major impacts throughout the Florida panhandle. Everyone has understood that, and everyone's really been working together to make sure that we are ready to go.
1: We're getting a look at police body cam footage from yesterday's shooting in New York City, where an ICE agent opened fire on Oscar Belgal, who was in a car with his five-year-old son. Retired NYPD Chief of Detectives Robert Boyce says he's surprised to see ICE using assault-style rifles during operations.
3: Walking around like that is unusual because the trajectory of that weapon, the energy coming out of that weapon, will go for blocks and blocks and blocks, if not miles. And it could kill someone easily.
1: Federal authorities say Belgal had tried to weaponize his vehicle before the shooting. Secretary of State Marco Rubio announcing new sanctions on the International Criminal Court today, saying the ICC is trying to prosecute Americans who are not under the court's jurisdiction.
4: We will ban transactions with this rogue court, cutting off their resources and crippling their ability to operate against us.
1: The independent body was established to prosecute government leaders and military commanders for acts like genocide and war crimes. In a statement, the ICC says the sanctions are an attempt to prevent the court from doing what it was created to do. You're listening to ABC News.
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1: President Trump heads to Syracuse, New York today to rally support for Republican candidate for governor Bruce Blakeman. ABC News White House correspondent Karen Travers has the latest.
7: This is all about trying to drum up enthusiasm in a place, upstate New York, where people like President Trump. But the district where Syracuse is actually represented by a Democratic congressman, and he has been hammering the president on the high price of gas and food and other things, running a campaign ad saying it's the president who is making prices go up for Americans right now.
1: Bruce Blakeman, the Nassau County executive, is trailing Governor Kathy Hochul by a significant amount in the polls right now. A third day of demonstrations taking place in France with students protesting education conditions across the country. In Paris, students outside the prestigious Louvre School of Art, History, and Archaeology gathered to join the growing nationwide student movement. Now a big concession from the government, France's education minister announcing that 3,000 teachers will be placed at schools across the country to address some of the protesters' concerns. The FAA is investigating after Colombian airline Avianca was forced to make an emergency landing in Miami. The flight traveling from Colombia to New York was diverted to Miami after that airline said the flight encountered unexpected turbulence. In total, 3 crew members and 6 passengers were injured. Of them, 8 were transported to the hospital. I'm Mike Dubusky, ABC News.
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10: Weather every 30 minutes on WFIR. Sunny today, highs in the upper 70s. Tonight, partly cloudy, lows in the upper 50s. Rain showers likely tomorrow with highs in the upper 60s. And more rain expected on Sunday with highs remaining in the upper 60s. Weather every 30 minutes on News Talk, WFIR, 107.3 FM. 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

Welcome in hour number three, Clay and Buck. We are rolling into the final hour of the week, 14 hours up. We now are hitting hour number 15. We appreciate all of you watching on YouTube and certainly all of you listening on nearly 600 AM FM stations across the country. And everybody, encourage you to go sign up for the podcast and be a part of the podcast network. You can search out my name, Clay Travis. You can search out Buck Sexton. Boom. You will be ready to roll. A bunch of different stories we are following as we head into the weekend. First of all, the Hurricane Isaiah, Hurricane I, the one that we cannot pronounce. It is barreling towards what appears to be the intersection of the Florida and Alabama line. Continues to shift a little bit, maybe pushing a bit more towards the Florida side of the equation here. Landfall expected this evening, about 5 hours from now, roughly. It is expected to strengthen to somewhere near a Category 3 hurricane. And many people on the Gulf Coast, Florida, Alabama, Mississippi, and then on into the rest of the interior of the country are going to be dealing with heavy winds, loss of power, lots to anticipate there. Just encourage everybody to be preparing so that you are able to deal with the situation if you happen to have your power go out potentially for substantial periods of time. We are following that story, continuing to track it. A story that we will discuss here in a moment that blew up in New York City last night before vanishing effectively was an ICE shooting in New York City. Mamdani rushed to try and turn it into a major political issue. We will get to that here during the course of the hour. The continued fallout of the Cornell gang rape text. I'm going to get to that in a moment, Buck, but I meant to mention this earlier in the first hour. You guys, and certainly Buck does, knows that my wife grew up in Oakland County, Michigan, which is a big swing area for this El Sayed and Mike Rogers Senate race. Major debates going on last night in Maine, in Georgia, and in Michigan. We've played you some of the cuts from that during the course of the program. My wife texted me, Buck, when we were discussing whether Jewish voters might be willing to change their votes based on Abdul El Sayed being, frankly, anti-Semitic. Will traditional Democrat Jewish voters change their votes? My wife hung out with a girlfriend of hers who is Jewish the other day, and she texted me. She said, and I quote, I don't, this is the Jewish friend of hers, I don't know who I can vote for. She doesn't want to vote for Al Sayed. However, she always votes Democrat. This is a Jewish voter, and really can't stomach the idea of voting for a Republican. She said maybe she just won't vote in that part of the ballot. She said her mom, who also is Jewish and a lifetime Democrat, is voting for El Sayed, and they actually get into arguments regularly because the mom is upset that the daughter could even consider voting Republican. And so my wife's contention is similar to your argument, Buck, which is the Jewish Democrat voter has been a Jewish Democrat voter for so long that even when the Democrats put in place a Jew-hating nominee, many Jewish Michigan voters are still going to show up and pull the trigger, so to speak, or push the button.

0: choice issues. He's good on socialism. He's good on blah, blah, blah, blah, blah. Good on the list. But that's what's going to happen.
1: He wants us all killed, and he will actually celebrate if we are murdered for being Jewish. But he's a Democrat, and so we're going to stick with him. All right, that I just wanted to update that because that's directly people in that voting group that are having that conversation. My wife was talking with them, with her friend.
0: But can you see also that if that's true, that's concerning that last night in the debate, he basically, Mike Rogers is like, you know, you're an Egyptian citizen with a house in Dubai, and you hate Israel, and you hate the Jews, and blah, blah, blah, and Iran stuff, and all this other. And Al-Sayed just sits there going, yeah, I'm going to help people afford their groceries. Oh, that's cool. I'm going to help people afford their groceries. Oh, really? How high is the price of gas right now? I'm going to help people afford their groceries. You and I may see through that, and this audience may see through that. A lot of people might just be like, you know, my groceries are expensive. This is, I understand this is a frustrating view of politics, Clay, but I'm not you, but I'm talking to the audience, but I think this is a realistic view of politics right now. That's the problem.
1: Okay. I want to hit this Cornell 7 because you're starting to probably notice that Democrats are not beating the drum of this was a gang rape and as aggressively as they have before. And let me hit you with something that I think is significant, Buck. Democrats believe that the criminal justice system convicts far too many innocent people of crimes and that we are too punitive when it comes to the way that we deal with people who are charged with crimes. That is their baseline assumption when it comes to how we deal with crime.
0: Mass incarceration. Yes. That's what they would say. Mass incarceration is a huge problem.
1: But when it comes to allegations of rape, they completely flip their argument, and their argument becomes men are overwhelmingly getting away with raping women all the time, and we need to put way more men in prison for rape. I just think structurally it's important to understand what's going on in their brain. Most criminals are actually overpunished. But when it comes to rape, men rape women all the time, and they get away with it all the time, and we need way more punishment. So they are simultaneously arguing the exact opposite when it comes to their perspective here. Okay, here is a text thread. This was published by TMZ. This is the alleged Jane Doe victim. She tweeted, Jonathan, this is the guy, one of the guys she slept with. I really appreciate this text. My memory's super clouded. I think we were too drunk and high. I'm getting a little heat, Pi-Fi girls, and blank and blank can't get my name out of their mouth. But that's to be expected. At the end of the day, none of the sexual stuff was illegal. And honestly, I really liked being with you and Matt. So anything anyone has to say about the gangbang is out of their jurisdiction. I don't think we should feel any shame for the part. Our body, our choice. This is a direct text from the woman who now says that she was gang raped and needs to be paid millions of dollars. Buck. This is as open and shut of a case of her just making it up after to say, let me just repeat what she said. This is directly from her. I really liked being with you and Matt. Anything anyone has to say about the gangbang is out of their jurisdiction. I don't think we should feel any shame for the part, our body, our choice. This is an open and shut case. There is nothing here at all.
0: It was not a rape. This is the moment where those of us who live in reality and care about fact and care about what is true have to look at this and say a rape victim does not, after the fact, mind you, days afterwards, does not refer to what happened in a sexual assault of any kind as a, she referred to it as a gangbang.
1: Yeah.
0: That is her verbiage. I want to be very clear. She referred to it as a gangbang in the context of this is like our sexual liberation as adults and our sexual, prerogative, is what I

0: the word I'm looking for. And we had a gangbang, speaking from the woman's perspective here. And, you know, she enjoyed it and things got a little crazy maybe, but c'est la vie. That is what she is writing here. Clay, I give you full credit for this. I think you first had this insight on the show. If they had invited this young woman to the Halloween party, there would be no civil suit, which means there was no rape, my friends. You don't feel social stigma because of an invite to a costume party and then turn around and say, actually, it was a heinous crime. Remember, if what she is claiming in this civil suit were then pursued, would then be pursued by, and it could be, under the statute of limitations. They just chose not to bring charges. So there's no double jeopardy issue here. And it's within the statute of limitations when this occurred a couple of years ago. So there's, you got loads of time here, lots of time here, to bring criminal charges. If you bring criminal charges, Clay, you're doing it just to placate the angry online mob. I also think that this is part of a mobilization strategy for Democrats in general, because I know it's disconnected. I know who cares, you know, is the attitude a lot of people would have who live in other places. Well, the base of the Democrat Party is as much emotionally unstable single women as anything else. And so unmarried, emotionally unstable women, particularly white women, actually, in this context, but women in general, that is a core constituency. And that is who has been mobilized by the Lindsey Clancy madness. And that is who was mobilized behind this. Clay, if you were the, answer me this. Would you, if you were the defense attorney and this was in the middle of a trial and this came out, let's just say these texts came out, they weren't even, you know, admitted in evidence beforehand. Wouldn't you ask the judge for a directed verdict?
1: I think a judge might toss this case before, if they file a sexual assault charges. I think that the defense could just point to this and say there is no way that a reasonable juror, but if you are saying in a text message, this was all consensual and you did nothing wrong and our body, our choice, and the gangbang was, everything was fine with it.
0: She used the term gangbang. That's her term.
1: There is no way that any reasonable juror could convict because she herself is saying a crime didn't happen. Buck, I'm looking this up. New York has eliminated all statute of limitations for sex crimes. What? It's like a murder now. What I'm reading in Grok, I just asked, what is
0: that,
1: the statute?
0: Is that also, is that like, does that run the whole, so it's, you know, they're just, could, how is that possible? Because wouldn't that
1: I
0: be?
1: I just asked. What is the statute of limitations for sexual assault charges in New York? And they say that there is no time limit. Any class A felony could, like 50 years from now, you could be charged with sexual assault, according to this in New
0: York.
1: But
0: has that always been the case? Because
1: I think they changed it to potentially go after Trump, after Me Too. What I'm saying is there is no limit. I mean, some of you may be New York criminal defense attorneys, or prosecutors for that matter. Let me know if I'm wrong on this. There is 20 degrees for second degree rape. I mean, sorry, 20 years for second degree rape. 20 years? These college kids could be charged with rape from when they were 22, when they are 42? What are we doing? This is crazy. I understand why there is no statute of limitations on murder. That makes sense. Anything more than two years is plenty of time to allege that you have been raped.
0: Well, what this does is it actually codifies the Kavanaugh effect, if you will.
1: It creates a perverse incentive for people to just make up allegations.
0: For a whole, and there are reasons, by the way, there are reasons why women would do this. Political reasons, the case of Kavanaugh, were very clear. Clay, no one who has lived in New York State, and I don't know what it is in California right now, but I'll take New York as an example, who went to college would be able to successfully defend themselves against this guy, groped me and, you know, and even, you know, with any, whatever it would be, penetrated me against my will 30 years ago. How do you defend yourself again? You were in college at that time, 40 years ago. You were in college at that time. You were at the place. She says it happened. She doesn't have to have any evidence at all. Of course, you look at Letitia James, you look at what happened with Kavanaugh, you look at the approach that people are taking to these things. She doesn't have any evidence of this. She just says it happened. How do you defend yourself against
1: this? Her name is never public. The minute the accusation comes out, your name is public if you're the guy.
0: Right. But so this is the point. How do you defend this?
1: You can't. Which is why
0: the elimination of a statute. Yeah, exactly. Yes. This is the whole point. It's not possible. That's why the Kavanaugh thing, don't you all see? It was so dirty. Because he's the most clean-cut guy ever. He obviously didn't do anything. They had lunatics accusing him left and right of rape just because they wanted abortion so badly to be legal and thought they were heroes. It was very obvious what was going on. But even if you're the most clean-cut, best guy ever, if you're the guy you want coaching your daughter's basketball team next door, you know, if you're the head of the PTA, you're the guy that everybody wants as their neighbor at church, you are Brett Kavanaugh. How do you defend yourself against this? She didn't remember the year, couldn't say the place, no proof of any kind whatsoever. In fact, all the proof went against her. And the Democrats tried to destroy this guy over it. They didn't bring criminal charges, but in New York, they could have. They could have. Think about that.
1: It's crazy.
0: It's crazy.
1: I just think it's important. And by the way, the way that the media covered this encourages women to come forward because they all said, she's telling the truth, and this is such an important brave thing to do. Yes.
0: Believe all women, which is an anti-constitutional, an anti-justice concept, by the way. You don't believe all anyone. You believe facts. All right. 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
3: For Jeff Johnson from the New River Valley, proton therapy was the best answer for his cancer.
4: Never spent a day in a hospital, never broke a bone. I was just very blessed with good health. And then one day, a guy in a white jacket walked through the door and said, Mr. Johnson, you've got cancer.
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3: I'm Ian Price with your WFIR News Extra. Roanoke Delegate Sam Rasul joined others recently for a press conference encouraging people to vote yes on question 3.
4: The General Assembly passed in a bipartisan way the ability to make sure people's right to vote is automatically restored. Now we're asking the community to amend the Constitution to ensure that the Virginia Constitution always has that right.
3: This would remove that power from the governor's office, a move Rasul supports no matter which party's in control of the executive mansion.
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7: Tropical Storm Rachel, which has been heading out to sea, is expected to make a 90-degree turn on Friday and then head toward northern Baja California and maybe far southern California, despite social media chatter that a hurricane could hit southern California. Meteorologists say no. At most, it's going to be the remnants of what was Hurricane Rachel. It could bring rain, maybe heavy at times, to areas as it moves inland over Las Vegas and Arizona, and high tide along the coast, but it will not be a hurricane and likely not even a tropical storm. Alex Stone, ABC News, Los Angeles.
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0: Welcome back in, Clay and Buck. We're going to go straight to a read here. When we come back, we'll take some of your calls, finish out the final half hour. The Tallarico campaign has put out a statement claiming that James Tallarico will prove that he's still alive this week. I can't believe he's prove that he's still alive this weekend. We will discuss all that more. I want to tell you about our friends at the IFCJ. We have been talking a lot about the big race going on in Michigan, where Abdul El-Sayed continues to denigrate so many people who are of the Jewish faith. And a lot of people have to make a lot of decisions about what to do. Well, the IFCJ has made their choice. More than 4,300 churches, synagogues, universities across 17 countries participated in placing 5 million Israeli flags to remember the lives lost on October 7th. Powerful message was sent. You can continue to decide to stand on the side of good by supporting the work of the IFCJ by visiting this website, joinfof.org. That's the word join, the letters, FOF.org, joinfof.org.
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2: It's 2:30. I'm Gene Moreno, live in the WFIR News Center. Our top local story this hour. Virginians interested in plug-in solar will have some new rules to follow when the solar technology becomes legal statewide next year. WFRC and Price with that.
3: Virginia's law takes effect in January and requires users to notify their electric utility one time before operating a qualifying system. Solar United Neighbors has released a consumer guide to help prospective buyers understand the rules before purchasing one. Vice President Roger Horowitz says checking those requirements matters.
4: Each state has different laws. So far, a bunch of states have passed bills, and then there are different laws even about the system size. So in all the states on our consumer guide, we list the specifics about when did the bill go into effect and what type of system you can buy.
3: Virginia joins 9 other states that have already adopted laws covering plug-in or balcony solar. Ian Price, WFIR News.
2: Elsewhere, a longtime staple of the season returns tomorrow from 10 a.m. to 4 p.m. The Vinton Fall Festival is back, taking over down to the downtown area with vendor booths and family-friendly activities. Vinton Area Chamber of Commerce Executive Director Angie Tuning with WDBJ7.
5: We've got almost 170 vendors, 20-some food vendors, plus our amazing restaurants that are there all the time. The Vinton Lions Club is doing a pancake breakfast out of Vinton Baptist Church, a huge bounce house area. There's horseback riding. There's petting zoo, Floyd Ward dancers, fame dancers.
2: Admission, of course, is free at the Vinton Fall Festival tomorrow from 10 to 4. Residents in a Rocky Mountain neighborhood of more than 600 people are renewing pressure on town officials to replace the deteriorating Diamond Avenue Bridge over the Norfolk Southern Rail tracks. Neighbors warn the noisy wooden plank structure represents their sole neighborhood entrance, creating severe hazards if the bridge fails or emergency vehicles are blocked by passing trains. State lawmakers say Rocky Mountain must complete engineering designs and commit local funds to qualify for state construction grants, but says Rocky Mount Mayor Holland Perdue.
6: So VDOT has told us we're not eligible for the smart scale funding. The county had this issue on its plate for 60 years and did nothing. And we're not going to sit back and do nothing.
2: Perdue tells WDBJ7 that VDOT informed the town about a matching grant program Rocky Mount can apply for next year. There was no money allocated in the latest state budget for the Diamond Avenue Bridge rebuild project. For the past week, the town of Amherst has been using a pump to help keep water moving from a dried up creek. Dried up creek as the town adds emergency drought provisions. Amherst has been under its highest level of water conservation since the end of August. Town of Amherst manager Sarah McGuffin tells WDBJ7 the new pump is critical to keeping the town's water supply steady.
7: Ultimately, if you don't increase the flow at that intake and you don't get water from the service authority, we end up just not having enough water. So the next stage in terms of being in emergency water conservation, if we are unable to meet our demand, is we actually start having to do ration people on water.
2: As of now, the pump is meeting the town's needs. Residents are asked to continue conserving water. And the U.S. Department of Transportation this week announced $89.7 million in a loan for the Virginia Commonwealth Transportation Board. The loan will support capacity and safety improvement projects on I-81, including the addition of dedicated truck climbing lanes, the extension of exit ramps, and replacement of some aging bridges. Now the top national stories from ABC News.
8: ABC News, I'm Mike Dubusky. The Florida Panhandle is bracing for a direct hit from Hurricane Isaias, a Category 3 storm forecast to make landfall later tonight. ABC's Sam Champion has the latest.
9: Storm surge numbers have been lifted, so I want the coast to take this storm surge very seriously. Could be as high as 9 feet to 10 feet now. It has been a powerful storm. The eye changing shape, the eye wall shrinking here, but a good powerful storm, weakening a little bit just before it makes the coastline likely. But I want you to think of this as a very powerful hurricane.
8: Right now, that hurricane is 145 miles south of Pensacola with sustained winds of 120 miles per hour. Measles cases across the country have now topped 4,000, according to the latest update from the Centers for Disease Control. That's the highest number of U.S. cases since 1991. And Katie Zakaria has been offered the job of White House press secretary. She's currently a communications advisor for the Trump Media and Technology Group, which makes Truth Social. This is ABC News.
2: Weather every 30 minutes on WFIR. Sunny today with highs in the upper 70s. Partly cloudy tonight, lows upper 50s. Rain showers likely tomorrow, upper 60s. More rain expected Sunday and highs again upper 60s. Right now, mostly cloudy, a little bit of sun and 73 degrees at News Talk WFIR. 107.3 FM and WFIRnews.com, the Roanoke Valley's local news, weather, and traffic station. 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

0: Welcome back in. Good news for those of you who are regular listeners to the program. According to CNN, breaking news, Katie Zachariah, regular guest on Clay and Buck, is now the next White House press secretary. So I think this will be pretty cool. Now, Katie, the New York Times has also reported it. Bill Malugin and Aisha Hasni both reported that she had been offered the job. And now CNN is reporting breaking news that she is named the next White House press secretary. Buck, I don't think you said it on air, but I'm going to give Buck credit here. Buck has said off air for some time that he thinks Katie was going to be the next White House press secretary. I don't think you said it on air. I'm giving you credit. I'm not making it up.
1: I have been maneuvering.
0: Pains me to give him credit.
1: I have been.

0: maneuvering for months behind the scenes, telling everybody that I know in D.C. and in this Trump White House who will listen that she is the absolute best option here. She will be a phenomenal asset to the Trump administration. Trump, to his credit, he has staffed the top of his administration this time around with all-stars. Caroline Leavitt was fantastic. Katie Zachariah is going to be fantastic. She is, as you notice, she's one of our more frequent guests here on the program. And a lot of you have seen her on Fox. She is a mother of four. She is lawyer. Absolutely, I'm sorry, boys?
1: Lawyer.
0: Oh, a lawyer. I thought you said four boys. Because I think she has a girl, too. But yeah, she's a lawyer. She speaks Mandarin Chinese. She lived in China for years. She married her college sweetheart. She's in, she's like, you know, really into health and fitness. She's incredible on TV as a communicator. Honestly, an inspired choice by President Trump. I have been pushing, like I said, I have, you know, I tried to bring, I mean, the truth is, Clay could back me up. I tried to bring it up when we were in the White House with Trump. And I said, you know, why, I said, why, I brought up White House press secretary and Marco Rubio called on the cell phone. And then Marco got on speak, and I couldn't, I was trying to angle toward Mr. President. I really think Katie Zachariah should be, in my opinion, you know, Clay and I, she has the full support of the show. So, just a great choice. I mean, she's going to do phenomenally well for this White House. And, I'm really glad to see, you know, a good person go through. And you have quite some familiarity with her because of this program, everybody. I'm just going to tell you, Clay, we're kind of two for two now. We've told you this before. We had Caroline Leavitt on when she was running. And look, she lost by 10 points in New Hampshire, her congressional seat. But we had her on and we just realized there was real talent there. And we offered her a podcast on the Clay and Buck Network. To her credit, she said, guys, I love that. You know, thank you so much. I'm going to like go work for this Trump campaign though and see how that happens. Obviously it was a good choice for her. And now Katie Zachariah, early on, we've been having her on the program. Clay and I have talked about her many times. I've made as many introductions for her in the media world as I can because she's one of us. All of you would love her. She's an incredible person, a great mom, you know, a great, like I said, wife and an American and communicator. I'm very proud and happy for her right now because, you know, it's going to be interesting these next 2 years. It's going to be a different feel for this White House. It's going to be a little more playing defense, but, nobody's going to be more capable, I think, in this role than Katie is. And all due credit to President Trump. To Susie Wiles, to Stephen Miller, to the people that would have been involved in this decision, as well as, of course, the comm shop at the White House, A-plus decision. I mean, this is like as good as it gets, and they're going to be very pleased with the outcome.
1: Great choice. And like I said, if you listen to this program regularly, you are probably not surprised. Let me tell you this, by the way, before I forget, Buck. Hard Rock. I got a pick for everybody this weekend. Big game, Georgia. Alabama. Alabama is going to win. Roll Tide. They're going to cover the 1.5, and the over is going to hit in this game. The final score is going to be Alabama 31, Georgia 28. You can get hooked up, if I'm right, and Alabama and the over hit. You get paid off at 3-1. You cannot miss me. Go to the Hard Rock Bet app. Go right in there and you will see my smiling face and you can play along there. You can also get $500 in no sweat bets when you go bet $5. These are new customers. You can play in Arizona, Colorado, Florida, Illinois, Indiana, Michigan, New Jersey, Ohio, Tennessee, and Virginia. Alabama gonna cover, gonna win, and the over against Georgia. Buck, we got a couple of cuts, that news breaking. I wanted to make sure we shared it with all of you. Want to hit a couple of things here with you that we teased off the top. I believe we have Zoran Mamdani saying ICE is executing innocent people. Do we have that audio to play? I just want to update everyone because this story seemed like it might be a story last night. And then, well, Mark Wayne Mullen showed up and shut the door on this story, but can we first play what Mamdani said?
2: What happened today was an outrage. Tonight, a five-year-old child sits traumatized and terrified. Tonight, millions of our neighbors are wondering whether they will be safe on our streets, in our schools, at their work sites. Tonight, New Yorkers across the

0: Five boroughs are asking whether their civil liberties will be respected, whether law and order is supposed to look like a man carrying a long gun wearing a mask. We know that ICE is rotten to its core. Today's shooting is only further devastating confirmation of what we have long known, which is that ICE operates with impunity, that they sow chaos and terror across our country, that they have killed far more of our neighbors than they could ever have claimed to save. This is an agency that must be abolished.
1: Okay, that was all what Mamdani said. Cut to DHS Secretary Mark Wayne Mullen responding. Listen.
2: The mayor yesterday did a press conference and, by the way, only took one question. I can assure you I'll take questions. It'll be more than one. He said that ICE, quote, has killed more of our neighbors than they claim to save. That's a direct quote from the mayor last night. ICE has killed more of our neighbors than they claim to save. Just for a record here, right now, ICE has an attention, 258 illegals that are not wanted for murder charges, just in New York alone. I'm speaking facts. The mayor speaks with political tone. His words are dangerous and incite hostility. It doesn't help.
1: Yeah. So I just want to make sure we got that on the record. It has vanished. And this story, as more has come out about what went down and also the criminal history of the individual that was illegally here, has come out. Just FYI, worth paying attention to.
3: So just, we should all be honest about this. The people who criticize ICE in this way and say they're thugs and abolish ICE, they don't want immigration laws enforced. They don't want it to be enforced.
1: That's right.
3: There's actually no, they don't want to make it easier for federal authorities to pick up people who have been arrested from local or state jails and holding facilities. They won't do that. They won't share information so that it's safer for, they don't want the laws enforced. So you have to understand, you have to start from this premise of everything they do, everything they say that is a criticism of the manner in which Immigration and Customs Enforcement is enforcing the law. Everything they do is just meant to undermine. They don't actually want better enforcement or safer enforcement or more effective or more efficient or anything, Clay. They want no enforcement of these laws. And so all the criticism is bad faith. And all this stuff from Mamdani about, oh, and it's so terrible and everything else. They were doing an operation. The guy is a convicted felon. Why do we have illegals in the country who are convicted felons in the first place? If you're a convicted felon and you're an illegal, shouldn't there have been a ICE officer waiting to take? No, because New York won't do that. And other states, other sanctuary jurisdictions. If you're convicted of a major crime, a violent crime, a dangerous crime in this country, and you have no legal right to be in the country in the first place. Clay, think about this. This person served time in custody and then was let out. Why would you be let out?
1: Yeah.
3: It's very easy for police to let the ICE officers and immigration authorities know, hey, we've got this guy who they say is connected to a very nasty drug gang that is involved in all kinds of, you know, shooting and drug sales and the worst stuff, okay? So this guy is a dangerous felon who shouldn't be in our country in the first place, and the claim being made by law enforcement right now, there's body cameras, Clay, we're going to see if it's true, is that he tried to use his car to flee or as a weapon, but put officers in danger and they opened fire.
1: This is cut one of Mark Wayne Mullen teeing off on the way the media covered it. And I'll just be honest with you, Buck. I haven't seen in the 3 hours we've been doing this program, I haven't even seen CNN or MSNBC even cover this story at all. But listen to Mark Wayne Mullen.
2: It is shameful that we're giving this particular case so much attention when this was a thug, absolute worst of the worst. And this attention wasn't given even close when we had an NYPD officer that was stabbed 7 times by also 2 thugs that should have never been back on the streets because those individuals, we had detainers on, at least one of them we had detainers on, and they both had extensive backgrounds. I just want everything to be treated the same. And it should be treated the same. And unfortunately, we're giving so much attention to this thug that was a true threat to society to the point that we had to put him to a more secured facility outside of New York. So he's not even in the state of New York anymore because we wanted to make sure he was in a highly secured facility because of the threat that he has and his history of evading police.
1: So that's Mark Wayne Mullen. By the way, the report out there that I told you I would tell you about, the James Tallarico campaign has told CBS, James looks forward to being

0: back out this weekend after recovering from the flu. 13 days. It'll be 14 days tomorrow. We'll see whether or not he's actually out on the campaign trail, but that is a statement that was put out in the last hour or so by the campaign.
1: Come back, take your calls, talkbacks on all these things we've been discussing today here in just a minute, so stay with us. You might be amazed at what a $28 donation can provide. This past year, $28 donations, one at a time to preborn, helped 84,000 unborn children come into this world. Those are the lives saved by the donations that you, the pro-life people of this country, make to preborn day in and day out. Here's how the process works. A mom who's scared and thinking about, do I have this baby or not? She can go into a preborn clinic and they just say, hey, we'll give you support. We'll give you everything that we can. Let's start with an ultrasound, because when you meet the baby in the womb, the chance that this mom is going to realize this precious gift she has is so high, over 80% of the time, then the mom is going to say, you know what, I'm going to have this baby, this little boy or girl, I'm going to bring him into the world. And preborn says, we'll help you, not just up to birth, but for 2 years after birth, to really get things going and help these families grow and bond in love. 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

0: Welcome back in, Clay and Buck. We're rolling into the final segment here. If you're going to be on the road this weekend, and by the way, we want you to be safe. If you're on the Florida Gulf Coast, expectations that this storm is going to hit around 7 p.m. Central time there, Mississippi, Alabama, Florida, stay safe. If you're going to be on the road, though, it's fall break time. Lots of different things going on. The Clay and Buck Podcast Network is a great spot to be. And I had Enos Cantor Freedom in the studio here where I do the show from in Nashville. He has declared for the WNBA. But, Buck, I think you're going to like this. He talked about there's two things in the NBA you can't criticize, Nike and China. Listen to this.
1: I put the shoes on. I went out there. Literally, the game hasn't started yet. We're warming up. A minute before the game, the two gentlemen from the NBA, they came to me like, you got to take your shoes off. I'm like, excuse me? Your shoes has been getting so much attention internationally. You got to take them
0: already
1: off.
0: People already are taking pictures.
1: The game hasn't started yet. I was like, this is my freedom of speech. They said, I don't even care that if I get fined. They're like, buddy, we're not talking about fine. We're talking about getting banned. So obviously I didn't take him off. After the game, that game I played 0 minutes. After the game, the NBPA, the Player Association called me. They pressured me so much, which I pay thousands of dollars every month to protect my right against the NBA. They pressured me so much, I was like, I promise I'm not going to wear free Tibet shoes ever again. They said, promise. I said, promise. I hang up the phone. The next game, I wore free Uyghur shoes. They lost it. The third game was the most probably craziest because we played against Charlotte and it was their opening night. Who owned Charlotte? Michael Jordan. I was like, I'm going to do something so crazy. I bought the Michael Jordan shoes, Concord, right? I put it with a pen made with slave labor on it. Ooh. And I went out there, right? And
0: for played. People who don't know, Nike uses cotton that I don't know if they still do, but they did at that time.
1: They still do.
0: They use cotton produced by slave labor from Uyghur concentration camps to make their shoes. Yes. And if you criticize it in China will not let you sell shoes,
1: exactly.
0: Right? They're basically making Nike complicit in the slave labor.
1: So
0: creation.
1: They preach us about, in America, they preach us about Black Lives Matter, no Asian hate, LGBTQ community and Latino community, but everybody knows about the sweatshop. So he was at the game. I turned around and looked at him. His hands was on his face. I'm like, I got the goat, you know? After the game, many of my teammates woke up to me. I was like, this is your last year. If you criticize China, there are two things. Every athlete in America knows there are two things. If you criticize, you'll be gone. Nike and China. My agent called me and he was like, listen, man, I'm going to be honest with you. You're not going to get another contract after this. So have fun. I hope you win a championship, but you're 29 years old. You didn't only throw away your basketball career, which you could have played another like 6-7 years. You threw away pretty much between $45 to $50 million.
0: Was it worth it?
1: It was worth it.
0: You can hear that whole interview, Buck. That's Enos Cantor Freedom. We talk about declaring for the WNBA draft. A lot of the woke nature of athletics within the context of the fact that he's from Turkish. It's in the Clay and Buck Podcast Network. It's a really good conversation, and I know people are traveling quite a lot during the sort of fall break season, and you should be subscribed to the Clay and Buck Podcast Network. What you got going on this weekend, Buck? Anything major as we get ready? I'll be on Big Weekend. I'll be in New York City 5 to 8, if you haven't gotten enough of me, 6 hours long this weekend with Tommy Lahren and Joey Jones.
2: I'll be playing paddle with a bunch of guys who don't really speak very much English. That's kind of what my weekend looks like, probably. So I'm telling
0: don't
2: you guys, you can
0: yourself.
2: Make fun of paddle. It's like pickleball, but it's really fun.
0: It was fun. A lot of fun this week. We'll be back with all of you on Monday. Stay safe down on the Gulf. Get your homes. Make sure you got your radio access so you can be informed if power goes out. And we are thinking about all of you. We'll certainly be covering what happens with this storm come Monday. And we hope all of you have fantastic weekends.

0: And we hope that James Tallarico manages to show up for the first time in
1: I want him to be fine and show up. And, okay, maybe he was sick. And, you know, let's have a real contest here. Let's not have any weird stuff going on. You know, no, I don't wish ill health on any candidate or, you know, mental or physically. You know, let's hope he's fine. He shows up. And let's let the people of Texas choose. Hopefully they choose wisely. And Paxton brings it home. Have a great weekend, everybody.
2: Speaking truth and having fun. Clay Travis and Buck Sexton.
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4: News, I'm John Saucier. President Trump reportedly was presented with more options for striking Iran, but declined to approve any of them, at least not for the moment.
5: They have no military, they have no navy, they have no air force, they have no anti-aircraft things. They have. We took out yesterday 28 million barrels. I think we took out more than we've ever taken out at any time, including before the war with the Hormuz Strait.
4: The president says he does not plan on launching any new strikes on Iran before the midterm elections in November. The Pentagon says a firing squad execution of the Fort Hood shooter and Danal Malik Hassan will be live streamed after Secretary for Pete Hegseth told Real America's Voice News Wednesday the execution would be public. And a pair of Renoir paintings stolen from a museum in southern France have been found. Local authorities say that six people have been arrested. America's listening to Fox News.
6: From the heart of Virginia's Blue Ridge, this is WFIR Roanoke. 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
7: From ABC News. I'm Mike Dubusky. Closing in on the Gulf Coast right now is a major Category 3 hurricane named Isaias. Wayne Miller is the chief administrative officer in Gulfport, Mississippi, and spoke with ABC News about preparation efforts.
8: We put sandbags out. We've got our public works crews on standby. The ones that are working, they've been cleaning ditches and whatnot, trying to get prepared. Our public safety, those guys are all ready to go as well.
7: Meanwhile, the Tsunami Warning Center at the National Weather Service now says there is no danger of a tsunami on the West Coast after a massive earthquake struck Panama earlier today. Oscar Belgal is in custody right now after being grazed on the neck by a bullet fired by an immigration officer in New York yesterday. Marcos Childs, the head of ICE enforcement and removal operations, said agents opened fire after Belgal refused to comply with commands.
9: He then accelerated his vehicle, smashing into two of our government ICE vehicles, and then weaponized his vehicle and proceeded to accelerate going towards other officers.
7: Belgal's 5-year-old son

0: was in the car when agents opened fire. He was unharmed. The Trump administration is facing pushback over its plans to live stream the execution of Nidal Hassan, the former Army major who shot and killed 13 people at Fort Hood in 2009.
1: President Trump today says Fort Hood shooter Nidal Hassan, quote, deserves the punishment of death by firing squad. The president ordered the Army to carry out this execution, its first since 1961.
2: Death penalty through firing squad. And he deserves it. Killed and wounded many, many people.
1: Hassan is scheduled to be executed on December 3rd at the same base where he committed his attack. A Pentagon official told ABC News the execution will be live streamed. Karen Travers, ABC News, the White House.
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0: 3 people are dead and several more are hurt after an attack on the main airport of the Saudi Arabian capital of Riyadh. Iran-backed Houthi rebels are claiming responsibility. More from ABC News Chief International Correspondent James Longman.
5: The State Department is now issuing warnings for U.S. citizens in Saudi Arabia, Jordan, and Qatar, saying in part hostilities have the potential to escalate rapidly. Now, Saudi Arabia has been fighting a war against the Houthis in Yemen for years, but the war in Iran has inflamed that conflict even further. The Pentagon has been preparing for more strikes on Iran to break that conflict. But yesterday, conscious perhaps of the political fallout, now President Trump says he will not strike Iran before the midterms.
0: Shortly after being named the recipient of the 2026 Nobel Peace Prize, South African-born jurist and former UN human rights chief Navai Pillay gave a brief statement on the award, emphasizing that leaders have a legal obligation to protect human rights and promote international law.
6: I've had many honors in my life, but you don't expect any more honors once you've turned 85.
0: Pillay led a panel that determined Israel committed genocide in Gaza. Israeli officials blasted the decision to award this year's Peace Prize to Pillay, calling it the grotesque weaponization of an award to legitimize anti-Israel hatred. And it's being called Italy's largest wine theft on record. A group of at least 7 thieves stole nearly 30,000 bottles of wine from Tuscany. Mike Dubusky, ABC News.
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9: I'm Gene Marano in the WFIR News Center. Our top local story, the suspect connected to a 2024 Roanoke homicide has been convicted of second-degree murder and using a firearm in the commission of the murder. The verdict against 34-year-old Juan Welton comes after a 2-day trial this week. He'll be sentenced January 12th. The town of Boone's Mill announced it's been awarded a $5,000 Virginia Main Street Community Vitality Grant to support new signage throughout downtown Boone's Mill, highlight key destinations, and create a more welcoming environment for residents and visitors. And the Citizen of the Year nominations are now being accepted by Roanoke City Council. The annual award recognizes a city resident who has made significant contributions to the community. See the Roanoke City website for more information. Nominations are open through 4 p.m. Friday, October 30th. Weather every 30 minutes on WFIR. Partly cloudy tonight, lows in the upper 50s. Rain showers are likely tomorrow, highs upper 60s. More rain Sunday, highs again upper 60s. 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
1: Anybody else you want impeached while we're at it? 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
7: 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It's 800-941-SEAN if you want to be a part of this program. Believe it or not, I know my voice, I've spoken so much this week. It is just good old fashioned, laryngitis due to speaking as much as I have been. I've had a lot going on this week. With that said, we are 25 days till the most important midterm in our lifetime. Earlier in the week, I reported that the New Jersey governor, Mikey Sherrill, admitted, we do have illegal immigrants that are on the voting rolls. Abigail Spanberger now admitting that she may have inadvertently granted voting rights to dead people. Well, that should give you confidence going into the election 25 days from now. Look, I want to lay out for everybody in a different way what it is that we are dealing with in this election cycle. And I want you to know it is a bizarre, it is a strange cycle. If you would have told me that states like Minnesota and Michigan, et cetera, would be in play for Republicans, I'm not sure if I would have believed it. It's the polling is all over the map, which is why I am telling all of you that listen to this program, do not let the polls impact your decision to go out and vote. I've never witnessed polls this atrocious. I mean, remember Abdul El-Sayed was supposed to win his primary by 20 plus points and he barely won by a point. Francesca Hung was supposed to win by 20 up to 30 points in her primary. She lost that primary by 3,000. These pollsters, I think many of them are corrupt. I think they don't know how to poll anything that is related even on the periphery if it deals with Donald Trump, and don't trust them. Make your own decision. This election is too important for anybody to sit it out. Early voting is going on in a lot of states. I urge you, if you can, get your vote in, bank it, and get it done. It's not the perfect system I love, but it's a system we're stuck with. I don't want to get into that, but one thing is very, very clear, and I've pointed this out many times. We have 250 DSA lunatics that have been elected now since 2019 in over 40 states. We have another 40-plus DSA lunatics that are on the ballot this year. And I don't care where you live in our great country, you know, north, south, east, west, middle, flyover country, as they call it, every state now is engaged in this battle against radicals that want to take over their respective states, want to take over our federal government. And I don't care if it's a red state, blue state, purple state. We've got extremist. In my free state of Florida, you got a lunatic running in Florida for the U.S. Senate. In South Carolina, you got a lunatic running in South Carolina that does not in any way reflect the people of South Carolina and their values. It's happening in Ohio. It is happening in Iowa. It is happening in Texas. It is happening all over the country. And which is why I'm saying if everyone has the mindset that you are going to assume that your vote will be the determining vote for whatever

0: California. But I'm just telling you, pay attention here, because, you know, every state matters. I look at, you know, the polls again frustrate me. I look at the state of Ohio, for example, the Buckeye state, and I am frustrated because the polls show it's a close race. Sherrod Brown was thrown out of office for all of the right reasons. He's like a washed up hippie. And he's a woke radical, you know, far left politician. He voted with Joe Biden 98% of the time, enthusiastically supports and has said on the record this Green New Deal, cradle to grave socialist utopia. He's not in touch with the people of Ohio, but if you believe the polls that this is going to be a close race, please, the people in Ohio, you got to wake up. This guy does not represent your state and your values in any way, shape, manner, or form. And frankly, anybody that supports this Green New Deal and socialism that would upend our whole concept of the greatest wealth creating system ever designed by man, capitalism. Anybody that supports this should not be anywhere near Washington, D.C. in a position of power. You know, we're watching now even deep red Kansas. To all my friends in Kansas, pay attention. You're running this guy named Adam Hamilton. We've been doing a deep dive into him, and most people have no idea who the guy is. However, this guy has no business being elected the senator from the great state of Kansas. He's apparently some pastor at a megachurch, and this guy sits there on the pulpit, you know, preaching the gospel of, you know, radical climate alarmism. You know, well, what would Jesus say about climate change? I don't know. I mean, if all things come from God, and I believe that with all my heart, if all things come from God, did God not create oil, gas, and coal? Did God not give the minds of men ingenuity and creativity? Is it not now the lifeblood of the world's economy, oil, gas, and coal? And this guy telling people in Kansas to stop eating red meat in the name of climate change, and says in his sermons, people, you know, need to repent for, you know, for gas and oil and coal, and that we should be repenting. If you happen to be white, you should repent for being white. Did God not, you know, design every man, woman, and child, and God makes the decision on this?
1: Some of the things that we grow because we like to eat them, like cattle, end up producing more carbon dioxide than other crops that we could grow or other forms of food that we could have. And so in all of these ways, we are creating or adding to the amount of greenhouse gases in our world. I wonder if you know your carbon footprint. How many of you have calculated your carbon footprint? Anybody? Now, you got to do everything you can to reduce your own usage of fossil fuels, but and maybe changing your diet so that the things that you eat are requiring less production that creates methane and carbon dioxide and everything else. So what I'm calling you to today, and I'm calling myself to it, because I've been wasteful. I've done things that wasn't, you know, I didn't think about it, how it wasn't really good stewardship of the earth around me. I'm calling us to repentance.
0: I'm calling us to repentance. It's like, you know, six gender Tellerico. By the way, we need to put out an all points bulletin. If anybody in this audience has seen James, six gender, God is non-binary, Tellerico, a welcome mat at the border, biological men and women sports. If you have found this guy or seen him, any spotting, please let us know. But, you know, this is now we're battling in Kansas. I hope the people of Kansas understand what is at stake here. You got a good senator in Roger Marshall. He needs to go back to the U.S. Senate. You know, I'm looking at the state of South Carolina where, you know, our friend Darlene Graham is running for Senate. She's running against a lunatic by the name of Dr. Annie Andrews. Doesn't seem, by the way, to like conservatives, especially, you know, she's very angry and blames it's the guns, she keeps saying. She refers to a standard semi-automatic weapon as a weapon of war, has called for a ban, as she put it, these, quote, GD mother effing guns. Well, bless her heart in South Carolina. During an unhinged 17-part rant on social media, you know, she said about the about Republicans that support the NRA and the Second Amendment. You are all bad guys. You are the villains. And I hope you can see the images of bloody school.

0: school children when you close your eyes at night, and I hope you hear their screams. You know, this, she's running in South Carolina. This is a woman, you know, by the way, not that passionate about babies in the womb, even advocated for third trimester late term abortion. Quote, these decisions are never easy and always personal. And this is the lady that's against immigration enforcement, like most of these Democratic candidates, has demanded Democrats block funding for the border wall. And, you know, if you look at her position on trans issues, I mean, this woman is, you know, in support. She was on X holding up a sign. I mean, it's kind of hard to believe. Protect trans kids. She's a pediatrician that supports puberty blockers and hormone therapy for minors, for crying out loud. You can't buy a beer. You can't buy, you know, if you wanted to get a pouch of Zin, you can't buy it without, unless you're 21 years old. But, you know, you can get hormone treatments and blockers and all those puberty blockers and all this other stuff. It's insane. We watched this debate last night with this fake physician El Sayed running there. He got his ass kicked last night. I mean, he got clobbered last night. We're going to go over that. And, you know, El Sayed doesn't seem to understand why oil and gas are needed to be transported around the country. He's a total idiot. Everyone worried about gas prices. Well, look, in Democratic states and cities, you pay 34 cents on average more per gallon because they want to tax the hell out of it. And meanwhile, it's the lifeblood of the world's economy. And on top of that, they're usually against energy dominance. And that only happened under Donald Trump's policies, which in the end is going to help us all. And the president also preventing Iran from getting a nuclear weapon. He doesn't get much credit for that. Republicans had the largest tax cut in the history of this country. The border really is closed and secure. The lowest murder rate in history that we've had, on top of other crimes. And I'm just looking around the country and I'm saying, what is going on? Now you have El Sayed calling Egypt his home, claiming he has dual citizenship there, but then denying he has dual citizenship there. He couldn't explain last night why Israel is America's ally and why Iran is our foe. He was asked that question.
1: I'm going to ask you again tonight, who do you think is a bigger threat to the United States, Israel or Iran? You have 60 seconds.
2: And again, Rick, I'm just going to say that that's a ridiculous hypothetical.
1: If there was an attack, would you provide defensive weapons for Israel?
2: I don't want our tax dollars buying weapons for other countries. I don't know what's so hard about that.
1: That's a no.
3: I'll answer the question. Absolutely. He won't. He will not. Matter of fact, okay. He would not even support.
2: I don't want to support a foreign.
3: If you can't condemn the IRGC, you have no business in the United States Senate. And if you think about why, you know, his supporters funnel money through the, from a group that supports the Muslim Brotherhood.
0: Now, it was a total beatdown last night. I think Mike Rogers probably won his election last night. Never mind the fact that his best friend is Hassan Piker, who said America deserved 9/11, says he hates this country, wants the streets of America to run red with the blood of capitalists. Anyone else want this guy out there campaigning for you? Even in my free state of Florida, card-carrying member of the DSA running for the U.S. Senate wants to phase out all prisons. This is nuts. We don't know where six-gender Tallarico, whoever got the flu and was out for 12 days. Never heard of that before. Usually you don't get sick for 12 days. Even COVID was over in like 7 days, 10 max at its height. I had the alpha strain, you know, maybe lasted 7 days. You know, unless you have complications, of course. Is he sick? Is there something going on? I think we need to know. I think the people of Texas need to know. But anyway, he's running for Senate. He's missing in action. No one has seen him for 12 days, you know, and maybe the rigors of the campaign trail are just too much for him. 25 days, you get to decide. All right, we're going to go through a lot more of these extremists. This is north, south, east, west. This is the middle of the country. This is all on the line, and you need to be informed, and we're going to bring you news, information, and details about the radicalism of these candidates so you can make informed decisions. Health, wellness, fitness, nutrition, longevity, it's on all of our minds. Now, for a lot of us, you know, we work our 10, 12, 14 hours a day.

0: and you got to take care of your kids. You got to get them off to school or get them off to camp in the summertime. And there's not a lot of time, especially in the morning, to cook. And a lot of people just say, all right, well, have a bowl of cereal. All right. If you go down your cereal aisle at your grocery store, you're going to find, if you read the ingredients, a lot of sugar, artificial colors and flavors and additives, just junk you don't want. 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
0: All right, if your phone rings and it's your bank, they know your name, your date of birth, your address. 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
0: All right, when we come back, we're going to go over the debate last night. Mike Rogers' total beatdown of Abdul El-Sayed, and we'll explain a lot of what happened there. We are on full alert. We are looking for proof of life from James Talafrico, who is MIA, missing in action. We'll go over more of these extreme radical Senate candidates, coast to coast, north, south, east, west. They're everywhere. We'll also get your calls coming up this Friday, 800-941-SHAWN is our number if you want to be a part of the program, and much, much more.
1: Have you checked the gender reassignment surgery centers for Talafrico?
0: I have not.
1: Perhaps that should be our first place. Just
0: asking. Might be visiting.
19: I'm Charles Payne, and this is the Fox Business Report.
20: Stocks are falling in afternoon trading on rising oil prices and elevated bond yields. Tech stocks are tumbling as elevated yields are putting pressure on the AI trade. The tech-heavy Nasdaq is on track for its worst day since late July. The Dow and Nasdaq have turned negative for the week. And Middle East tensions and hurricane disruptions are boosting oil prices, with West Texas Intermediate crude over $91 a barrel. Healthcare and tech are leading today's losses, while energy and consumer staples are gaining. The Magnificent Seven big cap tech stocks are mostly lower, led by Nvidia and Tesla. Shares of PepsiCo are up 1%. The beverage and snack giant delivering a third quarter earnings and revenue beat, but the company cut its full year earnings outlook as it faces inflation, higher advertising costs, and continued weakness in its North American business. That's your Fox Business Report. I'm Hillary Barsky, invested in you.
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22: 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I'm Gene Marano, live in the WFIR News Center. 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Pressure from ocean conservation organizations and other environmental groups has led to a pause on a federal bill which would allow for some large-scale aquaculture along the U.S. coast, including Virginia. Well, from WFR's Clark Palmer.
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0: Act would direct federal agencies to study commercial-scale offshore projects for finfish and shellfish. The goal would be to study the viability and environmental impacts in an effort to boost domestic seafood production. But public opposition helped delay a key Senate vote, while a bipartisan group of lawmakers plans to continue discussions. Jim Walsh, policy director for the advocacy group Food and Water Watch, said there is no need to study the issue because to him, it's already clear the practice is harmful.
1: We don't need a research project to tell us that putting thousands and thousands of fish in a confined cage where you're dumping tremendous amounts of pesticides and other things into the ocean to make these systems work is going to create harm.
0: More than 140 organizations sent a letter to lawmakers in support of the bill. They argued that the legislation would further study environmental impacts of large-scale aquaculture, ensure best practices to mitigate negative effects on ocean ecosystems in states including Virginia. Clark Palmer, WFIR News.
2: And the Botetourt Training Center on Lee Highway in Troutville holding two events tomorrow at the gym. In the morning, Mark Harrison, who operates his fastest 40 speed and strength program there, will host some of the Special Olympics athletes he works with. They'll do some training and then be recognized with an award after they make a grand entrance to walk-up music through a wall of smoke. That's in the morning, and from noon to 3, there's an open house where the public is welcome.
3: I have heavy bags and hand pads, and I have boxing coaches there to just have fun. People in the community to come out, see what we're about. Well, I have some weightlifting coaches there. I got like some weightlifting equipment to give away. I got stuff for kids, a trampoline park. I got passes for that, putt-putt.
2: There's also a bouncy house for the kids and giveaways at tomorrow's open house. Now the top national stories from ABC News.
4: ABC News, I'm Mike Dubusky. Hurricane Isaias is expected to make landfall along the Gulf Coast in the next few hours, bringing sustained winds of around 120 miles per hour. Cities along the Florida panhandle like Pensacola, Panama City, and Tallahassee will see the worst impacts, and Americans will feel the effects of this storm beyond the Gulf Coast.
5: About 13% of all U.S. oil production happens in the Gulf. Chevron and Shell have evacuated workers and shut down facilities there, and this comes at a time when oil refining is under intense strain. The national average for a gallon of regular gas at $4.36. If you're filling up an SUV like a Toyota Highlander right now, it's averaging almost $80.
4: ABC's Elizabeth Schulze. Meanwhile, President Trump now says Russia has agreed to immediately supply over 300,000 tons of diesel fuel to the American and global marketplace. In total, the deal covers 1.8 million tons of diesel, according to the president. This is ABC News.
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6: From WDBJ 7, I'm meteorologist Leo Hurstbrunner on WFIR. Tonight, we remain mostly cloudy and dry with an overnight low in the mid-50s. Looking ahead towards Saturday, clouds going to hang tough across the area. Scattered rain showers develop, becoming steadier late. Your high, 65 degrees.
2: Right now, mostly cloudy, 74 degrees at News Talk, WFIR. Depend on it.

0: Alec Baldwin's favorite radio talk show host is on the air right now. Right, Mr. Baldwin? Here's Sean Hannity.
1: All right, 25 now till the top of the hour. 800-941-SEAN, our number if you want to be a part of the program. So it's now been 3 years, the worst terrorist attack in Israel's history. The equivalent of 40,000 dead Americans in a day, to give you perspective. Very small country, very small population compared to ours. I'll tell you the case of Danny, an Israeli firefighter. He faced a nightmare scenario. No parent should ever have to face this or endure this. So terrorists are attacking his community. His own daughter, his own son-in-law, trapped in their home. He's a firefighter. It's burning to the ground, and there's nothing he can do to save them. Danny has dedicated his life to rescuing people, yet in the midst of this unimaginable grief, what did he do? He stepped forward to help evacuate those that he could, other survivors, and care for his shattered community. And today, he continues helping to rebuild. We have thousands and thousands of Israelis. They have been displaced. They are in such dire need of humanitarian assistance, and that's food and water and clothing and medicine and housing, whatever they need. The IFCJ, International Fellowship of Christians and Jews, are on the ground, and they're helping. They need our help to continue this great work. They just had their third anniversary of the worst attack in their history. They fight every day for their very survival. We hope you'll join so many Americans in standing with Israel as they battle radical Islamists. And go to their website. It's joinfof.org. You can make a big difference. That's joinfof.org today. All right, 25 days till the midterms. And I just want to point out, I think these are important numbers to point out. Barna Research Group put it out. You know, there are too many people in this country. Like, you have this pastor in Kansas that I just played for you. Only 61% of pastors preached on political issues. That's a lot. And I'm not sure why that people of faith are not more engaged in the political process, according to this thing. But that's neither here nor there, I guess. So there was this debate last night with Abdul El-Sayed and Mike Rogers, and it was a knockout on the part of Mike Rogers. Even President Trump said Mike Rogers, the great American patriot Republican candidate for the U.S. Senate in Michigan, completely obliterated El-Sayed in a big debate tonight, he wrote on Truth Social. If this were a fight, they would have stopped it. And he just went at it. Now, El-Sayed is bringing in the most radical people to campaign for him. I told you that Barack Obama is planning to meet with El-Sayed in Michigan. By the way, the guy doesn't even want us to have fossil fuels in Motor City campaigning with Barack Hussein Obama. Which is a bit of a joke because he's another Green New Dealer and, you know, alternative energy guy. Now, the New York Times is reporting that Congresswoman AOC, Alexandria Ocasio-Cortez, is planning to campaign next week in Michigan, where she will join Abdul El-Sayed, the Democratic nominee. Calls himself doctor. He's not really a doctor. Now, the funny part is there's a history with Obama and Abdul El-Sayed, because Abdul El-Sayed trashed Obama as a failed president who was too moderate. I mean, that's pretty much everything you need to know about Abdul El-Sayed. Anyway, repeatedly rebuking the former president as insufficiently progressive in his writings and comments that have resurfaced ahead of this rally with the two men together, Obama has perpetuated war, violated our civil liberties, deported more people from our shores than any other president before him. And the list of his failures goes on and on and on. And on the campaign trail, El-Sayed has recounted the excitement he felt when Obama won the presidency. A future candidate went on to assert that the U.S. was not better off under Obama, trashed the Affordable Care Act, Obamacare, as a, quote, watered-down reform that kowtows to the interest and healthcare lobbies. So it's a bit of a joke that, you know, I think Obama's always been more radical and tried to hide his radicalism, which is why I did deep dives into who he is. Now, Al-Sayed wouldn't say whether he thinks Israel is a bigger threat to America than Iran, but when we played that for you in the last half hour, that's something he has already said, but we'll play it again. Listen.
2: I'm going to ask you again tonight, who do you think is a bigger threat to the United States, Israel or Iran? You have 60 seconds.
3: And again, Rick, I'm just going to say that that's a ridiculous hypothetical.
2: If there was attack, would you provide defensive weapons for Israel?
3: I don't want our tax dollars buying weapons for other countries. I don't know what's so hard about that.
2: That's a no.
4: I'll answer the question. Absolutely. He won't. He will not. Matter of fact, okay. He would not even not, support.
3: I don't want to support a foreign.
4: If you can't condemn the IRGC, you have no business in the United States Senate. And if you think about why, you know, his supporters funnel money through from a group that supports the Muslim Brotherhood.
1: I mean, it was the entire night. Now, Al-Sayed looked nervous. He looked angry. Didn't smile. I had no idea that he's very, very short. I didn't know that. I don't know why. Because I guess maybe he comes off with a big mouth. You think he's his stature. But I mean, Mike Rogers kind of towered over him. That stood out to me. But his nervousness stood out more. Doesn't smile like Mamdani. Looked angry. But his policies are what Mike Rogers focused on. He said his policies will raise the cost of every gallon of gasoline. Your utility rates cost you $20,000 for Medicare for All plan. That takes away private insurance from individuals. He didn't know that when he was on with Jesse Waters. Pointed out that Michigan's failed Democratic leadership lost 200,000 manufacturing jobs in Michigan. We have the highest utility rates, he pointed out, in the Midwest, which is why he said he's running. He called out Abdul Al-Sayed for putting illegals before the people of Michigan. It's fascinating to me, he said. He has called for open borders, decriminalizing crossing the border, giving illegals identification, allowing them on Medicare. You can't get anything worse than what Abdul Al-Sayed is offering. Then he called out Abdul Al-Sayed for sympathizing with the terrorists that drove that truck filled with explosives into that Michigan synagogue and preschool. And remember, he wouldn't condemn them because many people in our state are feeling sad today. You know, actually, that was after the killing of Ali Khamenei. I mean, he wouldn't condemn a terrorist attack that happened in the state of Michigan. Then Rogers called out Al-Sayed for lying to Michigan, lying about being a physician, lying about being an Egyptian citizen or not. He said he's a con man. This all came up in the course of a one-hour debate. Al-Sayed refused to say whether Israel or Iran poses a greater threat, which tells you everything you need to know about where he's really coming from. On top of course, his friendship with Hassan Piker, who hates America, hates Israel, and, you know, thinks the America deserved 9/11. Rogers called out Al-Sayed for not having anything to say on the anniversary of the October 7th terrorist attacks. He couldn't bring himself to even acknowledge the pain, the terrorism, the rape, the murders. Rogers to Abdul Al-Sayed said, if you can't condemn the IRGC, you have no business in the U.S. Senate. Rogers called out Al-Sayed's ties to groups connected to terrorist organization. Quote, he has taken money from groups associated with and supported by the Muslim Brotherhood. He has taken money from individuals on his campaign that openly support Hamas, Hezbollah, and Al-Qaeda. Rogers' closing statement says, we can't afford Abdul. We can't risk his ideology. I'm Mike Rogers, United States Army officer, FBI agent. Don't listen to this guy. I will make and fight for a better Michigan. And, you know, Rogers at a press conference after said, this guy's going to ruin Medicare for seniors. He's not wrong. He's right on every single solitary front. But it's not just Michigan. This is what I keep trying to point out to you here. Minnesota, with all their corruption and Tampon Tim, putting, of course, he wanted free college tuition, taxpayer-funded tuition for illegals. But on top of that, feminine hygiene products in grammar school boys' bathrooms. Minnesota now is in play with Michelle Tafoya, you know, showing that she's doing a great job in her race. onto the state of Texas. Ken Paxton's campaign demanding proof of life as it relates to James Talafrico, Mr. Cisgender, God is non-binary, welcome mat at the borders, biological men should play women's sports, vegan campaign in a cattle state, no drilling in an oil state. But Ken Paxton has been missing for 12 days.
5: Not Ken Paxton. We know exactly what Ken Paxton is.
1: I said, Talafrico has been missing for 12 days. They want proof of life.
5: I actually saw him on a milk carton.
1: I saw him on a milk carton, too.
5: I said it first.
1: Oh, my goodness. Paxton shared a tongue-in-cheek wanted photo, proof of life on X, after holding more than 100 public events and shaking tens of thousands of hands. James came down with the flu, but will be back on the campaign trail. Who gets sick for 12, 13, 14, what, 15 days? I mean, I'm not even running for office. I could easily have taken off today and say, oh, I got laryngitis because I worked so hard this week.
5: But you don't. You know why? Because you have Ricola. And it's amazing. It's working for you.
1: But now there are days that I have to take off, but that's, you know, just a necessity in life sometimes.
5: Well, wait, can I interrupt for 1 second?
1: No.
5: As I have been for the last 4 minutes?
1: What?
5: I would like to propose a question to the audience. May I?
1: What?
5: I would like to ask them, what issue is the

0: most important issue to them, and which state do they think is most in jeopardy?
1: Oh, would you like me to give out the number for them to call for you?
0: I think I would like that.
1: Okay, I have too much to talk about this half hour to take a call, but I'll do it in the next hour.
0: Thank you, sir.
1: 800-941-SHAWN. Tell a Freako surrogates are worried about his 12-day absence. And even people in the Democratic Party have no... Who ever got a flu for 12 days? And he's now they're saying we're not going to see him. Maybe the earliest we'll see him is this weekend. So it's going to be 12, 13, what, 14 days? Who knows? A Talafrico volunteer group privately frets about this absence. They're very worried about it. One thing to know, Rasmussen reports that just 34% of voters are going to wait until Election Day. Please, I am urging you to bank your vote. I mean, we are now talking about Maine. We are talking about Michigan. We can win all of these races. We can win Iowa. We must win Iowa. We must win Ohio. Buckeye State people, wake up and bank your vote. We need you desperately. We've got to win. The people of Texas have got to wake up. We definitely need you in Alaska. I hope the people in North Carolina and Georgia are paying attention. Every one of these races matters. Every one of these congressional races, that means everybody listening to my voice, can play a role in stopping this push towards communism, socialism in our country. You know, the theory behind all of this, by the way, in the state of Maine, this, you know, Graham Plattner 2.0 by the name of Troy Jackson, he's now vowing to defund ICE on top of every other radical position. That guy, by the way, is a weirdo. On top of everybody saying he's got the most vile temper that they think they've ever seen in any candidate, any place, anywhere. So, look, all I'm saying is it's winnable. All I'm telling you is to do your part. If everybody would just commit to that, if that's all you do in this election cycle, that'll be plenty. And you will be able to save this country from a lot of, there's going to be a lot of difficulty if these people get in power. A ton. And I really hope that somehow Republicans can pull off a miracle and win the House of Representatives and defy all these historical trends. I mean, you've got Sherrod Brown, 98% of the time votes with Biden, and he's a new Green Dealer. You got, you know, Tranny Annie running in South Carolina. It's unbelievable. I mean, supports for children, hormone therapy for minors and puberty blockers, and is all over X with protect trans kids signs. It's insane. You know, then you've got Talafrico, who we've gone over again and again and again. Then you got this weirdo, you know, mega pastor out in Kansas, you know, accused of shielding a child predator who volunteered for his church, by the way, on top of wanting us to repent for, you know, eating meat and repent for our carbon footprint. I mean, this guy is just bizarre. Repent for being white. I mean, it's insane. Gave a sermon on white and male privilege. He had a church-sponsored drag queen story time and gay pride festival. Refuses to disavow DSA's radical. This is in Kansas, for crying, my free state of Florida. You know, you got Angie Nixon running against Ashley Moody. I mean, another lunatic. You got David Jolly, another lunatic. We've got a great AG by the name of James Uthmeyer. And he needs to be reelected. And as you can see, this is all hanging in the balance. And all of this is in 25 days. When we start next Tuesday on this program, I know a lot of you are on holiday on Monday. Just know something. It's 3 weeks from this coming Tuesday is going to be this election. That's how quickly it is coming. 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
0: 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Now, on this 25th anniversary year of 9/11, our friends at the Tunnel to Towers Foundation honor the heroes like New York City Police Department Detective Eric Michael Calleja. Calleja dreamed of being a police officer and fulfilled that dream by joining the NYPD in 1994. Now, he worked his way up to the rank of detective, and he answered the call after September 11th, serving at Ground Zero in the many months that followed. In 2022, sadly, he was diagnosed with multiple cancers tied to his heroic service. 5 months later, he sadly passed away. He is survived by his wife, Marilyn, and his two children. Because in the Tunnel to Towers Foundation, they were able to pay off the mortgage on the family home through their Fallen First Responder Home Program. 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

0: All right, we have a lot of ground to cover this Friday. 800-941-SEAN, if you want to be a part of the program. What are other people, groups doing to make people aware of this choice? And it is a choice election, the greatest choice election in your lifetime. It is America, liberty, freedom, constitutional order against chaos, shredding the Constitution, and cradle to grave, womb to the tomb choices. We'll get to all of that. Also, when we come back, here we go again. Rush to judgment. 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
1: Greg Roberts Live, winner of the Outstanding Sports Operation Award from the Associated Press for the states of Virginia and West Virginia. From the heart of Virginia's Blue Ridge, this is WFIR Roanoke. 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
2: From ABC News, I'm Mike Dubusky. Tropical storm conditions are already being felt along the Gulf Coast right now as Hurricane Isaias makes its final approach towards the Florida Panhandle. Forecasters now say it's expected to make landfall within the next few hours. Red Cross National spokesperson Stephanie Fox.
3: We are just starting to see some of those conditions here really deteriorate. It's getting very blustery. It's been raining off and on all morning, and the time for folks to prepare is really winding down.
2: The Category 3 storm is expected to impact the oil industry in the region, with Chevron and Shell evacuating workers there. It comes as gas prices remain elevated across the country. And now President Trump says he's struck a deal with Vladimir Putin to have Russia supply 1.8 million barrels of diesel fuel to the American and global market. The U.S. consumes about 4 million barrels of diesel every day, as of a report last year from the EIA. The Trump administration also facing scrutiny over its plans to live stream the execution of Nadal Hassan, the man behind the 2009 mass shooting at Fort Hood. The president addressing the matter at the White House earlier today.
4: Death penalty through firing squad. And he deserves it. Killed and wounded many, many people.
2: But Vice President J.D. Vance casting doubt on the plan.
5: I don't know that that's actually going to happen. Let's sort of see what I think it's going to happen in December when he's executed.
2: There may be a new face behind the podium at the White House press briefings. ABC News White House correspondent Karen Travers with the latest.
5: A White House official confirms that Katie Zachariah has been offered the job of White House press secretary. Zachariah is a conservative commentator who worked for a short time at the Department of Homeland Security. Zachariah succeeds Caroline Leavitt, who left the administration in August after serving as press secretary since day one of the second Trump term. Karen Travers, ABC News, the White House.
2: And Mike Ditka has died at 86. 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
2: A big concession from the French government amid a growing nationwide protest movement from students. France's education minister announced 3,000 teachers will be placed at schools across the country to address some of the protesters' concerns. Despite that, though, demonstrations continue. Students gathering outside the prestigious Louvre School of Art, History, and Archaeology in Paris to join the demonstrations. Demonstrators have been protesting over conditions in public schools. A judge has granted Hayden Panettiere's former fiancé temporary guardianship of their daughter's estate. ABC's Alex Stone has the details.
8: Vladimir Klitschko and their 11-year-old daughter Kaya, who is the sole heir to the star's multi-million dollar fortune, appearing virtually before a Los Angeles court on Thursday. It comes after the Ukrainian former boxer filed a petition claiming a non-family member had sold some of Panettiere's jewelry at a pawn shop. Attorneys for Klitschko asking for him to have the power to request and authorize law enforcement to investigate and aid in the recovery of property believed to have been misappropriated.
2: A hearing on permanent guardianship is scheduled for December. Andrew Mountbatten Windsor, formerly known as Prince Andrew, has been awarded $400,000 in compensation after surrendering his lease on Royal Lodge. King Charles evicted Andrew from that mansion earlier this year because of his ties to the Jeffrey Epstein scandal. I'm Mike Dubusky, ABC News.
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11: I'm Gene Marano in the WFIR News Center. Our top local story, the suspect connected to a 2024 Roanoke homicide has been convicted of second-degree murder and using a firearm in the commission of the murder. The verdict against 34-year-old Juan Welton comes after a two-day trial this week. He'll be sentenced January 12th. The town of Boone's Mill announced it's been awarded a $5,000 Virginia Main Street Community Vitality Grant to support new signage throughout downtown Boone's Mill, highlight key destinations, and create a more welcoming environment for residents and visitors. And the Citizen of the Year nominations are now being accepted by Roanoke City Council. The annual award recognizes a city resident who has made significant contributions to the community. See the Roanoke City website for more information. Nominations are open through 4 p.m. Friday, October 30th. Weather every 30 minutes on WFIR. Partly cloudy tonight, lows in the upper 50s. Rain showers are likely tomorrow, highs upper 60s. More rain Sunday, highs again upper 60s. 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

0: Anybody else you want impeached while we're at it? Or we'll just start with Egg Seth and see where it goes.
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7: 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What did I tell you at the beginning of this Cornell case, the Cornell 7 case? I warned, don't rush to judgment. I've seen this now so often in my life and career. I've explained many times. I won't repeat the story now. I was in Atlanta during the Olympic Park bombing that took place. And I was on the air and the Atlanta Journal-Constitution, big headline, fits the profile of the lone bomber, talking about Richard Jewell. Didn't know he was listening to my program. And immediately I said, well, maybe he's trying to save money. That doesn't make somebody a domestic terrorist. I ended up being right, got one of the first interviews with him, and it taught me a lot. And right away, the same almost predictable crowd wanted to race out there and say legally. Now, morally and legally, we're talking about two very different things here. I don't think there's anybody that has followed this Cornell case in any way, shape, manner, or form. And the conduct of these kids, these stupid, you know, fraternity brothers, is anything but morally repugnant, et cetera, et cetera. But that's very different from a criminal case. And now the TMZ has released a lot of the text messages. I don't even want to read a lot of them on both sides. As I initially suspected, and there had been rumors of this, and I had sources that told me that these things existed, that legally it would become problematic. Miranda Devine of the New York Post wrote that the lynch mob is out for the Cornell 7, proving we've learned nothing from past injustices. Well, the media has already released the names of these kids, and it's unfortunate because their names will be searched in perpetuity for the rest of their lives. Is there enough evidence to show that a possible crime as serious as rape and gang rape and so on and so forth took place? Well, we're here to discuss it, but we're not rushing to judgment on the show. That's why we got the Russia hoax right, FISA warrants right. That's why we got Hillary's secret server right. That's why we got the weaponization of the Biden DOJ and Comey and Ray and Brennan and Clapper. Nothing we reported to you 3 long years of my life, Russia, Russia, Russia, did we get wrong. I wish at times we were wrong, but we're not. We don't do what the rest of the legacy media mob does, and that's rush to judgment. Anyway, joining us now to weigh in on this, we have Miranda Devine, New York Post columnist, Fox News contributor, also the host of Pod Force One, Nicole Parker, author of the 2 FBIs, The Bravery and the Betrayal I Saw at My Time in the Bureau. Eric Seidel is a former Manhattan, Brooklyn DA, SDNY federal prosecutor. They're all here to help unpack this. Miranda, let me start with you because I think we have a very similar history. We don't rush to judgment. We wait for facts to come in. You saw this coming. I saw this coming. And I think a lot of people, when they read the text messages, are going to see, regardless of the absolute abhorrent behavior and conduct of a lot of these kids, that I don't know if we're going to get, if there's even a legal case to bring here. I'm not sure. Your thoughts?
6: Yeah, thanks, Sean. And I think part of the reason that we hold our judgment is because we have long careers in the media and we have seen campaigns come and go. We've seen hoaxes. We've seen stories that the media presents in one very slanted way that turn out to be the opposite. And when it comes to these kind of sexual scandals, we've seen, for instance, Duke LaCrosse. And a great deal of injustice is done and everybody is harmed in the end. So I feel terribly sorry for this girl because she was 20 years old.

0: heinous crime, as in gang rape, and forcibly drugging this girl. And you have people like Letitia James, like Alexandra Ocasio-Cortez, Kathy Hochul, et cetera, Democrats, have all rushed to judgment and basically damned these young men before the evidence is in. I think that the original prosecutor saw himself that there was no case to be had. And unfortunately, now TMZ is scouring the internet, and so is everyone else, and they found these texts allegedly from Jane Doe to one of the men. And in it, she says, none of the sexual stuff was illegal. And honestly, I really liked being with you and the other boy. So anything anyone has to say about the gangbang is out of their jurisdiction. I don't think we should feel any shame. Our body, our choice. Now, maybe she didn't write that, but it looks as if that's the way things are heading. And there are other text messages, and there's her own sworn statement. So she has certainly changed her story in the 2 years since. Maybe she, for some reason, said false things previously and now she's telling the truth. I don't know. But nobody should trust Letitia James, who came out 4 days before Kathy Hochul announced that she was going to be special prosecutor to reopen this case. Letitia James, the New York Attorney General, has come out and basically tried and convicted these young men in the court of public opinion. And now a New York judge has signed an order requiring that Kathy Hochul and Letitia James respond to one of these young men's lawsuit, legal challenge, wanting to remove James as a special prosecutor because she's obviously biased. And a judge is entertaining that. So now it's up to Hochul and James to prove that she's not biased. I think that's an impossible case.
1: Let me ask you from a legal standpoint, Nicole Parker, and as an investigator and former FBI agent, and again, I think Miranda's wise in saying these are the alleged texts. If we assume that they're true, and it's an assumption, and I don't want people to rush to judgment even on that part of it, what is your read? If you are the investigator, the lead investigator in this case, what are you thinking? What are you doing?
2: All right. So first of all, I investigated crimes on the high seas out of FBI Miami, and probably the number one alleged crime was sexual assault. And so I did this for a number of years. I heard all sorts of allegations. And so I'll just tell you my initial thoughts. Sexual assault cases can be extremely difficult to charge. The he said, she said makes it very difficult. You have to have solid evidence, solid law enforcement, a solid prosecutorial team, and you must be able to prove it beyond a reasonable doubt. I always took a victim-centered approach in my cases, okay? I'm not into victim shaming. I'm into serving justice. But at the same time, Sean, I recognize accountability for our actions. And I'm not saying that this was in any way, shape, or form justified. But I can tell you, based on my experience, again, people would go on cruises and they'd say all of a sudden, you know, you have two married people that show up intoxicated. Someone goes to another person's room, they get caught, and then they say that they were raped. And that happened over and over and over. And so I've listened to allegations for years. We know about the boy and the girl who cried wolf, the false Me Too movement with people who are saying, you know, Me Too, Me Too. That is an injustice to people who are true victims of sexual assault. And so I think we're in an environment now where just because someone makes a claim, until you have the evidence and can prove it beyond a reasonable doubt, everyone is innocent until proven guilty. So again, outside of minors, I can tell you another pattern I noticed. Sexual assault cases, almost every single one I investigated involved alcohol. People say, oh, you know, I was forced to take the drug. I was forced to take ketamine. I was forced to take alcohol. Based on my personal experience, I don't know about y'all, no one forces me to do anything. No one forces me to become intoxicated or to take ketamine. But again, we will withhold judgment until the evidence comes out. And that is fair. That is what should happen. But traumatizing, you know, being sexually assaulted obviously is probably at the highest level of being traumatized for victims. They do go through major PTSD. It's very complicated. It's very difficult. But again, going back to the complexities of the case, the DA is now saying, well, I didn't have all of the evidence. And if I'd had all of this evidence at the time of the investigation, I would have handled it differently. And so, you know, there's a lot of pointing

0: murders going on at this point. But why didn't he demand that evidence at that time? As a law enforcement officer, my prosecutors, my AUSAs would be like, Nicole, I need you to go get this. You've got to have this. We cannot make a decision until we have every single shred of evidence on the table. And I think it's important to note that this allegation allegedly occurred October 19th to the 20th of 2024. It was an allegation of sexual assault. She then reported it to law enforcement 3 weeks later on November 8th of 2024. And then almost 2 years after the fact, we're seeing a civil lawsuit being filed September 14th of 2026. I am guessing that she probably did not anticipate that all of a sudden this criminal investigation would be reopened. And again, I believe that everyone has the right to justice. I believe that, you know, if she strongly believes that she is the victim of this crime, alleged crime, you know, she should pursue that. But I'm telling you, she will undergo such significant scrutiny. Her credibility, what her messages said, she better make sure she has all of her T's crossed and her I's dotted, that she has operated at the highest level of integrity, because she will be highly, highly scrutinized. You know, we must always stand up for what's right, Sean. I left the FBI on moral principle. But you know what? When I walked out that door, sure that I did not have any skeletons in my closet, that everything I was saying was at the highest level of truthfulness and integrity. And that's really what this is going to come down to, because she will be highly scrutinized. And this is on the international level at this point. Again, it doesn't mean that you shouldn't stand up for what's right, because you're going to be scrutinized. That's not what I'm saying. But if she is 100% confident in her story and the facts and the evidence back it up, okay, well, let's see what happens. But I do agree that this has now been turned into a media frenzy, a political frenzy. That's not how it's supposed to be. Let the facts and evidence.
1: Well, let me get Eric Seidel in here, former Manhattan, Brooklyn DA, Southern District of New York federal prosecutor. I'm sure you agree about Letitia James and AOC. They shouldn't have made comments and then gotten involved in the case. But, you know, let's just look at this from purely a prosecutorial point of view. Based on what we know now and what both Miranda and Nicole said, do you think there's a case to prosecute here?
2: I don't know. I mean, I think the first thing you need to do is to gather all the facts, all the evidence, interview whoever you can. I mean, you know, I know what I probably would have done when the case first came into the DA's office, things that weren't done. First of all, she came in. I don't even think the DA, from what I've read, interviewed her. He looked at the statement prepared by the Cornell police, which, you know, she's signed, presumably, and made a decision that there wasn't enough to prosecute. I mean, what should have been done, she should have been interviewed. Apparently, there was a much longer statement given by her to the police. You know, the ADA should have got a hold of that, should have sat down with the victim, should have tried to identify the people that she claims raped her. You know, maybe a photo IDs, maybe lineups if needed. The ADA should have talked to or tried to talk to the people that she said she had sex with to get their statements. If they would talk to him, it might have been that one might have talked, two might have talked, some might have talked, all might have talked. And, you know, you might have been able to clear things up at that point. You know, you maybe want to go out to the scene, take a look around, see what corroborates what she says. Take her to the scene, perhaps, if she's willing to go. Talk to other people in the fraternity to see if you can corroborate what she's saying. Talk to people, you know, talk to her friends. I mean, in other words, to do a full court press investigation, well, because this is a serious matter.
1: And I'll tell you what, stay right there, Eric. Miranda Devine, Nicole Parker, Eric Seidel. We're going to come back on the other side, and I'm going to ask all of you one final question, and that is, how do you all see this playing out in light of the now media frenzy and, on the part of many, a rush to judgment as usual? We'll get to that. We'll get to your calls coming up this Friday. 800-941-SEAN is our number.
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0: On October 7, 2023, Israeli firefighter Danny faced a nightmare no parent should ever have to endure. As terrorists attacked his community, he and his wife sheltered in their safe room. Only yards away, his daughter and son-in-law, they were trapped inside their home as it burned down during these horrific attacks that day. There was nothing that he could do to save them, nothing. 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And today he continues helping rebuilding. 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
8: A new AP NORC poll finds 64% of Americans think AI is developing too quickly. 27% say it's about right. Only 8% believe growth is too slow. Chief fear? That artificial intelligence could evade human control and hurt humanity. Something leads

0: Leaders of AI companies have already expressed concerns about. President Trump has warned that pumping the brakes on the technology will give China an advantage. Deborah Rodriguez, ABC News.
1: Greg Roberts Live, voted best sports in the states of Virginia and West Virginia by the Associated Press.
2: 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All right, quick break. More with Miranda Devine, Nicole Parker, Eric Seidel. What's next as it relates to the Cornell 7 case? Your call's also coming up this Friday. 800-941-SEAN is our number.

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1: It's 4:30. I'm Gene Moran, live in the WFIR News Center. A top local story this hour. A new Virginia law taking effect in January will make plug-in solar an option for more households, including some renters. WFIR's Ian Price has that.
2: The law allows small solar systems that can plug directly into a home outlet instead of requiring a full rooftop installation. Roger Horowitz with pro-solar group Solar United Neighbors says the new option could broaden who is able to consider residential solar.
3: One of the big problems with solar has always been that you need your roof to be facing the right direction. You need your roof not to be shaded. It needs to be a certain roof type. Also, if you're a renter, you don't have the opportunity to install solar, so you won't be able to recognize the cost savings.
2: The law also prevents landlords of properties with four or more units from automatically banning qualifying balcony or plug-in solar systems. Ian Price, WFIR News.
1: Residents in a Rocky Mount neighborhood of more than 600 people are renewing pressure on town officials to replace the deteriorating Diamond Avenue Bridge over the Norfolk Southern Railroad tracks. Neighbors warn the noisy wooden plank structure represents your sole neighborhood entrance, creating severe hazards if the bridge fails or vehicles are blocked by passing trains. State lawmakers say Rocky Mount must complete engineering design and commit local funds to qualify for state construction grants. But says Rocky Mount Mayor Holland Perdue.
4: So VDOT has told us we're not eligible for the smart scale funding. The county had this issue on its plate for 60 years and did nothing. And we're not going to sit back and do nothing.
1: Perdue tells WDBJ7 VDOT's informed the town about a matching grant program Rocky Mount could apply for next year. There was no money allocated in the latest state budget for the Diamond Avenue Bridge rebuild project. A longtime staple of the season returns tomorrow from 10 a.m. to 4 p.m. The Vinton Fall Festival is back, taking over downtown areas with vendor booths and family-friendly activities. Vinton Area Chamber of Commerce Executive Director Angie Tuning with WDBJ7.
5: We've got almost 170 vendors, 20-some food vendors, plus our amazing restaurants that are there all the time. The Vinton Lions Club is doing a pancake breakfast out of Vinton Baptist Church, a huge bounce house area. There's horseback riding. There's petting zoo, Floyd Ward dancers, fame dancers.
1: Admission, of course, is free at the Vinton Fall Festival tomorrow from 10 to 4. And Governor Spanberger has announced the release of more than $67 million in available regional greenhouse gas initiative REGI funds. That, Spanberger says, were previously withheld by the Youngkin administration. The funding will support critical repairs to more than 1,000 homes in the Commonwealth. The program also helps Virginians access additional energy efficiency savings through the Federal Weatherization Assistance Program by providing access to new insulation, air sealing, energy-efficient light bulbs, and carbon monoxide detectors. Now the top national stories from ABC News.
6: ABC News, I'm Mike Dabusky. Florida is bracing for a Cat 3 hurricane that's barreling towards Pensacola right now, expected to make landfall in just a few hours. A judge has ordered the federal government not to deport the man who was shot yesterday by ICE agents in New York City. ABC News investigative correspondent Aaron Katursky says Oscar Belgal was shot in the neck while his five-year-old son was in the car, and now city officials are reacting.
7: The mayor said he called President Trump and Homeland Security Secretary Mark Wayne Mullen demanding an end to ICE enforcement in the city.
8: We want ICE out of our city, ICE out of our schools, ICE out of our hospitals, ICE out of our streets, ICE away from our kids.
7: Sources tell ABC News ICE is increasing its daily arrest targets from 2,000 per day to 3,000 per day. But ICE insists there are no quotas.
6: And conservative commentator Katie Zakaria has been offered a job at the White House as the new press secretary. This is ABC News.
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10: From WDBJ7, I'm meteorologist Leo Hurstbrunner on WFIR. Tonight, we remain mostly cloudy and dry with an overnight low in the mid-50s. Looking ahead towards Saturday, clouds going to hang tough across the area. Scattered rain showers develop, becoming steadier late. Your high, 65 degrees.
1: And right now, mostly cloudy and 74 degrees at News Talk, WFIR, 107.3 FM and WFIRnews.com. 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

0: Sean Hannity talks to the people involved in the top stories of the day, every day. 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
1: All right, 25 now till the top of the hour. 800-941-SEAN this Friday. You want to be a part of the program. So when I was first able to begin to save money in my adult life, you know, my mid to later 20s, believe it or not, I was living paycheck to paycheck. Not the best part of my life in that respect. But somebody got a hold of me and said, hey, diversify any portfolio you have and put a percentage in gold and silver. And I did. I wish I could thank that person today because I continued to do it as I got older. I do it today. The company I use is Goldco. Let me give you some facts. Between January of 2022 and May of 2026, the peaks for precious metals. Look, the S&P up an impressive 45%. Gold up an impressive 110%. Silver, they were up a staggering 415%. Now, the question is, are you holding the right assets? 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They're offering you, my audience, they want you to be informed, a free gold and silver kit that will show you the ropes, help educate you about the power of gold and silver and diversification. 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Anyway, give them a call today. It's 855-815-GOLD, 855-815-G-O-L-D today. All right, we're talking about now the media rush to judgment, the commentator class rush to judgment, as it always is the case. In this particular instance, it is the Cornell 7 case, with Miranda Devine of the New York Post, Nicole Parker, author of The Two FBIs, Eric Seidel, former Manhattan, Brooklyn DA.

0: DA, SDNY federal prosecutor. All right, Miranda, so we're going over all of this. There has been a typical rush to judgment. How do you see this playing out in light of the things that we're learning every single day?
1: Look, I think just judging from the way that these Ivy League colleges behave, that Cornell most likely will settle to make Jane Doe's civil suit go away. That's the most likely thing. That's really the way to end the media speculation, to shut everyone up and to stem the damage. I mean, I don't necessarily think that's a good thing, but it's likely. The other interesting part, I don't think that Kathy Hochul or Letitia James are going to be prevailed upon by anybody to step back from having James, who's already prejudged this case, continue on as special prosecutor. But I don't know if you caught the fantastic debate last night between Letitia James and her opponent.
0: Oh, I saw. It was not good for Letitia James. What did it take, 12 seconds to answer who she thought the best DA was in New York history? Not good. Or AG?
1: Remember, she couldn't. And Sarita Comitaretti said to her, oh, it's because she admires herself the most.
0: That's true. That's very funny.
1: But look, if she wins, and she is phenomenal, and I mean, against all odds, she might, then she has said that she will look at this with the cold, hard eye of a prosecutor. She's a long-term career prosecutor in the Eastern District of New York, and she will look at this, judge it on the law, and decide what to do, rather than, as she said, Letitia James has zero experience prosecuting criminal cases, prosecuting sexual assault cases. She sullied this thing from the start by prejudging it. So she's the worst person to be involved. So I think that it might become even more sensible if Sarita wins.
0: Nicole, how do you see this playing out? I, for right or wrong, better or worse, I think Miranda's correct. I think Cornell is going to want this to go away badly, and they will pay out a big settlement.
2: I agree with that, but now you're opening a criminal investigation. And so again, that doesn't just go away. But like we said, I don't think Letitia James is exactly the strongest person to take on a case like this in a fair and unbiased manner. But again, the criminal law requires evidence. It's not just her word and feeling sorry for her 2 years later. It's not about politics. They're going to be looking very closely back into all of the evidence, the Snapchat messages. They're crucial. Do they have that evidence? Allegedly, she saved her clothing. She had her dress. Was it processed for DNA? Allegedly, she has photos of bruising. She went in for medical care a couple days after. She requested a rape kit. She allegedly recorded a phone call while trying to reconstruct the night, including a call that she made to one of the alleged subjects saying that, you know, she thought it could be gang rape. She also, you know, the civil attorney is now concerned that the digital evidence may be deleted. I'll tell you right now, law enforcement put in preservation letters immediately upon getting the tip and the information. I don't believe that the digital evidence has been deleted. Sorry, I don't agree with her attorney on that one at all. That's pretty rock solid typically. But again, the internal investigation at Cornell, they did hundreds of pages of investigation. It seemed to be quite thorough. They did admit, people admitted, yeah, there was sexual contact, but it was consensual. Yes, ketamine was used. Again, proving whether something is consensual or not is where it gets very, very difficult. The DA said he didn't have all the evidence. He didn't have the full transcript before declining the charges in 2024. And that material, you know, was material evidence that would maybe change the outcome. Look, the bottom line is, for me, from an investigative standpoint in criminal investigation, it comes down to the consent. Was she intoxicated? Was she forced to be intoxicated? The drugging? And, you know, I want to see that hardcore evidence.
0: Well, Eric, there is this slight twist as it relates to the law in the state of New York is they don't have a law that says that you are not capable of consent if you're intoxicated or under the influence of anything. So that does add a degree of difficulty to prosecution, does it not?
3: Yes. Look, I don't think Letitia James will be disqualified from pursuing this investigation. She should be, but I don't think she will be. And you know, it's really too early to tell what a thorough investigation will disclose. And it's you know, nobody's running away here. 2 years have passed since the incident.

0: So let them take their time. Let them do what they need to do, whoever's doing the investigation. And at that point, they should come up with the right result.
1: Yeah, I mean, there is a tragedy that nobody wants to talk about. Waste, this is totally, completely, I don't want people to misunderstand, separate and apart from this, that is a broader conversation about kids, college, their behaviors, whether or not they are going to college with a purpose, and there's way too much drinking, drug use, free sex, and it's scary. I mean, sending your kid to college right now is a scary time, in my humble opinion. But that's a separate discussion for another day. Miranda, thank you. Nicole, thank you. Eric, thank you. Appreciate all of you. 800-941-SEAN is on number. Let's go to Ted this Friday in Arizona. Ted, you're on the Sean Hannity Show. Hi.
2: Sean, how you doing?
1: I'm good, sir. How are you?
2: Excellent. I have a question for you.
1: Yes, sir.
2: I eat silver plate.
1: Silver palate pasta sauce.
2: Pasta sauce, that's right.
1: How do you say it, by the way? Silver, say it.
2: Plate.
1: No.
2: Silver palate pasta sauce.
1: Well, you don't say it the wrong way like Linda, but you have other difficulties that I can't help. But I'm teasing. It is a long name. Silver palate pasta sauce. Linda says silver palate pasta sauce.
2: I know. I love the way she says it. It's just so New York.
1: Oh, my gosh, right? It's so bad. It's so bad.
2: If they
3: Sorry, I was actually listening to his accent, and I was just asking Katie where he was from, because he sounds like he's from Pennsylvania. Where are you from originally, Ted?
2: Born in Virginia, on the waterfront.
3: I heard it.
2: Area.
3: Yeah, because you got the long O's. I totally heard it.
1: You have the long O's. The long O's gave it away.
3: Sure did.
1: All right, what's on your mind?
2: Tallarico.
1: Yeah, by the way, we have an all-points bulletin now. And if anybody has seen or heard from Tallarico, who's been off the campaign trail for 12 days, please let us know.
2: Well, I know. I asked Senator Nunn this morning about it. They don't know. It's a really good thing that people would even want to vote for somebody like him. My meat sauce or what? No meat in it if they elect him? Get meat in my meat sauce.
1: Vegan campaign in a cattle state. Welcome, Matt, at the border. No oil in an oil state. And then, of course, there's six genders. God is non-binary. Biological men playing women's sports. I'm a Christian that hates Christianity. It's my biblical view. Well, read where Jesus instructs his disciples and all of us to learn the Lord's Prayer, Our Father. That part. You might want to go back and read that part.
2: Yeah, Our Father who art in heaven.
1: Amen.
2: What is wrong with him? What is wrong with the people in Texas? If he's that close in the election, Sean, what's going on with them? What is wrong with you?
1: Listen, we have 25 days. What I'm saying to all of you, and now that the election is closer, I can feel it. I can feel the country is now getting a little edgy, a little nervous, which to me is a good thing. I want you to understand how radical, extreme, and bad their agenda is for the future of our great republic. And if everybody does their part, as I now have been saying for months, we can shock the world. We can maintain control in the Senate. And as I think we do have a shot in the House. However, I can make a case for how we win and how we could lose. It's really in your hands. There's enough people listening to this show. If you all vote in your respective states, and this is north, south, east, west, I mean, we have over 250 elected DSA members, over 40 on the ballot this election cycle. Please do your part for our children and grandchildren. I'm not ashamed to say, I mean, I'm begging you all to vote. Okay, there you go. I'll say it. I'll do it. I love this country too much to see it disintegrate in the hands of people that want to shred our Constitution. Ted, I got a roll. Appreciate it, man. Thank you. 800-941-SEAN, my free state of Florida. Alex is next on the Sean Hannity Show. What's up, Alex? How are you?
4: Hey, Sean, how's your day going, my friend?
1: My day's good. My voice is getting a little bit stronger, believe it or not. I know it doesn't sound it yet, but I can feel that it's getting stronger.
4: Cool. I'm over here in West Palm Beach. I moved up here 2 years ago, and I got married.

0: to my wife. You know, now she's my wife.
1: No, I know the area well. It's a great place.
0: So I wanted to call and first of all tell you that I was part of that group back in 79. I was with the 82nd. We loaded into airplanes ready to go to Iran, waiting 3 days to go, and nope, we're not going to go. And then I got my wish back in 1990 during Desert Storm, so I was pretty happy about that.
1: Yes, sir. Well, thank you for serving the country. I'll tell you one thing. I know people have not given Donald Trump the credit for preventing the Iranians from getting nukes, and I know there's this short-term pain that people feel at the pump, and I am sympathetic towards it. I am. However, Democrats want higher gas prices. Democrats have said they want higher gas prices. Democrats don't want us to be energy dominant. And if you care about money, their Green New Deal adds up to $212 trillion. And that's what they want to advance. So if you care about money in your pocket, they will tax you to death. I'm sure if they could, they would take every dime we all have and they'd be in control of our lives. That's what they want.
0: Hey, yeah, Sean, I basically wanted to say God bless you for your faith in our Lord and Savior, Jesus Christ. And it's people like you that makes me proud to not only be American, but to have people like you living with us here.
1: Well, you're very kind. You and your family are heroes to me. You know, I believe we're all blessed by God. And it's a gift to be able to know that in life. I think it's actually a prerequisite towards having your best life and being the person that you were designed to be. Obviously, your family has been dedicated to service, and I wish I had more time to go into more detail on it, but we're very grateful for all that you did, your father did, and we appreciate you checking in this Friday.
0: God bless you, my friend.
1: God bless you. 800-941-SHAWN, our number. All right, quick break. When we come back, more of your calls coming up. 800-941-SHAWN, if you want to be a part of the program on this Friday.
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6: Our country was founded on biblical principles, but it's becoming apparent those principles are beginning to erode. 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
1: 800-941-SHAWN is our number if you want to be a part of the program. Matt in Wisconsin. Matt, happy Friday. Glad you called.
2: Hey, happy Friday. I got a quick question for you about how do we get Michelle Tafoya more in a conversation. She's across the river there in Minnesota. The way this thing is setting up, I think we might have the best shot in at least 20 years to land a Republican in the Senate from that blue state. What do we need to do?
1: Well, you need to, if you're in Minnesota, pay attention. This is a real race now. It's a one-point race. And I think the people in Minnesota are so tired of Tampon Tim, their governor, so tired of all the corruption that has been exposed, so tired of the cover-up, and so tired of the lack of accountability. I think she'd be a great senator from Minnesota. It's time for Minnesotans to wake up. It's time for change in Minnesota. Michelle is the perfect person to send to Washington. So my advice, tell all your friends in Minnesota, this is real. Pay attention to it. Your vote matters. And like I'm telling everybody, assume that your vote will be the determining vote in whatever race you are participating in just 25 days. And you get to decide after you hear the words Fox News can now project what will be said after that. Anyway, I appreciate you, my friend. Thank you. You know, I believe, and I've said so often that, you know, we all have our unique fingerprint or our unique DNA, and God, you know, put in every human being talent and ability. Now, the best thing that you can get is that talent and bring it to fruition, and that's when you combine it with a top academic institution, and that's where Regent University comes in, because for nearly 50 years, Regent has been equipping Christian leaders with high-level academic education, the knowledge, the skills that they need to be their very best, to compete, to succeed, to meet their 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I can tell you my own life, I'd be nothing without faith and my belief in God. 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
3: Fox News, I'm John Saucier. Early voting's underway in Ohio today at a rally in Lima, Ohio. Vice President J.D. Vance urged voters to support incumbent Senator John Husted.
4: For 20 months, 20 short months, John has fought relentlessly for the people of this state. He is one of the hardest workers in the United States Senate. Do you know why you no longer pay taxes on tips? It's because John Husted.
3: Husted is facing off against former Democratic Senator Sherrod Brown, who holds an 8-point lead over the Republican, according to a Fox News poll conducted in August. In Michigan, the Senate race contentious after the first debate between Republican candidate Mike Rogers and Democratic candidate Abdul Al-Sayed. At a roundtable, Al-Sayed says he's running to fight against government corruption.
5: Well, Donald Trump is the president of the United States. Donald Trump has corrupted his office. He is the president of the United States for all of us, and therefore all of us have been the victim of his corruption.
3: America is listening to Fox News.
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6: From ABC News. I'm Mike Dubusky. Just a few hours left until Hurricane Isaias makes landfall across the Florida Panhandle. That powerful storm has 120-mile-per-hour sustained winds and is expected to bring dangerous storm surge to the area. At a news conference in Pensacola today, Governor Ron DeSantis had this warning for residents.
7: Folks who are in the path of this storm should know that this is not just going to be a random tropical system. It's going to be a strong hurricane, and it's going to potentially do a lot of damage.
6: Red Cross National spokesperson Stephanie Fox said shelters are open across the area.
8: Right now we're sheltering dozens of folks in the area, just here in the Pensacola area. We have a lot of other folks that are at our evacuation centers across other parts of the Florida Panhandle. We have facilities over in Mississippi and Alabama as well.
6: Meanwhile, on the West Coast, the National Weather Center now says there's no current threat of a tsunami after a massive earthquake struck Panama earlier today. Several aftershocks have been reported there. Oscar Belgal is now being held at a Brooklyn detention center after he was shot at by an ICE agent in New York City yesterday. A judge has now told federal authorities to pause his deportation proceedings. Belgal was grazed across the neck by an agent's bullet. His 5-year-old son was in the car at the time and was unharmed. Still, demonstrations are growing.
9: Anger in a New York City neighborhood. Protesters clashing with federal agents and police after ICE officers shot a man they were trying to detain. Hours later, ICE officers whisking him from the hospital while police kept protesters back. He's now in federal custody at an unknown location. New York Mayor Zoran Mamdani is livid.
10: There is no explanation for these tactics.
6: ABC's Aaron Katursky and the Centers for Disease Control now say measles cases in the U.S. have now topped 4,000. 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
1: A new study finds when children are feeling sad, stressed, and anxious, instead of venting to a friend or family member, increasingly they're turning to AI chatbots. ABC's Yuri Benajad has more.
2: While many kids may be turning to AI for their homework, researchers estimate that millions are also asking the chatbots for advice and comfort. Health experts warn that while chatbots may sound caring and confident, they are not therapists. They also may be telling kids what they want to hear rather than what they need to hear. And while a licensed therapist is trained to respond to a mental health crisis, that is often not something that AI is built for.
1: Mental health experts stress that it's important to reiterate the difference between humans and chatbots and talk about the dangers of sharing too much information online. NFL Hall of Famer Mike Ditka has died. Ditka won a Super Bowl with the Dallas Cowboys and then led the Chicago Bears to a Super Bowl championship as head coach. ESPN Bears reporter Courtney Cronin has more.
3: It's a sad day here at Hallis Hall. Mike Ditka was a legend in every facet, and you can feel his impact within this building everywhere you go. Right downstairs, there is a gigantic life-size, even bigger than life-size, Mike Ditka bobblehead, which certainly is fitting considering his personality was larger than life.
1: Mike Ditka was 86. Two Renoir paintings worth an estimated $11 million stolen from a museum in southern France last month have now been found. I'm Mike Dubusky, ABC News.
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6: I'm Gene Rano in the WFIR News Center. Our top local story this hour, environmental groups are voicing opposition to a bill they believe would have negatively impacted fishing off Virginia's coastline. Details from WFIR's Clark Farmer.
7: A Senate committee has paused the Marine Aquaculture Research for America Act, which would direct federal agencies to study commercial-scale offshore projects for finfish and shellfish. The goal would be to study the viability and environmental impacts in an effort to boost domestic seafood production. Jim Walsh, policy director for the advocacy group Food and Water Watch, said despite the proposed aquaculture sites being miles from the Virginia coast, industrial fish farms will threaten communities on land.
8: This sort of development with these factory fish farms would put our public waters, coastal fishing communities at risk. We need Congress to reject this bill and really start supporting seafood systems that actually strengthen local communities.
7: A report from the United Nations found nearly half the global wild fish caught in oceans could be fed to carnivorous fish raised in cages by the year 2040 if industrial-scale aquaculture continues to expand. Clark Palmer, WFIR News.
6: Elsewhere, the Botetourt Training Center on Lee Highway in Troutville is holding two events tomorrow at the fitness gym. In the morning, Mark Harrison, who operates its fastest 40 speed and strength program at the training center, will host some of the Special Olympics athletes he works with in the area. They'll do some training and then be recognized with an award after they make a grand entrance to walk-up music through a wall of smoke. That's in the morning, and then from noon to 3, there's an open house where the public is welcome.
9: I have heavy bags and hand pads. I have boxing coaches there to just have fun. People in the community to come out, see what we're about. Well, I have some weightlifting coaches there. I got, like, some weightlifting equipment to give away. I got stuff for kids, like trampoline park. I got passes for that, putt-putt.
6: There's also a bouncy house for the kids and giveaways at tomorrow's open house from 12 to 3 at the Botetourt Training Center. And ahead of Sunday's home game versus the New York Giants, Washington Commanders head coach Dan Quinn assesses where his 1-3 team stands.
10: Looking forward to getting our run game going and establish that. And so we've got a very strong group of running backs. On the defensive side, there's still work to do in creating more takeaways. We're, over the last two games, that's going. Let's stay on schedule, stay on track for that. Defensively, the continuation of really attacking the football, that's going to be

0: big piece.
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2: From WDBJ 7, I'm meteorologist Leo Hirschbrunner on WFIR. Tonight, we remain mostly cloudy and dry with an overnight low in the mid-50s. Looking ahead towards Saturday, clouds going to hang tough across the area. Scattered rain showers develop, becoming steadier late. Your high 65 degrees.
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4: 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Nobody parties like the pig.
5: Look at us. 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He is the Pigskin Insider. Let's go to the Hollywood's hotline and say hello to our good friend, Phil Almation. Hello, Coach Elmo. How are you doing on this Monday?
6: Hey, what? Thank God for standing in the Roanoke Maroons, baby.
5: That's what Randy and I were saying. It's a rough weekend for the Hokies and the Hoos. Hey, but look. There's a lot of football to be played, and let's start with a broader look, okay? And I still say this, okay?
6: We
5: said this very quickly. When you look at the ACC, it's like, and it used to be this way with Clemson. It was Clemson and the Dwarfs. Well, now it's Miami and the Dwarfs. I look at the Miami Hurricanes, and I'm like, okay, I feel they're a cut above. But coach, after that, I look across pretty much the entirety of the ACC. It's like anybody can beat anybody on any given Saturday. Are you look at Wake Forest? Are you seeing it that way?
6: Well, you've got three tiers of ball. You got Miami in the first tier, and then you got the second tier and you can throw a lot of teams in it.
5: That's
6: but
5: my
6: you
5: point.
6: Look at Wake. You look at Duke. You look at. You know, you want to throw Virginia Tech in there? Fine, throw Tech in there.
5: I'm not counting Pitt out. I'm not counting Virginia Tech out yet. They could play for the ACC title.
6: I don't know about that.
5: You don't know about that? Yeah. All right, who do you have playing Miami right now that you say is a clear-cut front runner to play Miami for the ACC championship?
6: I think they're better off having a scrimmage, and then Miami should scrimmage each other and have a hell of a game.
5: Here we go.
6: Because here's the deal right now.
5: That is rude, Coach Elmo.
6: Well, right now, my vote's Wake Forest. From what I've seen, look at Louisville. They've crapped the bed.
5: That's what I mean.
6: Okay? All right, SMU, you know. And then here's the other thing. Now, okay, here's what you do know. Syracuse, BC, Georgia Tech. I mean, there's about 5-6 teams that are they got no chance.
5: Okay.
6: Over half, a third of that conference has.
5: Did you
6: no
5: literally
6: chance.
5: Just say on this program you'd rather Miami split their roster and play each other for the ACC
6: right
5: title?
6: Now, I think it'd be. I'll tell you what. I'd rather watch that than watch them play Clemson.
5: Oh gosh. Oh man, Clemson is like a dumpster fire, man. It's hard to watch Clemson.
6: That's my point. Okay, who's left?
5: Okay.
6: Who's left?
5: Okay.
6: Okay, Wake. Now you had a hell of a big game.
5: I'm getting on the Wake train.
6: You know? Yeah, well, one thing about Wake, I'll say this. When you watch a Miami-Wake game, you watch that game, I watch that sucker. Let me tell you what. 3 out of 5 plays, they were 3 for 5 on defensively. They hit them in the teeth.
5: That's
6: they
5: right.
6: They physically took it to them 3 out of 5. Now, the other two plays, forget about it. Skill people, just forget about it.
5: All right, buddy, where do you want to start?
6: At least Wake did that. Well, let's put it this way. This Virginia Tech Pitt thing, after the first, two times Tech's got the ball and two times Pitt's got the ball,

0: Yep.
1: Okay? He was a prominent coach back in the 60s, 50s, 60s. Well, he learned a lot from his dad. That thing filtered down because what I saw with Pat. Remember, Greg, we'd always talk about Pitt years, as long as I've been doing the show. Which one's showing up?
0: Correct.
1: We always, I used to say, which Pitt's team's showing up?
0: World beater or egg beater? Which one's going to, which one's coming in here?
1: You never knew. But one thing I found out about Pat Narduzzi and this Pitt team, okay, I'm not so sure this is one of his better teams that I saw Saturday night.
0: Oh, wow.
1: Because they never flinched.
0: Yes, sir.
1: And they had every reason to. You know, you talk about, you know, what does everybody talk about? Oh, my God, hostile environment. They're going to Blacksburg. And they're saying, man, they're Blacksburg, they're undefeated. Tech is. Well, they're bringing an undefeated record into Blacksburg with a quarterback that's never been in the arena and a tailback that's never been in that arena, okay? And they got a revamped offensive line, all right? But his first bus has always been defense. That's won more games than it has lost for them.
0: Right.
1: In his winning records.
0: Right.
1: So he goes in there, and I'm telling you, this was a case and study, a 2-4-0 teams meeting, and he got into a road game. And you start looking at this, I've always, situations are neutral, pick your attitude. Well, guess, Greg, I mean, Pitt's offense, first two possessions, 3 and out. Pitt's defense, first two possessions, gashed. 4 plays, touchdown, 38-yard pass, 6 plays, touchdown, 43-yard completion to Brown. So, and, you know, the first 4 possessions, when Pitt's got the ball twice or Tech's got the ball twice, for Pittsburgh, it's a disaster.
0: Sure.
1: Okay, it's like, okay, what are we doing here? That guy never flinched. They had the camera on him, and I'm telling you what, he was as stoic as I've ever seen any coach under those circumstances. Yeah. And then it's 12 plays field goal, 4 plays touchdown. Next thing you know, it's a ball game.
0: We got a ball game.
1: It's a butt kicking.
0: Yeah.
1: It's not even a ball. It's a butt kicking.
0: Yeah.
1: And then the quarterback goes down.
0: Yep.
1: The quarterback goes down. I mean, you're talking about what else could happen. You know, they say bad things happens in threes. Well, there's two of them. You know, they start out really poor, you know, productivity on both sides of the ball. Pitt does. And to Tech's credit, they're hitting on all cylinders. Then next thing you know, the quarterback goes down and everything changed. And this shouldn't be for the better. This kid comes in the game. He has never started a single game in his 3 or 4 year college football history. Never started. And comes in that game and takes him down the field. They drive down the field and put a touchdown on the board with that kid in the game.
0: Yeah. And coach, let me ask you this.
1: Go ahead.
0: All right. So, I mean, did Virginia Tech's defensive line even show up in that ball game? I don't think I saw a Virginia Tech defensive lineman get off a block and make a play pretty much all night. I don't think they called the defensive ends all night, the entire broadcast. We're the playmakers along. We're the edge. Where's the havoc coming off the edge for Virginia Tech?
1: Yeah. Pitt's offensive line outperform Virginia Tech's offensive line.
0: But
1: remember, this is a close game. Pitt, you know, as Virginia Tech went, you took it each game, the opponent talent got better and better and better. Mm-hmm. It's a whole lot better than Maryland. You know, not even close. Here's what I think, to answer your question with the front and Virginia Tech's defense, to me, this is where the game changed. Flipped. Your back. He's not even a backup, Greg. He's the third string guy that was probably number, had to go to two.
0: Yes, sir.
1: I mean, I wouldn't even, a certain backup, if you're a backup, you've had some starts. Some. At least. This kid's got none.
0: Yeah.
1: So he goes in that game, and next thing you know, it's a 11-yard run.
0: Yep.
1: They had 5 consecutive runs.
0: Yeah, we're going to shove it down your throat.
1: 11,
0: and they
1: 5,
0: did.
1: 21, 5-yard TD. And it was like, oh, my

0: when they, and then it's 14-17. Okay, the Texans win in 17-7. And next thing you know, this quarterback comes in. It's 4th-and-1. They convert it, and they go down the football field running the ball. Running the ball. Not one pass. I think they threw one RPO in that trap, but that's it. Straight runs. Goes in and scores. It's 14-7. Game changes. Not game over. Game. I watch it. Right. I said, oh, my God.
1: Right.
0: The Pitt's in this. I said, I'm watching the game. I'm going, oh, no, we're in this.
1: Okay,
0: you can see that at it. And I'm not so sure Narduzzi, because I've been there with Nick and I've been there with Barry. Hey, run the ball.
1: Yeah, sure.
0: I don't care. Run the ball. I don't care if we got a punt, kick a field goal, run the ball. I've heard those coaches talk to the coordinators. All right. And then, you know, that's because they're managing the game.
1: All right, coach.
0: Game.
1: I want to get you over to UVA. I don't want to run out of time. Virginia Tech this week is on the road all the way to the West Coast at Cal, 3:30 right here on WFIR. And I will say this, Coach, if you ask any Virginia Tech fan in the preseason, if I told you you'll be 4-1 after 5 games, they would tell you, we'll take it. We will take it. So I don't think the story has been written yet on this Virginia Tech team. I want to see how they bounce back.
0: No, they may have a chance to win the game.
1: Absolutely.
0: You know, play poor.
1: Could have been 5-0.
0: Play a second-half poor game and have a chance to win.
1: Right.
0: You can play poor and still have a chance to win.
1: Right.
0: Well, you've got a quarterback, a tailback, a great wide receiver,
1: and a
0: tight end. And you've got a defense that's fairly active. They've got to get the secondary straight.
1: And you got a kicker who I would have bet my mortgage was going to make that kick, and he just didn't make it.
0: Oh, shoot. You know, that's the game.
1: That's the way it goes. All right, Coach. Our Pigskin Insider, presented by the Fish and Pig, Phil L. Mation, joins us on Mondays. So after Virginia just demolished NC State, I'm thinking, wow, this team right here, man, they got a chance to play for the ACC championship and some good stuff. And then I look at their last two games against Power Four opponents, West Virginia, and now this past weekend, the way they played in their ball game on Saturday and on the road at Florida State. Coach, I went back and looked. Their last 7 quarters of Power Four football. Now, you know, okay, yes, they beat Norfolk State and they beat Delaware. Hooray. Nobody. I go back and look at their last 7 quarters of Power Four football, and that was against West Virginia and Florida State. They have been outscored 69-20. What is going on?
0: Well, you know, I really didn't do as much deep a dive into the West Virginia game as I should have or wanted to, but that was a butt kicking. And I really do think, I'm not sure that this game here, you know, all you got to do is look at the numbers. And the numbers are worse than the West Virginia game.
1: What's jumping out?
0: And the numbers being, 31 missed tackles. Now, that's the number I got. Now, I don't know the accuracy of that.
1: Okay.
0: To the point of going, my eyes looking at it. However, 20 missed tackles is way, that's not good.
1: Yeah, that's okay, losing 20. Football. Sure.
0: Okay. So I don't, you know, but I'm right now the number's 31. One out of every 2 plays. A missed tackle, you got no chance.
1: Yeah.
0: I mean, you're getting, you know, now, is Florida State, there's still people that good? Who knows? However, that was one number. The other number on offense, 12 tackles for losses and 10 sacks. You got 22 lost yardage plays.
1: Oh, wow.
0: 22 you're playing behind. These are gaudy numbers. These are numbers that good football teams don't get to.
1: Well, Coach Elmo, they told us in the preseason UVA has the most veteran offensive line in the nation something like that.
0: Well, they don't have a running back. They got no backs.
1: And we pointed that out in the preseason.
0: No doubt.
1: We both said we are not sold on this Middlebrook guy.
0: No. Blocker for 4, he gets 4. His longest run was 14 yards on 10 carries. Longest run, 14.
1: Okay.
0: 10 carries. You know, it's funny. Virginia Tech and UVA right now, they got running issues. The problem is, the good news is Virginia Tech, they got the back. The bad news is, I don't know if it's by choice or design, because they lost Virginia Tech. Let me go back to this, Greg. This is really

0: tackle, runs of 3 yards or less, of all the numerous times they ran the football, they was 7 out of 10 times it was 3 yards or less.
1: Oh wow!
0: They had 10 3, yeah, not good. You can't. Anything happened.
1: We both love the Overton kid. We love him.
0: Oh, I love him.
1: Yeah.
0: You're talking about 70% efficiency or productivity. That's 3 yards or less. That's your productivity.
1: Yes, sir.
0: Well, so I think the OC, I don't know, Virginia Tech, they're throwing the ball way more than that. I believe they want to. It's like a 3-to-1, right, almost 3-to-1 ratio, 3 passes to 1 run, as opposed to 3-to-2, you know, or 4-to-2. And the problem is it they can't or they won't. Either they can't do it because they're offensive line, or they won't do it because they're offensive line. I don't know.
1: All right. Let me.
0: But if they don't get that fixed, that's not that. You know, that'll be an issue.
1: Let me
0: and same
1: down.
0: With UVA.
1: Okay, let me run down this week. College football, Commonwealth of Virginia. Liberty will be at home on Thursday night. Liberty's 4-1. Jamie Chadwell and Liberty.
0: Yeah, he's done that quietly. Nice job.
1: Yeah. Thursday night, Sam Houston comes to battle the Liberty Flames. That's Thursday night football in Lynchburg. And then Saturday at 1 o'clock, Old Dominion will be at Appalachian State. William & Mary at NC Central. 2 o'clock, Virginia Lynchburg at Norfolk State. 3:30 right here on WFIR. Virginia Tech at Cal. 3:30, Richmond goes to Fordham. 4 o'clock, Brian Steinspring's coming up after top of the hour news. This is a monster ODAC game. 4 o'clock here on the Rock Channel, Wheeler Media. Here comes Hamden, Sydney, and Roanoke College, two longtime rivals again. 4 o'clock, Salem Stadium. At 7:30 on WPLY, Virginia looks to get right. They'll be at home against Syracuse. And then how about Billy Napier and JMU, 7:30 Saturday night, unbeaten JMU at 5-0. They go to Georgia Southern. Coach, anything in that lineup jumping out at you?
0: Well, right now, my tribe, poor William Mary, I think old Mary's coming off that bus. They left Bill at home.
1: They need to take Mary's ankles off.
0: I mean, Furman, the last two games have been, I feel for Mike on this one. You know, it's broke right now. Jay, I'm happy for Jamie Chadwell. I'm happy for Billy Napier. I think that's awesome. Old Dominion, everything's holding true. The offensive line is so poor, he may not even have a winning season.
1: Yeah, you said that.
0: From that perspective, it's ugly. And it's sad. I think he's a hell of a coach.
1: Yeah.
0: But, right now, if Virginia Tech, they got to get back in that win column. Virginia's got a tougher week of practice.
1: Coach, final 20.
0: Physical issues.
1: Final 20 seconds. I'm worried about my man, Shane Beamer, down in South Carolina.
0: Worried? That thing's over. That dead man walk.
1: Oh, Coach.
0: Oh, hell yeah. Oh, hell
1: wait
0: yeah.
1: A minute, don't worry.
0: Oh,
1: that's
0: hell yeah. No, he's dead man walking. No, that's over.
1: We love you.
0: You lose it. Not because it's not a... It's not you're losing, it's how you're losing.
1: Oh.
0: And then, you got 2 touchdown leads.
1: It's a tough lead.
0: And there's been too many of them.
1: Yeah, I know.
0: Way too many of them.
1: You're the best.
0: That expectation in that program.
1: Thank you for your time. Thank you, sir.
0: Oh, you're welcome. Okay. A lot of fun. I appreciate it, buddy.
1: Talk to you. Take care.
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9: I am Gene Rano in the WFIR News Center. Our top local story this hour, consumer sentiment's at a 12-year low. That's according to the U.S. Consumer Confidence Survey. When consumer sentiment is low, that means the public is worried about the economy and making ends meet. Virginia Tech marketing professor Shreyans Goenka says consumers' belief in the economy shapes what they decide to buy.
10: So if there's a decision, should I make a big purchase right now? Should I look for a new house right now? Should I look for new jobs right now? If you feel that the economy is strong and doing well, people are willing to take those risks.
9: But when confidence is low, Goenka says consumers don't make those purchases. And he says a combination of high gas prices, rising food costs, and mixed messages from the government all feed into the low consumer sentiment. Early in-person voting started several weeks ago, and mail-in ballots for the midterm election will soon be making their way through the system. U.S. Senator Mark Warner says despite what you might hear from some politicians in D.C., the election process in this country is safe and secure. The president has spoken about sending federal observers to certain polling places, but Mark Warner says that isn't necessary or welcomed by many.
11: Our elections will be safe. We have lots and lots of dedicated Republican and Democratic elected officials that make sure our elections are safe. Early voting is proceeding unimpeded. But the president wants to scare people into thinking their votes won't be counted. We have a system in place. Much of it was actually set up during President Trump's first term. He has tried to dismantle part of that system.
9: As vice chair of the Intelligence Committee, Warner also says he will call out the president if an unsupported claim arises from the White House about illegal voting procedures or rigged vote counts, when there's no evidence to back that up. In college football, undefeated Roanoke College takes on ODAC foe Hampden Sydney tomorrow at home. Maroons head coach Brian Steinspring.
12: They're still a handful. They have a proven offensive line. Their quarterback is a new guy who has a skill set. They have a tailback. He's rushed for more yards than most marathon runners run. He's big. He's strong. He's physical. He breaks a lot of tackles. They have the personnel, and then you couple it with the fact that they're going to play as fast as they possibly can.
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4: From WDBJ 7, I'm meteorologist Leo Hurstbrunner on WFIR. Tonight, we remain mostly cloudy and dry with an overnight low in the mid-50s. Looking ahead towards Saturday, clouds going to hang tough across the area. Scattered rain showers develop, becoming steadier late. Your high, 65 degrees.
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13: ABC News. News. I'm Mike Dubusky. Much of the Florida panhandle is bracing right now for Hurricane Isaias, expected to make landfall in

0: just a few hours. ABC's Stephanie Ramos is in Pensacola, directly in the storm's path.
1: Officials have been urging residents here that if they are in evacuation zones, they need to leave. They need to leave their home. And we've been here since yesterday. We've seen a lot of people heading to the grocery store. They've been stocking up, getting those essentials. And we've seen folks filling up their gas tank. But for those that are in evacuation zones, hopefully they have heeded those warnings. I will say when I was landing, there were a lot of people that were heading out of here.
0: Panama has been rocked by yet another powerful earthquake, a 6.6 on the Richter scale, according to the U.S. Geological Survey. Earlier today, that country was hit with a 7.7 magnitude quake. And the CDC now says that measles outbreak has topped 4,000 cases across 45 states, the highest level since 1991. This is ABC News.
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8: Hour two, Greg Roberts, live on Mondays during the football season. In hour one, it's the Pigskin Insider, Coach Phil Elmation. Man, he was a little salty today, don't you think, Coach Randy? I'm going to tell Steiny.
9: He didn't sound well today.
8: He sounded like he was a little red in the keister.
9: He sounded a little under the weather.
8: Yeah, we get Coach Elmo in the first hour, and we lead the second hour with the head football coach of your Roanoke College Maroons, Brian Steinspring. Take us to the Hollywood's hotline. Let's say hello to the unbeaten leader of the Maroons, Coach Steiny. Hello, Brian. How are you on this Monday?
10: I'm doing really well. And it's shocking to hear that Coach Elmo was a little salty. I can't imagine that.
8: Brian worked with Coach Elmo, and it still works with him. We wrote down, I know you're busy doing what you're doing, getting ready for your big game on Saturday here on the Rock Channel against Hamden Sydney. Big one in the ODAC. I said, I'm writing this down for Steiny. I want to bounce these off Steiny. Number one, he says right now in the ACC, it's Miami. And then he said everyone else to him kind of looks like a big drop off, looks like a junk. And I'm like, whoa, slow down, man. I said, you know, there are a lot of teams that right now it looks like they could end up, you know, playing. It's going to be fun seeing how this all sorts out. They could be playing Miami in the ACC championship. He said he'd rather see Miami split their roster and hold a scrimmage for the ACC title.
10: Brian. Wow, talking about salty right now. Coach Randy's salty.
8: That is just rude. Okay, and then I asked him about my boy Shane Beamer. I said, Coach Steiny, I'm a little bit worried about Beamer Ball 2.0 down in Columbia. I said, I'm worried about Shane Beamer. He goes, why are you worried? There's nothing to worry about. He's dead man walking. That's a done deal. Don't worry about that. I'm thinking, oh my goodness. And we were concerning who's going to play Miami in the ACC title game, or at least the way it looks now, a lot of football to be played. And he said, not Clemson. They are, quote, dog meat. And then the last thing he said, we wrote down, quote, thank goodness for Brian Steinspring and the Roanoke College Maroons, or this would be a dismal Monday report. So how about that, Steiny?
10: Okay. I don't know how y'all got to that. Y'all got a lot of time on y'all's hands. That's all I'm saying.
8: No, we don't. Brian, I don't have to tell you anything about Phil O'Mason. You've been with him forever. Is he a piece of work or what?
10: He's the absolute best. I mean, don't ask him a question now if you don't want the answer.
8: That's an old dude, man.
10: And there's something to that.
8: Yes,
10: and,
8: sir.
10: I value him as not just somebody as a professional relationship. I value him as in a personal relationship.
8: Yes, sir.
10: And,
8: I love him.
10: And I love who he is.
8: Yes, sir. Okay, here we go. The Brian Steinspring report here on Greg Roberts Live. A monster game coming up on Saturday, Salem Stadium, 4 p.m. Here comes the Big Odak rivalry. Hamden-Sydney rolling over from Farmville to battle Roanoke College. First place in the Odak is on the line. Randy, you know what I thought about? I'm like, oh, this is a big one. This is a big one Saturday. I thought about longtime veteran defensive line coach Charlie Wiles. Coach, what would Charlie Wiles say about this game?
4: This is a knockdown drag out.
9: Yes.
8: What do you think about that, Steiny?
10: I've heard him say that.
8: One more time. One more time before Steiny agrees or disagrees.
4: This is a knockdown drag out.
8: What do you say, Coach Steiny?
10: Okay, it's the next game up, and I'm going to give you the coach speak, right? It's the next game
8: up.
10: Sir. And if you say something's a big game, it's because two teams have played and made it that way, right?
8: Yes, sir.
10: And it's still an early phase of this season. We're not even halfway through this thing yet. And, you know, we're looking forward to it. I'm sure they are as well. And it's going to be a good football game. It's two good football teams that are going to play. And, you know, I'm excited. I'm anxious. I'm all the things. So that means it's something going on Saturday. So, but it's the next game up, and that's what it is. That's what our total players on Sunday. We're going to do what we do. They're going to do what they do. And let's go throw it out there and see how it goes.
8: Coach, when I get to the stadium on Saturday, I'm gonna buy one of the concert T-shirts. You know how like when bands go on tour, they're on the road all the time. What is going on? You guys have played three of your first four on the road. Hamden-Sydney has played four of their first five on the road. Both of you guys are road warriors. I don't know who makes the schedule, but I know this. Sometimes that kind of reveals a little bit of toughness and focus within football teams. Would you agree with that?
10: It does. I mean, you have to be mentally dialed in all the time. You don't get into the actual rhythm of what's being at home, but, you know, it forces your team to be mentally dialed in. You know, when are we leaving? When are we getting back? What's the schedule when we get there?
8: We played different times.
10: We played on a Thursday night. We played on a early Saturday morning. It's all kinds of things, but if you could get your team on just to learn to dial on what's important now, as you heard Coach Beamer say, win is what's important now, then I think it carries over to your ball games as well, too. And as long as we continue to just focus on the process and not external factors, that gives you a chance. And I think our team, still for a relatively young bunch, has really matured in that part of it. We've gone on the road. We've played fairly well, and now it's set up here. We get a chance to come back home. I feel like I've been on a Rolling Stones tour. I've been here, there, and everywhere. But that's part of it. I'm sure Vince and I will have a discussion somewhere before the game starts about who did we upset to get the schedules what we have. But it is what it is. You know, it is what it is. The weather is what it is. Whatever it could be on a Saturday, the things you can't control. And just deal with the things that you can control. And get your team ready to play is the only thing we're really focused on right now.
8: Okay, speaking of Vince Luvara and the head coach, Hamden-Sydney, they're coming over after a nice big road win at Shenandoah, 32-14. And, Coach, for our listeners who maybe aren't that dialed in yet on the ODAC as we're really just starting to get into conference play, What's the skinny on the Hampden-Sydney Tigers? Forever, they were a handful offensively. Has that changed much under the new leadership?
10: No, they're still a handful. They have a proven offensive line. Their quarterback is a new guy who has a skill set. They have a tailback. He's rushed for more yards than most marathon runners run.
8: Okay.
10: And, he's big, he's strong, he's physical, but he breaks a lot of tackles. I think he understands the schemes and the run schemes. I think he sets up blocks well. He works within the tracks that the offensive line sets, and then he's just a hard guy to get on the ground, and he is a problem in and of himself. And then they have a lot of length at their receiver position. I mean, I've never seen so many fade balls run. You get inside the 25, they can go up and get the ball.
8: Oh, okay,
10: big catch radius. Whether they're on the field or down in the red zone, they have a big catch radius, and they go across the middle. It's just bigger guys that are athletic, and so that's an issue. So they have the personnel, and then you couple with the fact that they're going to play as fast as they possibly can, and constantly changing up the tempo. But at the end of the day, they can play as fast as anybody out there, and that's a problem. And you're getting your front coordinated with your linebackers, your secondary coordinated, communicating on any calls that you have to make in the back end. So they constantly put pressure on you, not just from the personnel and the schematics of it, but when they say they play fast now, and I've been around teams and they play fast, but they play as fast as anybody.
8: All right, very good. Brian Stein, Spring and the Maroons hosting Hampden-Sydney. It's a battle for first place in the ODAC Salem Stadium, 4 o'clock on Saturday. Hampden-Sydney coming off of a big road win at Shenandoah. The Maroons went to Guilford, picked up a nice road win. I tell you, you go to 4-0, and I'm like, oh, man, I don't know. This is going to be tough. You lose your starting quarterback. You lose your backup quarterback. You lose your starting running back. And I look down, you average 52 points in your last two games. So good job by your staff and your kids. The quarterback, Linwood Johnson, throws for almost 300 yards and 4 touchdowns. And this running back who had to step up, Jared Shepherd, that cat averaged like 14 yards a carry, 166 yards rushing with 3 touchdowns. That's a compliment to your coaches and the kids within your program, Brian. Do you feel like you are being able to fill those slots, or will we see this weekend against Hampden-Sydney?
10: I'm very proud of what our staff has done. I mean, you throw Charlie Davis in the mix there.
8: Sure.
10: You had your own little special name for Charlie,
8: yeah,
10: right?
8: CDB.
10: He just watched the production that he had as a defensive player. So, you can sit there and focus on those things, or you try to find a way to ease a little bit of the loss, right? And there's no way to replace certain guys. But it gets back to Greg, to me, is the offensive line in the run game. Hey, we got to step up our play. One person. It's not just Jared. It's not just whoever's carrying the ball. We got to do a good job as a staff. How do we piece this thing and continue to play at a high level? And, it's not just one person that's got to step up. It's a collection of individuals or a position that's got to step up as well. And I think our team understands that. I know they do. And guys have really stepped up and been able to do some wonderful, really good things for us. But, in this business as well as I do, you're only judged as the last Saturday.
8: That's right.
10: And we got to go out. They beat us handily last year. We played pretty close there in the first half, and we had some goal line stands in the first half that enabled us to keep it close. And, I'm anxious to see where we are at this moment in time. Even though we've suffered some key losses, I'm anxious to see where our football team in general is, because this is a You say it's a test. No. It is what it is. It's a good football team. It's been a good football team for a long time.
8: Brian, I want to ask you this question. I've been around, speaking of a long time, I've been around this state a long time, and you're on my Mount Rushmore in terms of the best recruiters I've ever encountered here in the Commonwealth. Coach Steiny, Danny Wilmer, Jim Cavanaugh, et cetera. So what would you consider, just because they're in your conference, like a Hamden, Sidney, or Randolph-Macon, doesn't always mean you're after the same type kid or the same type prospect. Do you guys fight over the same players, or is there a bit of a separation in terms of who you focus and go after, and who the likes of a Hamden, Sidney, or Randolph make and pursue?
10: Great question. There is head-to-head battles, we're recruiting the same guys, but you know, when you've been in an established program for a long time, you've been able to extend your tentacles a lot. Yeah. And I think they've been able over the years to be able to have a presence in some areas that we haven't been able to get into, that we will continue to move into. We had to establish, first and foremost, a footprint for ourselves, right?
8: Yeah.
10: And we've been able to do that, and that does bring us into some head-to-head battles, but Hampton City has certain areas that they've had great success on that we haven't been able to infiltrate as well to this point. But mm-hmm. certain areas that we got to continue to extend ourselves. So it's a yes and a no. Yes, we go head-to-head, but I think Hampton City also has additional areas that they've been able to extend themselves into and do quite well.
8: Okay, along those lines. Is this a big recruiting weekend for the Roanoke College Maroons? Will you have a lot of prospects at this game? I'm anticipating a big crowd. Will you have
10: I'm hoping for a big crowd, and I know there will be a big crowd. I know the support that we receive from this community and this area and all those things, and we are anticipating a good number of recruits being on campus this Saturday as well. And yeah, it's one of those games where you like to be able to tell the recruits, if you're recruiting against someone, hey, look, this is where we are, and this is what we did, and it's just one of those tidbits that you throw into the recruiting process. So there'll be a lot of people that are going to be engaged in what takes place out here on Saturday.
9: Coach, talk to me real quick about Ethan Sear. You put him on the field the other day. He hits a 45-yard field goal. What's his range, and how comfortable are you putting him in positions longer than that?
10: There's a lot of factors go into it, the wind and all that, but I didn't blink for the 46-yard field goal. I did not blink, and that was actually into the wind a little bit. He has improved his leg strength. I think if we had to kick one anywhere around 48 yards, I'm not gonna blink. Did he have the leg against Gallaudet to approach a 50-yarder? Yeah, I do. But his leg strength has improved. It's a leg strength is one thing, but putting it through the goalposts is the other thing.
8: Yep.
10: That's what I'm most concerned about. Not concerned. That's what I want to see from our kickers. Get points when points are available.
9: And some of the guys that are on injured reserve right now, are we getting any of those guys back anytime soon?
10: I don't feel like we're not going to get Polo Hill back. We're not going to get Charlie Davis back. We're not going to get Eli Taylor back. Is there an opportunity that we could get Cam Hill back as a quarterback? There is a possibility of that. Is it this Saturday? No, I'm not going to. It's not. I'm not going to sit here and play gamesmanship. No, it's not this week. But is it coming sooner than later? I'm hoping so. If it continues down the road that we're going, that's where we are.
8: All right, brother. The early forecast. 4 o'clock Saturday, Salem, Virginia, 65 degrees at kickoff, and a chance of some light rain, hardly any wind at all. That sounds just about fine by me, Coach Steiny.
10: Sounds like football time.
8: Sure does. Hey, man, thank you so much for spending Mondays leading off the second hour here, and promoting Roanoke College football. Hey, everybody, it's a monster game Saturday, 4 o'clock, Hamden, Sydney, and Roanoke College for first place in the ODAC. Good luck, Coach Steiny. Thank you very much for your time.
10: Absolutely. Thank you, Greg. Appreciate you. Thanks for everybody that supports this program and allows us to have a chance.

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1: Yes, sir. All right, that's Brian Steinspring on Greg Roberts Live. I'm fired up about it, Randy.
2: Yeah.
1: 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Coach Almasia said, thank goodness for the Maroons.
2: Yeah, don't forget, we also streamed that game. 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
5: All right, Brian Bowen, you sent me this article. It says, AI chatbots give wrong financial answers most of the time, study finds. This is from Investment News. How often is it wrong and how wrong is it with financial advice?
6: Yeah, I mean, this article talks about the trust gap. The Saturn report revealed that major AI models, and that's all the big ones, the chat, the Gemini, Claude, Grok, all of them, right? The major AI models got financial questions wrong 57% of the time.
1: Ooh.
6: And even worse on complex queries. 88% failure rate. My reaction is, are you going to depend your entire retirement or major tax planning decision or major estate planning decision based on AI? 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
1: Really excited about bringing on our guests. I tell you, growing up, man, Ryan, when I was a kid, like I think it was on Friday night, 11:30 maybe.
11: Yeah.
1: They would put on NWA. I'd get to see Ricky Steamboat, Jimmy Superfly Snuka. Any of those names ring a bell?
11: Yeah, I know.
1: Dusty Rhodes, he was my man right there, Dusty Rhodes. Well, this guy is more modern. He's one of the big personalities with WWE, and he's going to be at the Salem Red Sox game on Friday night. So let's welcome in on our 7-Eleven hotline. You know this guy, Mr. Mick Foley. Hello, Mick. How you doing, man?
12: I'm doing very good. Thanks for having me on the show. Looking forward to coming to Salem, Virginia.
1: When was the last time? Have you? I know Roanoke is

0: is a popular stop on the wrestling circuit. Have you been to the Star City? Have you been to this area much?
1: I have. As a matter of fact, I believe I was there summer three years ago, and I just returned from India, and I remember just being so thankful for our highways. You know, I went from West Virginia to Virginia, North Carolina, and I was just really, really thankful for the highways. And I'm actually contemplating just driving this whole loop. I go from Asheville, North Carolina, to Virginia to Delaware, and cool. And I just it's beautiful part of the country.
0: Can't it is
1: to see you guys.
0: Just making appearances on this circuit.
1: Well, I do like a kind of a spoken word storytelling show. I'll do that in Asheville, and then I do the two baseball. I do the appearance for you guys in Salem, where I'm going to throw some smoke, some spirit of smoke. I hear there's going to be some scouts in the audience.
0: So awesome.
2: Yeah, yeah, yeah.
1: Let that opportunity pass me by. And then it's another baseball game. I only do four or five games a year, so it's but I got two in the same weekend.
0: Digging around to make sure that I look. I know you're a multifaceted guy. I mean, I know you act, you write, you do all kind of stuff. I'm impressed with you guys. Dwayne Johnson, the
2: Rock.
0: I mean, I covered him when he was playing football for the Miami Hurricanes, a defensive lineman. So I know you guys got a lot going on. But here's what I have, Mick. Michael Francis Mick Foley is a retired American professional wrestler, author, comedian, actor, voice actor. Color commentator with WWE.
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4: From ABC News, I'm Mike Dubusky. Rain is falling on the Florida Panhandle, where the Category 3 Hurricane Isaias is on its final approach. It's expected to make landfall near Pensacola in the next couple hours, but the storm's reach will be much further than that. Mississippi Emergency Management Agency official Scott Simons.
5: We've been coordinating with our local responders, making sure they have what they need, and we've been urging our residents to have their head on, pay attention to the news, and follow our alerts as we watch the storm move onshore.
4: Meanwhile, ABC News meteorologist Leslie Lopez is along Mobile Bay in Alabama, near where President Trump had been scheduled to attend a football game tomorrow.
6: We're already experiencing strong wind fields in this area, and that storm system from where we are right here is still off the coast, so we still have time for the major part of the storm system to arrive.
4: The president's trip there has been canceled. Tonight, though, President Trump is headed out on the campaign trail.
7: The president today is traveling to New York, upstate New York, Syracuse, to try to help the Republican candidate for governor there, Bruce Blakeman, who's the Nassau County executive. He's trailing Governor Kathy Hochul by a significant amount in polls right now. But again, this is all about trying to drum up enthusiasm in a place, upstate New York, where people like President Trump.
4: ABC News White House correspondent Karen Travers. Other news from the White House, Katie Zakaria, a conservative commentator who currently works at the Trump Media and Technology Group, has been offered the position of press secretary. Oscar Belgal is being held at a detention center in Brooklyn, New York right now after he was shot at by ICE agents yesterday, suffering a wound to his neck. Belgal's 5-year-old child was in the car at the time of the shooting. DHS Secretary Mark Wayne Mullen speaking earlier today.
8: Outrage should be with him for endangering the 5-year-old. The focus on what took place is absolutely absurd.
4: And Panama has been hit with another powerful earthquake, magnitude 6.6. You're listening to ABC News.
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4: Several people are dead after an attack in Saudi Arabia. ABC News chief international correspondent James Longman has the latest.
2: Iran-backed Houthi rebels have claimed an attack on Saudi Arabia's main airport in the capital, Riyadh. Huge columns of smoke could be seen rising from the terminal after a ballistic missile strike yesterday hit both airport facilities and at least one passenger plane. We now know three Saudi citizens were killed in this attack, including a pilot for the national carrier Saudi Airlines.
4: A legendary Super Bowl coach has died. ABC's Deborah Rodriguez looks back.
10: Mike Ditka had the rare distinction of winning a Super Bowl as a player with the Dallas Cowboys in 1972 and then in 1986 as a coach, leading the Chicago Bears to the team's only big game victory in franchise history. Ditka was famous for his competitive fire and sideline rants. After he left the NFL, the Hall of Famer became one of sports' most visible commentators. In a statement, Commissioner Roger Goodell says Iron Mike epitomized football, bringing intensity, authenticity, and an unmistakable personality to everything he did. Mike Ditka was 86. Deborah Rodriguez, ABC News.
4: And it's what one winery owner calls the largest wine theft in Italian history. Thieves making off with some 30,000 bottles of wine from a winery in Tuscany. Thieves apparently disabled the facility's alarm system before entering with two trucks. An investigation is underway. I'm Mike Dubusky, ABC News.
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13: I'm Gene Rano in the WFIR News Center. Our top local story this hour, environmental groups are voicing opposition to a bill they believe would have negatively impacted fishing off Virginia's coastline. Details from WFIR's Clark Palmer.
14: A Senate committee has paused the Marine Aquaculture Research for America Act, which would direct federal agencies to study commercial-scale offshore projects for finfish and shellfish. The goal would be to study the viability and environmental impacts in an effort to boost domestic seafood production. Jim Walsh, policy director for the advocacy group Food and Water Watch, said despite the proposed aquaculture sites being miles from the Virginia coast, industrial fish farms will threaten communities on land.
15: This sort of development with these factory fish farms would put our public waters, coastal fishing communities at risk. We need Congress to reject this bill and really start supporting seafood systems that actually strengthen local communities.
14: A report from the United Nations found nearly half the global wild fish caught in oceans could be fed to carnivorous fish raised in cages by the year 2040 if industrial-scale aquaculture continues to expand. Clark Palmer, WFIR News.
13: Elsewhere, the Botetourt Training Center on Lee Highway in Troutville is holding two events tomorrow at the fitness gym. In the morning, Mark Harrison, who operates its fastest 40 speed and strength program at the training center, will host some of the Special Olympics athletes he works with in the area. They'll do some training and then be recognized with an award after they make a grand entrance to walk-up music through a wall of smoke. That's in the morning, and then from noon to 3, there's an open house where the public is welcome.
16: I have heavy bags and hand pads. I have boxing coaches there to just have fun. People in the community to come out, see what we're about. Well, I have some weightlifting coaches there. I got, like, some weightlifting equipment to give away. I got stuff for kids, like trampoline park. I got passes for that, putt-putt.
13: There's also a bouncy house for the kids and giveaways at tomorrow's open house from 12 to 3 at the Botetourt Training Center. And ahead of Sunday's home game versus the New York Giants, Washington Commanders head coach Dan Quinn assesses where his 1-3 team stands.
17: Looking forward to getting our run game going and establish that. And so we've got a very strong group of running backs. On the defensive side, there's still work to do in creating more takeaways. We're, over the last two games, that's going. Let's stay on schedule, stay on track for that. Defensively, the continuation of really attacking the football, that's going to be a big piece.
13: The game on Sunday kicks off at 1. You can hear that game on WFIR. Weather every 30 minutes on WFIR.
18: From WDBJ7, I'm meteorologist Leo Hurstbrunner on WFIR. Tonight, we remain mostly cloudy and dry with an overnight low in the mid-50s. Looking ahead towards Saturday, clouds going to hang tough across the area. Scattered rain showers develop, becoming steadier late. Your high, 65 degrees.
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0: I'm Greg Roberts, and you're listening to the best of Greg Roberts Live on WFIR.
25: Let's jump on the Hollywood's hotline. We're going to work our way over to the Richmond area, and we're going to say hello to former Virginia Tech star and NFL wide receiver, ladies and gentlemen, Mr. Brian Still. Hello, Brian. How are you, sir?
26: How you doing, Greg? I'm doing great, man.
25: It's great.
26: I'm doing real good.
25: It's great to hear your voice. It's absolutely great to hear your voice. It seems like it was yesterday. You and Jim Druckenmiller were lighting up the Texas Longhorns in a big Sugar Bowl win for the Hokies. And I was trying to count the years up. That's like 30 years ago, Brian.
26: Yeah, it's hard to believe. I was just talking to my sons the other day and telling them, man, I can't believe it was 30 years ago that I got drafted because April 20th, 1996, seems like only yesterday. That's when I got drafted, and now here we are in 2026. Yeah, it seems like only yesterday.
25: That's way cool. Okay, so Brian Still's on our Hollywood's Hotline. Bring us up to speed. What is kind of transpired with you over the last 30 years, work, family, hobbies, what you've been into, how would you fill in that gap?
26: Yeah, so I've been doing well. Most of my time I spent after playing football, I spent it coaching, mostly coaching track. I coached a little bit of football, but all around here in my hometown of Richmond, Virginia, I just live right outside of Richmond and Chesterfield, and I've been teaching health and PE, coaching, doing that kind of stuff for the past few years. Yeah, it's been a little while.
25: Yeah, what about family? I heard you mention you were just recently talking to a kid about getting drafted 30 years ago. What's going on family-wise?
26: Yeah, so I have two sons. My oldest son, Isaiah, he's 26. He graduated from Tech, and then my younger son, Ian, is almost 20, and he's finishing up at one of the local community colleges. And I've been married for, 26, 27 years.
25: Respect.
26: It's been a long time with that, too. Yeah, so,
25: yes, sir.
26: So my family's good, and I've been doing well.
25: So you've already had a kid go through and graduate at Virginia Tech?
26: Yeah, for sure. Yeah, my oldest son graduated December of 21, and then he walked in May of 22.
25: Oh,
26: so,
25: good stuff. Brian Still is on our Hollywood's Hotline. And I knew Brian was a talented guy in a lot of different capacities, and I knew he was great in working and helping develop our youth. I did not know you are an author, and you have a book out. You have a book out now, Let's Play Pickleball. And I hear not only are you an author, but also you're quite the pickleball player yourself. So we provided a link on our Facebook page, Brian Still's book, Let's Play Pickleball. What's this all about? How did this come about, Brian?

0: And I picked up the game. I found a love for it. And that's what got me into, you know, writing the book. I wanted to share my love of pickleball with everybody else, and lots of funny stories of things that I saw on the pickleball court. Just the basics, the fundamentals, the team aspect of the game. It's just so much in pickleball that I enjoy, and I just wanted to share that with people.
1: Okay, whenever any author puts out a work, you typically have an audience in mind. Who is this directed to? Like the pro player, the beginner? Who do you anticipate needs to get this book?
0: So anybody that loves the game.
1: Okay.
0: People always say that pickleball is addictive, because once you start playing, it's like, man, I got to play more. I want to play more. I want to do more. I want to be better. So primarily, it's a book for beginners. But anybody that has a love for pickleball would find something in that book as it relates to just all aspects of the game.
1: You know, the joke is, and I know in my family, man, we have some avid, and already we had people that were racket athletes. I mean, tennis and handball. Is it handball? I'm trying to remember. Not handball. What is it, Brian?
2: You're thinking racquetball.
1: Racquetball, already racket people, and they just took to pickleball, man. And they absolutely, they have the bug like you were describing. And I tell you who else loves it, orthopedic surgeons, Brian. I've got buddies, they're in their 50s, in their 60s. One already hurt his knee, and the other popped an Achilles. So you gotta go a little bit easy out there, don't you?
0: Yeah, for sure. And you have to take care of yourself as you're playing, you know, stretching, warming up, you know, making sure you're not out there just coming out of the car, going straight in, going 100 miles per hour, like that. But yeah, I mean, I feel it a lot, because when I started playing pickleball, I never really had a whole lot of problems with my knees. But then as I was playing more and more, I just noticed that my knees were aching, because it's a lot of lifting, a lot of moving, a lot of quick up and burst. Back, stuff like that. You gotta take care of yourself.
1: All right, I want to we have Brian Still, former Virginia Tech standout, NFL wide receiver. We have Brian Still on our Hollywood's hotline. I want to walk back to those college days, and you were a huge part of the foundation of Beamer Ball and bringing Virginia Tech football to the national forefront. How do you remember those years? Is there really, I know things can sometimes get a little bit blurry as the years go by. Are there a couple things that really stick with you from your college days?
0: Yeah, for sure. Some of the best times of my life, like 100% came while I was playing football at Virginia Tech. Coach Frank Beamer, my favorite coach of all time. Every time I see him, or anytime I go up to Virginia Tech, I always try to see him, try to make sure that he knows that, Coach, you were my favorite coach of all time. He always looked out for me. He made sure that we were out there playing our hearts out. And I just remember coming from, you know, 1992, 2-8-1, and then making our way to my senior year, just 3 years later, the Nokia Sugar Bowl champion,
1: sir.
0: 10-2,
1: you went nuts that game.
0: That was a good one, man. So lots of fond memories as it relates to Virginia Tech. People that know me around here all the time, and they know me and see me all the time, they'll always know that I either have on my Virginia Tech a hoodie or I have on my Virginia Tech t-shirt because I love the Hokies.
1: Brian Still on our Hollywood's hotline. So from Virginia Tech, you burst onto the scene. You went on to play in the NFL in the late 90s. You had stops with the Chargers and the Atlanta Falcons. And I always, the years go by and you work with all these kids and you're like, oh, that's my PE teacher, Mr. Still. When the kids find out you were a stud college football player and played in the NFL, what's their reaction, Brian?
0: So some of them are surprised, but some of them have heard, from their brothers, sisters, parents, stuff like that, because I've been at the same school for such a long time. But I used to always show them like my old highlight videos, like, man, you look, dude, I used to be fast, and

0: Yeah.
1: And I used to, you know, talk about my football career, but as I've gotten older, you know, as it's gotten, you know, further away, you know, it's not as much of a conversation, but people always, bring up my Virginia Tech days because their parents went to Tech or they remember something or they know somebody that remembers.
0: Yeah.
1: And, memories. And it's always good.
0: Okay. Mm-hmm. I went and looked it up. So I'm like, okay, let me see who was throwing the ball to Brian Still when he was a receiver in the NFL. With the Chargers, your quarterbacks were Stan Humphries, Jim Harbaugh, Ryan Leaf, and Eric Kramer. With the Falcons, you had a stud in Chris Chandler. When you go back and when you hear Stan Humphries, Jim Harbaugh, everybody tells me he was a nutbag. Ryan Leaf was a nutbag. It looks like you had a couple of nutbag quarterbacks right there with the Chargers. Are you buying into that?
1: Yeah. I mean, I had a whole lot of, you know, different personalities and a whole lot of guys throwing me the ball when I was playing. I always tell people when I played for the Chargers, we were a team in flux.
0: Yeah.
1: So it was a whole lot of change, a whole lot of stuff going on. But shoot, man, bottom line is I could have done a whole lot of stuff different. But with me, you know, being young and being hard headed and not wanting to do all the things that I needed to do to be successful, it just worked out the way that it did. But I got no regrets.
0: Okay, I want to ask you. I want to focus in. Jim Harbaugh just seems like such an intense guy. What was he like in the locker room, in the huddle? Is it exactly what, you know, what you see is what you get? Is that him?
1: Yeah. So when I played with Harbaugh, it was the beginning of the 99 season, which was my last year in San Diego.
0: Yes, sir.
1: So when he got to San Diego, I was basically on my way out. I was more of a backup receiver. The middle of that season was when I got released from the Chargers and went to Atlanta.
0: Yeah.
1: I remember Jim Harbaugh, but I can't really tell you for sure. Like I don't remember him being like overly fiery or just, you know, being some kind of way. Like, to me, he was a quarterback. He got in there. He did his job. He was prepared, stuff like that. So I wasn't surprised to see him as a coach.
0: Well, what about Ryan Leaf? You know, as the years have gone by, man, I've kind of taken a liking to this guy. I feel like he was just thrown into the fire way before he was ready. What's your read on Ryan Leaf?
1: Yeah. So in my opinion, Ryan was a guy who had a tremendous level of success his whole life.
0: Okay.
1: And when he got to the NFL, it was just harder. Everything was harder. He didn't have the immediate success that he was probably looking forward to. And then with him being so, you know, so successful his whole life, when he faced that adversity, he didn't really know how to handle it.
0: Interesting.
1: Just being slightly immature. And then once that ball got rolling the wrong way, it was hard for him to figure it out and get that thing turned around.
0: Brian Still is on our Hollywood's hotline. We asked him to come on to talk about, he has a book out, Let's Play Pickleball. And I know a lot of you pickleballers, I see you over there at the Roanoke Country Club wearing it out. It also gives us an opportunity to visit with Brian a little bit. And information on Brian's book is on our Facebook page, Greg Roberts Live Facebook. There's a link there, so you can order it, you can get it, you can support Brian, or maybe you're into pickleball and you can support Brian and also learn more about pickleball. But I wanted to ask you, your first head coach in the NFL was one of my guys, a VMI guy, Bobby Ross. How was that? Yeah. And did he ever mess with you that you were from VPI, his big rival when he was in college?
1: Yeah, so Coach Ross was a classy guy.
0: Yep.
1: My first NFL head coach, we used to always talk because he would always tell me, you know, how he was from Richmond. And I want to say he went to Benedictine, a coach there or something. And so we had a common bond of being not only Virginians, but Richmond, there's two. So a classy guy.

0: guy. He tried to help me as much as he could, but sadly his time at San Diego was cut short. I was only there with him just the 1 year. Then he moved on to Detroit, and he had a good level of
1: sure
0: success
1: did.
0: When he went to Detroit and stuff too. But
1: yeah.
0: but Coach Ross was a good guy, great guy.
1: Yeah, and Brian, when you joined the Falcons, you were reconnected with a Virginia Tech teammate, one of my favorites, running back Kenny Oxendine, also from the Richmond area. You ever see Ken? Is he still in the area?
0: Yeah, so Ken is actually working in education too. He works in the same county I work in, Chesterfield County.
1: Oh, that's great.
0: But Ken is more in administration. So one of these days we might hear from Ken Oxendine being a school superintendent or something.
1: Heck
0: like that.
1: Yeah, man. Okay.
0: He has big plans. But Ox is a great guy.
1: Yes, he is.
0: I talked to him not too long ago. Yep.
1: All right, I know you've scheduled. You've got some pickleball going down tonight, and I see where you are at the Laser. What's the name of this? Where are you playing?
0: Yeah, so it's Performance Pickleball RBA, and
1: yes.
0: The one of the former voices of the Hokies, John Laser, a pickleballer. Doing big things around in Richmond, and they have another club in the Roanoke area. And it was funny when I saw John Laser. I'm like, oh man, you play pickleball too? I'm like, yeah, I remember you. He's like, yep, I remember you too.
1: Yeah, well,
0: yeah,
1: there
0: so
1: you go.
0: Good,
1: so this is in the Henrico. If you're from Richmond, it's the old Regency? Well, it's the Regency Mall building. Yeah.
0: Yeah, it is. Yep, got a great facility over here.
1: 12 courts.
0: Doing tournaments and all that. Yeah, it's great.
1: Oh, man. Okay. Well, I promise I'd let you go by 5:56. I want to keep my word. Enjoy your match. Brian, it's great catching up with you. And when we let you go, I'm going to remind everybody how to get your book. Thank you, Brian. Still much success. And it's been great visiting with you. Thank you very much.
0: Thank you, Greg.
1: You're welcome.
0: It's been a pleasure talking to you, and I appreciate it.
1: Okay.
0: And let's go Hokies.
1: Okay. Very good. Thank you, Brian. That's Brian Still on our Hollywood's Hotline. And Randy, so I didn't realize, but apparently John Laser, I remember it was Bill Roth, and
2: he's
1: then Bill
2: huge
1: Bill,
2: down.
1: Bill left, and then John became the voice of the Hokies, and then John left, and he went to the Richmond area.
2: Yeah.
1: Well, apparently he's big into the pickleball and some other stuff.
2: Yeah.
1: So that's pretty good. So if you're in the Richmond area, pack the pickleball rackets,
2: right,
1: and go on over to the West End. And 12 indoor courts, et cetera.
2: Yeah.
1: And I know here in this area, the Roanoke Country Club, pickleball's huge, Randy.
2: Right.
1: I mean, that's one of the popular aspects of the Roanoke Country Club. So, I mean, the sport is really just blown up. Randy, you get good exercise. It's a very social sport. A lot of times, you know, no matter what you do, if it involves physical activity, you can expose yourself to injury.
2: Yeah.
1: Oh, and by the way, speaking of injury, Ginger said to make sure we said hi to Dr. David Cummings.
2: Yeah.
1: He's our doc.
2: Yeah.
1: Apparently, Miss Ginger had a visit with Doc Cummings.
2: There you go.
1: And she says she's feeling good. He's got it. She had a tough little run with some appendicitis or something.
2: Yeah.
1: Okay.
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0: told you yesterday we were going to do a little bit of a deeper dive. I never really thought I'd think this much about is a field goal good or not at the college level.
1: Right? Sure.
0: But apparently, from numerous phone calls and some research and doing the job we're supposed to do around here, we're supposed to do all this work so the audience can just handle their business and say, Randy Roberts, what you got?
1: Well, it was such a big controversy the other night.
0: Well,
1: was
0: sure.
1: it good? Was it not
0: well, it
1: good?
0: Was, it was either a game winner or a game loser.
1: You got it.
0: Yeah, and that's when it's like, oh, gosh.
1: Yep.
0: You know, what's going on here?
1: Right.
0: What can you do? What can't you do?
1: Yeah.
0: And I'm like, you know what? Let's do a deeper dive. I always want us to be in the know, and I want this audience to be in the know.
1: Correct.
0: Okay? He's Coach Randy. I'm Roberts. Big thank you to Dr. Curran Johnson, Curran Optometry. Remember, if you're struggling, anything to do with those eyes. Matter of fact, Randy, I had a bee, you know, sting me recently,
1: yeah.
0: And my eyes swole up, and he said, should have called me. I could have got you some the proper medication for that.
1: Sure.
0: I'm like, really? I didn't even think about Doc Curran for help with. He goes, oh yeah, man. He goes, pink eye, conjunctivitis, stuff like that. And he goes, hello, Roberts, is what I do. I'm a doctor.
1: That's
0: and
1: it.
0: My specialty.
1: Are your eyes. You know.
0: I'm like, yeah, you know, I guess that kind of makes sense, Doc Curran.
1: Makes a lot of sense.
0: Thank you very much. Johnson Curran Optometry. Thanks, guys. Okay. So Randy is right on point. I mean, anytime a ball game comes down to a game-ending field goal, for the win,
1: right.
0: Or if you don't drill the field goal, then you know you get the L.
1: Sure.
0: And that's what we had here on WFIR in the Pittsburgh Virginia Tech game down in Blacksburg.
1: Yeah.
0: Kicker John Love, he thought it was good. You saw his reaction.
1: He did. Yeah.
0: You know, he's like, hey, that's good. I just won the ball game. I just beat Pitt. But John Love, he's not the one that matters.
1: Right.
0: Okay, the official standing under that goalpost is the one who matters.
1: But I think he was also going off of the student section behind.
0: Okay.
1: Because they were going crazy like he had
0: hit. That might have been a little wishful thinking
1: you
0: back there
1: it.
0: Behind the goalpost.
1: Yes.
0: But, Randy, this is why they tell these kickers, hey, split the uprights.
1: Right.
0: Right down the
1: no
0: middle,
1: question.
0: Babes.
1: No
0: right
1: question.
0: Down the middle. Okay. And the only person who matters is the official under the goalpost, period.
1: Okay.
0: The guy standing or the gal standing under that upright, all right?
1: Sure.
0: What they see and what they call, that is all that matters,
1: correct.
0: All right? Or at least in this instance,
1: okay.
0: And we'll explain. Three things before we get to that.
1: Yes.
0: And we talked a little bit about this coming on the air. First of all, why was the ball on the far right hash for a right-footed kicker? It just feels like you have cut down your angle.
1: Right.
0: It feels like you have narrowed your window. But I'm just going to assume, I haven't heard a lot of explanation. Did John Love say, hey, get me on that far right hash. That's where I want to be. That's where I'm comfortable. I would have thought you want to be right in the middle of the field.
1: Well, the announcers on the game, when they went to the right side with the ball, even the announcer sat there and said, well, Love must want the ball.
0: Well, I mean, wouldn't you assume that?
1: Yeah.
0: Wouldn't everybody, or else you would have just, I mean, it was a short field goal.
1: Sure.
0: You would have just snapped it, go wherever he wanted you to go, left, right, in between.
1: That's it.
0: Take a knee, win this thing, John Love.
1: Right.

0: I mean, that yeah. Okay. And then in research, Randy, this is what I found. Some right-footed kickers prefer the right hash because it matches their natural swing or draw.
1: Okay.
0: While others feel more comfortable on the left hash, where the opening to the uprights visually widens. So I understand that. You're like, no, get me over here. I want to be able to really get a good look at where sure. I'm gonna hit this.
1: Right.
0: And then I guess some kickers are like, hey, get me over on the right because I can just swing my leg through.
1: Yeah.
0: And my leg's going to move from right to left. That's natural, and that's going to push the ball on through. I'm not a kicker, Randy.
1: Right. I've got a natural hook on the right side, so just put me on the right side. It goes.
0: So I don't know about the kickers, but I do know this. I know the rule in football when it comes to kickers.
1: Right.
0: Don't mess with the kicker.
1: Yes.
0: And Pittsburgh called that timeout. They wanted to ice John Love, Virginia Tech's kicker. And I'm looking, I'm like, oh, man. I said, this kid is so good. You just feel really good. If you're a Virginia Tech fan, if you're Hokie Nation, you're like, this kid's going to drill this.
1: Sure.
0: This game's over. Can't believe Virginia Tech hung around and kept battling as badly as they have played and as much as they have helped Pittsburgh. Four turnovers, turning into 14 points, and they still have a chance to win this thing at the end of this ball game. Credit to Virginia Tech and credit to those kids for continuing to fight like that, okay? Sure. And then I see a Virginia Tech player come over. It didn't look like he was invited over. It didn't look like John Love walked over. I see a Virginia Tech player come over, tap John Love on the helmet, start hugging on him, interacting with him, and I'm like, oh, no.
1: Yep.
0: No. You do not do that.
1: Yep.
0: I don't know who this player is. You leave the kicker alone.
1: Right.
0: You don't mess with the kicker, okay? That is, and anyone who's ever played football, they're like, Roberts is right, man. Right, you do not. Now, if he comes over and says something to you,
1: that's different.
0: Just go, you got this, babe.
1: Right.
0: You know, you just, and move on, okay? Right. So then I'm like, okay, that's bad sign number two. I don't like the right hash. Maybe John loves it. I don't like it.
1: Right.
0: I'm not a kicker.
1: Yeah.
0: And I definitely don't like whoever that player was coming over and interacting with John Love, okay?
1: Okay.
0: So I'm out of the area. I'm watching on TV, like a lot of people. And I'm watching live, and John Love, snaps back, looks good, holds down, looks fine, kicks up, and I was with my buddy Jim Stark, and we look at each other, and we said, he missed it.
1: Yeah.
0: And next thing you know, the official is like, yeah, he missed it.
1: He missed it.
0: Oh, come on. Okay, now, the mechanics of that call. So here is... you have the field judge under that goalpost, all right? The one that you had to watch to determine as to whether or not the kick was good.
1: Right.
0: Okay? And he is, the field judge is under the upright, that upright. And you know it's the field judge? Because he or she works the home side in the second half. It's not the back judge. Back judge works the home side first half. Field judge swaps after halftime, works the home side second half. So the field judge is over under that upright. It's going to be the field judge's call. Back judge has nothing to do with this.
1: Sure.
0: Absolutely nothing. I mean, he might as well just been looking up for ice cold Coors Light because this kick was just straight over right at the right upright over the field judge, okay?
1: Yes.
0: These officials, when you are back judge, field judge, and you have to determine whether or not a kick is good or not, they are trained to focus, Randy. So you're standing under that upright. Got me? You are trained not to look on the inside of that post.
1: Right.
0: You are trained to look in one spot, one direction, the outside of that goalpost. Look straight up that, create that straight line on the outside of that goalpost into infinity. You got me? So that's where that guy's looking. That's the only place that guy is looking.
1: Okay.
0: Straight up the outside of that goalpost. And then, okay, these officials, what they're looking for, so, all right, you got your line, right?
1: Yeah.
0: So there's your line. You're locked in on your line.
1: Right.
0: And the next thing they're looking for, if any portion of the football whatsoever touches your line, kick is no good.
1: Gotcha.
0: So he's looking up his line outside of the goalpost, and he's looking for anything to break that line. He's right. looking for that football, something brown, something to go through that line. If nothing goes through that line, kick is good.
1: Okay.
0: If anything touches that line or is on the outside of that line,
1: yes.
0: kick is no good.
1: Right.
0: So it's not that complicated.
1: No.
0: Get your line.
1: Yep.
0: Look up your line. If anything touches your line, kick is no good.
1: Right.
0: Now, it was a high kick.
1: Okay.
0: And by that, I mean, that is the way the officials describe it. It was a high kick, meaning that the ball was above the goalpost.
1: Yes.
0: Okay? It wasn't in between the goalpost. It was a high kick.
1: Right.
0: Okay? The kick was above the goalpost. All right? Now, this is what comes into play when you have a high kick. Okay. And I did not know this, and this is why I wanted to do all of this research for this audience.
1: Right.
0: That is very, very instrumental as to whether or not it is reviewable.
1: Correct.
0: High kicks are not reviewable.
1: Yeah, they made reference to that at the end of the game the other night.
0: High kicks are not reviewable.
1: Yep.
0: All right. And if it's in the box of the goalpost, meaning above the crossbar and in between the two uprights, not above where the upright ends, you can review that.
1: Right.
0: Matter of fact, we know that because it happened to the Virginia Cavaliers.
1: Yeah.
0: It happened to Al Groh and the Virginia Cavaliers. And this was, I'm going to take you all the way back, September 15, 2007. And this was huge.
1: Right.
0: This was huge. UVA and the field goal controversy, September 15, 2007, a 48-yard kick by UVA kicker Chris Gould was reversed after a review. And here's what happened. Third quarter, Virginia's at Chapel Hill.
1: Okay.
0: And the UVA kicker kicks a 48-yard field goal. Okay?
1: Right.
0: And the officials, the back judge, field judge, down there to determine whether or not kick is good or not, they said it's no good. No good.
1: Okay.
0: And everybody's like, look kind of good.
1: Yeah.
0: And he says, it's no good. Now, the ball boys, they're standing down there. They're just down there, you know, right there where the back judge and the field judge. And they're like, oh, that kick was good.
1: Yeah.
0: Kick's no good. They go over to Al Groh, UVA head football coach, and like, coach, that kick was good.
1: Right.
0: These guys down here at Chapel Hill, these officials down here with UNC, they got it wrong. They said it's no good. That kick is good. And Al Groh, I mean, he's trusting his guys, his ball boys, his UVA ball boys, and he's like, I want to challenge. Now, he was able to challenge because it was not a high kick.
1: Correct.
0: It was not a high kick.
1: Yeah.
0: The ball went either over or under the crossbar or in between the uprights or outside of the upright, but not above the upright. You got me, Randy?
1: I'm with you.
0: Okay, so it is a reviewable kick because it's not a high kick.
1: Correct.
0: All right. So they go back and review it, and they're like, oh, yeah, it is good.
1: Yeah.
0: And I'm thinking to myself, and I asked some officials, I'm like, how could you miss that?
1: Right.
0: I mean, how in the world could you miss that when the ball has to be above the crossbar and inside of the goalpost and it's not a high kick? How could you not see whether or not, you know, that ball made it through the uprights?
1: Right.
0: How could you miss that? Well, I don't remember the circumstance.
1: Okay.
0: But the human factor can come in.
1: Sure.
0: And you gotta remember you got a field judge and a back judge.
1: Right.
0: And like a lot of times, you know, these special teams units, they're trying to catch the other team off guard.
1: Correct.
0: They will rush the field goal unit in. Okay. Well, all of a sudden, these guys could be 30, 40 yards off the goalpost where they need to be in position. So now they got to get on the giddy up.
1: Sure.
0: You know, they got to sprint. You know, here come, oh, heck, they're going to attempt a field goal here.
1: Right.
0: Thought they were going to punt it. No, they're going to, they're kicking this thing.
1: Yeah.
0: And they're trying to catch, you know, catch the opponent off guard. Now you're on the giddy up.
1: Right.
0: You're sprinting down. You're getting in position. You're getting under the goalpost. Who knows? Maybe the heart's beating a little bit.
1: Sure.
0: You know, maybe you're trying to catch your breath. Maybe you're blinking a little bit.
1: Right.
0: Well, for whatever the reason, they missed it.
1: Okay.
0: And they got it wrong. And because it was a reviewable kick,
1: right.
0: Because it was not a high kick, they looked at it and they said, no, no, no. They overturned it. They said it's good. And that was the difference in the ball game because UVA won it 22-20.
1: Yeah.
0: If that bad call, if that was to stand, Virginia would have lost that ball. That was 3 points they needed to win that ball game.
1: Yeah, no, when I was watching it the other night, the announcers make that comment. They said, look, if this kick wasn't as high as it was, they could have reviewed it. But because it was a high kick, NCAA rule says you can't review it.
0: Let me give you the rule book, okay. NCAA rule book. Okay, so even if James Franklin wanted a review of that,
1: right.
0: You just heard Randy say it. High kick,
1: yep.
0: Not reviewable.
1: No.
0: Sorry. Field goal attempts that travel higher than the top of the uprights in college football are completely unreviewable.
1: Yeah.
0: By video replay under NCAA college football rules.
1: Right.
0: Everybody got that? High kick, not reviewable. Reviewable criteria. Instant replay can only check a field goal attempt if the ball is ruled below or above the crossbar, okay? Or inside or outside of the uprights. Only when it's not a high kick.
1: Right.
0: Only when the ball, okay, stays within that box. You got me, Randy?
1: I'm with you.
0: If the kicked football passes above the top of the uprights as it crosses the end line, video review is not permitted.
1: Sure.
0: Not permitted. Now, on field ruling finality, and that's what we got
1: okay. In
0: the Pitt Virginia Tech game.
1: Right.
0: Because replay cannot assist on high kicks, okay, the call of the official is the official call.
1: Okay.
0: It's done. That official said, no good.
1: Yep.
0: Game over. Pitt wins. Virginia Tech loses.
1: Right. Well, and if you watch the one official, you know, he's looking over to the other official. And he's waiting on the call. And
0: well, because
1: when
0: because,
1: he calls it,
0: well, because it was, you know, the official under that goalpost,
1: right?
0: It's the other guy's just waiting for him to say good or no good.
1: That's it.
0: So because they step out in unison,
1: yep.
0: And they'll both say, you know, no good. So he looks over and he said no good,
1: right?
0: And then that's exactly all they're doing right there is syncing up, Randy. I mean, it was totally the guy under that goalpost, totally his call, and the other officials just waiting for him to say good or no good so they can signal it together.
1: Right. Well, John makes a good point, and we've talked about it here for the last couple of days. How can you pay college athletes millions of dollars, but you can't have a laser on a goalpost that,
0: you know? I think moving forward, there's so much money. And, yeah. You know, I could see where you're not going to have that. For every game?
1: No.
0: But like in the college football playoff?
1: Sure.
0: Or in a big national game?
1: Yep.
0: You know, that's up to, like, a lot of times your TV partner.
1: Right.
0: You know, hey, and maybe now moving forward, they will mount a camera that will give you that look straight up that goalpost.
1: Correct.
0: And you can see if the football touches that line or it, you know, if you are shooting a laser up the outside of that goalpost.
1: Well, we have it in tennis. We have it in baseball.
0: Yeah.
1: The technology's there. Yeah, it's there.
0: But, I mean, how often does a game come down to, you know, a game-ending kick, Randy?
1: Yeah.
0: And then, it's a high kick.
1: Right.
0: And then it is just so close. So, anyway, you know, from everyone I talk to, Randy, they're telling me that official under that goalpost, he had no doubt whatsoever that. And then Chuck Baker said that somebody did some forensic analysis from all the angles.
1: Right.
0: And that it was, they ruled that the kick was 14 inches outside.
1: Yeah.
0: Okay.

0: live. Working hard for the good people here in central southwestern Virginia and across the entire Commonwealth of Virginia. America 250. Great having you on board. I'm really fired up about this. I mean, I remember when this cat came on my radar back as Frank Beamer was trying to start Beamer Ball and build the Virginia Tech football program. And this was a big time get on the recruiting trail. And he went on to be one of the all time greats at Virginia Tech and then a standout career in the NFL. He comes from a very, very successful family and he's held up his end of the bargain. We're going to jump on the Hollywood's hotline and welcome in former Virginia Tech great, longtime NFL player, Mr. Jim Pine. Coach Randy, take me to the hotline. Hello, Mr. Pine. How you doing on this Wednesday?
1: Doing great. Glad to be here, and I appreciate the kind words.
0: Yes, sir. You're welcome. And I know you're down in the Tampa area. I want to convey to you, on the commute over, I push around a Toyota Tundra. Love it. The thermometer, Jim, 104 degrees, 104 in southwestern Virginia on the drive over. What's the temperature in Tampa?
1: Yeah, it's probably right around there. It's been hot the last few weeks, and it's hot and stays hot down here. But
0: hey, it's July, right? It is what it is. Hey, I want to take my time and kind of go back a little bit before I'm really interested in this business you just launched. But let me fill in some gaps here for the audience. Jim Pine, after leaving Virginia Tech, an All-American for Frank Beamer at Virginia Tech, went on to a really successful career in the NFL with the Tampa Bay Bucks, the Detroit Lions, the Cleveland Browns, and the Philadelphia Eagles. And I'm a big history geek, Jim, and one thing that really jumps out at me, and I think a lot of people forgot this, I think this is the ultimate compliment to you. When the Cleveland Browns came back to life, now you remember Cleveland pulled out of Cleveland, they moved to Baltimore, they became the Baltimore Ravens, and then they cranked the franchise back up. So the Cleveland Browns come back to life. They held the 1999 expansion draft, and the very first player in the revival of Browns football, they selected you. And I'm thinking to myself, holy smokes, that's incredible. What are your thoughts on that?
1: Yeah, no, it was a great time, great experience. And, the whole career in the NFL for me was a dream and it was surreal. And, you know, I was very thankful and I appreciated every day I was in the NFL and the friendships, relationships, and being able to play at that level, at that high level. And then, yeah, things like that, the Cleveland Browns selected me. That was great. It was a great organization, very historic to be. And then the things like I met Jim Brown, Dante Lavelli, Luke Rosa, just the names that you grew up hearing about, you know, legends of football, and then you're rubbing elbows talking to these guys and they know who you are. So that, to me, I was like, wow, this is, it just was a great, great experience, great place to be. And, you know, I enjoyed every day of my career.
0: Okay. So being in the game and knowing the game like you do, I'm just still like, wow, what a compliment to Jim Pine. They didn't take a quarterback number one in the expansion draft. They didn't take, you know, the home run wide receiver. They didn't take the quarterback nightmare defensive end. They take an offensive lineman, Jim Pine. You don't think that was a little bit rare?
1: Yeah, no, it was. It was a unique thing. It was special. And something I appreciated, and I'll never forget.
0: Good stuff. All right, and the other thing concerning history, that always stood out to me, is just your family history. Your family became the first in the history of pro football to have three generations of pro football players. Your granddad, your dad, yourself, all pro football players. And my question for you, that's pretty cool. But the other thing is, are we about to see a fourth generation of Pine or the Pine family tree in the NFL or at the professional level? Because I know your brother has some kids who are standouts. Your kids are some standouts. What's the update on that?
1: Yeah, no, thank you for that. You know, again, I'm proud of, you know, all the success you have and stuff, but humble about it. But, you know, when your children do something, you get excited about it. So, yeah, I have two sons. I have two sons and a daughter. My oldest is my daughter. She graduated college. She played lacrosse and did great.
0: Yep.
1: But I have a son, Michael, who's next, is a sophomore in high school down here in Florida. He's a quarterback, and he has a chance. He's a special kid, special guy, and very smart.
0: Okay.
1: And he's very talented. He's got 25 offers, and he's getting recruited, and he's done a great job. And I'd say, there's a chance. There's a good chance, and I'm hopeful for it. So we'll see.
0: Yeah, and then brother George. George, I know his son, Drew Pine, was at Notre Dame. I've kind of lost track of him. Is he still going with the college football, Jim?
1: No, he finished in college. He got his Notre Dame degree. Moved a couple schools. Was a starter at Notre Dame, but he's done well. He's getting in the business world, and he's a great guy. Did a great job.
0: Jim Pine on our Hollywood's Hotline. And look, I know that you NFL guys bounce around over the course of almost a decade in the league. But if you had to say, I would say my overall best experience, would it be Tampa Bay, the Lions, the Browns, or Philly? And if you did have an overall best experience, what could you point to? Why would it be one over the other?
1: They were all great. I enjoyed everything. They're all different, unique, the cities, the towns you play for, and the fans. But if I had to pick one, I'd say Tampa Bay, because they drafted me when I was sitting there going through the draft. They drafted me, giving my chance, my opportunity to play and earn, or make the team, and then play, ultimately start and stuff. So, your first time, and they took the flyer on you, and then they gave you the opportunity. So I'm very grateful for that, and that was a special time in my life.
0: Jim Pine on Greg Roberts Live. This question might come a little bit out of left field for you, but I have my job is to keep my ear to the ground and work hard. And we just had a big news story here in the state of Virginia as Virginia Tech was looking for its next athletic director. Your name pops up, and I'm like, huh. I know Jim's really successful in business, and I know that he's respected across the NFL. Probably a candidate for front office or upper level in the NFL. But I didn't even think about Jim Pine and the athletic director position at Virginia Tech, your college. Is there anything you can, now that they hired Brian White, is there anything you can share with us along those lines? Is that something you would even be interested in?
1: It's something I think the some people wrote about that. I didn't talk to anyone or get involved in any of that.
0: Okay.
1: Nice to be thought of and all that stuff. And hey, I'm a Virginia Tech guy. I always do anything I can to help Virginia Tech. And, I'm a Hokie. And, again, going back, Frank Beamer, you talk about Coach Beamer. He went to Virginia Tech. He is Virginia Tech. I think since Coach Beamer's been gone, they've lost touch, in my opinion, from Virginia Tech football, Virginia Tech. And hopefully they can get it back now. And I'm excited for the future. Coach Franklin, he's done a great job recruiting and all that stuff. So I'm excited for what's coming. And, so we'll see. But, I'll do anything I can to help Virginia Tech.
0: Jim, and I think you speak for the Hokie Nation right there. I know that there isn't a better fan base out there. And, they have held up their end of the bargain. And it's been some lean, kind of rough times. But you know what? That fan base, man, they hang right in there. They deserve a winner. And I'm with you. I echo what you're saying. I'm hoping James Franklin can kind of get some energy, some life back into that football program.
1: No better group of fans. Great place to play.
0: No question.
1: Great program, and hopefully they get it back going.
0: All right, Jim Pine on our Hollywood's Hotline. Always and for a long, long time, I've been impressed with the business acumen in your family. Your brother George, when he was the CEO, the COO of NASCAR. Man, we had a great time with him out at the Vegas Speedway. And if you bump into him, tell him I said thank you, because he treated us so good. And I know George was a bigwig with NASCAR and then president of IMG. And now he's doing his thing with Bruin Capital. And I know you've been right there in the business world. And this latest endeavor, Jim, PLS Aviation. And you're basing it out of the Tampa area. The way I see it, it looks like private air travel done right, catering to, high-end clients. Does that kind of sum it up? Fill us in.
1: Yeah, so, you know, I was in aviation for a while. I was one of the co-founders of Wheels Up, and then, you know, I have a large book of clients, customers I was taking care of who I still take care of. So, I started my company, and I'm taking care of people and you know, advising them to their private aviation selections and put them on safe airplanes. You know, I have global clients. I fly people all over the world, and I have a global fleet, so I can really handle any mission. You know, I'm based in Tampa, but I have clients everywhere. And, you know, it's a great business, fun business. I like taking care of people, and I give great value to people because I don't have a lot of overhead, but it's a great business. I'm moving around a lot of former Hokies, current Hokies, you know, NFL head coaches, CEOs, celebrities, you know, all that stuff. So it's a great business, and I enjoy doing it.
0: That's outstanding. So you just launched this endeavor, PLS Aviation. And, you know, this show we broadcast across central southwestern Virginia and across the state. And, Jim, we have a lot of business leaders. We have a varied audience. If somebody was like, hey, I'd like to get in touch with Jim, I need private travel like that.
2: The Haley Toyota High School Football Game of the Week is presented by Haley Toyota. 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

0: Welcome to the Haley Toyota High School Football Game of the Week. Now down to the field with Justin Ditmore and Chuck Baker.
1: Good evening, everybody. Welcome to Vinton, Virginia, William Byrd High School, your Haley Toyota High School Football Game of the Week. It's the Northside Vikings and the William Byrd Terriers. Good evening, everybody. Justin Ditmore along with Chuck Baker. Another beautiful night for high school football around the area. And Chuck, this is going to be a good one. Two teams that combined have just one loss.
2: Yeah, this ought to be a good one. And you're right, it is a beautiful night for football. In the 60s,
1: yeah,
2: no rain,
1: it's
2: no
1: perfect.
2: Wind.
1: It is perfect. Complete opposite from what we're expecting tomorrow.
2: Yeah.
1: But it's perfect tonight. It's homecoming here at William Byrd High School. The Vikings won the toss. They've elected to defer. So they will kick from our left to right. If you're familiar with the field here at William Byrd High School, the Terriers will head towards the scoreboard end zone. The Vikings will head towards the school end zone. The visitors from across the county in North Roanoke County, the Northside Vikings, the white helmets with the green stripe, white jerseys, green letters and numbers on the front with the yellow trim, white pants, green and yellow stripes down the side. The Terriers come out in the metallic orange helmets with the Terrier paw on the side, maroon jerseys, orange numbers with William Byrd written in white across the chest, and the all maroon pants. Ready for kick, and we are underway here in Vinton. It's a nice high kick. It'll be fielded at about the 5-yard line. Gray Matthews has it. Takes it left side up the seam, has space. 35, 40, 45, a flag down. Matthews down the sideline. 30, 20, 10, touchdown Terriers. But hold on.
2: Yeah, that flag came from a ways away, Justin.
1: 95 yards for Gray Matthews, but when you see a flag on a kick, you have a really good idea of what the call is.
2: Yeah, he took it up the left side, and this flag is way out in the middle of the field. He was almost untouched.
1: He really was. Great blocking there, and Matthews just takes off. And here's the call, and it will be a hold against the Terriers, so it's coming back. So, unfortunately, the junior running back doesn't get the touchdown, which might have taken the lid off this place. It's a sellout crowd here for homecoming. They're going to back it up. William Byrd will have the ball at their own 37-yard line, first and 10. Terriers come in with a perfect record, 5-0, victories over Cave Spring, Hidden Valley, Christiansburg, Bassett, and Radford. Northside, 4-1. They've beaten Pulaski, Cave, Hidden Valley, and Rustburg. Their only loss, a 7-0 defeat to Glenver. Empty backfield for the quarterback, Carter Gray. Three receivers to the right, two to the left. Gray, the sophomore, takes the snap, fires at the passes, hit at the line of scrimmage, and falls incomplete. Austin Croner tried to make a diving catch. Couldn't do it. Brings up second down.
2: Yeah, interesting. They come out with empty backfield, just the quarterback. This could be a good test for both these teams, Justin.
1: Yeah, when you

0: look at their schedule, I mean, they've done well, but this is they've moved up in weight class. You know, last week, William Byrd traveled to Radford, spotted the Bobcats a 28-0 lead, came back and won it 40-35.
1: Well, there's never been any quit in these Byrd teams, I can tell you that.
0: Matthews now in the backfield behind the quarterback, takes a pitch. He's going to go to the right side, cuts it up, a little bit of space, bounces off a defender, still keeps those legs moving, dives out to the 42-yard line.
1: I guess they went empty last play to give Gray a little.
0: Yeah, probably after the 95-yard run.
1: Yeah, he needed a breather.
0: Yeah, needed a quick play to catch his breath. We'll bring up third down. We'll call it about 5 yards to go. They've got to get to their own 47 for a first down.
1: One of the players on north side I'm going to be keeping an eye out for is Harry Duncan, Justin, 6'5", 305.
0: It's a large individual.
1: In the middle of that defensive line.
0: Matthews in the backfield now moves to the left side of the quarterback, Gray. Motion man from the far side comes across. Jet sweep. Handoff. They're going to try the left side. They cut it up. They've got it first down. Down the sideline before he's finally pushed out of bounds is Davion Wade, and it's a first down Terriers.
1: Yeah, well blocked by the Terriers. Didn't look like he had a whole lot, but they stayed on their block.
0: They're going to pick up of about 12 yards, and that'll move the chains into north side territory. First and 10 Terriers. Just a basic jet sweep there. Wade, nice and patient, got the blockers and got the first down. First and 10 Byrd from the north side, 48. Motion man left to right. They turn and give it to Matthews. He's going to follow him to the right side. Followed big Thomas Purcell, the H-back tight end. He'll pick up 3 yards on the play.
1: I think we'll see a lot of running by both teams in this game.
0: Both teams like to keep it on the ground. They can throw it, but they enjoy kind of imposing their will on the opposition. Ball spotted just inside the 45. It'll bring up second down and about 5 yards to go. Terriers don't huddle. They just kind of get in formation, look at their wristbands after the play call, then get set.
1: Why are they checking their watches every play?
0: I want to see what time it is. Two tight ends move to the right side of the formation. Give it to another tailback there. He tries the right side, dives close to the 40-yard line. That's Zane Taylor on the carry.
1: They're running right at the big man, Duncan.
0: They are.
1: Right over the left side.
0: Picked up 3 yards there. Brings up third down and 2 or 3 yards to go. They got to get across the 40 down to the 38 to move the chains. Quite possibly 4 down territory here. Taylor remains your tailback. Two receivers wide to each side. They take it and they give it to him right up the middle. Kind of lost his balance. Tries to spin it outside and there's nothing there. He's thrown backwards and they're going to give that a 3-yard loss.
1: Yeah, tackle made by Hayden Hutchinson, senior.
0: Yeah, big fella grabbed him in the backfield, spun him backwards and a fortunate spot for Northside. I thought he got a little further there before he was spun backwards. But
1: well, they were definitely in 4-down territory, but they didn't plan on losing 4 yards on that play.
0: Yeah. So now it's 4th and much longer. 4th and 7. Taylor stays in the game at tailback. They do a quick kick. A nice high kick. Nobody back for the Vikings. Spins backwards, though, landed at the 20. It's down at the 23. That's where Northside has it. 30-second timeout on the Haley Toyota High School Football Game of the Week.
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0: First down play from the Vikings from their own 23-yard line. Casey Hall, your quarterback, hands it to the tailback, Darian King. Tries the left side, gets to the edge, 30 before he's knocked out of bounds. It'll be a gain of 6 or 7 there for Darian King.
1: Yeah, King's having a big senior year. He's a good back.
0: Talented tailback, 5'8", 150, has tons of speed. Nice first down play. It'll bring up second down and two.
4: Eight on the play, second and two for the Vikings.
0: King stays in. Hall from the shotgun. Both teams operate from the shotgun pretty much exclusively. They fake it. Hall rolls to his right. Pulls it down. He's looking to run. Has the edge. 35. Jumps over a defender. 45. 50. Into William Byrd territory to the 48-yard line. It's a pickup of 21 yards.
1: Yeah, it looked like a designed run the whole way. He fakes the handoff. And
0: I don't think he had his heart in throwing that ball. Yeah. He kind of rolled out and just gave it a token effort and then pulled it down and went.
1: You know, Justin, I'm going to call this the Roanoke College Bowl. You know, either one of these teams have a lot of D1 size, but there's a lot of kids out here that would fit very well.
0: A lot of kids could play D3.
5: Yeah.
0: First and 10 Vikings from the Terriers' 48-yard line. Two receivers to the right side along with the tight end. That's Hayden Hutchinson. They fake it. Hall's going to roll to the left side. It's a run all the way. He's got the 45, puts a shoulder down, gets to the 41-yard line. He'll pick up seven.
1: Yeah, and Hutchinson out front blocking for him. A versatile tight end.
0: Yeah, 6'3", 210. That works as a lead blocker. Second down and three. They'll give Hall 7 yards. They mark it at the 41-yard line. As I said, both teams love to keep it on the ground. They can throw it when they have to, but they like the ground and pound a little bit. Second and short. Give it to King. Up the middle, makes a man miss. Has the first down, 35-30. He's pushed out of bounds at the 27-yard line. It's a pickup of 14 yards, first down Vikings.
1: Boy, he's quick, Justin. He was met in the hole, and he just made a little jump cut and was gone.
0: He was. He had some wheels, man. He went from zero to moving in a heartbeat. They'll give him the 30, and that's where it's first and 10 Vikings.
1: Some call it jump cut. I call it teleporting, and he did.
0: He did. He went from right in front of the defender to about 2 yards left. First and 10 Vikings. Hall's got King lined up to his left. Two receivers on the right side. Hall, straight quarterback power up the middle. Picks up a couple. He'll get down to the 28. It'll be 2 yards.
4: Hall with the keeper. Tackle number 17, Mason Herschel.
0: I don't think Coach Scott Fisher could have drawn up the start of this in terms of this drive.
1: Now looks like they're getting what they want.
0: Getting some movement up front, and it helps when you've got some guy. I mean, Hall's a bigger guy, 6'2", 185.
1: And he just went out of the ballgame for some reason.
0: Oh.
1: They're bringing in...
0: He's over there talking to one of the coaches. I don't know if that's Coach Fisher or who that is.
1: They're bringing in King Daniels.
0: Yep, King Daniels plays a little tailback, and now they've got him in at quarterback. So it's King Daniels and Darian King, the King setup for the Vikings here. They're going to snap it directly to Darian. He's got... We have a whistle. They're going Wildcat, timeout Vikings. 5:42 to go here in the first. North Side's on the move. We're scoreless here on the Haley Toyota High School Football Game of the Week.
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0: So we've got second down and eight. Welcome back to William Byrd High School, your Haley Toyota High School Football Game of the Week. North Side and William Byrd, the Vikings on the move. Casey Hall back in the game.
1: Must have been an equipment issue.
0: I think so, yeah. They just got it taped up quickly, and Hall back in here. Brings a motion man from the left side. They fake it. Hall's going to run it to the left side. Gets to the edge. Good yardage. Going to be close to a first down. See where they walk it down there. They're going to give him the 21. It'll be a pickup of 7.

0: down. He's thrown down at the 17-yard line. It's a pickup of four, but it moves the sticks.
1: Yeah, the play was supposed to go in the B gap, A or B gap. He pops it out. He had a chance to pop it out further, but I like the way he stuck his foot in the ground and got the first down, Justin.
0: Yeah, he only teleported a little bit on that one. Yeah, he didn't go full Star Trek. First and 10, Vikings in the red zone. Get a nice crowd on hand. The home side is packed, and the visiting side is filling in nicely. And what better to do on a beautiful Friday night in October here in Southwest Virginia? First and 10, Vikings. Hutchinson, the tight end, moves to the left side of the formation. They're going to give it to King. He's going to bounce it that way, tries to get outside to the left side, and there's nothing there. He's going to lose a yard or two.
1: Yeah, not having any luck going straight up the middle, and he's bouncing it out. This is the first time they kind of
0: had it read. I think they're starting to figure that out, that, look, we've got the middle's bottled up. We just can't let him get outside.
1: Yeah. Contain.
0: Yep. Brings up second down and 11. Approaching 4 minutes to go here in the first quarter. Scoreless between Northside and William Byrd. King Daniels in the game at tailback as they send three receivers to the right side. Hall looks to throw, quarterback draw. Takes it up the middle, has nowhere to go. Might get back to the line of scrimmage, and that's it. He was real anxious to run that ball. I think he could have sold it a little bit better before he took off.
1: Yeah, initially it looked like there was a hole there, but it closed up pretty quickly.
0: You're actually going to give him a one-yard loss. So now third down and 13. Now maybe four down territory, but third down and 13 yards to go. Darian King back in at tailback. Two tight ends in the formation. Hall, back to pass, rolling to his right, fires it over the middle, high and incomplete. Yeah. Looking for the big tight end, and he was covered.
1: One of the few times the tight end was not open.
0: Tight end's always open, except that time. He wasn't really open.
1: Didn't look like he was thinking the ball was coming to him.
0: Yeah. I think he kind of saw he was covered. He's like, well, I'm not going to get it. And all of a sudden, the ball flew over his head. So we are going to have a field goal attempt.
1: You can't miss from here.
0: Marcus Lyonnais. Yeah, Marcus Lyonnais. They're going to put it down at the 27. This will be a 37-yard field goal. From close to the far hash mark. Here's the snap, the hold. The kick is blocked. It's coming the other way. Bird looking to pick it up, and they fall on it at the 42. I'm going to tell you what, Taylor could have picked that up and walked to the end zone.
1: You got a scoop and score there, Justin.
0: That was...
1: You know, that's what's changed over the years when you and I back were playing football. You know, get on the football.
0: Right, fall on it.
1: Fall on it. These days, it's all about scoop and score.
0: Oh, yeah, any defensive coach will tell you, look, we're looking to score. We get a turnover. We want to go the other way. So Byrd has it after the blocked field goal, first and 10 from their own 42-yard line. 2:58 to go here in the first quarter, scoreless.
1: That kick was low, never really had a chance.
0: Matthews back in the game at tailback, trips to the left side for the Terriers. They're going to pitch it to Matthews. He's going to go to the trip side, cuts it in, makes a move. He's out to the 44-yard line, picks up 2 yards.
1: Yeah, nice tackle that time by Darian King. Playing both ways.
0: So you brought up that field goal, and it was low, and you know that's one of the reasons it was blocked. And our buddy Shane Graham just goes nuts when you hear the guys on TV and it's a long field goal, and they go, well, you know, you got to kick it lower.
1: Yeah.
0: And he's like, no, you kick every kick the same way, whether it's a 20-yard field goal or a 60-yard field goal. You kick it the same way. You don't kick it lower. It used to drive him nuts.
1: Yeah, Shane would know.
0: He was pretty good at it. Second down and 8. Purcell in motion across the formation to the right side. Matthew's going to follow him up the middle. Picks up a couple before he's pushed back. They'll give him 2 more. Yeah, so now it's like one of those things ingrained in my head. Every time I hear an announcer say it, I'm like, no, that's not true.
1: Yeah.
0: Shane would be like, you don't kick it lower.
1: Yeah, you can't get it over the goal post if you don't get it over the line.

0: That's right. So third down and six. Ball spotted at the 46 of the Terriers as they look to the sideline for the play call.
1: It's kind of like in golf, you know, you use the same swing, whether it's a, you know, an 8-iron or a driver.
0: Right.
1: You use the same swing.
0: Yeah. It's just the loft of the club and how much work it's doing. Trips receivers to the right side, and Matthews now leaves the backfield. Going to be a quick screen pass out to him. He's got it. Gets out to the 50, lower in the shoulder. He's not going to have the first down. He might have the 49-yard line. It's a 3-yard gain.
1: I'd say that's a dangerous play. You know, that he throws it halfway across the field, and it was backwards.
0: It was. I mean, he had to run a long ways to get the 3 yards.
1: Yeah.
0: Brings up fourth and short. So we'll see if they go with the quick kick here or they actually go for it. Inside a minute to go. We've got 50 seconds left here in the first quarter. Be interesting to see what Coach Brad Lutz wants to do here. Northside has nobody back. A couple tight ends in the game for Bird. They're going to give it to Matthews. He's going to try the right side. We have a flag. I think we had motion on the Terriers. And we do. So that might make the decision a little bit different for the coach.
1: That should bring in the punt team there.
0: Yeah, at this point, I mean, the way Northside moved the ball that first possession, you don't want to give them a short field. And I don't think they're going to as they send in the punt team. Now, yeah. Matthews is your punter.
1: Yeah, it's funny we send in the punt team and it's only four different guys come in.
0: Yeah, high school football. So Matthews is the kicker. Northside sends two return men. It's Darian King and Braylon Harrelson. Matthews, no rush, takes time, kicks it to the right side, fielded by King, runs it up the far sideline before he's pushed out of bounds. 18 seconds to go, scoreless here on the Haley Toyota High School Football Game of the Week. 30-second break, we'll be right back.
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0: First down play for the Vikings. It's a handoff to King, takes it up the middle. Just shy of the 35, he'll pick up about 4 yards. Darian King on the carry, and that's going to wind us down to the end of the first quarter as the clock is inside 3 seconds, and we are complete. One quarter of play here at William Byrd High School, scoreless between Northside and William Byrd on the Haley Toyota High School Football Game of the Week.
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0: Welcome back to William Byrd High School. Second quarter about to begin. Time to check in on your Sports Haven scoreboard. George Wythe leads Grayson County 6-0. LCA a 7-0 lead on Glass. G.W. Danville over Bassett 14-0. And Jeff Forrest the same score over Amherst. Coach Randy back in the studio making us sound great. Updating the scores. Thank you, Coach. Second down and 5 from the 35-yard line of the Vikings. Now heading towards the left end zone, the scoreboard end zone here at William Byrd High School. Direct snap to King. Going to run it left side as quarterback's the lead blocker. close to the first down. I think

0: They're going to give it to him.
1: Yeah,
0: they will. They'll give him the 41-yard line and 6 yards, and they'll move the chains.
2: Both teams doing a good job moving the football. Just nothing to show for it yet.
0: Yeah, both teams just keeping it on the ground. North side huddling up here briefly as they subbed, and now they're heading to the line out at the 41-yard line on the near hash here. Two receivers closest to us here in the press box. Hall fakes it, rolls to his right. Looking to throw, now looking to run. Pulls it down, dodges a couple defenders, gets the 43-yard line. 44, it's a pickup of three.
2: Yeah, Hall rolls out a lot. Looks like he's going to throw it, but usually ends up being a run.
0: Yeah, it really looks like he's got like one read. And if that isn't open, he's just pulling it down and going. Second down. The Vikings have to get into Terrier territory. They got to get to the 49 for a first down. Multiple tight ends. King, your tailback behind Hall. They pitch it to him right side. King ahead of steam to the 50. First down before he's driven down at the 45-yard line. It's a pickup of 11 yards, and that is a first down.
2: Boy, he's a dangerous-looking runner. Looks like he could take it the whole way.
0: I'm telling you, in that play, they pitched it to him, so he had a full head of steam heading towards the line of scrimmage. King's not that big, but he packs a punch. He's, you know, a smaller guy, but, you know, as a senior, 4 years in the weight room and doing all that. Strong kid. First and 10. Ball at the 45-yard line. Now they're going to switch the tight end Hutchinson to the left side of the formation. The Terriers scoot their line that way as well. Hall to throw. It's a swing pass to King on the far side. Gets nowhere.
2: Boy, that was dangerous.
0: Yeah, there was
2: quite a few Terriers in between him and that.
0: A lot of people around. Yeah. That's one of those, some lineman gets a paw up in the air, and all of a sudden you're chasing a big guy down the field. So the pass goes for 0 yards. It'll be second down and 10. Vikings taking their time. Hall actually over at the sideline. We have a flag. I didn't see one, but the officials are getting together. And
2: it looks like he's motioning the ineligible downfield, but that pass was behind the line.
0: Yeah, I don't. And I didn't see the flag either, but apparently there is one, and they're waving it off. Yeah. So there is no flag.
2: So yeah, that pass was way behind the line.
0: So they reset the play clock to 25 seconds. It is second down and 10 for Northside. Also wind the clock here in the second quarter. 9:45 and counting, scoreless between the Terriers and the Vikings. Play clock now at 10. Two receivers wide to the left side. King, your tailback. Hall, back to throw. It's a screen over the middle. The pass is caught by the tight end, and he's loose. 35, Hutchinson dragging people down to the 30. The pile's still moving. He's going to get all the way down to the 29-yard line, a pickup of 16.
2: Yeah, well-designed play, just a center screen to the tight end. He faked it over to the running back to the right, and the tight end was open. Had some good blocking in front of him. Nice play.
0: So a great play call there. Moves the chains. First and 10 Vikings. Hayden Hutchinson, the 16-yard catch there. Ball's now down at the 29-yard line of the Terriers.
2: If you're a defensive lineman and you don't get much resistance, you better look for a screen.
0: Exactly. You better maybe look behind you because something's happening and it ain't good. First down play for Northside. Hall fakes it, now runs it to the left side, now dancing in the backfield and goes nowhere. He's thrown down for a loss.
2: Yeah, Thomas Purcell on the tackle.
0: Purcell.
2: A lot of dancing at the line of scrimmage.
0: Yeah. I think he was trying to find some crack to run through, and there was just nothing there. Purcell, a good-looking player. He's going to be playing somewhere on Saturdays next year.

0: Second down and 11. Two receivers out left, two to the right. King lines up to the right of the quarterback, Hall. Hall rolls to his right, throws it to King. Are they going to call that an interception? The ball was off King's hands and fell to a terrier on the ground. They're going to say incomplete. That was a weird-looking play. Hall took the snap. King took off to his right. Hall took a step or two and just threw it to him.
1: Yeah, you might want to put that play away.
0: That didn't look good from the start, and they're fortunate because as it fell to the ground, there's a terrier laying there. It almost fell in his lap. Third down and 12. Hall looks to throw quickly to the left side. It's caught. The receiver had a knee down at the 26. Braylon Harrelson. So it's a 5-yard pickup, but they could have got a few more if his knee wasn't on the ground.
2: Yeah.
0: That brings up fourth down, and I don't think they're kicking this one. Ball's at the 27. Be a hefty field goal. So they're going for it here on fourth down and 8. King Daniels in the game at tailback. King is split out wide to the right side. Hall to throw. Under pressure. Just heaves it to the far side, and it's caught by King. King is down at the 9. He gets up and runs, and they're saying he's not down, and they're going to give him the 1-yard line. It's 26 yards. First and goal, Vikings.
1: Boy, what an effort by King, and also quarterback gets smacked right in the face as he lets it go.
0: And I'm going to tell you this right now. King was not open.
1: No.
0: He was covered. Hall just throws it up. The defender doesn't get his head around. King adjusts, makes the play, then spun to the ground, but his knees didn't touch. So it's first and goal, Vikings. Got a lineman and a fullback. King, your tailback. Hall gives it to King. Right side, tries to stretch for the end zone. Does not get in. And you're right about Hall. He was on his back foot, and he was just heaving that thing.
1: Yeah, he got hit.
0: And really a smart play, because on fourth down like that, I mean, the worst thing, if it gets picked off, big deal. Second down and goal. Daniels now in at tailback, as King had to come out. Hall keeps it on the quarterback sneak. Knife's in there. It looks like he's in. No signal yet, though. And now we get it. Touchdown, Vikings. Casey Hall dives in from a yard out.
1: Yeah, you kind of figured that was going to be a sneak because the tailback comes in late.
0: Yeah.
1: Doesn't even ask anybody what the play is.
0: Yeah, doesn't ask anybody what the play is. Just lines up. It's like, early indication he's not getting the ball. So Hall puts the Vikings on the board with 6:06 to go. Extra point. Marcus Leonez, the senior, had a field goal blocked earlier in this one. Snap, hold, kick. It's up. It's good. We finally got a score here on your Haley Toyota High School Football Game of the Week, Northside, with a 7-0 lead.
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0: Welcome back to William Byrd High School. Northside on the board, a 7-0 lead. Still waiting for the kickoff. We had a delay. There was a flag on the extra point.
8: Personal foul.
0: After a lot of talking, it was a personal foul on William Byrd, so Northside will kick from the 45-yard line. So my guess is this is going to be flying into the end zone.
1: You know, it'd be a great time for an onside kick.
0: Yeah, get a little frisky here. Matthews and Croner back deep for the Terriers. They're standing at the goal line. See what they come up with here. I know sometimes coaches like to get creative here instead of just pounding it through the end zone. Lanez, nah, he's pounding it through the end zone. That is out the back, over the back of the end zone. It'll be 1st and 10 Terriers. Second quarter here, just about 6 minutes to go. Third possession for the Terriers. Two possessions, two punts. Had a promising first drive. Had a quick kick on that one. And then on the last drive, they were going for it on 4th and 1. Had motion, went back to 4th and 6, and they kicked it away. Carter Gray, your sophomore quarterback, has Matthews behind him in the shotgun. Two receivers wide to each side. They turn, give it to Matthews, up the middle, knocked down at about the 24. It'll be a gain of 4. The Terriers look over to the play call here. Second down. This time they're going to send three receivers to the far side of the formation. Terrier fans kind of a little bit quiet. They got going early, and they've been silenced. We have a deep ball down the right side. He's got a receiver open. It's caught. Oh. No, it's not. He dropped it as he hit the ground.
1: Yeah, he had a step.
0: Great effort there by Jamari Toller, but couldn't haul it in. Nice throw there by Gray. Yeah, if you weren't with us at the beginning of the game, Gray Matthews took the kick back 95 yards for a touchdown. Of course, as in with most kicks, we had a flag, so it came back, took the points off the board, and the fans went from getting really excited to since then kind of just waiting.
1: You know, it's funny, both these teams spread out wide. They get receivers all over the place and
0: turn and hand it off.
1: Quarterback run.
0: Third down and 6. A draw play to Matthews. Lots of motion in the backfield to get out to the 28-yard line.
1: Yeah, that play started so deep in the backfield.
0: Yeah, I mean, Matthews took off to the left. I mean, by the time they handed it off, they were 5 yards behind the line of scrimmage. And I get maybe you're trying to wait for, you know, a hole to open up or whatever, but asking a lot there. So Byrd's going to punt for the third time. Harrison and King, deep for the Vikings. They're going to stand at their own 40-yard line. I'm waiting for Matthews, who's the punter, to just pull it down and go. They don't rush it, and that's probably the reason why. Gets it away. It bounces at the 35. Going to dribble down to the 30-ish, and that's where Northside will have it. 1st down and 10. I think that's part of the reason Northside's not providing any pressure is the last thing they want to see is Matthews pull it down, run outside, and there's nobody there.
1: Yeah, when you see two guys deep, that tells you right there they have no interest in trying to block the punt.
0: Yeah, we'd like to get the ball and, you know, just get nice field position. So the Vikings have it for their third possession. got into the end zone the last time around. They'll put the ball at the 31-yard line. First and 10 Vikings, 4:31 to go here in the second quarter. A quick-moving first quarter. Both teams liking to keep it on the ground. Two receivers wide to each side. Quick pitch to King. He goes to the right side. He's grabbed by the ankle and then grabbed by the waist and thrown down for no gain.
1: Yeah, both these teams spread you out and then run the football.
0: Yeah. It's like that. It's like the Mike Leach philosophy of when he did run it, it was, look, I'm going to spread you out.
8: Mm-hmm.
0: And that way, you know, you can't load the box on me, and I can, if I can get a kid with wheels and some space.
1: Put my hand over my heart. Mike Leach,
0: yeah.
1: One of my favorites.
0: The Pirate. So it's second down and 10. This time, multiple receivers on the right side of the formation. Bring one in motion. Hand it to King. He's going to take it up the middle. Not a whole lot there. Maybe gets 2 yards. You know, we have a Mike Leach air raid disciple as the offensive coordinator at Roanoke College.
1: Yeah.
0: Mitch Ferrick,
1: yeah,
0: picked up the air raid from Phil Longo during his time at North Carolina.
1: Well, you know, that's when they were, you know, they were down to their third quarterback, and you think, okay, they're going to get a little more conservative. No way.
0: Nah.
1: Johnson is just slinging it around.
0: 13 touchdown passes this year. 13 touchdown passes. Roanoke College takes on Hampton City tomorrow at 4 o'clock. You can hear the dulcet tones of myself and Chuck Baker tomorrow on the Rock Channel, 97.3. As the Maroons take on Hampton Sydney. Hall to throw it on third down. Under pressure, and he's sacked in the backfield. Purcell drops him at the 23.
1: Yeah, there's that man, Purcell.
0: It's a 10-yard loss, and that's going to bring up a kick. Thomas Purcell making a much-needed play for the Terriers. So the Terriers, an opportunity to get some field position here. Standing back at the 40-yard line, Austin Croner along with Jamari Toller. Timeout by Bird. 2:29 to go before the half. Northside leads at 7-0 on the Haley Toyota High School Football Game of the Week.
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0: Welcome back to William Byrd High School. The Vikings ready to kick it back to the Terriers as they lead it 7-0. Byrd set to get some pretty good field position here unless they can really get one away. The return men standing back at about the 40-yard line. So, again, an opportunity for a nice starting spot for William Byrd. There's the snap. Byrd goes after it, doesn't get it. Nice kick, end over end. It's fielded and fair caught at the 43-yard line. So a nice job by Croner. That's where William Byrd will take over, first down and 10.
1: Punter did a nice job. Snap was a little high, fielded it, got off a nice punt.
0: He did a very nice punt there. Doing the kicking for Northside, Caden Dempsey. So a nice kick. Byrd with good field position. See if they've only thrown two passes so far. Still 2:23 on the clock. First and 10 Terriers. Quick screen pass to the outside, and it's incomplete. Looked like he might have had something there. Looking for Briggs Coates, and it falls incomplete. Coates had a block and had some space. But it'll bring up second down and 10.
1: Ball sailed on him a little bit.
0: Yeah, it did. Kind of got away from him a tad bit. Second down. They turn, they give it to Matthews, a little bit of a bobbled handoff, but he fights out to the 50-yard line and picks up 7 yards. 7-yard gain will bring up third down and short. Clock ticking now. 2 minutes to go here in the first half. We've got an official timeout as two Vikings were banged up on the play and have to come out. The injured players are King Daniels and Hayden Hutchinson, both just a little shaken up, so they stop the clock as they leave the field. Updating your Sports Haven scoreboard, George Wythe leads Grayson County 14-0. Danville over Bassett 20-0. Radford leads Patrick County 21-7. Heritage over Brookville 7-0. Magna Vista leading Mecklenburg 14-6. Your third down play. They give it to Matthews. Up the middle, fighting forward, going to be very close to a first down, and I think he's got it on second effort.
8: Yeah.
0: They'll give him the 45. It's a gain of 5.
1: Matthews does a lot of second and third effort. He's a tough guy to bring down.
0: So they'll move the chains, 130 and counting. Terriers have just one timeout left. Northside gets the ball to start the second half. Coming up at the half, Brian Steinspring, the head coach of the Roanoke College Maroons. Speaking of Roanoke, we'll hear from him as he visited with Greg Roberts earlier in the week. Gray to throw. Pump fake. Now races to his left side. We've got a flag. There's going to be a hold. The pass is caught down at the 38, but this is coming back.
1: Yeah, Henry Duncan was having his way that time with the offensive lineman and was getting close to the quarterback, got held.
0: And there it is, a hold against the Terriers.
1: He just bull rushed, and then all the lineman could do was grab hold.
0: Start grabbing, holding on for dear life.
1: Yeah.
0: So they're going to back it up. It's going to stay first down, but they still haven't spotted the ball. They're going to spot it at the 45 of the Terriers. First down and about 20 to go. 1:01 on the clock. First and long for the Terriers. They send two receivers wide to each side.
1: Clock running.
0: Yeah, looking at the wristbands for the play. Still haven't called it. Now they've got it. Gray to throw. Has time. Fires it deep over the middle. The receiver falls down, looking for the flag, and there's nothing there.
1: Their feet just got tangled up. That's not a penalty.
0: Zane Taylor, all sorts of upset, waving his arms in the air. But, yeah, that was just feet getting tangled up. Casey Hall back there on the coverage. Brings up second down. 40 seconds to go before the half.
1: That's a good no call.
0: Yeah, you don't want to see that one because, again, like you said, the feet just got tangled up. Play clock approaching 10 seconds. Terrier's still looking over at the sideline. Now they're going to get lined up, and they got to hurry up. And they take a timeout. Their final one of the half. 40 seconds to go. William Byrd trying to tie this things up. The Vikings lead it 7-0. 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
0: Welcome back to William Byrd. Terriers, second down and 20 from their own 45-yard line. Trying to do something here before the half. Send a man in motion to the right side. Gray by himself in the backfield, looking to throw, fires it deep down the left side. A receiver's out there, and what brilliant defense. The corner gets his hand up late and knocks it away. Looks like Braylon Harrelson on the coverage. Going to bring up third down.
1: Yeah, Toler had a step. But the defender makes a great play, gets his

0: hand in there, knocks it away.
1: Yeah, I really thought that was going to be complete. Beautiful job of getting his hand in there at the last minute.
0: Yeah, well-thrown ball.
1: Third down, 33 seconds to go. Be interested to see if they just discretion the better part of valor and just hand it off and try to get the clock running. Third down, they send Matthews out of the backfield. Gray to pass. Looking deep, fires, and it's incomplete. Looked like a miscommunication there. Brings up fourth down, and William Byrd will kick it away with 28 seconds on the clock.
0: You know, the sophomore can sling it. He throws a good-looking ball. It just hadn't had a lot of connections.
1: No. Nothing really open so far. Nice defense by the Vikings. So they force a kick, and a reminder they will get the ball to begin the second half. Matthews back. Northside leads the defense on the field. Darian King is deep in case now he's coming up, so I don't think Northside's real interested in returning it here. They just want to force the punt. Matthews kicks it away. Nobody back. It lands, bounces over the 20, now down to the 15, and it goes out of bounds. That's where Northside will have it with 18 seconds left. So my guess is just a run or a knee, and we'll head to the half. Coming up at the half, scores, stats, and Greg Roberts caught up with Roanoke College coach Brian Steinspring earlier in the week. The Maroons have a big one tomorrow at Salem Stadium, 4 o'clock, Roanoke College, Hampton, Sydney. You can listen to that game, 97.3, the Rock Channel. Again, kickoff at 7 o'clock, 4 o'clock, excuse me. So they spot the ball at the 15, and that's where Northside will have it here. It is homecoming here at William Byrd, so yeah. Halftime may be a tad bit longer than normal.
0: Really looking forward to that game tomorrow. Great, great test for the Maroons.
1: Yeah. Yeah, Hampton, Sydney 3-1, Roanoke 4-0. Hall under center, and he takes a knee. Byrd can't stop the clock, so unless Northside wants to do something about it, and they don't, we're heading to the half. Halftime here at William Byrd High School. The Vikings lead at 7-0 on the Haley Toyota High School Football Game of the Week.
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1: Welcome back to William Byrd High School. We are at the half. It is homecoming here for the Terriers. Northside, though, with a 7-0 lead at the break. Your first half stats for the visiting Vikings, quarterback Casey Hall. 4 of 6 for 47 yards through the air. He ran it 10 times for 30 yards and a touchdown. Darian King had 10 carries for 47 yards. For the Terriers, not much on offense. Gray Matthews, 8 carries for 32 yards. And we are at 7-0. Heading to the second half. Northside will get the ball to begin the second half. Your Sports Haven scoreboard, Patrick Henry leads Christiansburg 7-0. George Witt, a 14-7 lead over Grayson County. Craig County up on Eastmont 13-6. Salem leading Cave Spring 14-0.
0: Update on that game, Justin, 21-0 now.
1: Salem. There we go. The Spartans doing what the Spartans.
0: Thanks, Wally. Captain Wally. Yeah.
1: Coming off the loss to PH last week. LCA leads Glass 10-0. Buffalo Gap a 14-0 lead on Allegheny. Jeff Forrest 14-0 over Amherst. GW Danville leads Bassett 20-0. Heritage over Brookville 7-0. How about this one? Atlantic Shores leads Roanoke Catholic 7-6.
0: Oh, my.
1: How about that? Radford, a 21-7 lead over Patrick County. Magna Vista pulling away from Mecklenburg, 28-6. And Perry McClure leads Narrows, 28-0. Those are the scores on the Sports Haven scoreboard. Halftime here at William Byrd High School. Homecoming continues to roll on as they introduce all the candidates for the homecoming court. Now, if you like what you hear tonight with myself and Chuck Baker, you can get more tomorrow. Roanoke College takes on Hampton-Sydney at 4 o'clock at Salem Stadium. 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Again, you can get that on the air, on the app, or however you listen to music, just like tonight with WFIR and the Haley Toyota High School Football Game of the Week. The head maroon, Brian Steinspring, has his team 4-0. He caught up with Greg Roberts earlier this week.
10: A monster game coming up on Saturday, Salem Stadium, 4 p.m. Here comes the Big ODAC rivalry. Hampton-Sydney rolling over from Farmville to battle Roanoke College. First place in the ODAC is on the line. Randy, you know what I thought about? I'm like, oh, this is a big one. This is a big one Saturday. I thought about longtime veteran defensive line coach Charlie Wiles. Coach, what would Charlie Wiles say about this game?
11: This is a knockdown dragout.
10: Yes. What do you think about that, Steiny?
12: I've heard him say that.
10: One more time. One more time before Steiny agrees or disagrees.
11: This is a knockdown dragout.
10: What do you say, Coach Steiny?
12: Okay, it's the next game up, and I'm going to give you the coach speak, right? It's the next game
10: up.
12: And if you say something's a big game, it's because two teams have played and made it that way, right?
10: Yes, sir.
12: And it's still an early phase of this season. We're not even half

0: way through this thing yet. And, you know, we're looking forward to it. I'm sure they are as well. And it's going to be a good football game. There's two good football teams that are going to play. And, you know, I'm excited. I'm anxious. I'm all the things. So that means it's something going on Saturday. So, but it's the next game up, and that's what it is. That's what our total players on Sunday. We're going to do what we do. They're going to do what they do. And let's go throw it out there and see how it goes.
1: Coach, when I get to the stadium on Saturday, I'm gonna buy one of the concert T-shirts. You know how like when bands go on tour, they're on the road all the time. What is going on? You guys have played three of your first four on the road. Hamden Sydney has played four of their first five on the road. Both of you guys are road warriors. I don't know who makes the schedule, but I know this. Sometimes that kind of reveals a little bit of toughness and focus within football teams. Would you agree with that?
0: It does. I mean, you have to be mentally dialed in all the time. You don't get into the actual rhythm of what's being at home, but, you know, it forces your team to be mentally dialed in. You know, when are we leaving? When are we getting back? What's the schedule when we get there?
1: We played different times.
0: We played on a Thursday night. We played on a early Saturday morning. It's all kinds of things. But if you can get your team on just to learn to dial on what's important now, as you heard Coach Beamer say, win is what's important now, then I think it carries over to your ball games as well, too. And as long as we continue to just focus on the process and not external factors, that gives you a chance. And I think our team, still for a relatively young bunch, has really matured in that part of it. We've gone on the road. We've played fairly well. And now it's set up here. We get a chance to come back home. I feel like I've been on a Rolling Stones tour. I've been, here, there, and everywhere. But that's part of it. I'm sure Vince and I will have a discussion somewhere before the game starts about who did we upset to get the schedules what we have. Yeah. But it is what it is. You know, it is what it is. The weather is what it is. Whatever could be on a Saturday, the things you can't control. And just deal with the things that you can control. And get your team ready to play is the only thing we're really focused on right now.
1: Okay, speaking of Vince Luvara and the head coach, Hamden Sydney, they're coming over after a nice big road win at Shenandoah. 32-14. And coach, for our listeners who maybe aren't that dialed in yet on the ODAC as we're really just starting to get into conference play, what's the skinny on the Hamden Sydney Tigers? Forever they were a handful offensively. Has that changed much under the new leadership?
0: No, they're still a handful. They have a proven offensive line. Their quarterback is a new guy who has a skill set. They have a tailback. He's rushed for more yards than most marathon runners run.
1: Okay.
0: And, he's big, he's strong, he's physical, but he breaks a lot of tackles. I think he understands the schemes and the run schemes. I think he sets up blocks well. He works within the tracks that the offensive line sets, and then he's just a hard guy to get on the ground, and he is a problem in and of himself. And then they have a lot of length at their receiver position. I mean, I've never seen so many fade balls run. You get inside the 25, they can go up and get the ball.
1: Oh, okay.
0: They have a big catch radius. Whether they're on the field or down in the red zone, they have a big catch radius and go across the middle. It's just bigger guys that are athletic. And so that's an issue. So they have the personnel, and then you couple with the fact that they're going to play as fast as they possibly can. And constantly changing up the tempo, but at the end of the day, they can play as fast as anybody out there, and that's a problem. And you're getting your front coordinated with your linebackers, your secondary coordinated, communicating on any calls that you have to make in the back end. So they constantly put pressure on you, not just from the personnel and the schematics of it, but when they say they play fast now, and I've been around teams teams and they play fast, but they play as fast as anybody.
1: All right, very good. Brian Stein, Spring and the Maroons hosting Hamden, Sydney. It's a